0: really, really adds to our ability to solve crimes, declare cases, and most importantly, to save lives.
1: He says the city is exploring creating criminal penalties when officers do misuse the system, which may come up in tonight's meeting. In addition, the city may consider reducing the number of officers who can access license plate data and reviewing how long that information is retained. Ballin Overstolz, KTAR News.
2: Also in Scottsdale.
3: Eyes on Education.
2: Multiple Valley schools could be approved for closure tonight.
4: The Scottsdale Unified School District Governing Board is expected to close at least two schools tonight, voting on three options that could consolidate schools among declining enrollment. During the closure process, parents and community members have spoken out about how closures could impact their ability to serve students or transport them to after-school programs. The Maricopa County Attorney's Office also said the district violated open meeting laws when determining which schools to close. Shira Tanzer, KTAR News.
2: And you can read more Education Solutions stories on tar.com/education.
3: Arizona Votes 2026.
2: Governor Katie Hobbs will not be participating in tonight's governor's debate. The Democratic incumbent explains she's focused on having conversations with Arizonans face to face.
5: This is the kind of political theater that is exactly what I said is on the debate stage and why I'm focused on going directly to Arizonans and hearing from them.
2: You can tune in tonight at 6 live right here on KTAR and hear from Republican Andy Biggs, as well as Green Party candidate Risa Lombardo and No Labels candidate Terry Horan. You could also watch it on KTAR.com, our app, or our YouTube channel. The candidates for lieutenant governor, meantime, also taking to the debate stage last night, but Hobbs's running mate John Giles was notably absent. Candidate for lieutenant governor Sina Kerr tells the Mike Broomhead Show Giles's absence is absolutely disgraceful.
6: It's a blatant, just in-your-face disrespect to the voters. We are vying for the state executive position. The voters need to see and hear from the candidates. They need to hear them defend their policies and their positions.
2: The Hobbs campaign responded saying Kerr shared the stage with a field of long-shot candidates for a job she will never hold. The University of Arizona has temporarily suspended all fraternity and sorority activities on campus.
7: In a memo sent out to all Greek organizations, Dean of Students Chrissy Lieberman says nearly half of the school's 21 fraternity chapters are being investigated for several code of conduct violations. The alleged behaviors range from physical assault, drugs and alcohol, hazing, and creating unsafe environments for students. Lieberman says all activities will remain suspended until representatives from each chapter meet with Lieberman in a mandatory advisors meeting. Dylan Nichols, KTAR News.
2: 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Let's start with Enrique Garcia live in the Valley Chevy Dealers Traffic Center.
8: No, Helani, thank you. Mesa with a crash on the Raytheon shoulder. US 60 Superstation Freeway eastbound near Mesa Drive. Phoenix with a crash on the Raytheon shoulder. State Route 51 southbound near 20th Street. And Phoenix again with a disabled vehicle on the left-hand shoulder. I-17 northbound near Pinnacle Peak Road. 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
2: A nice evening on tap, clear skies, lows in the upper 70s, and then tomorrow we warm right back up toward the century mark, a high of 102, 103 for your Thursday. Right now it's 97 degrees in Chandler. I'm Nohelani Graf on Arizona's news station, KTAR News.
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10: It's Arizona's reigning, defending, undisputed number one talk show. Outspoken with Bruce and Gatos. Now 2-6. Welcome to hour number 4.
12: Oh, Bruce, you know a lot of people say last of the hour, best of the hours.
10: Yeah, we're good and warmed up at this point, mm-hmm. You would hope, right? You may have just heard Nohelani Graf talking about the breaking news coming out of ASU, and we're trying to make some sense of it. The information is that ASU has confirmed that the assistant athletic trainer, Amanda Doyle, has been reassigned away from the men's hockey program. Now, Miss Doyle was present at the workout on August 20th when the 21-year-old young man, Matthew Mayich, suffered heat stroke, still remains on life support at this moment. We know that there's been the seven anonymous members of the team that sent a letter to the president. We know that the head coach has been placed on administrative leave. And we know that the former Arizona Supreme Court Justice Bales is conducting an independent review. Do you think, is this in any way, shape, or form some sort of admission of guilt?
12: Nah, I don't think so. Because you've also got an ASU spokesman saying trainers are employed by ASU Student Health Services and they're reassigned regularly.
10: Okay. So, okay, fair. But let me ask you a question.
12: Because if there was an admission of guilt, I think we would be hearing this trainer has been dismissed from ASU or also placed on leave like the coach potentially. It's just she's been reassigned to another team.
10: Why would you reassign the trainer 3 days after the first game? Or why would I, in my world, I think like trainers are going to be specific to sports and specific to athletes. And so they've already gone through, what do you want to call it? Preseason, get the team together, play your first game and go, all right, played our first game. Let's get rid of, let's move the trainer on.
12: Okay. I will one up you then.
10: Oh, okay. Okay.
12: So, okay.
10: We're playing you're, the what if and the for instance.
12: ASU played their first game. This seems odd
10: Friday,
12: timing.
10: Right? Last Friday.
12: Yep. So odd timing, no doubt. But if there was something to really dig into here, why wasn't she assigned sometime between August 20th when this incident happened with Matthew Maetsch that left him in the state that he is presently, that he's unlikely to recover from?
10: That's what we hear.
12: Before the first game.
10: Okay.
12: Why
10: okay.
12: did we wait 4 or 5 weeks before we did anything?
10: Okay, I'm going to see your thing. I'm going to go one past that.
12: All right.
10: ASU. Did its own report on this August 20th event.
12: Yeah.
10: Where they assigned absolutely no blame. Didn't even say anything necessarily went wrong. Talked about some policies and some procedures. They only suspended the coach, I think, after the enormous backlash they got.
12: Yeah.
10: And
12: they the replaced players the coming out
10: and
12: too.
10: The players. I think that probably was the final
12: the
10: straw.
12: Players coming out saying, hey, we don't feel real comfortable here.
10: And they replaced the suspended coach with the assistant coach who also was present at the August 20th thing and had everything to do with it. I think they're trying to avoid placing blame on anybody involved in this.
12: So maybe they're in some ways doing this assistant athletic trainer.
10: Athletic trainer. Yes. Amanda Doyle.
12: Maybe they're doing her a favor, putting her on another team saying, you know what? We know the spotlight is really on ASU hockey right now. We move trainers all the time. We're going to move you to, you know, tennis. I'm just picking one out of the air. I don't know what sport she was reassigned to.
10: I really think, and again, I do not know. So 100% acknowledged speculation. Okay. I guess I would have to learn from other college athletes these days. Do your trainers just come and go all the time? Or is a trainer kind of assigned to the team for a season or for, you know, because the clock ticked into the calendar ticked into October, the trainer leaves and is only there for the month of September. Like it doesn't seem right to me because I've always seen, and I know football more, the trainers for the football
12: staff
10: team
12: is consistent throughout the season.
10: They're there for all the games because they know the individual players. They may know specific things. They might be doing some sort of a treatment or rehab with somebody. And you can't just keep rotating brand new people in all the time going, read their file.
12: Well, that or even, hey, this one likes his ankles taped this way. This one really prefers blue Gatorade to yellow or green. And there's all sorts of different things that it could be.
10: I'm not saying it's nefarious.
12: I think
10: timing odd. Oh. Is that fair?
12: Well, but how much with ASU has seemed normal?
10: Not much. I mean, it's all seemed pretty odd.
12: It seemed very odd to me that this story really didn't pick up steam until, what would you say, a month into all of this having
10: occurred?
12: Because
10: we didn't get the initial
12: The school
10: report.
12: Wasn't even using Matthew Manch's name for the first week or two after it happened when other people were making it very clear that it was Matthew Maetsch.
10: ASU came out. I had to look it up on the calendar. ASU came out with its report, its version of what happened on September 21st, exactly 1 month after the event. Later that week is when the seven players came forward that basically say, hey, that report that ASU came out with absolutely not based in fact. Fantasy. Here's what really happened per the people that were there.
12: And then from there, the coach was placed on paid administrative leave.
10: It's been a slow drip, if you will. It's the death of a thousand cuts.
12: But when you look at the scale of cuts, this one feels pretty minor to me.
10: Okay.
12: It does feel odd.
10: Okay.
12: But it feels minor.
10: Unless. Mm-hmm. You like that?
12: Yeah.
10: Full speculation.
12: Mm-hmm.
10: This trainer or the training staff was the one responsible for following these medical protocols at this workout, making sure there was an ice bath, making sure that there was adequate water. Do you see what I'm saying? Are they setting a fall person up?
12: Yeah, but if that was the case, don't you also place this trainer on a paid administrative leave if you feel like she could be, I'm not sure what the correct term they would use here, but I'll just say negligent. Mm-hmm. If she wasn't doing her job, really, you're going to place her with another team now and potentially allow an incident to happen with another team if you don't feel she was doing her job? It all feels weird.
10: I see your point. I see your point. I'm acknowledging your point. This is me acknowledging it.
12: But
10: I don't. But no, I'm just I think the timing is extremely odd.
12: It is. Definitely.
10: And it brings more scrutiny on all of the decisions that ASU has made surrounding the tragedy of Matthew Mayich and what happened August 20th on that field. And what happened and conversely, what didn't happen. And one of the things, yesterday we spoke to Arizona Representative Matt Gress, who I think, to his credit, made me feel a little bit better. After the Board of Regents got some sort of clarification from ASU President Michael Crow that this independent investigation was going to look at more than just what policies ASU needs to adjust and will look into finding out, and this is a term I use, not him, who were the adults in the room, who made these decisions, and who is ultimately responsible for these decisions? Because I think that's the minimum that the Mayich family deserves. Who made these decisions?
12: I'm reading more about this story, about this ASU athletic trainer.
10: Are you changing your mind? Are you coming over to my side? Coming over to my side?
12: No, but tell me this isn't weird, too.
10: I'm ready.
12: The trainer.
10: Yep.
12: Her last name is Doyle. Did you say it was Amanda Doyle?
10: Correct.
12: Had served as the hockey team's athletic trainer since 2022.
10: Okay. I'm winning. You're coming over to my side. Yeah. You want to come over to my side?
12: Well,
10: come on in. The water's fine, Joe.
12: So ASU, your spokesman says, trainers are routinely reassigned.
10: And we just, 4 years in the middle of the season, we're going to reassign this one.
12: There's no doubt it's strange. But again, if you're going to point towards wrongdoing, why don't you say, we're going to pay you, but we're going to place you on leave? Because
10: that's an admission of guilt.
12: But does this set up another athletic team at ASU to say, we don't want to work with her? Ouch. She was working with the hockey team, and a number of the hockey players said they had an issue with the whole staff.
10: Right.
12: Why do we want her on our team now?
10: I'm going to circle that name. I'm circling the name, and I want to see it in the report. We're going to find out. The timing is odd, ASU. The timing is odd. Quick check of the headlines. Nohalani Graf is going to get you up to speed on that. Do you remember when you first went away to college as a freshman? Remember your first couple of weeks? Maybe a little uncomfortable, maybe some anxiety. Were you homesick? You'll be shocked at the number of kids that are literally going home after just a couple of weeks at college. It's up next, Outspoken on KTAR.
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2: 5:16. I'm Nohelani Graf, and this is what you need to know right now. ASU has reassigned the athletic trainer who oversaw the military-style workout that left a hockey player hospitalized. ASU tells KTAR assistant trainer Amanda Doyle has been moved to another sport, and Maggie Corbett is now with the hockey team. Head coach Greg Powers remains on paid administrative leave. 21-year-old Matthew Mayich is still hospitalized on life support. New information about a terrible crash on the I-10 near 43rd Avenue that led to an hours-long closure. Deputies say a 4-year-old was killed and a 2-year-old seriously hurt. DPS says a car rear-ended another that had slowed for traffic, pushing it into a van. The kids were in the middle car and had seatbelts on. Their mother wasn't hurt. All of our top stories are just 15 minutes away. For more news, go to KTAR.com or download our app. Now for a check on traffic, here's Enrique Garcia live from the Valley Chevy Dealers Traffic Center.
8: Nohelani, thank you so much. Phoenix with a new crash on the right-hand shoulder. Loop 101, Pima Freeway, westbound near 7th Street. Mesa with a crash on the right-hand shoulder. US 60, Superstation Freeway, eastbound near Mesa Drive. And Phoenix with a crash on the right-hand shoulder, this time on East 8 Route 51 southbound near 20th Street. Enrique Garcia, KTAR News, and now back to Outspoken with Bruce and Garris.
10: So, Joe, when you went to ASU, did you live on campus? Were you, like, fully immersed in the college experience?
12: I lived in the dorms for the first 3 years at ASU.
10: Okay.
12: And then senior year, I lived off campus in an apartment.
10: Fair enough. I don't know if you remember the first couple of weeks going to school, but it can be a little overwhelming.
12: I remember it well.
10: Oh, you do?
12: Oh, yeah.
10: Okay.
12: Why would I not? I wasn't doing any substances or anything like that. Yeah, I remember it very well.
10: Well, we're finding out, because I'm gonna make some assumptions.
12: Okay.
10: The first couple weeks as a freshman,
12: mm-hmm.
10: going from high school to college, no matter which college you went to, because I'm not picking on ASU.
12: Mm-hmm.
10: It's got to be a little overwhelming. For some, I'm gonna assume it literally might be the first time they've left home. You're not living in the bedroom you grew up in.
12: It was different for me because we didn't grow up in the country, but I mean, you could open the door and certainly hear coyotes and things like that. And at ASU, I would always hear the crosswalk 3-4 in the morning going off. I'd hear the gate slam downstairs, kids getting in and out, going, you know, places late at night. So it was just,
10: by the way, I feel stupid. Where did you grow up?
12: Ann Arbor, Michigan, but
10: it was
12: Scio Hills, so it was just outside of the Ann Arbor town limits.
10: Okay, okay.
12: So, I mean, there was woods right in the backyard, though. My parents see turkey every morning now.
10: And a dorm at ASU is dramatically different than that.
12: A little bit different.
10: Dramatically.
12: A Catholic private high school to ASU was a little different.
10: So apparently there's a new trend that's happening, and it's new in the sense of previous generations certainly weren't doing it at this level. It's called the 2-week freshman exodus.
12: Hmm.
10: Freshmen abandoning campus life just a few weeks into their first semester, moving back home and signing up for classes online because it is too overwhelming. The college experience, the change, homesick, anxiety, isolation, all of it. That they'll go for 2 weeks and then they're like, I'm out of here. I'm going back home and do this online.
12: My dad thought that was going to happen to me.
10: He thought you were going to run home.
12: My dad says that on getting on the plane to come back to Michigan.
10: Yeah.
12: My mom said, do you think Joe will be home and like by Thanksgiving? And my dad said to my mom, I hope so. And I mean, I'd call, I'd check in.
10: I write.
12: But I really, it's not that I wanted to get away from my parents, but I wanted to prove to myself that I didn't have to be in Michigan. I didn't have to go to Michigan State and be a car ride away so if something went down.
10: What does it say, though?
12: It says that we are a safety tether society now. And I think it says, too, that parents... Bruce, we talked about this yesterday. Check it out on the podcast.
10: Please do.
12: It says that parents are way too restrictive with their kids. Okay. Gone are the days that you get to go outside and play. We were talking yesterday about 17-year-olds who aren't allowed outside the house without mom parent. And dad.
10: Yeah. I was watching some of these videos, and one of them, a freshman says, you know, she was making a point. I'm not dropping out of school.

0: to be with their buddies. They had to learn on a screen. I don't think kids liked it, and they certainly did not perform well.
1: Here's what I'm going to say, and I'm going to say it with love.
0: Please do.
1: To the freshmen out there who are maybe a few weeks into their first semester.
0: Yeah, don't do this. You'll regret it.
1: Don't do this. You'll regret it. Yes. That you're not going to be able to live at home forever. Let's get it out of the way.
0: You say that?
1: Let's get it out of the way.
0: I know people who are in their mid-20s who've never left home.
1: Can I tell you that, you know, one of the problems of this is, according to people who've done it, the parents.
0: I bet the parents are the biggest part of the problem here.
1: Not pushing them to stay, saying, if you want to come home, yeah, please come. Yeah, no problem.
0: Mm-hmm.
1: Yeah. We left everything. We left your room just the way it is and come right back and just do this online. And I think you're missing out on a big part of the college experience and a big part of learning about life. If you just go from high school to college, sitting in the same bedroom with your stuffed animals.
0: Mm-hmm.
1: And your BTS poster on the wall. I'm assuming it's BTS. It could be Harry Styles.
0: It's a good poll.
1: It's a good poll.
0: Mm-hmm.
1: You like that?
0: Yeah.
1: I'm just saying. I'm hip with the kids. They know. But yeah, leaving school after 2 weeks. Like, I don't remember. Now, I was living in Tucson when I went to the U of A. I didn't live on campus. But I didn't live at home either.
0: Mm-hmm.
1: Does that make sense? I had my own apartment.
0: Yeah.
1: It wasn't a requirement that you had to live on campus.
0: Mm-hmm.
1: I would have fought that tooth and nailed it.
0: Some schools do require it.
1: That's
0: for at least the first semester, sometimes the first year.
1: Yeah. I mean, I spent plenty of time on campus, don't get me wrong, but I hadn't had my own place.
0: Mm-hmm.
1: But yeah, the idea that you could quit after 2 weeks, I don't remember that ever being an option.
0: Totally differently too.
1: Yeah.
0: I mean,
1: I was very independent even as a 17-year-old going to college. Uh-huh. Like I didn't need people to tell me what to do.
0: And I think that independence, there's a line. You might have had
1: a skosh
0: too much.
1: You're saying I've crossed the line.
0: But I think
1: that's what I heard.
0: The kids these days don't have nearly enough.
1: Not enough to have the confidence that you can do this.
0: They don't seek it and parents don't push it and encourage it.
1: Yeah. Yeah. Like so okay, we have time real quick.
0: Mm-hmm.
1: I've mentioned this before. So my dad wouldn't even argue it if he was still alive. Senior year of high school.
0: Mm-hmm.
1: I graduate Santa Rita High School, go Eagles in Tucson. I've decided to go to the U of A. You know, other side of town. Mm-hmm. We didn't live next door. The other side of town. I want to say it was within 2 weeks of graduating high school. High school.
0: So you've graduated. Two weeks later.
1: I'm graduating. It's summer. Okay. And I'm signed up and I don't have to go to college for a little while still, right?
0: Yeah.
1: My dad goes, sold the house. Excuse me? He goes, yeah, I sold the house. I go, where am I going to live? He goes, well, I don't care where you live.
0: But
1: he goes, but we got to be out of the house here by the end of the month.
0: Where was he moving?
1: He goes, oh, I got my own place.
0: In Tucson still?
1: In Tucson.
0: Okay.
1: And I go, so I just got to get my own place. He goes, yeah.
0: So where'd you go?
1: I found an apartment.
0: On your own?
1: On my own. I lived about 3 blocks from dad. He lived in another apartment.
0: There you go.
1: Sold the house. That's what I learned about. Sold the house.
0: What percentage of kids do you think would choose what you did now and be able to do it? 5% or less, right?
1: Probably less.
0: Probably
1: less. Quick check of the headlines. They keep changing. Every time I look up, there's somebody new.
0: Kellen Shover.
1: I know who he is.
0: Okay.
1: But I'm just saying. Nohalani, out. Kellen, in. All the headlines coming up and up next. Which is cheaper? Going to the Arizona State Fair or a weekend at Disneyland? We'll talk about it next. Outspoken on KTAR.
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13: KTAR News, now. It's 5:31. I'm Kellen Shover. New today, the ASU athletic trainer who worked with the hockey team and oversaw the military-style workout that left a player hospitalized has been reassigned. In a statement sent to KTAR, ASU says assistant trainer Amanda Doyle has been reassigned to another sport, and a new trainer, Maggie Corbett, has replaced her. The university further adds that trainers are employed by the ASU Student Health Services and are regularly reassigned. Head coach Greg Powers remains on paid administrative leave. 21-year-old Matthew Mayich is still hospitalized.
14: Eyes on Education.
13: Multiple Valley schools could be approved for closure tonight. The Scottsdale Unified District Governing Board is expected to close at least two schools tonight, voting on three options that could consolidate schools among declining enrollment. During the closure process, parents and community members have spoken out about how closures could impact their ability to serve students or transport them to after-school programs. To read more education solution stories, go to ktar.com/education. Phoenix Fire responded to a call of a mobile home fire near the area of 29th Avenue and Greenway Road around 3:30 today. Responders took control of the situation to stop the spread of the fire to adjacent homes. Crews were able to contain the fire to just one unit. Fire investigators are working to determine the cause, and there are no reported injuries at this time.
14: Arizona Votes 2026.
13: Democratic incumbent Governor Katie Hobbs won't be on tonight's debate stage. She says she'd rather not be on a stage designed for political sound bites and theater.
15: I'm going to take every opportunity to make sure voters understand the choice in this election, and it's a leader who puts Arizonans first or someone who puts their Washington agenda ahead of Arizonans every single time.
13: Tune in tonight at 6 live here on KTAR to hear from Republican Andy Biggs, Green Party candidate Risa Lombardo, and No Labels candidate Terry Horahan. 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Game 3 of the National League Division Series is happening right now. The Dodgers are up 3-1 in the bottom of the 7th inning. Freddie Freeman hit a 3-run home run to take the lead from the Atlanta Braves. And Dodger hurler Yamamoto reached a postseason career high of 10 strikeouts, and the series is currently tied at a game apiece. The other NLDS series sees the Brewers traveling to San Diego to face the Padres at 6:30 p.m. The Brewers are up 2-0. 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And now for a check on traffic, here's Enrique Garcia, live from the Valley Chevy Dealers Traffic Center.
16: Thank you, Kellen. Glendale, the crash on the left-hand shoulder, Loop 101, Agua Fria, southbound near Olive Avenue, Scottsdale, debris blocking the right-hand lane, Loop 101, Pima Freeway, northbound near McDowell Road, Peoria, the crash on the left-hand shoulder, Loop 101, Agua Fria, westbound near 7th Street, and Mesa, the crash on the right-hand shoulder, US 60, Superstition Freeway, eastbound near Mesa Drive. Enrique Garcia, KTAR. News.
13: KTAR weather for the Valley. Today we had a high of 100 degrees and a low approaching of 79 degrees. Clear skies as well. And right now in Phoenix, it's 97 degrees. I'm Kellen Shover on Arizona's news station, KTAR News.
17: Who won the gubernatorial debate and why wasn't the governor there? 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
18: You know, it is partly our national pastime to complain about things. And the latest complaint that we're seeing going viral are people complaining about the prices of things at the Arizona State Fair. The month of October is a fair month, I guess you would say. And I will admit that some of the prices seem a little high, and maybe it's because I don't go to the fair every year and like judge the incremental increases, but some of it's a little much.
19: Well, you say that, but is it kind of like our economy?
18: Okay.
19: And I follow me on this because there are some studies that came out this week that, hey, inflation is higher. Prices are definitely up.
18: Sure.
19: But people are spending. People are not cutting back.
18: Right.
19: And according to the state fair, they did better last year than the year before even. So
18: raising prices hasn't chased people away.
19: Right.
18: So they're going and they're paying. They're just complaining more about it.
19: Exactly.
18: Is that it? Is that how I take it? It's like we're buying gas. We're just complaining about buying gas.
19: And they may not be showing up on the Tuesdays, the Wednesdays. I do think they're closed one day. Is it Monday or Tuesday? But there is a day of the week when they are closed.
18: Right.
19: But
18: That's so that Gus can go and spray some WD-40 on the Tilt-A-Whirl.
19: You brought this up with me, though, earlier. You said Friday and Saturday, I think they're packed.
18: Like the Friday, Saturday night, like that's a thing. Better. You go out to the fair.
19: Yep. Right. But yeah, no, some people are definitely complaining about it.
20: I actually cannot believe how dead it is at the fair today. It is Friday and there's no one here.
19: So that would have been the opening day, wasn't it?
18: I was going to say that would have been last Friday, right?
19: Yeah.
18: The fair getting started. Hey, do you know it costs $25 to park at the fair?
19: Uh huh. If you want to be like right there, yeah.
18: Well, the parking lot is what we call it.
19: Well, but there is a lot, I believe, where you can park for free, and there are other lots around where you can certainly park for less than the $25.
18: Like park and ride.
19: Yes.
18: Yeah, you got to get like a shuttle.
19: Uh-huh.
18: I believe Phoenix College is where you would park. I have no idea where that is in comparison.
19: But I think that is free.
18: It is free.
19: I believe.
18: So you can get around it. Mm-hmm. Also, there's free Friday admission if you bring 8 cans of non-perishable food.
19: Okay.
18: So, okay, that's a way to get around.
19: So what do you figure that is? Probably $5 essentially for the food?
18: Probably.
19: Cheaper than the $20 admission.
18: Okay. Okay, I see what you're saying. And I know they also do the like the wristbands for the rides.
19: Those are still not cheap by any means. I think they're $61.50 for the unlimited rides.
18: Why don't they come with half? Wait, we come with the 50 cents.
19: That's what they went with.
18: $61.50,
19: I believe, for the wristband.
18: For all you can ride rides.
19: Yes.
18: But I'm learning that the rides themselves cost between $6 and $10 a ride. So got to do a lot of rides to get your money back, right?
19: Probably at least 8 or 9 rides.
18: Yeah. Uh-huh.
19: I would be down for, I'm going to guess, do they have, what is the ride? I would be ready to do this. The merry-go-round where you get on like the horse. And you go up. And, no, I'm okay on that. I've done that
18: before. Is the horsey going up and down while it's going around?
19: I am good with that.
18: Are you sure?
19: I've done it.
18: You're not going to just sit in like they have the one that looks like just like a little carriage and you sit in it?
19: As long as Gus doesn't crank up the speed and make it whip around.
18: You never know.
19: If it goes normal speed, I will be okay.
18: Normal speed.
19: Normal. But that is about my limit at the fair. I'll play some games.
18: What do you mean games?
19: Well, I'll try to shoot the basketball in the hoop where you can never get it in because it's next to impossible.
18: It's not a regulation.
19: Or you try to win the goldfish.
18: Yeah.
19: They do it a little ring toss.
18: Yeah. Yeah.
19: Yeah. I'll do that.
18: Like they're impossible to win, you know.
19: Yeah.
18: Okay.
19: Or where you kind of shoot stuff with like a
18: water gun?
19: Yeah.
18: Yeah. Yeah.
19: Oh, yeah.
18: Unbelievable. I think that the idea is if you are a family of 4, mommy, daddy, 2 kids.
19: You're paying probably $250 easy.
18: Is that the going rate for a night? If you're going to go do something with the, where else would you go?
19: Well, what's a movie now? Probably $15 a
18: bucks
19: ticket.
18: Each.
19: So that's $60. You park for free, yeah. But then your food popcorn is probably another $15 a piece.
18: Got to get some Mike and Ike's.
19: So you're probably looking at about $120 to go to the movies.
18: And that's only going to be a couple hours.
19: But I think the fair is probably only a couple hours, too.
18: That's as much as you can handle?
19: If you're a family of 4?
18: Well, you go until the kids puke.
19: That's probably a couple hours.
18: you get them all hopped up on corn dogs and deep-fried Twinkies.
19: And the Tilt-A-Whirl.
18: And then you put them in the Tilt-A-Whirl.
19: Yeah.
18: All right?
19: Yeah.
18: That's how you do it.
19: Probably 2 to 3 hours, I think, is the limit.
18: So I once performed at the fair.
19: Did you? You were racing? What were you doing at the fair?
18: I was racing. Look at you. They had a go-kart race.
19: Nice.
18: And I was racing go-karts at the time. And we had a go-kart race on that. It's like an arena. I think they do like horse things there.
19: They do demolition derbies.
18: Yeah. We race go-karts there. So I call it performing at the fair.
19: Is that a average size track that you're used to? Or is
18: For
19: that go-karts, smaller?
18: It's a little bitty. Yeah.
19: Okay.
18: That's what we do.
19: Because that seems smaller than
18: usual
19: track.
18: There's been a lot of changes in the rules.
19: We got to get you down there at the fair and, you know, make a big attraction out of you. Bruce St. James night. Come down to the fair.
18: Oh.
19: I'll pay my $20. I'll come in.
18: Literally tens of people could be there.
19: Come on.
18: Oh, yeah. No, not
19: What about that? What if they let people sponsor a night at the fair?
18: What do you mean sponsor a night? Like I have to pay for everybody to get in?
19: No. You pay to put your name on the fair for that night.
18: Okay.
19: It could be like an ego play.
18: Bruce night at the fair.
19: Yeah.
18: Hmm.
19: Uh-huh.
18: I don't know. It's not the worst
19: they'll
18: thing
19: put
18: ever.
19: Your name up in lights. They'll, you know, splash a logo up there.
18: I got to tell you,
19: it's Bruce Knight.
18: It's not the worst thing. I got a text, by the way. The wristband, 100% worth the cost.
19: If you do a lot
18: especially
19: of rides, absolutely.
18: With kids that want to go into everything 20 times.
19: Uh-huh. 1,000% worth it then.
18: Right? Okay. Yep. So there we go.
19: There you go.
18: Although somebody did say, and I do want to, I don't mean to disparage, mm-hmm. Gus and Gus's friends who build the rides down there.
19: They're a little rickety, maybe?
18: If you saw how those rides were put together, you would never ride them. I believe there is like a state agency that goes and double checks the rides to make sure they're safe. Ride inspector.
19: I am riding zero of those rides.
18: The mine inspector. You're not going to do it?
19: No.
18: They just finish with a couple extra bolts. It'll be okay.
19: No. If you paid me $61.50, I wouldn't get on one of those rides.
18: We need to get you out more often. No. I'll go if you go, and then you got to ride the rides with me.
19: No way. I'll go pet some of the animals in the 4-H area.
18: God, why?
19: Oh, yeah.
18: Check of the headlines are on the way. Have you been to the best McDonald's in Arizona? We're going to talk about it next. Outspoken on KTAR.
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13: At 5:46, I'm Kellen Shover, and this is what you need to know right now. ASU has reassigned the athletic trainer who oversaw the military-style workout that left a hockey player hospitalized. ASU tells KTAR assistant trainer Amanda Doyle has been moved to another sport, and Maggie Corbett is now with the hockey team. Head coach Greg Powers remains on paid administrative leave, and 21-year-old Matthew Mage is still hospitalized. The University of Arizona has temporarily suspended all fraternity and sorority activities on campus. The dean of students says nearly half of the school's 21 fraternity chapters are under investigation for misconduct, with some cases being investigated criminally. Activities will remain suspended until chapter representatives meet with university officials. In just 15 minutes, the debate for Arizona governor live on KTAR. You can always find more news on KTAR.com or the KTAR News app. And let's get a check on traffic. Here's Enrique Garcia live from the Valley Chevy Dealers Traffic Center.
16: Thank you, Kellen. Phoenix with a crash on the right-hand shoulder, I-17 southbound near Bell Road. Mesa with a crash on the right-hand shoulder, US 60 Superstition Freeway eastbound near Mesa Drive. And a quick look into our surface streets. Phoenix with a crash on 55th Avenue and Broadway Road. And Scottsdale with a crash on Hayden and McDowell Roads. Enrique Garcia, KTAR News.
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18: You know, I think it's safe to say that AI is impacting our lives in ways that we never thought. And by the way, we'll continue to. Like, I don't think we have the imagination to figure out how AI is going to impact us positively or negatively in the future.
19: It's very fair.
18: Is that a fair thing to say?
19: It is evolving rapidly.
18: Is it ever? AI pricing is becoming something right now. There are AI pricing algorithms.
19: I have no clue how they work.
18: So basically, they will automatically adjust prices to products or services in real time based on a variety of factors: demand, competitor tracking, buyer data, etc. It's also called surveillance pricing sometimes, you know, where you might pay a different price for something than I would because you're a frequent user of it and I'm not, you know, so they know you're loyal to one brand, and so it might be one price for you, it might be less for me to try to get me to try it, for example.
19: Does it mean that if I show up and let's say I want to eat at 3 p.m,
18: yeah,
19: which is not lunch, not dinner.
18: No, that it's Linner.
19: Do I get a deal at Linner or am I paying more at Linner?
18: I think it takes into account more things. Can I give you an example?
19: Please do.
18: So I have to go in the way back machine.
19: Mm-hmm.
18: I'm going to say 20 years ago.
19: Okay. We are going way, way back.
18: Yeah. And I'm at a convention. Mm. Okay. For radio nerds. And hence why I was there. And they had a somebody called a futurist speaking. Oh. I don't even know what a futurist was. So this guy's name was Harlan Ellison. Remember his name? I bought his book. And what he did was, as a futurist, he said, basically, I try to imagine what life is going to look like in the future.
19: Makes sense.
18: Right? A futurist.
19: Okay.
18: So this is over 20 years ago.
19: Mm-hmm.
18: And he said, I think corporations are going to try to maximize profits from people.
19: You don't say, Harlan.
18: More than they're doing now.
19: Mm-hmm.
18: And he says, using data to adjust price. Let me give you an example. He goes, I predict a vending machine. Think of a Coke machine, mm-hmm. right?
19: Got one right here at work.
18: And the price you pay depends on a variety of factors. Number one, what's the temperature? Is it hot outside? Price of cold sodas went up.
19: Mm.
18: Is it cold outside? Maybe the price of soda came down a little bit.
19: Mm.
18: It will depend on the availability inside the machine. We only got 3 Diet Cokes left, but we got a whole bunch of Sprite. Diet Coke's more expensive than the Sprite.
19: Okay.
18: If you really want it, you're going to pay for it.
19: Mm-hmm.
18: Okay. He says, what if they had like a mat in front of it and you had to stand on it and it could look at your body mass? It knew how much you weigh.
19: Oh, that's
18: and
19: evil.
18: It would take that into account in pricing different sodas, maybe diet drinks different than regular sodas.
19: Hmm.
18: And he said, and so the idea would be every single person who walked up to that soda machine could be paying a different price for the soda based on all these things. This is 20 plus years ago. I go, this guy's nuts. What, you lost your mind? I mean, there's no way we're going to do that.
19: That last part feels illegal with the mat. But
18: we're pretty damn close, aren't we?
19: I wonder if companies are doing it and we just don't know somehow.
18: They are. Because with the amount of data they have on you, when you go to a grocery store, Joe, they know.
19: Mm-hmm.
18: Are you a healthy eater or are you a junk food eater?
19: No, I had a friend the other night mention to me she was interested in an Aura ring.
18: Oh, and, yeah, those little, yeah.
19: An hour later, I start seeing on all my social media, all the ads are for Aura rings.
18: Yeah.
19: It's like, what? How did it know?
18: Yeah. Well, it's coming. And now McDonald's is facing a lawsuit over AI pricing that changes the price of items on the menu in real time.
19: Yeah.
18: Hmm. Pretty crazy, huh?
19: Very. Yeah. How far is it going to go?
18: I don't think we have the imagination. I just don't think we have the imagination to figure it out. Joe, appreciate you being in here. Will you be back tomorrow?
19: Hey, yes, thanks for letting me hang out. I will show up tomorrow for you.
18: Yes. Hate to have to do this alone. But you know
19: I'm the last option?
18: Yeah, honestly, okay. At this point.
19: I will be here.
18: Does take a village to put this whole show together. We look through the double pane bulletproof glass. Oh, big tip of the hat to DJ and producer today, Paulie B. Nice work. Appreciate your help. They were just rotating in and out with all the news and information. We had Noah Halani and Kellen delivering the news and info for you and getting you home. Oh, he's a rock. That's Enrique. Don't call me Iglesias. Thanks, guys. Up next, the debate for governor for the state of Arizona. We're carrying it live right here on KTAR.
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29: We are sharing this debate as part of an effort to support democracy in Arizona through a partnership with the Citizens Clean Elections Commission, the Arizona Media Association, and ReStir. 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
30: These debates are available on a long list of local TV stations, radio stations, and digital platforms, and local newspapers. It's a shared effort between hundreds of local media brands across Arizona. Now, the format of this debate may be familiar to you, and we've tried to keep the rules simple.
29: Each candidate will have up to 1 minute to make an opening statement and the same for a closing statement. Candidates have drawn numbers to determine the order of each of those portions of this debate. Throughout the debate, we will pose questions to each candidate, allow them to answer, and then make sure the other candidate has a chance to respond. Whenever a question is directed to a specific candidate, only that candidate's microphone will be open. At all other times, every microphone will be open.
30: Thank you to voters across Arizona who've submitted questions for this debate. We've reviewed all of them to make sure every voice is heard. However, neither candidate has been given advanced access to any of these questions. Now, with that, let's introduce the candidates for this debate. Andy Biggs, Terry Ann Houlihan, Katie Hobbs declined the invitation to participate, and Risa Lombardo is unable to attend.
29: Andy Biggs, you have the first opening statement. You have 1 minute.
0: Hi, I'm Andy Biggs. I am the Republican nominee for governor, running with Sina Kerr. Under Katie Hobbs, achieving the American dream has become almost impossible. She's been a failure. We've lost 100,000 jobs. She's attacked school choice. Housing has become almost unaffordable. Water, she gave up most of our allotment on the Colorado River. We now lead the nation in fentanyl overdose deaths. And she is under criminal investigation for corruption. A Biggs-Kerr administration will reduce taxes so you get more money in your wallet. We'll reduce regulations so businesses can actually create jobs and thrive. We'll bring down the cost of housing, and we're going to protect school choice. A Biggs-Kerr administration has the vision that every Arizonan will have the opportunity to achieve the American dream. So when you get that early ballot, please vote Biggs-Kerr and every other Republican on that ballot. Thank you.
29: Terry Ann Houlihan, you have 1 minute.
11: Thank you. Thank you, guys. What an honor. My name is Terry Ann Houlihan. I'm running for under the No Labels Independent for governor. I am 41 years old. I've been here my whole life, born and raised, and I have never seen Arizona so bad. I blame the elected officials, including who I share the stage with here tonight and the one who hides in her basement. I am a licensed professional counselor, PhD, owner of a business. I am here tonight to fight back for Arizona and a system that is failing people. Andy Biggs, I have three questions for you to kick off this debate. First, Sasha Riley, who's part of the Epstein files, says that you accused you of physical assault when he was between the ages of 8 and 12. Is that true or false? If protecting children is what you tell Arizonans today, why haven't you signed the congressional order for the non-redacted files of the Epstein files, round two, to be done?
12: All right, that is 1 minute. Thank you for that opening statement, Mr. Biggs. If you would like a chance to respond here off the top to any of that.
0: Yes, false. Sasha Riley has been demonstrated by The Atlantic Monthly and multiple outlets. If you look at the timelines, I wasn't anywhere near. I never even heard of Jeffrey Epstein or Sasha Riley. He's been proven to be bogus. And your second one is I've already voted for the release of the Epstein files in the United States Congress.
30: Okay, Mr. Biggs, let's move on to the campaign. You've been a very successful politician, having won state legislative seats, also having won congressional seats. How has it changed that I have to run for a very competitive seat in this case, running all across the state? How has that affected your campaign and how you approach voters?
0: Well, I approach voters the same. I go to meet voters where they are. I want to talk to them. I want to meet them. I want to hear what they have to say. And sometimes they're not happy, and I get that. And sometimes I'm not happy. But we go and I meet them and find out where they are, and we work that way. We've been all over the state, myself and my lieutenant governor, running mate Sina Kerr. I think we've just been in, 12 cities in the last 10 days or so, and multiple counties, meeting with everybody from elected officials, tribal officials, and then going out to meet people, not necessarily even of my own party, but we're trying to meet people and find out where they are so we can respond to their needs. Katie Hobbs, on the other hand, refuses to actually come out of her basement and debate with us. I think that is disqualifying. That is disqualifying. Look, we're up here on the stage. We may disagree, we may agree on some things. We may get hard questions that we have to respond to. We may have to defend our record. We may have to tell what our vision is. That's what we should be doing. I'm really beyond disappointed that someone who, when I was Senate president, I invited into my office every week to discuss with her, what's gonna happen this week? Tell me what your issues are. Won't even get on the stage with me. It's been over 8 years since she's debated publicly. I think that's disqualifying. I am sure it's disqualifying. And I think it doesn't provide Arizonans with the information they need to make an informed decision, except for to vote for Biggs-Kerr.
12: Ms. Horahan, you have said that one of your primary motivations for running is because of frustration with how the Hobbs administration dealt with your business. Can you talk a little bit about that and how being a small business owner uniquely qualifies you for this position?
11: Yeah, I actually want to comment back, though, because the second Massey-Khanna congressional order he did not sign, as far as I'm concerned, that is untrue. In addition, the third point I wanted to say is TPUSA is one of your largest donors. They are also one of the largest donors across the state, or state and nation, politically and religiously. 8 days before Charlie Kirk was assassinated, he ordered a Doge-style audit. Many of us in Arizona and across the nation want that audit to be complete. I have said publicly, and say it here, that I will complete that audit. As governor, will you complete that audit? And regarding my
12: You've said that your motivation for running is out of frustration that you've had with how the Hobbs administration has handled your small business.
11: It's actually both, right? So his administration as well, I blame him as well as elected officials who I come here not as a, I come here as part of the community, not a career politician, a constituent of his as well, and frustrated by what's happening in Arizona to people across the state. People are suffering, and our elected officials who we put in office, Andy Biggs included, Katie Hobbs included, are not listening to Arizona. Healthcare providers are struggling today. They're going out of business. We're talking about companies that have been around for decades. They're being terminated, excluded, suspended without due notice, no proper notice, and continue to be. This puts patients at greater risk. When patients don't have care, they're losing their benefits, children with disabilities. So I have a huge problem with our elected officials ignoring the cries of the people. And that's exactly why I'm standing up today on this podium to run for governor.
30: Before we have Mr. Biggs respond, when you say his administration, you mean his support for Donald Trump. You're saying federal versus...
11: He is an elected official today.
30: But his service, you mean, not his administration.
11: Service.
30: So, Mr. Biggs, let's have you respond to just generally, do you feel like elected officials are serving the communities that they're elected to serve?
0: Well, I think elected officials try to serve the communities that who've elected you. You want their trust, you campaign, and they vote for you. I've been elected multiple times, and I'd like to think it's because I earned the trust of my constituents. And I've been elected in the state, I've been elected in to Congress. And I think that's a reflection of what our voters want. I come from the Southeast Valley. And now I'm asking the voters of Arizona to come along and accept the who I am and my record, and trust me. Now, Katie Hobbs isn't going to ask you for that. Right now, she's taken all her money from outside Arizona sources, and she's engaging in reputational annihilation while she hides out and won't defend her position or tell us what her goals and views are. That's a shame, and it is disqualifying.
12: Let's switch gears and talk about the economy, certainly top of mind for many voters as we head into November. When it comes to affordability, rising costs, Ms. Horahan, one of your priorities is universal child care. What does that look like, and how do you work with local lawmakers to get something like that done?
11: Yeah, I do want to say one thing to Andy Biggs, though, however. He says his record is promising. I want to say that your congressional record shows a 0% success rate. I didn't create that. Anyone can go online. They can go on my website as well. That's what it states. It says you have passed one law and you have sponsored thousands. So I don't know where you come from getting success rate in your... We have paid you. Taxpayers have paid you right under $2 million, I believe. And I'm not sure what we've been paying you for. Regarding childcare, in the rural areas of Arizona, we are suffering. Throughout Arizona, I call it keeping people poor. I'm a healthcare provider. I work in community mental health, something that Andy Biggs has never done, in which he will harm the American people, Arizona people, as I think he will remove the Medicaid program of which he did in 2011, or he attempted to defund it, which I think is going to happen if he becomes elected, which will hurt providers and hurt patients. Rural areas are suffering today, okay? Navajo and Apache County are two of the poorest counties in the state, not only the state, but in the nation. And they are suffering, and they need childcare, they need to be able to work. And what we traditionally have done in the state of Arizona, which is very sad. I call it keeping people poor. And we kick them off benefits, they get a job, they want to have a job, they get kicked off benefits, and they can't afford to live. And that needs a change. We need to change the assessment tools that applying for benefits align with childcare. I mean, right now we're on a back. There's not even enough childcare provision of funding to provide for those who even qualify it for today. There's a wait list right now. So what I look at, I look at other states. New Mexico was the first state that put in universal child care. They did it over an eight-year tier program, similar to what we did in the ESA program. You work it in small as it fits into the budget.
12: All right, Mr. Biggs, I want to make sure that you have the full 2 minutes to respond to her comments, but also talking about the single most effective action that a governor can take to lower the cost of living and how you pay for that.
0: Okay, very good. I regret to say that my opponent here, who's decided that she's just going to castigate me, says I haven't had anything passed. There's the Ashland, Mike, Amber Alert, and Indian Country. That was my bill. I worked with Senator John McCain to get that passed. And apparently she doesn't understand how the legislative process works. I got it out of the House. My senator got it out of the Senate. And we did the swap on the floor of the House. That's why it comes in his name, though, was my bill. I did the JAC Act with Hakeem Jeffries to actually tackle corruption and get transparency in government. That is my bill. The Right to Try Act, that was my bill, working with Ron Johnson, the senator, and we substituted that bill. That's the way legislation works. Those are my bills, and I'm happy to let somebody else get the name when it comes through, but it was my bill in the House, Ron's in the Senate, and we deferred for seniority purposes. And there's a host of other bills like that. We could talk about the numerous amendments we get through. And the reason she says 1,000 amendments, because I am frustrated with the way Washington, D.C. actually spends money and doesn't go through a budgetary process. I went through because I do care about budgets, and I introduced 521 budgets, single line item budgets, trying to get my colleagues to actually do that. So now there's hardly any time to get to your question, but the question is what can we do as a governor to really nail this down? The most important thing you do, the easiest thing you can do, is tackle waste, fraud, and abuse, like doing a DOGE program, which we will do, which I've said literally since I've started, we're going to do a DOGE program. I already have people in mind what we're going to do it and the process to do it. And because I wrote budgets, I know how to do it. And so we'll be doing that, and that's kind of where my time has run out.
1: We can come back to it. Ms. Herhan, let me ask a couple questions. One is that I have to, you are so personal with some of your stories. Would you mind telling us, you have great empathy, but have you experienced some of these things about staying poor and whatnot? Has that affected you directly, or is this just a passion you have for these issues?
11: Yeah, absolutely. Yeah, I shared it in the primary debate as well. Or the Q&A, because my opponent there didn't show. I am one of those providers that was suspended improperly. 2 years and 7 days it took for my company to be cleared of fraud, waste, and abuse. 2 years and 7 days from 250 employees to 19 employees. 2 years and 7 days and nobody listening to me. 2 years and 7 days of my life and trauma. And today, people, there's thousands of providers in the state of Arizona today this is happening to. I'm up here speaking for them too. They are scared to speak out because retaliation occurs in our state, occurs in the state systems and the agencies. Yes, there's fraud. Yes, there's people that are doing bad, but there are a lot of providers that are not doing bad and they're being swept under and nobody's looking out for them.
1: So we have about a minute left. I want to have you answer the question related to what a governor can do to make Arizona more affordable. Do you have any specific things you can tell us?
11: Yeah, I mean, to make Arizona affordable, first off, we have to get houses, right? Houses, the demand is there. Second, I want to create a competition between utility companies. I shouldn't have to choose between APS versus SRP. Let's get some competition in there. Childcare, right? If I can put more people to work, because they want to work. People want to work. They just don't go to work when they have childcare and then they're on benefits and they get kicked off of benefits. So I want a tier program that allows them to be off benefits, have a job, puts more people in the economy working, and then obviously the child care and help with and health care as well. So all around, trying to lower cost outside of, and I won't increase taxes.
12: All right, Mr. Biggs, one of the things that you've proposed is incrementally eliminating state income tax. And so how does that work? You know, typically when you talk about doing something like that, you have to cut from somewhere. So how does all that work in kind of jumpstarting Arizona's economy?
0: Well, first of all, you don't have to cut anything because it does. The words you just used are accurate. You jumpstart the economy. We have learned over 75 years that when you reduce certain taxes, you increase the velocity of the economy. People do get out and work. People want to work. They can get jobs because the economy is moving faster. The result is more tax revenue. I can give you several examples. I'll give you one, the 2017 Tax Cuts and Job Act. We were told if we made those tax cuts that we would not get the same revenue. They were right. We didn't get the same revenue. We got more revenue. It increased the revenue, and the economy was growing at about 4.5%, which it hadn't done in many, many years. And the same thing has happened under the One Big Beautiful Bill. You're seeing that happen. So for us, it is a market-based solution that will help us do that, and that's why we're doing it incrementally and structured. The other thing that happens is if you have $3 billion a year in fraud, just in the Medicaid program alone, in which we spend about $23 billion a year, guess what? You can actually start tackling that problem as well, and then you're going to have plenty, because the number is somewhere around $5.8 to $6.1 billion. We can do that, and we have to do that, because other states are doing that now. Katie Hobbs, on the other hand, now you want to talk about problems with the Medicaid program. What she has done is she has failed to file the audits. She is 19 months overdue on the latest audit. The result is that the feds are now threatening to actually defund Arizona's Medicaid program. That would mean almost $18 billion going away from our access program. So if you do care about health care, you better get somebody like myself who makes sure that our agencies get the audits done and comply with federal law. Failure to comply with the federal law has huge consequences, and we're about to get some of them, perhaps, if Katie Hobbs is still our governor.
12: Just a quick follow-up to that. You mentioned Medicaid there. When you were president of the state Senate, you opposed Medicaid expansion. And so what is your opinion on Medicaid, and to what extent should the government help or provide lower cost options for some of the poorest residents of Arizona?
0: Well, here's the deal. I support giving help to those who are truly in need. We want them to receive the help that they wanted. In 2011, the expansion was for able-bodied adults, and we were given a number. I said that number would be too low. We were told how many people would get on that number and how much it would cost. All of those were wrong, grossly wrong, and my prediction was accurate. If you want to trust somebody, you better trust somebody who can read what's going on. The other thing is, there is no program in government at the federal or state level with more fraud in it than the single adult work able-bodied Medicaid program. That's where you have massive amounts of fraud. Now, I want people who qualify to get those benefits, and we're going to work to make sure that they do.
12: Ms. Horahan, your thoughts when it comes to Medicaid, and also since we had discussed tax reform there, would love to get your thoughts on
11: that
12: as well.
11: Absolutely. And actually, I think he's one of the most dangerous people when it comes to Medicaid and electing you. And this is why. First off, you cannot take a Medicaid dollar that is fraud dollar, not have it be fraud. This is where I'm going to debunk your income tax theory. Okay, Kara said it last night as well. I'm a provider. If I provide you a real service, that service gets paid to me. That's a real service. If I commit fraud, I get the money back as well. Now, if I don't commit fraud, that money stays within the Medicaid program, which is $18 billion. You don't get to put it into your pocket. You do not get to put it into the general fund. That's not how that works. So the fact that you and CARE are banking on the fact that you're going to stop fraud, take $3 to $5 billion of fraud and put it into a general fund is not going to happen. You cannot do that. And therefore, in 2011, SB 1519, he called Medicaid socialized medicine. That's what you called it. It's offensive. Socialized medicine. Jay Feely today calls Ponzi scheme Medicare. They are within the same party. And both of them are extremely dangerous. And I'm very concerned as a healthcare provider, as a person in 18 years in recovery, Kay, myself, got sober at 23. It's very scary what could happen to the community of mental health and substance abuse under Andy Biggs. I am the person that knows best around the Medicaid program, and I'm here for Arizona. I take no PAC money, no corporate interest, no special interest, nothing underneath me or pouring into me other than my love for Arizona to protect it. And so you cannot take, so that is my theory on and why I believe Andy Biggs and CARE have the goal and the idea to defund the Medicaid program to put into this income tax reform thing. We can reduce costs in other ways other than reduce income tax.
1: We'll give you one more minute before we move on, Mr. Biggs.
0: Yeah, I mean, you can diminish the fraud that's there or the availability of the use of funds. You can actually deny that there's fraud.

0: going to do to protect Arizona's water? Could you have done something different from Katie Hobbs, or Arizona's hands tied to some extent?
1: Well, let's get to what we did to help us out at the beginning. From my congressional post, I worked with Greg Stanton, and when we saw that the decision coming down was not going to be good, we obviously, that was a state negotiation, not the feds. We saw it wasn't going to be good, so we worked to get from the Bureau of Reclamation $350 million to come to the lower basin states to help us with mitigation and conservation. And so we did that. The second thing we did is, one thing I did is worked on the Bureau of Reclamation, because the upper basin, there are federal reservoirs in the upper basin. They were not going to release any of that water to come down to Lake Powell. And you have the energy circulators that come for hydro. And so I worked on that, and they ended up releasing 500,000 acre feet of water to come down to mitigate that. So on the Colorado River itself, we'll work to get every drop we're entitled to, which is, we got quite a bit knocked off, 765,000 acre feet. But what people forget, and when they talk about it and they start panicking, they forget that Arizona has massive and copious amounts of underground water storage. We've been doing that for decades, putting water in. We have 660 million acre feet plus. If you were to treat that water and distribute that water, it would support a population of between 12 and 15 million people for 250 years if you didn't add any other drop. So what we have to do is we actually have some pumps to get some of that water out. We have facilities to clean up some of that water, and we have ways to distribute some of it. We need to make more of those and recognize that that's part of what we do, but we also have to try to augment our water supply. That means we're going to be looking at desal, and desal is extremely expensive, but we also need to build our storage up like at Bartlett, which is one of our plans to do.
0: Okay. Mr. Rahim, let's talk about water, but I know you wanted to finish your other answer as well. But what would your plans be to help save Arizona's water?
2: Okay, I'm going to go first regarding my response. Okay, so when you take money from the Medicaid program, I want to just make this clear. People are suffering in Arizona. We have children with disabilities. The funding that's coming out in 2027 does not have enough funding for the children with disabilities, the parents that take care of their loved ones. That's not even in the increase of the 2027 budget. So if we're going to take money from the Medicaid program, I would hope that a plan would be to help people with disabilities. It doesn't sound like that's part of his plan. And that is deeply concerning to me as far as everyone else who's suffering in the state. Regarding water, Annie Biggs and Katie Hobbs want to fight in litigation. Litigation takes a long time. Well, that's what you've said. In addition, 9 months ago, John Hook, you very clearly in the past have stated there is no water crisis. There is a water management problem. You that's have right. turned around recently, but okay. But in your time in the last 9 months, it's not a water crisis. Now all of a sudden you change gears. There's a water crisis management, and we have plenty of water, but the experts speak differently on this. Andy Biggs is not an expert in it, okay? CARE is an expert, but we're where we're at today, despite the fact that she was part of Hobbs' administration until 2023, okay? So water, conservation methods, look at Nevada. We talked about it last night as well, but we need to ensure that conservation methods are more strict in Arizona. That desalination plants are inputted, and there's one in the Gulf of Mexico that's planned. Nobody talks about it. I want to know what's going on with it. In addition, expanding the AMAs into the rural areas, ensuring that our wells are safe.
3: Mr. Biggs, would you like 30 seconds to respond to that before we move on?
1: Yes. I've never said it was a crisis. I never said we want to litigate. I've said we don't want to litigate. Litigation... one of the times we litigated took 20 plus years to resolve. We don't want to litigate. We want to negotiate. And we want to negotiate with the upper basin and the lower basin. The bill I introduced in Congress is designed to actually save the entire Colorado River Basin. And it is a management issue. That's what the problem is. We have plenty of water. It's just managing it. And so You can say I'm no expert.

0: But I would just say this, I know a bit about it.
1: All right, thank you. When we talk about water, data centers often come up in the same conversation. Earlier this year, Governor Hobbs signed a budget bill that imposes a 3-year moratorium on new sales tax breaks for data centers. Let's start with you, Ms. Horahan. Do you believe that's the right move? And what standards, if any, would you establish for new data centers?
2: Thank you. Yeah, actually, I like to explain it as that was a dangerous move by her, and this is why. Even though we're going to do a day one moratorium of data centers, she did not do that. And I think Arizona is confused by the pause, and Katie Hobbs likes to pause things. The pause is simply a pause on the exemption to the taxes. It wasn't a pause to them coming in. And she also gave enough time for the pause for 113 new applications to come through, and it may be more at this point. So between 2013 and 2026, of the exemption put in place for the tax, we had roughly, I believe, around 80 that were approved for the tax exemption. I could be wrong on that number, but I believe it was 80, 100, and over 100 that came through. That's 13 years. So 2026, she pauses it. You talk about 113 came through the pipeline and perhaps could be now coming into our state. So we didn't save money. We're spending more money, tax money, essentially on it. And so what she did was actually hurt us. Day one, we'll put a moratorium on it. It'll be a temporary one. We'll get water, energy, and ensure that everything is sustainable for Arizona and that communities, community mental health. People are talking about how not only are, again, we need experts to look at, some people report that their animals are dying, birds are dying, things are happening, their mental health is decreasing, they're moving out of the communities. Today, people can't afford to buy a home, let alone move from a home and buy another home of a higher interest rate. And so the community mental health is a big thing. And that's, I think the community should have a say on what's happening in these data centers. And ultimately, we just need to pause. And that would be on new applications. So existing ones would continue. We wouldn't stop jobs for people that are in place today and hurt people who have work. But new applications, we would pause.
1: Mr. Biggs, how should Arizona balance its ambition to become a technology hub with concerns that these large data centers can drive up utility costs and strain resources?
0: Well, everybody that's watching us is using a data processing center. Everybody who's got a cell phone in here has an app. You're using one of those. That's not going away anytime soon. But what I would say is my position is, we stop altogether all tax breaks and credits. Just stop those. They don't need them. I've met with brokers who represent them. They don't expect them anymore. They love them because it's a giveaway to them. Well, we'll stop that. When we stick to power, the state position should be that you cannot use power that encroaches on current residents, commercial users, and projected future commercial and residential for power or water. The thing about water that we're seeing happen is an amazing advance in technology. Used to be just incredible amounts of water going into these facilities. Now they've gone to looped and recycled system, and now the next step forward in the technology is they're gonna use some other forms of coolant that we have got to make sure is permissible to use. Now, once you've set the state standards, it's up to the local jurisdictions make the decision whether they want them in their area. So it can be, you know, zoned here or zoned there. The local residents will have the chance to weigh in. That's really what it's about, and that's where I am. And if you say we're not going to have any more in this state, you're going to actually disadvantage some communities that actually want them. So my position is there's a state place for the state to weigh in, and there's a place for the locals to weigh in.
3: Ms. Horahan, another minute on data centers. I want to ask you in a couple of different ways. There are environmental concerns, but also let's say this moratorium were to last longer than the initial thing, because some investigation was done and people are even more concerned about data centers. What would we do to create more jobs in Arizona? As we become more of a tech hub, data centers have become ever more prevalent. So is there a way to replace those jobs potentially?
2: Yeah, I mean, we need colleges and schools and high schools and education to promote new jobs in different areas. The rural areas, we can provide rebates to small businesses, small business owners. We can take current healthcare organizations. We need healthcare, for instance, Yuma and different rural areas, Apache, Navajo County. They need medical providers, and none are out there. So we can partner with people. We can create rebate programs. We can create cost of living that's lower in housing, that's more affordable for them, and a lot of different ways to get people out to those areas. Our goal is 6 months. It's not going to be years and years, and ultimately, it's going to help the community. It's not to stop. We understand data centers. We're not against data centers. We're against the output of what's happening, right? And we have a water crisis. And just to be, I didn't say that you said a water, I actually said you never said it was a water crisis.
3: Just a few seconds. Okay. Mr. Biggs, I'm going to give you one more minute on this. If, in fact, Arizona's hopes of being a tech hub slowed down a little bit, what is an industry or two you'd want to target to make sure job creation continues in the state?
0: Well, I don't think we're going to slow down there. TSMC is the international hub of microchip processors, and it's going. They're going to keep building, and that'll be marvelous. And we are also drawing advanced manufacturing into this state. One just opened up in my district not too long ago. Amazing technology, clean technology. And what we're seeing is that's the move. And you're seeing a lot of these types of companies from California that want to come in, but there's also international. So I've spent much of my adult life studying East Asian security issues. And I can tell you that that triangle of states, Taiwan, South Korea, and Japan, they are looking actually to expand in different places. I met with the consulate of Japan, and I said, what can we do to get Japan industries to come here, because they supply TSMC. I talked to the ambassador from Taiwan. I said, what can we do? He said, we need one stop permitting. That's where we're going to be going, and we're going to keep drawing these great businesses here.
1: Okay. All right, Ms. Horahan, you touched on education just a bit in that last response there, so let's shift gears and talk about that. Mr. Biggs, you have said that you strongly support expanding school choice and protecting empowerment scholarship accounts, ESAs, here in Arizona. So with you as governor, what does that program look like? Is there room for improvement in how the program is currently run?
0: Well, with ESAs, the contrast between me and Katie Hobbs is Katie Hobbs wants to eliminate school choice, particularly ESAs, and she also wants to eliminate charters. So for me, ESAs are a tremendous opportunity besides all of this the school choice we have. So this is what I would suggest we do. In one case, I look at underserved communities, whether it's in an urban center or even in rural areas. And what I would suggest is if you raise the ESA amount from $7,300 and you raise it up to something $9,500 or something, guess what? You're going to get incentives for these schools to come in to those underserved areas, and now you'll have competition, but those parents will have that choice to put their child there. When you go out to meet on tribes, with tribal governments, they love the ESA program. When I've met with black pastors and within the black community, they love ESAs. The same with Hispanics. They love ESAs because they care about their kids' education just like anybody else does, and they want that opportunity for education. So for me, that's how we would expand it, and that's how you would make it available for more people. Because so, if you say we have choice and you really don't have any options, then you really don't have choice. And quite frankly, our current governor, her sole purpose is she supports the teachers' unions and the superintendents. I say, let's pass that proposition that will tell you how much the superintendents are getting paid for, and also let's get more money into the classroom. That if you get more money in the classroom in a traditional public school, I tell you what, I believe that you're going to get better outcomes for those kids. The teachers will also be happier, and they can start living the American dream a little bit better as well.
1: Ms. Horahan, you've said that you do support school choice, but also say that we need oversight and accountability to ensure that taxpayer dollars are going to education. So what would you do differently than what is being done right now?
2: And Can I just have 30 seconds to respond to his statement regarding water, too?
1: Okay.
2: So regarding the water, I just want to say to Arizona, what I just heard him say, one, he doesn't believe that there's a water crisis, okay? He believes there's plenty of water. That's what we know is not true. And then he's going to allow big business and corporations, including foreign, come into Arizona and build away. That's what you just said. And so regarding that's very dangerous to me. Education is a big deal, okay? I am for school choice. Yes, I want to make schools a place where parents want to bring their children. I grew up in public school in Arizona. I have my kids in public school in Arizona. And people enjoy the school choice, and I don't want to take that away. But we do need to audit the education system. There is a lot of money and a lot of misuse of funds, according to the General Audit Report. And there's a lot of things that we can do as far as transparency. ESA program is one of the most transparent programs. Yes, there are problems, but I think if we really dig in, according to the Common Sense Institute, which does a lot of research on that, on this particular area, among other areas, the real problems are within the education system and how we can audit more efficiently, such as we do through the ESA program, so that parents alike can have the choice, but also be held accountable, just like our schools.
1: One quick follow-up for each of you on this issue. Governor Hobbs so far has chosen not to opt Arizona into the Education Freedom Tax Credit Program. I'm curious, with you as governor, Ms. Houlihan, you can go first on this one. Is that something you think would be good for Arizona?
2: You know, I disagree with a lot of Katie Hobbs' plans for education. I think part of the reason why we're where we're at today is Katie Hobbs, right, regarding our state agencies. And so I am for education in the systems of care, right? So when we think about what needs to happen in the education systems today, I am for each of those areas.
1: Mr. Biggs, your plans with that?
0: Yeah, well, I was in Congress and helped get that across the finish line. I would sign that in a minute. Katie Hobbs, it provides up to $1,700 to a school choice student. And what's interesting about it is the way it's set up, it doesn't cost the state money, doesn't cost the feds any money either. And in Arizona, you can still participate. You can get that tax credit, but your money is going to go to Texas because they've signed on. 30 states have signed on. Kathy Hochul just signed on for New York last week. And we have a governor who said, I'm not going to participate in that program. I think if you want to help people, especially in underserved areas, rural areas, economically deprived areas, you would sign that. So when the legislature gave it to her and she vetoed it, I was stunned, to be frank with you, because it makes so much sense to actually impose that. So when that comes up, I will sign it, we'll enact that, and that's all that has to happen, and we'll start getting that drawdown for our school choice students.
3: Okay. Ms. Houlihan, let's move on to immigration, the border. I want to ask it this way. There have been some people who are concerned about the way that enforcement has been handled in the interior communities, but I'm going to go a little bit different. I'm going to go to the border and say that there's been certain rhetoric from President Trump at times talking about maybe Mexico is not such a great country, but Mexico happens to be an incredibly important trading partner for Arizona. So if you were governor, how would you balance the fact that we need to have enforcement of the border? Mm-hmm. We want to make sure that undocumented immigrants who are committing crimes are no longer committing crimes in Arizona. But we also need to, just to be strict, we need to know that there's financial support and financial compatibility with Mexico. How would you balance those?
2: Sure. I am for legal immigration. I'm also for border control. But I am also for the components of right now where we take account of tribal land, not putting walls where people are buried and their loved ones are buried. I'm for migration purposes. And a lot of people don't realize that there are holes in certain areas of the wall. I'm for that for migration purposes of animals and certain watering holes that they wouldn't be able to get to if the wall was around that area. So, and then when people come over, that we provide additional resources. I think that ultimately we want to stop trafficking and human smuggling, which is occurring in our state. It also, you know, people are dying in the desert every single year, but I also think creating a system humanely with Mexico and working with them is a positive thing. I love the melting pots in Arizona and in our nation. I don't want that to go away. I want children who have been here for their lifetime to have an easier route to citizenship. I think it's cruel to put them in a place where they have never been. And I want to ensure that places like detention centers and those things are looking out for the communities, but also due process, and they're not treating people poorly.
3: Yeah. Mr. Biggs, if you became governor, balance this out for us. You want to keep Arizona safe, and obviously that's been part of your philosophy as far as the border's concerned. And yet you want to have a good relationship with Mexico. How do you balance that out so that the rhetoric is more in the back and actually making deals and helping Arizonans through economic agreements can happen?
0: Well, first of all, I was on the Arizona Sonora Commission. So you get on down to Hermosillo and you meet with the governor of Sonora and you work that out. And that's one of the things you can do and make sure that trade is going, because they're our biggest trading partner. And so you want to get that going through. And conversely, I'd invite President Sheinbaum to come on up here to Phoenix. I'd go down to Mexico City. I love Mexico City. It's a great city. And I love Mexico. I've been all over Mexico. And I can tell you this, I've also been all over the border. I've taken more members of Congress to the U.S.-Mexico border than anybody else. I've been the co-chair of the Border Security Caucus for many years. And I can tell you, I know where the holes are, and I also know right now where the two prime places are for human trafficking and drug trafficking are, and they're right through Arizona. And so we want to keep Arizonans safe. And so I will appoint a border chief, and I'll reinstitute the Border Security Strike Force. And we will work. I've already talked with law enforcement in many places along the border. There's only one border sheriff that I know of that likes an open border. The rest are all wanting to secure the border. And when you secure the border, that means the number of fentanyl deaths in Arizona will drop. That's what that would mean. It means since in 2025, we had three cities in the top for meth use and cocaine use. We can bring that down. We want to make sure Arizona is safe for everyone and to fulfill the American dream. That's what we want. And that means that you have the rule of law. So that's what I would say. You can balance it that way. And a lot of it is getting out of the hole that the current governor hides in. She won't go to meet with these people. She doesn't know how to do that, I guess. And then go make the build those relationships so you can work with them.
1: We touched on the economy and affordability a bit ago. Of course, housing plays into that as well. Ms. Horahan, one of your ideas to help our state's unhoused population, you mentioned providing safe shelters and resources. So in your opinion, what is the current system missing when it comes to affordable housing? And how would you find the support and funding necessary to fix it?
2: I actually want to respond to what he just said, because he said he's going to protect our borders. And I will tell you that you're the person that I would least trust to protect our borders, seeing how in 2013, HB 2648, you failed women and children who are likely being abused, right? By not decertifying the Colorado City Marshals. In a time, 3 years, they went through that process with the fundamental LDS Church, which is the LDS Church, the Church of Latter-day Saints, has abandoned them. Right, and said those practices are not what we do. And yet it is clear, because you let it 52-7, you put it to two committees and then let it die, and essentially allowed likely hundreds of children to be married to adult men and unprotected. And ultimately in 2016, it was found that by a federal grand jury that was exactly what was happening, and they stepped in to protect what you didn't. And so I do not for one minute think that you'll stop child trafficking at all. In fact, I think he's a risk to it.
1: Affordable housing.
2: We need to ensure to build in. Okay, so build out, permitting needs to change. We need to ensure that we're building within. There's lots of vacant buildings, vacant land. Arizona seems to be a very spread out, especially in the Maricopa County. I've talked to developers. You can, for affordable housing, create affordable housing across the state. to ensure that people can live and stop gouging at prices, which is something Chris Mayes also talks about. Gouging at prices in the state of Arizona should not happen. Ultimately, going back to what I said earlier, where people are just kept poor. It's this very sad system of which I'll stop. Thank you.
1: All right, Mr. Biggs, a chance to respond to some of those comments and also discuss, as governor, what you would do to make home ownership more attainable.
0: But it's an outrageous lie, and it's unfortunate that she's getting her talking points from watching Katie Hobbs' outrageous lies, which are being funded from out-of-state folks. I am a former prosecutor who prosecuted hundreds of domestic violence cases to protect women and children. I introduced the C-Safe Act that passed unanimously out of the House to protect children from online exploitation. Just two or three weeks ago, I was speaking before all of the congressional outside NGOs who come in who want to stop human trafficking and sex trafficking and child trafficking. It was my committee that handles these bills in Congress, including Kaley's Law, the federal version of Kaley's Law, which was passed out of my committee, passed out of the House unanimously, brought by Abe Hamadeh, but heard in my committee. The notion that Warren Jeffs was not in jail in 2006 to 2011 when he was sentenced to lifetime imprisonment in Texas, where he dwells to this day, in the fact that in 2012, a bill was brought to allow the Mojave County Sheriff take over the marshal's office in Colorado City that I voted for. And the fact that in 2013, a bill came to the House and Senate that was so much bigger and broader that police agencies themselves said, this will impact our police agency. Please stop it. I didn't stop it, but I did assign it appropriately. And that is what she says. I am responsible for all of this thing. I cannot tell you, listening to her tonight, I am just baffled that somebody with such little knowledge of either the legislative process or even water policy in this state would stand here and have the temerity to berate me and assault my character. It reflects more on her character than mine.
3: Right. We're down to just 2 minutes to go. Mr. Biggs, I want to ask you about mail-in voting in Arizona.
0: Yeah.
3: Very popular. 80% of Arizonans use it. That's across the board politically. Do you support sticking with mail-in voting in Arizona? And also, I want to ask a follow-up, because there are some people who are concerned about the events of January 6th of 2021.
0: Yeah.
3: Regardless of the results of this election, will you accept the outcome?
0: Yeah, I will. I will accept the outcome. Let's talk about the mail-in first. Mail-in ballots, fine. We have them. 85% of our people vote by mail-in ballot. I would just say that we need to probably adopt some of the Florida standards where we don't get the late earlies, which is actually what causes us to be so delayed in counting and getting our vote tallies out. If you take care of the late earlies like Florida did, you're going to have probably a much better system. The other thing is some of the tremendous things that we've seen. By the way, this governor has vetoed 70 bills dealing with election integrity, including the one that would have given us the Florida-style election, which, by the way, I think is the gold standard in America today. They went from the Bush-Gore debacle to being the golden standard.
3: Now, I want to give you 30 more seconds because we only got 1 minute left, so please.
0: Oh, I only get 30 more seconds?
3: Okay. Please, if you can squeeze it in 30 seconds, we'd appreciate it.
0: Yeah, okay. I'll squeeze it in. Very good. Look, here's the deal on the elections. I think that there's been so much improvement, and there will continue to be improvement, that I'm happy to certify the outcome of this election.
3: Okay. Mr. Rahan, we've got about 20 seconds left. Respond to what you'd like to.
2: Yeah, I want to respond to the fact that you got so upset. I'm a constituent of yours, and that's what you think of me, and that's what you think of any constituent that asks you questions that are legitimate questions, okay, about your character. No. Absolutely, I question your character and how you, in my opinion, don't care about children, the vulnerable, and what you could possibly do to this state to hurt providers and patients and the most vulnerable people. Is that funny? The most vulnerable people in our state.
1: All right. It is time to move on. Thank you, candidates, both for being here. It is time for closing statements. Each of you will have 1 minute. We do ask that you stick to that 1 minute time frame, please. Mr. Biggs, you have the first closing statement. 1 minute.
0: Thank you. Tonight was great. I was able to get some of our program out. You can find more at biggsforgovernor.com. My opponent, the one I consider my opponent, is Katie Hobbs. She's not here to debate. She won't show up to debate because she can't defend her record. She's under investigation for corruption, and we have got to clean corruption up in Arizona. And my plan is to make Arizona more affordable again, secure our water supply, and make sure that we protect school choice, to restore ethics and transparency. We have federal dollars that are coming in that nobody knows what they are. Nobody, including providers, know how much federal dollars we're getting in, except for the executive branch. I make my commitment to you that we're going to put that on a website so you can see what the transparency is. And the bottom line is we'll restore the American dream to Arizona. That's why I ask for your vote.
1: Terry Horahan, you have 1 minute for your closing statement.
2: Yeah, thank you. My name is Terry Ann Horahan, and I am also your opponent. I realize that you want to ignore me and pretend I don't exist, but I do. I very much do. I'm an Arizona native. I'm here to serve Arizona, and I take no PAC, no special interest. I'm here for the people. I'm upset by our elected officials that, quite honestly, Arizona, you can see how he treated me up here today, that's what he thinks of constituents. He doesn't want to answer to us. He doesn't want to talk to us. He doesn't want to answer the hard questions. And when we're right in front of his face, he pretends as though we're not. That's how we are constantly treated. And that is the point I am making from day one. That is why I'm here, to be a voice for the people. Arizona, I am the voice for the people. Rural community, providers, patients, I am here for you from day one. And I will tell you that you never, despite him denying Sasha Riley claim, he hasn't filed a defamation lawsuit. Tell you something.
3: Thank you both for being here. That's all the time we have for this midterm election debate with candidates for Arizona's governor.
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13: On the governor's debate stage tonight are two candidates vying to win Arizona's top job in November. No Labels Party candidate Terry Hurahan explains why she's running for office.
2: I come here as part of the community, not a career politician, a constituent of his as well, and frustrated by what's happening in Arizona to people across the state. People are suffering, and our elected officials who we put in office, Andy Biggs included, Katie Hobbs included, are not listening.
13: Republican candidate Andy Biggs responds, adding,
0: I've been elected multiple times, and I'd like to think it's because I earned the trust of my constituents. And I think that's a reflection of what our voters want. And now I'm asking the voters of Arizona to come along and accept the who I am and my record and trust me.
13: Biggs argues Democratic incumbent Katie Hobbs isn't giving voters the chance to hear how she would lead the state by skipping the debate. You can catch the full debate on KTAR.com. And new information about a terrible crash on the I-10 near 43rd Avenue that led to an hours-long closure today. Deputies say a 4-year-old was killed and a 2-year-old seriously hurt. DPS says a car rear-ended another that had slowed for traffic, pushing it into a van. The kids were in the middle car and had seatbelts on. Their mother wasn't injured. And the University of Arizona has temporarily suspended all fraternity and sorority activities on campus.
14: In a memo sent out to all Greek organizations, Dean of Students Chrissy Lieberman says nearly half of the school's 21 fraternity chapters are being investigated for several code of conduct violations. The alleged behaviors range from physical assault, drugs and alcohol, hazing, and creating unsafe environments for students. Lieberman says all activities will remain suspended until representatives from each chapter meet with Lieberman in a mandatory advisors meeting. Dylan Nichols, KTAR News.
13: And Scottsdale is rethinking rules around automatic license plate reading cameras.
15: While there's no indication the Scottsdale City Council will get rid of ALPR tech to the tune of 85 cameras, there will be a discussion tonight about potential changes. Police Chief Joe LaDuke argues on the Mike Broomhead Show there can be a balance.
16: You can have privacy and accountability around a system that also really, really adds to our ability to solve crimes, to clear cases, and most importantly, to save lives.
15: He says the city is exploring creating criminal penalties when officers do misuse the system, which may come up in tonight's meeting. In addition, the city may consider reducing the number of officers who can access license plate data and reviewing how long that information is retained. Ballin Overstoles, KTAR News.
17: Eyes on Education.
13: Multiple Valley schools could be approved for closure tonight.
18: The Scottsdale Unified School District Governing Board is expected to close at least two schools tonight, voting on three options that could consolidate schools among declining enrollment. During the closure process, parents and community members have spoken out about how closures could impact their ability to serve students or transport them to after-school programs. The Maricopa County Attorney's Office also said the district violated open meeting laws when determining which schools to close. Shira Tanzer, KTAR News.
13: To read more education solution stories, go to ktar.com/education.
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13: And the candidates for lieutenant governor took to the debate stage last night, but Katie Hobbs running mate John Giles was notably absent. Candidate for lieutenant governor Sina Kerr tells the Mike Broomhead Show Giles' absence is, quote, absolutely disgraceful.
20: It's a blatant, just in-your-face disrespect to the voters. We are vying for the state executive position. The voters need to see and hear from the candidates. They need to hear them defend their policies and their positions.
13: The Hobbs campaign responded to last night's debate, saying Kerr shared the stage with a field of long-shot candidates for a job she will never hold. And now for a check on traffic from the Valley Chevy Dealers Traffic Center in Scottsdale. We're seeing a crash on the southbound Loop 101 Pima Freeway. This crash is blocking the HOV left and center lanes at Chaparral Road, causing quite a bit of slowing. Also in West Phoenix, we're seeing a crash involving a pedestrian. This is at the intersection of 67th Avenue and McDowell Road. Lastly, in Phoenix, we're seeing a crash on the eastbound Loop 202 Red Mountain Freeway. This is at 24th Street. Other than that, your main valley roadways are clear. KTAR weather for the Valley overnight tonight. You can expect a low of 79 degrees. Tomorrow we'll heat back up to a high of 102 with sunny skies, followed by a low of 79 again tomorrow night. Looking ahead to the rest of this week, you can expect highs just above 100 and lows staying around 80 degrees. Right now it is 95 degrees in Phoenix. I'm Anna Olp on Arizona's news station, KTAR News.
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21: All right, everybody, thank you for being here. I'm Barry Markson. KTAR special election coverage following the Arizona governor's debate. You heard it here live on KTAR. Thanks for joining us. We have a big show coming up. Going to talk about some of the Arizona polls, especially the one for governor, a new one released today. We'll have the results of that for you, as well as some political commentary from the Republicans and the Democrats responding to tonight's debate. Right now, in case you missed it, you can go to KTAR.com and watch and listen to the debate. But here's a summary of what occurred over the last hour. Important to note, Andy Biggs was there, and Terry Horahan, she's the no labels candidate, and Governor Hobbs declined to appear for the debate. As you might expect, Andy Biggs made a big to-do about that. But it is interesting. This is the first time Andy Biggs has done a debate since he started running for Congress. I do find this fascinating that he's calling out Katie Hobbs for not debating. But when Andy Biggs ran for Congress first time in 2016, very first time, he wasn't even an elected congressman yet. He didn't debate then. He didn't even debate in the Republican primary against Christine Jones. So he didn't debate in 2016, 18, 2020, 2022, or 2024. In his 10 years in Congress, Andy Biggs has never done a debate. So this was really one of the first times in Andy Biggs' career, congressman's career, that he's ever faced real questions about his positions, real questions about his stances on issues, and his record. So it was interesting to see how he did. I initially made a note that for Biggs, that he was, I gave him some credit for being polite. He wasn't interrupting. But by the second half of the debate, he was becoming obviously frustrated because Terry Horahan was bringing up his record. She was bringing up his votes in Congress. She was bringing up his position on major issues as the debate moderators presented those questions, and Andy got frustrated and lost it a bit there towards the end. So very interesting to see Andy Biggs in a debate. We haven't seen that really before, and to see how he responded to being that. So but of course he did give Governor Hobbs some grief for not being here. Governor Hobbs, of course, also did not participate in debates against Carrie Lake 4 years ago. She's made a decision not to participate this year. Some of the issues that came up, and I'm gonna focus on Andy Biggs here, and I'm doing that for a real purpose. First of all, Terry Horahan,
3: did a very good job. I have to say, I thought she did well during the debate. She definitely brought, she used the debate format well. Both of them were generally play with each other and followed the format. There wasn't as much interrupting and other things that we saw in the Attorney General's debate and from the candidates there, and also in the Secretary of State debate, which we, when we saw from Alexander Kaledin, who was interrupting and being, you know, a little very aggressive, frankly. But here, the candidates let the others talk, but they weren't necessarily happy with what was being said, but they did follow the format, which I thought was helpful. So Annie Biggs here, this is Horahan, went after him and said, this is, he talked about his record, and she said, you've passed one law during your 10 years in Congress that he did not vote to release the Epstein files. In fact, he voted against releasing the Epstein files multiple times before that happened. And this became an issue during the debate because later on, Andy Biggs, in talking about immigration and how he would affect immigration, talked about the border and how he would do, he would be a governor that would step up to protect children who were being trafficked on the border. Terry Horahan, his opponent, countered that.
2: Because he said he's going to protect our borders. And I will tell you that you're the person that I would least trust to protect our borders, seeing how in 2013, HB 2648, you failed women and children who are likely being abused, right, by not decertifying the Colorado City Marshals. In a time, 3 years, they went through that process with the fundamental LDS church.
3: All right, so this is referring to Warren Jeffs and what was happening in northern Arizona during that time. There was a bill in the Arizona legislature, several bills. Andy Biggs was the Senate president, and he basically pushed those bills off. He put them in two different committees, which kills the bill. Despite it being bipartisan, pretty much everybody in the legislature wanted to vote to approve that, which was to stop the child trafficking and the marriage of young girls to men. She went on to talk about how she doesn't trust Andy Biggs to stop trafficking on the border as a result of his record.
2: Ultimately, in 2016, it was found that by a federal grand jury that was exactly what was happening, and they stepped in to protect what you didn't. And so I do not for one minute think that you'll stop child trafficking at all. In fact, I think he's a risk to it.
3: All right, so that's Terry Horahan talking about Andy Biggs. Now, he did respond to this, and this is where he got a little... He got a little fired up. He was getting frustrated. I think Andy Biggs, it was an interesting decision because Governor Hobbs did not appear for this debate. Yet Horahan went and presented Biggs with a lot of his record and was a good debater. She also went after Governor Hobbs, I should say. She wasn't there as a friend of Hobbs. She said many things negative about the governor as well, but she wasn't in the room. So the focus was on Andy Biggs and his record and having really for the first time a real debate person who was bringing up his past.
0: It's an outrageous lie, and it's unfortunate that she's getting her talking points from watching Katie Hobbs' outrageous lies, which are being funded from out-of-state folks. I am a former prosecutor who prosecuted hundreds of domestic violence cases to protect women and children.
3: All right, so that's Andy Biggs. Other issues that came up during this debate, water, obviously a big issue in Arizona. Andy Biggs pointed out that he was working while a congressman, still a congressman, with the federal government to try to save Arizona's water supply from the Colorado River. He didn't say this, but in effect, he failed. I don't blame Andy Biggs entirely for that, but he was one of the people working on it, and it did not work. Arizona lost more of the Colorado River water than any other state. But Biggs had an interesting take on this, saying that we don't have a water crisis. He has said that before. He said it again today. We have plenty of water. That's the quote. But he's saying we don't have a water crisis. We have plenty of water. What we have is a water management problem, which is interesting. That's not what most people face here in Arizona will say. Certainly a lot of Arizona cities now are facing a big reduction in the water they're getting from the Colorado River. Here's Andy Biggs talking about his policies on water.
0: I've never said it was a crisis. I never said we want to litigate. I've said we don't want to litigate. Litigation, last time, one of the times we litigated took 20 plus years to resolve. We don't want to litigate. We want to negotiate.
3: And then his opponent talking about that he's not an expert in this water issue.
2: Andy Biggs is not an expert in it. Okay. CARE is an expert, but we're where we're at today, despite the fact that she was part of Hobbs' administration until 2023.
3: All right. So a big issue that they disagreed on, but it was definitely interesting to hear Andy Biggs talking about water. One of the biggest, many people say the number one issue facing Arizona's right now, and really saying it's not an issue. We have plenty of water. We just have a management issue. Data centers was another big topic today. Governor Hobbs has recently paused the exemption for tax breaks. So in other words, she set up, we were giving a lot of tax breaks to these data centers. Andy Biggs supported that as well, by the way. Both have now changed that position, saying we should pause giving any further tax credits out for data centers. However, the pause first allowed in, according to Terry Horahan, another 113 data centers in, kind of slipping them in before that happened. So I don't know how much effect that's going to have, but Andy Biggs is saying we need these data centers. It's a good thing. He's been very supportive in the past. Both have, frankly, and now both kind of following the public sentiment and saying, let's pause for a moment. Let's see where things go. On education, Andy Biggs, as we know, a big supporter of the ESA program. In fact, Terry Horahan pointed out that Andy Biggs is his biggest supporter, his biggest financial supporter is Turning Point USA. That's where most of his support is coming from. And of course, that is a big issue for them. So he supports the ESA program. He supports school choice. He made a point of saying that Governor Hobbs wants to eliminate all school choice. That's what he said. Not just get rid of the ESA program, according to Andy Biggs, but that Hobbs wants to get rid of charter schools. There's no evidence of that. That's frankly just false. And I will just point out that Governor Hobbs has been the governor for 4 years, and she has not done anything, taken one step to try to eliminate any sort of school choice. There is a desire to have more accountability in the ESA program where there's been documented fraud. Terry Horahan pointed out that we should be doing anything we can to stop that fraud. And Andy Biggs did not mention it or counter that in any way. So that was another very interesting point that was made. Biggs was asked by the moderators because of his position in 2020, saying that the election was stolen. Many people saying that Andy Biggs was one of the people who orchestrated what happened on January 6th, that he supported the pardons of January 6th rioters, people who harmed and well, not harmed. They were violent and injured police officers. Andy Biggs says he will accept the outcome of this election and says that mail-in ballots are fine, that 85% of Arizonans use them to vote, but says that we should adopt some of the Florida standards. Very different position from where he was even just a year ago, frankly, but I think recognizing that Arizonans are big supporters of that. All right, coming up, we're going to continue to talk about the Arizona governor's debate that you just heard live here on KTAR. Joining us in just a moment, Paul Bentz, the pollster from High Ground, will be with us to talk about the latest Arizona polls on the governor's race and others, and also how some of the national issues are affecting us here in Arizona. I'm Barry Markson. It's KTAR's special election coverage.
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13: 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I'm Anna Olp.
19: Arizona Votes 2026.
0: I think that is disqualifying. It is disqualifying.
13: That's Republican candidate for governor Andy Biggs on the debate stage calling out his absent opponent, Democrat Katie Hobbs, expressing his disappointment that she was not present to debate him.
0: We may disagree. We may agree on some things. We may get hard questions that we have to respond to. We may have to defend our record. We may have to tell what our vision is. That's what we should be doing. I'm really beyond disappointed.
13: No Labels Party candidate Terry Horahan adds her main impetus for running for governor was due to how elected officials like Hobbs and Biggs have run the state. You can watch the full debate on the KTAR YouTube channel. And new information about a terrible crash on the I-10 near 43rd Avenue that led to an hours-long closure today. Deputies say a 4-year-old was killed and a 2-year-old seriously hurt. DPS says a car rear-ended another that had slowed for traffic, pushing it into a van. The kids were in the middle car and had seatbelts on, and their mother wasn't injured.
19: Arizona Votes 2026 of the general election debates. Back to our KTAR News Arizona Votes 2026 special.
15: No, here.
3: All right, everybody, welcome back. I'm Barry Markson here for KTAR special election coverage. You just heard the governor's debate live on KTAR. We're doing a little post-debate show here. Paul Bentz is with us from High Ground. Paul, thanks for coming in today.
1: Thanks for having me.
3: And I will tell you, excited to have you here. We just saw an interesting debate without Governor Hobbs here, but I it was interesting to have the Terry Horahan there that I don't think many people know, and I'm not spending a lot of time on her only because her polling is 2%.
1: Right.
3: And that's no disrespect to her, but I'd really, these kind of debates, when you're bringing in these candidates who have 1%, 2%, it kills me that we're hearing from them. But here, because Governor Hobbs declined participation in the debate, I thought it was healthy to actually have a debate and at least see Andy Biggs, one candidate who's really in the running, have his positions explored and asked questions of, and I thought that was effective.
4: I thought that was interesting. What I expected from the debate was that they were going to both team up and attack Hobbs.
3: Yes.
4: Hurahan's original, her opening statement talked about Hobbs hiding in the basement. I don't even know if the governor has a basement, but I thought it was interesting that they both used that phrase. But then she immediately almost turned on Biggs and made it about her criticisms of Biggs, which I thought was a really interesting approach.
3: I thought so, too. It was, you know, it was what you would expect a Democratic candidate to do. I don't know that Katie Hobbs would have done it anywhere near as well as she did, to be frank with you. But it definitely, I think, put Biggs on his heels a bit. He was responding to things he didn't anticipate he would be responding to today.
4: I don't think he thought he was going to be talking about the Epstein files in his opening statement, yeah, for example, yeah, and trying to defend his legislative record. I don't think there's... Those were items that probably crossed his list of what he was going to have to do. I mean, he came out of the gate early, tried to attack Hobbs in his opening statement. He had the entire debate to attack Hobbs. I think he probably should have started with a stronger opening statement about himself, yep, why to vote for him, be a little bit more positive, because he had all the leeway in the world to go after Hobbs in subsequent answers. I also thought it was interesting, Hurahan multiple times tried to come back and talk about things that Biggs had mentioned, which I thought was really interesting.
3: Yeah, she really was debating Andy Biggs today and made a, I thought did a good job. And frankly, I think Andy Biggs, for the most part, did a good job. He got a little frustrated at the end, but I thought the way he handled himself was good. I thought he was polite. He didn't interrupt, which we've seen in some of the other debates, right, which I don't think plays well to anybody. No. And I thought he handled that well. So I do want to say that. As a pollster, as somebody who kind of really spends your life reading how people react to things, and is this going to move the polls at all? Was this a good debate for Andy Biggs, a bad debate? What do you think?
4: I don't think it's going to move the polls all that much. I think the biggest thing that I looked at is water is a big issue.
3: Yeah.
4: And they tried to talk about water. And, you know, I don't think either of them had a really great answer on water. I think Biggs saying, I know a thing or two about that stuff or something to that effect.
3: Right.
4: He basically sort of at the end kind of swept through, like, I know more about water than you do, was not probably the best approach to that. But he did offer some issues. I don't know if the average voter knows what desal is versus desalinization,
3: yeah,
4: and what's involved with that. So he did try to take some credit about having some water plants. And I think that from the voter's perspective is smart. But really, when we're looking at the needle there, there just wasn't a lot of there, I think, to move folks. And then you had Hurahan really going after him from an independent perspective, which actually might hurt a little bit among the base. Now, doesn't necessarily benefit Hobbs, but, you know, some of these Republicans who maybe couldn't bring themselves, or some of these independents who don't think they want to vote for a Democrat, I mean, maybe they start moving her way a little bit. But no, I don't think it's much of a mover in the overall.
3: Yeah, I do think it was interesting that, you know, Biggs in the past, and Hurahan brought this up, had said that we don't have a water crisis, even though everybody kind of agrees we do in Arizona, but has changed his position recently. And he says we have a water management problem. I mean, you can almost see the polling coming in. Like, yep, I don't say we don't have a water crisis because everybody thinks we do. So Andy Biggs has changed his position on a lot of these issues as we move forward. The last question, talking about elections, will you live with the results of this election? Yes. That's not where Andy Biggs was 2 years ago, four,
4: right,
3: years ago, six,
4: right,
3: years ago.
4: Right.
3: It's changed quite a bit.
4: He certainly has paid attention to the data a little bit. I mean, large portions of the electorate are concerned about our water future, do not believe that we have enough water, think we do not have enough water to last the next 100 years, don't think water leaders are doing enough when it comes to addressing water, want more rural water restrictions. There's thing after thing that we're seeing. I say to candidates all the time, you can win on water. And that's certainly one thing that we saw. And then election fraud. Election, yeah, fraud is a big loser. I think that, and banning early voting, which is something we're seeing a lot of discussion about. Both of those things do not move the majority of the electorate. They also, independents in particular, are very concerned not only about effects of those, but also outside influences on our elections. So we're seeing he definitely has changed his tune a little bit on that. He's done a much better job. Let me just say this. Biggs is a much better candidate than Carrie Lake was.
3: Yeah.
4: He's willing to change his positions. He's better at navigating and taking advice from other people, something that Carrie Lake seemed to refuse to do, not only when she ran for governor, but for Senate.
3: Yeah,
4: as well.
3: And she really had the opportunity to do that because she didn't have a record. Andy,
4: right,
3: Biggs, and this is, I think, where he's having problems now, is he's changing kind of who he is, but we know who he is. I mean, Andy Biggs is one of the most right-wing extreme members of Congress. He was a guy who bucked his own party. He was a guy who got Kevin McCarthy thrown out as Speaker, one of five or six Republicans who did that. So that's who Andy Biggs is. Arizonans know that. And it just surprised me now that he's trying to become this moderate. And he said a couple times today, I've worked across the aisle. And you're looking, I'm going, who, when? Like, it's just, it's odd. So I don't know that Arizonans are buying that.
4: He's the ultimate Freedom Caucus guy. He's always has been. He's always been from a safe district, whether he was in the state legislature or from Congress. CD5's always been a red-leaning district. He's never really had to compete in the general election before. A lot of these Republicans only have to win the primary because they're in safe districts. So when they get into the general election, it's a little bit different. This is not atypical, though. This is the way things used to be. Republicans and Democrats would navigate to the right and the left in the primary, and then they'd come back towards the middle in the general.
3: Right.
4: We're just not used to it with a MAGA-aligned candidate because they haven't done it in the past. Most of the MAGA-aligned candidates have refused to try to appeal to the middle. It's something that Biggs is trying to do, maybe to limited success, but it certainly is a better showing than I think several other candidates in the past couple of years.
3: And he's obviously looking at the polls and listening to some of the science behind that. A new ASU poll released today, which you just pointed out to me, although just released today, was actually done quite some time ago, which is interesting. The findings of the new poll was that Katie Hobbs is leading Andy Biggs in the governor's race 47% to 34%, 13 points.

0: consistent with what we saw in our survey, which is about 15 points, and another survey that was out around the same time that was similarly 13 points. It was a double-digit lead at that period of time. I do suspect with some of the spending that we've seen that the margin will narrow some. But the biggest thing that we see, especially with the way that Hobbs is conducting herself, refusing to debate, some of the snarky comments that are coming out of the Hobbs campaign now after the debates, is that they know they're winning. There's certainly the Democratic advantage that we're seeing statewide and nationwide is on her side. And while it probably will narrow some, Biggs is struggling a couple of ways. The other one is, I know Biggs was just in here at KTAR the other day defending his tax record, saying he's never raised taxes. That's a problem that he has, is not only is he not right now getting those independent voters, but there's a portion of Republican voters that he's not getting. Yeah. There's a reason why he kept mentioning his running mate today, Senator Kerr. There's a certain portion of the base that likes her probably better than they like him. So he's trying to bring that Republican base back together. I suspect it will solidify behind him. The issue is, though, those independents. Right now, they seem nationwide as well as locally. They seem to be breaking towards the Democratic way, and I'm not sure there's a way to move that back before the election.
1: Paul Bentz is with us from High Ground, and we're talking about some polling here. So, Paul, talk to me about Arizona polls. I agree with you. I mean, to see an Arizona governor's race have a Democrat win by 13 points, 15 points seems unlikely. Maybe that happens in this big wave, but I saw Kalsi today has Andy Biggs. I think he only has like a 12% chance or 13% chance of winning, according to Kalsi. Who knows if that's accurate? Is there anything that he can do to really, other than, is it more like what Governor Hobbs could stick her foot in her mouth, or is there anything that really could happen and change this? And I guess really my question is, we talk about the independents, we talk about the Democrats, the Republicans have a big registration advantage in Arizona. Are the independents and the Democrats, are they going to come out and vote? Is the excitement there for them to do that? Republicans vote. Are these other folks going to come out and vote?
0: Republicans vote, but we saw in the primary, we expected 30 to 31% turnout. It was closer to 28%. About 200,000 fewer voters voted in the primary than we expected. And a big portion of those folks were Republicans. We're seeing a lack of Republican enthusiasm.
1: Okay.
0: One Republican official said those 4 of 4 Trump voters are not showing up this time. They're just not enthused. So there's actually two things at work. Are the Democrats and independents enthused? I think the Democrats are. It'll be interesting to see. It's a pretty negative cycle that tends to suppress independent turnout. But Democrats are enthused. If those Republicans don't show up like they typically do, they'll still over-participate. But if it's not to the same effect, that built-in Republican advantage, we always used to say that Republicans voted, and it came down to who voted around them. And now what we're seeing is if fewer of those folks vote, it'll be very interesting. Early voting starts tomorrow. A few days after that, we will start seeing the first trickle of ballot returns. We won't know how those folks voted, but we know who they are. If Republicans don't have an advantage in those, if Democrats come out to a big early lead on those, that'll be really telling going into the general election.
1: Very quickly, I know we're just looking at some polls from a while ago, and some new ones are going to come out probably next week. In CD1, what are we seeing? Jay Feely and Amit Shah.
0: The latest poll that I saw showed Amit Shah with about a 3-point advantage from First Strategic. They, you know, I think when we look at those data, that sort of trends with what we're seeing. Democrats picked CD1 to be a long-term Democratic pickup, and this seems like the year that it's likely to happen. So they're definitely monitoring that. There's a lot of excitement in that area. That's one of the areas that I think we're seeing probably higher than usual turnout.
1: Is there, obviously it's a big Democratic year potentially, how important is what we call candidate quality in Arizona, where we're getting these turning point, extreme right candidates running in general elections and not doing well? We saw it 4 years ago. It seems to be the polling, at least so far this year, it's going to follow the same track. If there was a more conservative, business-oriented, less conspiracy-minded person running for governor and these other offices, do you think they'd have a chance in Arizona of winning from the Republican side?
0: Sure, but they wouldn't win the primary. That's the problem. I mean, both Feely and Kaladin both removed their Trump endorsement from the homepage after they won the primary and now are trying to say, you know, try to minimize that. It's the same old thing. Like, Trump is the thumb on the scale in the primary, but then he's an anchor right now in the general. So it's, I think we are still a red state by and large. Republicans down the ticket. If you look at some of the countywide races, some of the other races, we're going to see, I mean, the state mine inspector is likely to be a Republican just because the default position is voting Republican. It's at the top of the ticket where we have the biggest challenge, where Republicans have the biggest challenge.
1: All right. Paul Bentz from High Ground, thanks so much for being here. Great information. All right. Coming up, we're going to have a discussion of the debate tonight. We're going to break it down with Wes Gullet from the right and Stacey Pearson from the left. Stay with us. It's KTR special election coverage of the Arizona

0: Arizona Governor's Debate. I'm Barry Markson.
1: Baseball's great and unpredictable. You're down three. Suddenly, you're up one. A rain delay turns into the perfect day. Play ball. You don't get the call.
2: Rolling on the field is overturned.
1: Or maybe you do. 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
12: I think that is disqualifying. It is disqualifying.
10: That's Republican candidate for Governor Andy Biggs on the debate stage calling out his absent opponent, Democrat Katie Hobbs, expressing his disappointment that she was not present to debate him.
12: We may disagree. We may agree on some things. We may get hard questions that we have to respond to. We may have to defend our record. We may have to tell what our vision is. That's what we should be doing. I'm really beyond disappointed.
10: No Labels Party candidate Terry Hourihan adds her main impetus for running for governor was due to how elected officials like Hobbs and Biggs have run the state. You can watch the full debate on KTAR.com. And new information about a terrible crash on the I-10 near 43rd Avenue that led to an hours-long closure today. Deputies say a 4-year-old was killed and 2-year-old seriously hurt. DPS says a car rear-ended another that had slowed for traffic, pushing it into a van. The kids were in the middle car and had seatbelts on, and their mother wasn't injured. Tonight, the Scottsdale City Council will discuss potential changes on how automatic license plate reading cameras are used. Police Chief Joel LaDuke argues on the Mike Broomhead Show they save lives and support their use.
13: Just this year, we saved 5 vulnerable adults who would have possibly not been found any other way through getting an LPR hit.
10: But he does say the city is exploring creating criminal penalties when officers misuse the system. The city may also consider reducing the number of officers who can access license plate data and how long that information is retained. And the University of Arizona has temporarily suspended all fraternity and sorority activities on campus.
14: In a memo sent out to all Greek organizations, Dean of Students Chrissy Lieberman says nearly half of the school's 21 fraternity chapters are being investigated for several code of conduct violations. The alleged behaviors range from physical assault, drugs and alcohol, hazing, and creating unsafe environments for students. Lieberman says all activities will remain suspended until representatives from each chapter meet with Lieberman in a mandatory advisors meeting. Dylan Nichols, KTAR News.
10: And now for a check on traffic from the Valley Chevy Dealers Traffic Center in Scottsdale. We're seeing a crash on the right shoulder of the southbound Loop 101 Pima Freeway. This is at Chaparral Road. Also in Mesa, a crash at the intersection of Brown Road and Stapley Drive. Lastly, in Phoenix, we're seeing a crash on the eastbound Loop 202 Red Mountain Freeway at 24th Street. And KTAR weather for the Valley overnight tonight. You can expect a low of 79 degrees. Tomorrow we'll heat back up to a high of 102 with sunny skies. That's going to be followed by a low of 79 again tomorrow night. Right now it is 90 degrees in Phoenix. I'm Anna Olp on Arizona's news station, KTAR News.
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0: All right, welcome back, everybody. It's KTR's special election coverage. I'm Barry Marks, and thanks for joining us. We're recapping the governor's debate. You heard it here live on KTAR. If you missed it, go over to KTR.com or the KTR app, and you can watch the debate there. Now, I should tell you, it was a debate without Governor Katie Hobbs, who declined to debate again this year. I find this very funny that Andy Biggs, of course, made a thing about that. I don't think really anybody cares at this point. In fact, I saw a statistic that in all the governor's races around the country this year, a huge percentage of them, one side or the other, is saying we're not debating. So it's the new thing. But I found it interesting that Andy Biggs is complaining about somebody not debating. Andy Biggs never debated during his five runs for Congress ever. Even the first election when he ran in 2016, first time, and he had a real primary opponent in Christine Jones, he wouldn't debate her then. And he never debated in a general election. So for Andy Biggs to talk about somebody not coming to a debate, I thought was kind of the height of hypocrisy. But there you have it. All right. Joining us right now, Heidi Hummel, KTR reporter. She's live out at the governor's debate today and was there for the gaggle afterwards. Heidi, how was the gaggle? Did the candidates speak with the press afterwards?
15: Hi, Barry. Yes, both of the candidates spoke with the press afterwards. Republican candidate Andy Biggs did first, and he was asked about what he would do with Medicaid as governor. And he said that he wants to see some work requirements instituted into that program, 20 hours a week. Either he said it could be work, volunteer, or education, but thinks that that will benefit the participants on that program.
0: Well, you know, it's interesting. That was one of the topics today during the debate. And Andy Biggs voted for what we call the Big Beautiful Bill, which took $1 trillion out of Medicaid. And just in Arizona alone, took tens of thousands of people off the Medicaid rolls, basically took away people's health insurance. So whether or not you think that's the right decision, that's what Andy Biggs did. And it was also pointed out during the debate that when Andy Biggs was the president of the Senate, he was against the Medicaid expansion, Arizona's Access Healthcare Program. He was against that. Governor Brewer did it over his objection. So it's interesting. Andy Biggs has really, and his opponent pointed that out today, has never been someone who's enhanced the opportunities for more healthcare in Arizona or for more health insurance in Arizona. So it's interesting that all he kept talking about was fraud, which there's fraud, yeah. and that should be hit. But that's all he seemed to talk about.
15: He did talk about when Arizona expanded the Medicaid program and how he did not support that. And, you know, that's why he said he wants those work requirements. And I'm glad you mentioned H.R. 1 and the Medicaid changes there. There were also SNAP changes in H.R. 1, which Andy Biggs supported. And so some people who lost their SNAP benefits, it's not because they couldn't meet the work requirements, but it's because they can't get through sort of the paperwork to say that they're actually doing that type of work. So he was asked about if he's worried people are going to lose their health insurance if they have to go through this extra work requirement barrier. And he said he didn't want to take people's health insurance away, but that he did want to put more requirements on Arizona's Access program.
0: See, again, and this is, I talked about this with Paul Bentz a few minutes ago. Andy Biggs trying to change who he is a little bit, right? He says he doesn't want to take people's health insurance away, but yet that's what he did. I mean, he voted to take people's health insurance away. So and we can have that discussion. It's a good discussion that should be had about work requirements and fraud. Those things need to be discussed and rooted out. But it is fascinating to see, as Paul Bentz said, a candidate kind of the old school, right? Go run to the right in the primary and then come back, try to come back to the center. But with Andy Biggs, he's been in office for 10 years. He was a legislator before that. He's a father of the Freedom Caucus. We kind of know who he is. It's humorous almost to watch him go to the middle. Heidi Hummel out at the Arizona governor's debate. Thank you, Heidi.
16: Thanks, Barry.
0: All right. There you have it, folks. KTR out at the debate live. Joining us right now, we have on the right, Wes Gullet is with us. Thanks for being here, Wes. Appreciate you joining us today. And also Stacey Pearson is joining us. From the left. And Stacey, thanks for being here on KTAR.
17: Oh, thanks for having me.
0: All right. So an interesting governor's debate today without the governor, which is fascinating. Stacey, let me start with you. I mean, my goodness, not to be insulting to Governor Hobbs, I guess, but did Terry Houlihan do a better job debating Andy Biggs than Katie Hobbs ever could?
17: No. I mean, she's the governor of Arizona. Okay. She's never lost a race. She was right to not stand on stage with whatever that was, whatever this new Andy Biggs 4.0, 5.0 is. Terry was phenomenally spicy, and I'm glad she held her own representative, congressional representative, accountable. I mean, this was spicy. It was fun to watch. It was great. And the points Terry was making are extraordinarily legitimate. Like, even going back to the Medicaid program you're talking about, oh, it's fine that you're in chemo. I just need you to work 20 hours a week or volunteer or go to school, or else your healthcare coverage is cut. I mean, Andy Biggs doesn't get it.
0: Wes Gullet, let me ask you, you watch this debate. Did Andy Biggs, was it helpful to him in this campaign? I think by all the polling accounts, he's behind. Is this something that's going to change minds? Is it going to get more votes for Andy after watching this debate?
18: I don't think he's going to get more votes, but I think I do respectfully disagree that Katie Hobbs should have been on the debate stage. If you're going to represent, if you're going to take my tax dollars and you're going to represent me and you're going to be my governor, then you should be able to defend your record. And it is unconscionable. I don't care if it's a national trend. I don't care if these people see that it's not to their political best interest, mostly incumbents who are running and hiding. I just think it is incumbent upon somebody who wants to be a leader to lead. And they need to stand up and defend themselves.
0: I agree with you. I just thought it's interesting, though, to have Andy Biggs be the person bringing that, because Andy Biggs has never done a debate. He's been in Congress.
18: And that's wrong, too.
0: He ran for Congress
18: and
0: five times. He ran for Congress five times and won.
17: Neither did Sheriff Joe.
0: And
17: Sheriff
0: never,
17: Joe declined debates.
0: Andy Biggs is on the debate stage giving Governor Hobbs grief about it. And he's never debated. So this was the first time I think I've ever seen Andy Biggs confronted with his own record in an interview or in a debate. I mean, he was really, really hit with this stuff. And frankly, by the second half, he got frustrated with it. But let's talk about some actual issues and the difference between these candidates, and certainly on water. Stacey, let me ask you, I mean, the governor getting some heat on water, Andy Biggs getting some heat. I mean, this Arizona's water situation is dire. Biggs today said Arizona doesn't have a water crisis. We have plenty of water. It's a water management issue. What's Governor Hobbs' position on that?
17: So Governor Hobbs' position is that Arizona needs to do a better job with its water resources. She is the one that pulled the Fondamani, the Saudi Arabian alfalfa farm lease. I mean, she cut some of the most egregious wastes of water in the state of Arizona and actually encouraged the Saudi Arabian government to sue her. I mean, you want to fight this out? Let's go. We're not shipping our alfalfa, which is an extraordinarily high water use farm, overseas. And so the governor is taking a very close look. Biggs is remarkably delusional if he doesn't think he's responsible for the situation that we're in. I mean, we're talking about upper basin, lower basin states. There is no way Arizona can negotiate a Colorado River agreement on its own. It's why we had leaders like Kyrsten Sinema before she left office, like Senator Kelly and Senator Gallego engaging on this. Biggs has been on the sidelines for a long time and now suddenly blames a woman who's in office for 4 years.
0: Wes, what are your thoughts on that? Where's Andy Biggs on this? What's the Republican position on this?
18: Well, water. Andy's not wrong that we have a lot of water banked. We have done a good job of storing water. He's not wrong that it's a management problem. What he's wrong about is that it was Trump's fault. It really is. And Andy should have taken advantage of his position with President Trump to say, make the upper basin give us our water. That water that's sitting behind those reservoirs in the upper basin is our water by law. And they're hoarding it. And so Andy Biggs could have stepped in and talked to his buddy Trump and got and done something. So I don't, it's clearly not Governor Hobbs's fault. It is the Republicans in Washington's fault.
0: When we're talking about health insurance, and we are going to see this because the Big Beautiful Bill is going to go into effect here starting right after the election, amazingly. And you're going to see, I think, tens of thousands of people in Arizona lose that health coverage. Andy Biggs says the only thing he said in response to these questions was kind of fraud, right? There's fraud there. We have to root out the fraud, and as if doing that takes care of the whole problem. And obviously that's not the case. I mean, Wes, as an issue, healthcare has been an issue for years, if not decades at this point, but how does this play when Republicans did the Big Beautiful Bill? Some people are going to lose their healthcare. Look, I understand the desire to say we have, there might be too many people who aren't working and aren't trying, and they're just using it as a welfare state. But there's an awful lot of folks who are working poor in Arizona who use this to have health insurance. How do the Republicans deal with an issue like this?
18: The way they dealt with it was not having it go into effect until after the election.
0: Yeah,
18: because if it went into effect in July 1st, this would be a big issue because there's going to be all kinds of repercussions from
0: yeah.
18: it. And it is not prudent, and it's going to cause a lot of heartache now. And they'll argue that it's a fiscal issue as they buy more $100 million missiles to shoot at Iran. So, it's hard. It's a really tough one for us.
0: Yeah.
18: A hard one.
0: Stacey,
18: I'm a Republican.
0: I've been on the Republican
18: committee. I've been a state committeeman. I've been a precinct committeeman for 40 years and I'm not now, but I have been,
0: right,
18: and I'm a Republican. But it's a hard one for us.
0: Yeah. I mean, Stacey, are the Democrats using this? Is Governor Hobbs using this as an issue? And obviously it's going to be an issue, I think, in the next 2 years from now in the election after these things hit. And we have a lot of rural hospitals that are going to be in trouble. But what is Governor Hobbs' position on this?
17: So Governor Hobbs has pointed out the ridiculousness of large employers in Arizona allowing their benefits programs to be so meager that both their wages and their benefits programs to be so meager that people qualify for SNAP or for Medicaid. So we're talking about Walmart and Amazon and every delivery subservice through those organizations. When Jeff Bezos is taking a joyride to outer space and Arizona is footing the bill for the healthcare of workers who in 115 degree heat are dropping off my deodorant, I mean, something is wrong with the system and it needs to be addressed. And I think regardless of party, folks are done doing that. And we continue to blame the recipient of these programs when they're just trying to stay alive and mildly above water. I mean, it truly is. People are getting cut off their chemotherapy if they're not meeting work requirements, which they can't meet because they're on chemo or dialysis.
0: I mean,
17: this is just cruelty.
0: Stacey Pearson, Wes Guller here. They're going to hang around with us over this break. And then on the other side, we're going to talk about this, the governor's debate also, and their responses on the ESA scholarships, the school voucher program. Stay with us. I'm Barry Markson with KTR special election coverage.
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0: All right, welcome back, everybody. Barry Markson with you. It's KTR special election coverage following the Arizona governor's debate. We had it here live for you on KTR. 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All right, we're joined right now by Wes Gullett and also Stacey Pearson breaking down the debate. Let's talk ESAs and education a little bit. Andy Biggs today. When asked about it, obviously he's a supporter of the ESA program. He's a supporter of school choice. He said that, given an opportunity to say, here's what I would change about the program. He did not bring up anything about the fraud, how he would do any sort of an audit or try to protect that money. Houlihan, who said that she would do that immediately. That'd be one of the first things she'd do. Stacey, let me ask you this question, coming at us from the Democratic side. Why hasn't Governor Hobbs made that a major issue, not in the election, but even more so as governor? I mean, she's been here for 4 years. She has never once said, I'm not signing a budget until we either cut back on how much money we're paying into this scholarship into the voucher program, which is like $1 billion now, or at least have some controls on it. Why hasn't she done that at all?
17: So I expect that will be the cornerstone of her second term. She's committed to doing that. She's committed to holding up the
0: budget. Hang on a minute. That's like the Mike Johnson answer, right? Like it's like, what are you going to do if you win? We're going to do the same thing we've been doing. It's like, wait, what?
17: She's been here for four years.
0: She hasn't done anything about
17: it. She'll hold the budget for this. I mean, the education community was working on its own program. She let them take the lead, be it the AEA and other groups last legislative session. I think she's going to break the glass herself this time. I mean, this is just, it's extraordinary. And Andy Biggs's answer that we need more money into the ESA programs and not more money into charter and public schools is terrifying.
0: Wes, what do you think? Is the ESA, is it something that the voters are even paying attention to? We like to talk about when somebody's buying lingerie and jewelry with the money, but is it an issue voters care about?
18: No. And they're not going to vote on that issue.
0: Yeah.
18: And if they were going to vote on that issue, we'd seen some leadership. But what Stacey just said, unfortunately, is she let the AEA take the lead.
0: Yeah.
18: Well, the AEA is not doing their job, and they've done a lousy job on this issue. And so, and Andy Biggs played out the Republican. The problem is the Republican Party thinks that you can't be too conservative. Right. And they're about to learn a valuable lesson. There's a lot more people like me that are moderate than there are than the Republicans who think that we need to be more conservative.
0: But so let me ask you that question. I agree with you, but the Republicans like you who are moderate don't vote in the primary in the end of July, right?
18: Well, we vote in the primary. We're just outnumbered.
0: Okay. Well, not enough people vote in the primary.
18: I've never missed a primary election. But Republican primary voters are very conservative. But if we're going to win elections, we need to be realistic. But on this whole education issue, we've got to do better. We've slid from 49th to 51st. Yeah. We've got to do better. And it's good for our economy. We've got to have an educated population. It's good for people. And it's got to be a bigger issue.
0: I used to say, I've been on the radio a long time now, and I said this 10 years ago, 15 years ago, that the first person to say as a governor, this is going to be my issue, I'm going to fix Arizona's education system, because this has been going on for a long time, would be the person to be governor. And I'm wrong, because there doesn't seem to be this big groundswell of support of, let's put more money into education. Let's pay our teachers right. Let's get more teachers. Let's make sure, let's have a concerted effort like they did in, Mississippi to get our kids learning more. Why aren't we doing that? Why? And I'll ask you, Stacey, why isn't Governor Hobbs making that a big issue? Why isn't that should be the things we're screaming from the rooftop. Wes just said it. We need to be better. And that's where jobs follow education.
17: Well, it used to be that we had affordable housing, which allowed people to send their kids to private school if they wanted. Now we don't have housing anywhere near as affordable as it was. Our education system has dropped to dead last. This is an issue that came up in elections in Ducey's midterm election. And unfortunately, when it comes to primary voters, to Wes's point, one in five has kids. I mean, this just isn't an issue for the vast majority of Arizona voters. I am very confident, however, that it is going to be an issue for Governor Hobbs's second term. And to your point, we just can't keep doing this. We've got to pass a 1-2-3 2.0. We have to fix some of the education funding system. And that waste, fraud, and abuse, giving additional money to the Catholic Church to educate kids on the taxpayer's dime, is at some point has to click into the psyche of Arizona voters and go, hey, that's weird. Right. The one group of people who don't need more money is the Catholic Church. And I'm Catholic.
0: Stacey Pearson, Wes Gullet, thank you both for being here tonight. We really appreciate it. It's Arizona's coverage of the Arizona governor debate, KTR's coverage. And thanks everybody for joining us today, and all of everybody in the KTR Center, News Center, who helped make this happen. We'll be back tomorrow night. KTR is going to have a CD1 debate, Jay Feely, Emmy Shaw, and I'll be back right after the debate with a review of that as well. Have a great night, everybody. Arizona Mornings News starts at 5 a.m. Stay with us on KTAR.
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28: Voters, ahead of the November midterms, getting off Marine One, the president says he thinks his appearances
29: brought a whole new awareness to how great the Republicans are doing, how great the economy is doing in terms of $21 trillion being invested, factories being built all over the country.
28: Also being built all over the country, data centers, and folks attending a Memphis City Council meeting today were not happy about it. The council shut that meeting down early when members of the audience erupted in anger over a vote to hold off on making any decision on a proposed data center moratorium. And staying in Tennessee, where for the first time since her botched execution nearly a week ago, attorneys for convicted murderer Krista Pike say she's awake and speaking. ABC's Faith Abube.
30: Her lawyer saying in part in a statement that against all odds, Krista Pike is conscious, speaking, and continues to receive critical medical care. Despite the severe damage she endured to her arms, she's still handcuffed and shackled to the bed. Adding they are grateful to the first responders and medical team who, quote, treated Krista like a human and provided exceptional care to her.
28: President Trump says he had a call scheduled with Russian President Putin to discuss a potential outbreak of the plague in Siberia. A lab worker in an anti-plague lab is said to have died. David Engel Thaler is executive director of the Arizona State University Health Observatory and has experience working with plague bacteria as part of monitoring the U.S. threat.
31: Plague, this medieval disease seemingly occurring, which a lot of people don't know about, it occurring in Russia, where we know we're not getting a lot of really good information, but also in a country where they've had a former bioweapons program that might still be continuing today.
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10: 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I'm Anna Olp.
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10: Candidates hoping to become Arizona's next governor took to the debate stage. The No Labels Party candidate Terry Hourihan calls out Andy Biggs' record.
32: Your congressional record shows a 0% success rate. I didn't create that. Anyone can go online. They can go on my website as well. That's what it states. It says you have passed one law and you have sponsored thousands.
10: GOP nominee Andy Biggs responds, pointing to his record of bipartisanship in Congress.
33: There's the Ashland Mike Amber Alert in Indian Country. That was my bill. I worked with Senator John McCain to get that passed. And apparently she doesn't understand how the legislative process works. I got it out of the House. My senator got it out of the Senate. And we did the swap on the floor of the House.
10: You can watch the full debate at KTAR.com. And new information about a terrible crash on the I-10 near 43rd Avenue that led to an hours-long closure today. Deputies say a 4-year-old was killed and a 2-year-old seriously hurt. DPS says a car rear-ended another that had slowed for traffic, pushing it into a van. The kids were in the middle car and had their seatbelts on. Their mother wasn't injured. Tonight, the Scottsdale City Council is discussing potential changes on how automatic license plate reading cameras are used. Police Chief Joe LaDuke argues on the Mike Broomhead Show they save lives and he supports their use.
6: Just this year, we saved 5 vulnerable adults who would have possibly not been found any other way through getting an LPR hit.
10: But he does say the city is exploring creating criminal penalties when officers misuse the system. The city may also consider reducing the number of officers who can access license plate data and how long that information is stored. And the University of Arizona has temporarily suspended all fraternity and sorority activities on campus.
7: In a memo sent out to all Greek organizations, Dean of Students Chrissy Lieberman says nearly half of the school's 21 fraternity chapters are being investigated for several code of conduct violations. The alleged behaviors range from physical assault, drugs and alcohol, hazing, and creating unsafe environments for students. Lieberman says all activities will remain suspended until representatives from each chapter meet with Lieberman in a mandatory advisors meeting. Dylan Nichols, KTAR News.
10: And now for a check on traffic from the Valley Chevy Dealers Traffic Center in Phoenix. We're seeing a crash blocking the right lane on the westbound I-10. This is at 51st Avenue. We're also seeing a crash on the westbound I-10 underpass at 34th Avenue. Lastly, in West Phoenix, a crash at the intersection of 103rd Avenue and Camelback Road. And KTAR weather for the Valley overnight tonight, a low of 79. Tomorrow, a sunny high of 102, followed by another low of 79 tomorrow night. Right now, it is 90 degrees in Phoenix. I'm Anna Olp on Arizona's news station, KTAR News.
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1: Cornell University has a lot of explaining to do. This is the president, probably soon to be former president.
2: I want to acknowledge something that can be difficult for an institution to say. We don't have all the answers, but we are committed to investigating and finding the answers our community deserves. I believe we as an administration and we as a community must do better.
1: Yeah. I think what you need to say is, hey, I want to acknowledge that we up. That right there was Cornell President Michael Kotikoff. For now, they're going to hold a no vote, potentially, as far as confidence, later today. And this stems from a alleged sexual assault that took place at Cornell that was potentially swept under the rug by both the university as well as potentially the law enforcement. And it is now growing, and the anger on campus is growing day in and day out.
3: This has been a case that has divided the nation. There are still many questions because the most thorough investigation that was carried out was done in a confidential manner because it was part of an internal Title IX investigation done by Cornell University. The biggest issues that have come up in the last several days and the questions that students have had surround not just the nature of that investigation, what was found, because it remains confidential, the consequences. We know that according to New York Times reporting, two students were expelled, two were suspended, two were found not responsible for sexual assault, one graduated before that investigation finalized.
1: Now, what is alleged to have happened is an assault. Her name is Jane Doe. That's what they're going with, as they should, protect her identity. And several fraternity brothers. And whether or not she was assaulted by them, and that is there an elaborate cover-up? Was there enough done? Was there enough investigation done? Or was it a he said, she said kind of thing? It's, you know, and again, these things will change, and we know how stuff can be. Right. And we go back and everybody points to Duke as the archetype of something that ran wild and ended up being wrong. But you've got to take these things seriously. And the question is, did Cornell take it seriously?
3: But the major questions that have emerged come from the way that police and the district attorney handled this case. Back on November of 2024, when Jane Doe reported the incident to police, she was interviewed. She signed a sworn statement. The district attorney says that statement is all they had. Now we are learning from recent reporting that the police actually had more, that they offered the district attorney's office in terms of interviews with the accused. The DA has come out and said, look, all of those interviews, and just to quote here, that are being cited in this reporting are essentially each of the seven suspects telling the police that they would not speak to them on advice of counsel. Now there is an open criminal investigation that's being carried out by Attorney General Letitia James. We will continue reporting and continue hearing from students and from people all across the country about the many questions that this case has raised.
1: Now, Kathy Hochul has appointed Attorney General Letitia James as a special prosecutor because she says newly released information has raised some serious questions about the investigation. Cornell, for their part, said, look, we interviewed over 30 students and witnesses, conducted 50-plus interviews, and disciplinary actions, including suspension and expulsions, took place, but no criminal charges were initially filed. Now, ABC News said, hold on a second. We got a hold of text messages and whatnot. This seems to be more than what everybody's saying.
4: Jane Doe calls Matthew Engel. Jane Doe tells him when she arrived at the house that night, you already knew I was 10 shots deep. But Engel's with a different memory.
5: You did tell me you were sober, by the way. You did. You said you hadn't been anywhere.
4: but Jane Doe pushes back, saying she was 100% sure she had told him she had been at a bar for a sorority event, and I never lie. And when Jane Doe asks for his help identifying all the men she saw in the room, Engel seemed to suggest both of their memories might not be accurate.
1: That's right. Recordings, text messages, and it seemed to be that these guys were trying to cover their tracks. Again, take it for what it's worth. That's why there's an investigation. But it feels like the investigation into the investigation needs to take place along with an actual investigation again.
4: Jane Doe tells sophomore Winston Lee she's trying to piece everything together.
0: I actually, right afterwards, they told me not to message you because they thought you were going through a lot.
4: But Jane Doe presses him. I was completely and totally intoxicated and then given multiple sedatives. And then I was surrounded by upwards of 8 to 10 men. This is classified as a gang rape. Jane Doe tells him I was blacked out for half of it. How did all these people get in there? Lee doesn't mention he was enthusiastic on this Snapchat thread where more than 50 fraternity brothers were invited to the room.
1: And there's plenty of text messages. There's plenty of things that are out there, Snapchats, that, look, there's no doubt the paper trail is real. And there's a lot of questions, including the fact that they're going, hey, wait a minute here. You guys tried to do what?
4: ABC News also obtained videos of interviews with witnesses, one of whom tells Cornell investigators the fraternity brothers tried to get their story straight.
5: This was like a consensual orgy, essentially. Don't spread it because it would be bad for our image. Chi-Fi held a meeting, essentially, to get all of the men on the same page about what happened.
1: So, not going anywhere. As much as Cornell and everybody would like it to, it's not, and it's about to get uglier for them. So the story is going to be around for a bit. And if, again, take it for what it's worth right now, because everybody's going to have their place where they're going to stand, because I remember what happened at Duke, and let's not rush to judgment. We can't do any of those things. But there definitely seems to be a lot of stuff that was missed here. What do you guys think? Let me know. 323-538-2423 at Chad Benson Show, X, Insta, YouTube, and more. Will be live tonight, YouTube, right around 8 o'clock Eastern. Meanwhile, back to the campaign trail. Trump goes with massively awesome poll numbers.
6: My poll numbers are great. Just look at the crowd we're drawing. And every time I leave, that candidate will be losing. And by the time I leave, they're winning.
1: They're winning, so much winning, double winning. That's not true. Probably off to Maine, back to Texas. He's going to a lot of places that he normally would never even think to go, but he has no choice but to go to now. Just to give you guys a snapshot of how uncomfortable it's getting for Republicans. Kansas, all right? Kansas. The Senate race is tightening up. I mean, you know, butt pucker tight. And you're thinking, oh, it's a Senate race. World War II. It was before World War II, the last time Kansas elected a Democrat to the Senate. What? Yeah, World War Dose. It's been a while. I think it's 94 years since the last time that happened. Trump is trying to figure out, how does he save a lot of this stuff? Stuff he didn't think he had to save, with everything being greater than it's ever been in the history of forever. It's never been better. It's the golden age. Everything's cheap. They're lying to you. It's all price gouging. You go and you're like, oh my God, it's $4.50 for gas. No, it's $1.85. Trump told me last night, you owe me a bunch of money. That's not the reality of it. Double haters are growing. We've talked about that. We're going to touch on a little bit more next hour. All that being said, he then has stuff like Texas to worry about. Texas. So you got Kansas. Now you're looking over at Texas. Yesterday, another thing with Ken Paxton came out, which is not a shock, but this has nothing to do with any of the controversies around him. He just feels like he's a name. He's a piece of meat.
7: I've never been a race, but I felt less control over the campaign and like what issues are going to matter, because it's all coming, you know, from D.C. and I don't control the message or what we're doing, I don't have the ability to change anything. So I have to live with whatever I've got.
1: Translation: I got nothing. I am here. The R's by my name. This is not my campaign. This is Trump's campaign, which is not a shocker, and you should probably hope it works out that way. because for you, Ken, there's a lot of issues, as we already know. These are the things that are going on right now. This is the struggle the Republicans are having. And the poll numbers are ugly. I'm talking ugly. For Latinos, everything that Trump gained, gone, and then some. For young people, everything he gained, gone, and then some. And independents, gone. And you need those, the double haters, the independents, whatever you want to call them, to get across the line as the winner. And right now, there's not a lot of winning going on. And because of that, the struggle is real. Can he save it? Probably not. Probably not. If I'm him, and I think the reason he's going to certain areas now is he knows he's not going to save the House. He's got to get Maine across the line with Susan Collins. He's going to do everything he can to try to save Texas and Kansas. And I'm even thinking at this point in time, he may be looking and going, all right, I'm not going to save Ohio and I'm not going to save Michigan. So we got to get what we can get. What do you guys think? Let me know. 323-538-2423 at Chad Benson Show is your X, your Insta, YouTube, and more. So much stuff to get to. Jim Baker died. We're going to talk about that coming up. Remember Jim and Tammy? Mm-hmm. Yeah. Well, we'll talk about that. And we're going to go and break down some of the biggest scandals in televangelism history. But first, AMAC, Association of Mature American Citizens. How about this, guys? They're awesome. Right. 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

0: truck on the highway was illegal.
1: Yeah, but I think it's just the price overall that sucks. Taxes, that sounds great, but there's still issues out there. We recognize that. Does everybody recognize that?
2: Gets me about 1,200 miles, so I fill up almost every other day. So most of the profits is going towards fuel, and we're working harder, working more, being homeless. So you can definitely see the difference. Used to be $800, and now it's, you know, now it's more. But once you fill up every other day, it adds up.
3: Take $300 a week out of your paycheck. 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
4: We're doing the best we can, and we're being as innovative as we can and as efficient as we can to try to make it all work. And I feel like that's my responsibility as an American, you know, to do the best we can with what we've got.
5: The diesel right now is our lifeline to our fall harvest. Everything we have runs on diesel.
1: Remember, we say it all the time. Gas powers your car and your life on a daily basis going somewhere. Diesel powers the nation. So I get text messages every day locally and sometimes on my national show, but a lot locally to farmers. Their frustration is through the roof. And when Trump comes out and says, well, you know what? It's really Ukraine's fault for bombing. Yeah, there's a portion of that that is true. They're fighting for their lives. They're fighting for their lives. They're fighting for their survival. By the way, I want to remind you, you said day one you would bring this to an end, and you haven't. So I just want to put that out there as a reminder when he says it's their fault because of this. There was already pressure, and yes, bombing the refineries has caused issue. There's no doubt. 323-538-2423 at Chad Benson Show, X, Insta. And all the other things right here on the Chad Benson Show. But that pressure was coming anyways. But the reality of trying to spin around and say, well, it's all their fault. You said day one you were going to put an end to that war. You haven't. Just reminding you. What do you guys think? Let me know. If you're a farmer, let me know. How are diesel prices affecting you? Meanwhile, there's a spy. What? That's right. What kind of spy? A realtor. Were they spying on other listings? No. They were spying on the Taiwanese.
6: This is a 34-year-old Southern California real estate agent accused of being a Chinese spy. Wan Ying Zhang was taken into custody by federal agents at LAX as they say she was about to board a flight to Shanghai. The FBI alleges last year she flew to Seattle to surveil the son of the president of Taiwan. She allegedly sent her Chinese contact photos of the family, their cars, their license plates. In one text, she allegedly sent, saw him, young male, it's that young one. And she may have surveilled other families as well.
1: Remember this about, and we've talked to Gordon Chang about this. We've talked to several people in the intelligence agency. What do they always say about China? Even if you're a citizen of America, hell, even if you're born and raised here, and only grandma and grandpa live back in China, what do they always say?
7: China's playing the long game, and it's really a campaign of influence and embedding their agents and stealing information and technology.
1: They play the long game always. They're patient and they're willing to wait as long as they have to. So very interesting. Speaking of interesting, coming up, Jim Baker died. PTL fame. We're going to talk a bit about what took place in those scandalous years with him and Tammy Faye, among other things. Chad Benson Show.
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2: 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I'm Anna Olp.
1: Eyes on Education.
2: The Scottsdale Unified School District Governing Board has just voted to close two schools after this school year due to declining enrollment. Copper Ridge K-8 and Laguna Elementary Schools will be shut down. The board voted 3-2 after a motion to table the decision failed. Three options for closure were considered. To read more education solution stories, you can go to ktar.com/education.
1: Arizona Votes 2026.
2: Candidates hoping to become Arizona's governor took to the debate stage tonight. No Labels Party candidate Terry Hourihan calls out Andy Biggs' record.
3: Your congressional record shows a 0% success rate. I didn't create that. Anyone can go online. They can go on my website as well. That's what it states. It says you have passed one law and you have sponsored thousands.
2: GOP nominee Andy Biggs responds, pointing to his record of bipartisanship in Congress.
4: There's the Ashland Mike Amber Alert in Indian Country. That was my bill. I worked with Senator John McCain to get that passed. And apparently she doesn't understand how the legislative process works. I got it out of the House. My senator got it out of the Senate. And we did the swap on the floor of the House.
2: Watch the full debate at KTAR.com. 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We are seeing a vehicle fire. This is on the northbound I-17 at Thunderbird Road, as well as a crash in Phoenix at the intersection of 23rd Avenue and Choya Street. Lastly, in Glendale, a crash at the intersection of 51st Avenue and Peoria Avenue. KTAR weather for the Valley overnight tonight, a low of 79. Tomorrow, a sunny high of 102. Right now, it is 89 degrees in Phoenix. I'm Anna Olp on Arizona's news station, KTAR News.
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1: Should we or should we not be worried about the plague from Russia? Is it coming, the Russian plague? Will it get here soon? Is it vodka based? Tell us.
2: Mounting fear after a worker at this Russian research lab died from suspected pneumonic plague. At a press conference in Iceland, Secretary of State Marco Rubio calling on Russia to be more transparent.
3: I think it's incumbent upon Russia to obviously share more information with the world. That's what they should do. That's what we hope they will do.
2: Local Russian media identifying 28-year-old Daria Shapilova as the researcher at the Anti-Plague Institute in southern Siberia who died last Friday. Russian officials citing pneumonia of unknown cause, denying reports of an accident at the lab, claiming the situation is stable and there are no other infections.
1: Pneumonia of unknown cause. What was that, Princess Bride? Rodents of unusual size. This is pneumonia of unknown cause. Should I worry? Should I buy toilet paper? Is that what's going to stop this from happening? Where you get to the point where it grows so much and then people go to the store and they've got their mask on and like, there's no toilet paper. Oh my God. Thank God we still have napkins from Jack in the Box. I mean, should we worry? Is this a worrying time? And they said that T word. No, not that T word. Transparency. No offense, Russia. I don't think you're as transparent as you're leading on to be when it comes to this, because I'm looking and seeing that they're hunkering down in certain areas when it comes to this.
2: ABC News has confirmed at least 3 hospitals are under quarantine in the region. 200 people reportedly under observation. ABC News obtaining images of this screening form for patients at one hospital showing a checklist for plague symptoms. And at least 3 neighboring nations now say they've stepped up health checks at borders.
4: Should we be worried that this is going to come here to the U.S.?
5: If it turns out to be pneumonic plague, this is not something I'm worried is going to end up in the United States. It doesn't spread very efficiently.
1: Thank God. Dr. Cha, thank you. Thank you. Doesn't spread very efficiently. So remember, with COVID, it could linger in the air tonight. Remember that? Just floating around. This, not so much. Phew.
2: Pneumonic plague comes from the same bacteria as bubonic plague, but is more dangerous because it can spread through airborne droplets from sneezing or coughing. Treatment with antibiotics within 24 hours helps patients avoid severe pneumonia. Health experts like former COVID response coordinator Dr. Ashish Jha worried about what was happening in the lab.
5: We know, given Russia's history of biological weapons development, that this could be something else. And we just need a lot more information and transparency from the Russian government about what else it could be.
1: Yes. And we talked to our buddy Mike Lyons about it. And he said, biological weapons, for the most part, everybody kind of, you know, back in the day, they all started it. They all had a program. And then they said, we should never use any of these things. So it's one of those situations where could this be real? It's about being able to deliver it was one of the big things he said. You know, you got to have a delivery mechanism. But we bring this up because obviously what happened with COVID is a big deal. And had this not been for COVID, I don't think people would be freaking out the same way. That being said, we should definitely pay attention to what is going on. And because if this was just normal time in Russia, there was no war with Ukraine, there was no madman at the helm who feels backed against a wall, who is not going to lose at all costs, no matter what it does. And if he does, the fear of him taking the world with him. Had it been that normal time, do I think we would be worried about this so much? Probably not. But it's not a normal time, and dude is not normal dude.
4: Dr. Jha told us if this is some sort of biologically modified pathogen, it's possible that antibiotics would no longer be effective. He said the first step for the federal government here is to determine if this has been contained. The next step could be travel restrictions, but keep in mind there are currently no direct commercial flights between the U.S. and Russia.
1: Yeah, because, again, not normal times when it comes to Russia, Russia, Russia. So at this point in time, just buy one package of toilet paper. You have nothing else to worry about at this point in time. Meanwhile, Jim Baker died. You guys remember Jim Baker, Jim and Tammy Faye? They got wealthy. And then they got caught.
0: Tammy and I have gone through a devastating time. Tammy started first with the pneumonia, and then we went through the Betty Ford's program, and then this thing came and just crushed us so deeply, and we didn't want to get in the fight. It was like a circus. We couldn't believe it. We wanted to protect our children. We wanted to really just cling to each other and seek God.
1: How'd that work out for you guys? And the people who supported you at the PTL. Do you guys remember that? So let's look at the numbers, if you will, when it comes to the size of the scandal that came with it, as we do this.
6: Now it's time to go deep inside the numbers, because all we care about are facts and data. It's time for another episode of By the Numbers with Chad.
1: All right, By the Numbers with me. We look at the numbers of the PTL scandal, and it was huge. I remember it back in the day. So Jim and Tammy, there was a lot of stuff that happened with this guy. The amount of money, 400 plus million is what they raised. I want you guys to think about that, 400 plus million. They were selling lifetime partnerships to Heritage USA. $1,000 for a lifetime partnership. $1,000. He said he was only going to sell 25,000, but he sold 160,000 instead. 1 month, he made $30 million. He was eventually popped. They faced 24 counts of fraud and conspiracy as well, which is massive. And eventually, he ended up doing time. How much time, you ask? Well, he was sentenced originally to 45 years, which is extraordinary. Eventually, they said, all right, that was a little too much. So we're going to give him 4.5 years. Jim was released in 1994. The amount of money was massive. And what they did was awful. Preyed on people who were given out of the kindness of their heart, who were taken in by charlatans.
0: I've been wanting to talk to my partner. I want to tell them that I love them, that I'm sorry for what's been happening, and that we've asked God to forgive us, and we asked them to forgive us.
1: Did you now? Did you? Did you really?
0: I feel we've made a mistake, and we're very sorry about it. And I feel that if I had it to do over again, you know, we would just say no, and we would not do it.
1: Say no to what, Jim? Out of curiosity, what exactly would you say no to? Was it a bit of money that you, because it was an error, right? It was an error in how much salary you guys were receiving. Is that correct?
0: In 1 week, I raised $30 million at one time last year. And Tammy's records and our books and all have brought in literally millions of dollars. And instead of royalties, we took a salary controlled by the board of directors. And I feel that we should have said no. We will not receive this.
1: But you did. And you got popped. Now, where do you rank as far as televangelism? Money-wise, it's hard to say. You're up there. There's no doubt about that. There's also been some other scammers out there. Let's not forget Robert Tilton. Remember Robert Tilton? The Dallas televangelist who would peak. That guy was, he was popped. Tens of millions of dollars he was bringing in. Primetime on ABC aired a 91 investigation that the prayer requests mailed by followers were being thrown away while money or valuables accompanying them were retained. So he'd get them, look at the prayer requests, they would throw them away and take the checks. Ted Haggard, let's not forget him. Scandal more than money. Old Ted, evangelical. And again, these are just the biggest scandals that we can go on. Ted was pretty spectacular. TV preacher, fire and brimstone, and cheated on his wife with a dude. Male escort alleged Haggard paid him for sex and used methamphetamines. He initially denied the major allegations, but subsequently acknowledged sexual immorality and the purchasing of meth while disputing portions of the accuser's account. So there's that. Oh, and by the way, just to let you guys know, Ted, not a big fan of same-sex marriage. Let's not forget Jimmy Swagger and his issues. By the way, at one time, Swagger was one of the biggest, if not the biggest, televangelists. $142 million he generated in 1986 alone. Now, in 1988, Swaggart had an issue. It wasn't with a dude. It was with a sex worker. Yeah, her name was Deborah Murphy. And they were photographed outside of a motel. Here's a crazy thing. The surveillance reportedly resulted from Swaggart's feud with a rival preacher, Marvin Gorman, whom Swaggart had previously accused of sexual misconduct himself. Then in 91, another sex worker. And this time, instead of saying, "I have sinned against you, my Lord," Jimmy said, "The Lord told me it's flat none of your business." We move from there to the one and only Kenneth Copeland, worth anywhere between $550 and $750 million. Oh, and let's not forget the fact that, you know, Kenneth, remember the whole weird thing with the jets that he owns? Oh, yeah. You guys remember this interview?
7: Isn't it true that you want to fly commercial so that you can fly in luxury? How much money did you pay for Tyler Perry's Gulfstream jet, for example?
8: Well, for example, that's really none of your business, but...
7: Isn't it the business of your donors?
8: Listen, I paid. You kind of caught me off guard here, okay? The airplane that we have that I bought from Tyler Perry, and I didn't pay anywhere. And Tyler's one of the greatest guys. He made it. He made that airplane so cheap for me, I couldn't help but buy it. I love your eyes.
7: Again, getting back to the comment, you said that you don't like to fly commercial because you don't want to get into a tube with a bunch of demons. Do you really believe that human beings are demons?
8: No, I do not. And don't you ever say I did. We wrestle not with flesh and blood.
1: Okay, settle down, weirdo. We move from there to Oral Roberts, one of my favorite ones. The Defeating the Devil campaign, if you guys don't remember that. In 87, he explicitly claimed that he was fighting off the devil over an $8 million fundraising goal for medical scholarship, famously stating God would call him home if the goal wasn't met, meaning he was going to die. And then, of course, he went up and he wrestled the devil. It was spectacular. So he needed that $8 million. So the Lord was going to call him home. And then maybe one that's not talked about as much, but needs to be because the money was so insane. TBN, Trinity Broadcast Networks. Misuse of funds. How much? Well, Paul and Janice Crouch, and I remember driving on the 405 freeway, going down through Orange County, and the TBN... It right across the street from South Coast Plaza. You know how you have the rich. There's a good mall. There's a mall. There's an old timey mall. And then there's the rich mall. This was the rich mall. And across the street from the rich mall was the TBN headquarters. How much money? $800 million in net assets. They covered up all kinds of sexual scandals. Had tons of jets. Including a little jet, $8 million, the Hawker jet. Oh, and the $50 million Global Express jet, to say just a few of the things. There was all kinds of issues that went on there. So to say that Jim and Tammy were the biggest, maybe not. Were they the biggest when it came to fame, though? Yes. No doubt about that. No doubt about that. Just thought we'd have some fun in a day of craziness and chaos and plagues. Oh, Jim, rest in peace. Who was more famous? It had to be. It's Tammy Faye. Tammy Faye got a movie. Jim didn't get a movie. There's no Jim Baker movie. There's a Tammy Faye movie. It was really good, but there's no Jim movie. 323-538-2423 at Chad Benson Show is your X, your Insta. Coming up, we got a little urban word of the day for you. Before we do any of that, I want to talk to you about my friends at Calitrin. 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Coming up, we've got your urban word of the day straight ahead. 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

0: a little educated on things like words, phrases that help us communicate with the youth of America.
1: Now it's time for the urban word of the day. The young have a vocabulary all their own, and we break it down for you. It's called the urban word of the day.
0: Today, because we've been talking about movies, obviously, we got our horror movie countdown. We're doing genres this week, and next week we'll count down from 15 to number one of the scariest movies of all time. Well, today's urban word is perfect for this, by the way. P-calculus. That's when you go to a movie and you get a big drink, and you start to drink it, and then you start to do the calculations in your head because you don't want to miss anything in the movie. How much can you drink? How long can you wait? And can you get through the movie without having to rush out and go to the bathroom? What are you doing? What are you doing over there? I'm trying to take the calculus in my head of before this runs out. Can I do this before I have to go to the bathroom? P-calculus is your urban word of the day.
1: That was the urban word of the day. Now you know.
0: By the way, all of us have done it. All of us have. 323-538-2423 at Chad Benson Show is your X, your Insta, your YouTube, and all of those other great things. We love hearing from everyone right here on the Chad Benson Show. Coming up, hour number three of the program. A lot of stuff still to get to today. More on Trump's try to save the midterms. We'll discuss that. Some economy news as well. We've got a little watch trending and the horror movie countdown. Day one, we're counting down the top 15 scariest movies starting next week. Right now it is genres, okay? And if you want to participate in the genres, let us know what your scary movies are that you like. And we'll see if we haven't seen them, we'll see if we can check them out. You can reach out to us at 323-538-2423 at Chad Benson Show, X, Insta, YouTube, and more. We'll be live tonight on the YouTube, so make sure you check us out. Coming up, hour number three, this is the Chad Benson Show.
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4: From ABC News, I'm Dave Packer. A disturbing case of alleged child abuse in Los Angeles County. A couple with at least 21 children accused of harsh punishments and beatings. A two-month-old suffering a brain injury. L.A. County D.A. Nathan Hochman.
5: What the complaint alleges is what they set up at this house. And this house could only be described as a house of horrors for these young, incredibly young children that had been brought to this house through this surrogacy process.
4: All 21 children were taken from the home. After a botched execution in Tennessee, attorneys for Krista Pike, who was sentenced to death for torturing and killing a classmate in 1995, saying against all odds, she's now conscious and speaking. With gas prices increasing, North Carolina lawmakers convening for a special session to consider suspending the state gas tax for 30 days. But the Democratic governor, Josh Stein, warns any relief package should not jeopardize the state's infrastructure needs.
6: We've got to repair our roads. We have to build new roads. We are a growing state. We cannot allow our infrastructure to crumble. So they need to hold the Department of Transportation and our road work harmless as they come up with this relief for people at the pump.
4: David Rush, a former high-ranking CIA officer, pleading guilty to wire fraud. Federal agents finding $40 million in gold bars being kept in his home. He's accused of bilking nearly $200 million from the federal government. In Wisconsin, a 23-year-old Milwaukee woman faces felony charges after prosecutors say she faked her way into a high school posing as a substitute teacher. Milwaukee County Circuit Court Commissioner Rosa Barales.
7: We send our kids to school expecting them to be safe and not exposed to harm. That didn't happen.
4: Prosecutors say once in the classroom, Amy Jones began swearing and directing insults and racial slurs at the students. You're listening to ABC News.
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8: This just into the KTAR News Center, the Scottsdale Unified School District Governing Board has voted to close two schools after this school year due to declining enrollment. Copper Ridge K-8 and Laguna Elementary Schools will be shut down. The board voted 3-2 after a motion to table the decision failed. Three options for closures were considered. Again, the Scottsdale Unified School District Governing Board has voted to close two schools after this school year. Get breaking news notifications right to your phone by downloading the KTAR News app, and for more, go to KTAR.com.
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8: Candidates hoping to become Arizona's governor took to the debate stage tonight. No Labels Party candidate Terry Hourihan calls out Andy Biggs' record.
9: Your congressional record shows a 0% success rate. I didn't create that. Anyone can go online. They can go on my website as well. That's what it states. It says you have passed one law and you have sponsored thousands.
8: GOP nominee Andy Biggs responds, pointing to his record of bipartisanship in Congress.
10: There's the Ashland Mike Amber Alert in Indian Country. That was my bill. I worked with Senator John McCain to get that passed. And apparently she doesn't understand how the legislative process works. I got it out of the House. My senator got it out of the Senate. And we did the swap on the floor of the House.
8: You can watch the full debate at KTAR.com. And new information about a terrible crash on the I-10 near 43rd Avenue that led to an hours-long closure today. Deputies say a 4-year-old child was killed and a 2-year-old seriously hurt. DPS says a car rear-ended another that had slowed for traffic pushing it into a van. The kids were in the middle car and had seatbelts on. Their mother wasn't injured. And the University of Arizona has temporarily suspended all fraternity and sorority activities on campus. Dean of Students Chrissy Liberman says in a memo to all Greek organizations that activities will be suspended until representatives from each chapter meet with Liberman in a mandatory advisors meeting. According to Liberman, nearly half of the 21 fraternity chapters are being investigated for misconduct, with some being criminally investigated. And now for a check on traffic from the Valley Chevy Dealers Traffic Center in Tempe. We're seeing a crash at the intersection of Hancock Avenue and Scottsdale Road. We are also still seeing some slowing in the area on the southbound I-17. Rather, northbound, I apologize. This is at 23rd Avenue due to an earlier car fire in the area. Other than that, your main valley roadways are clear. KTAR weather for the valley overnight tonight, a low of 79. Tomorrow we'll heat back up to a high of 102 with sunny skies. Right now in Phoenix, it is 89 degrees. I'm Anna Olp on Arizona's news station, KTAR News.
11: I lost my mom this year. 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
1: The polling says what?
2: Well, I'm talking about the polling that's going on right now because Trump is trying to get out in front of everything the best that he possibly can. And, of course, talking about how great the polling. It's never been better. Greatest polling in the history of polling. It is awesome. The polling's amazing. It's incredible. The reality says something different.
3: My poll numbers are great. And all you have to do is look at the crowds we're drawing. And every time I leave, that candidate will be losing. And by the time I leave, they're winning.
2: Is that true? If it's true, then why are you going to places you would never go to? We're talking a bit about it last hour. Kansas, perfect example. World War II, pre-World War II, last time they elected a Democrat. Al-Sayed, look what's going on over there in Michigan. And let's not forget Ken Paxton, bringing up the rear, dragging the ass. But it's not just him, by the way. He's sending everybody out, the big guns like Vance. Having to go out to Alaska.
4: I think it's just a reality of the politics of the state. They obviously have the kind of weird ranked choice voting system that I don't fully understand. But, you know, I think that whether this was going to be a blue wave or a red wave year, you're going to have a competitive Senate race in Alaska. That's been true historically, and I suspect it's going to be true this year, too.
2: Yes, of course. Of course it's going to be true this year. Because this year, and people ask me this a lot. I get a lot of this. Hey, Chad, why are you so hard on the Republicans? Well, simple. We've talked about this. Double haters. Growing number of people are double haters. What does that mean? They are identifying as politically homeless. They got nothing. They got nothing. They got nowhere to go. They feel stressed and angry at the fact that both parties have failed to do the things they say they were going to do, to deliver the things they needed to deliver. They have failed. Politically homeless. I am politically homeless, and I've been for a while. The Republicans no longer represent small government, strong government, no waste, actually being kind of more the adult in the room. That is not the Republicans at all. No, no, no, no. And if they tell you it is, they're lying to themselves. That is not. It's about being a celebrity. It's about being bigger than everything that has to do with your constituents. It's about saying things like you're at a roast. It's about throwing stuff out there. And Trump is the king of that BS last night.
5: Those comments sparking fierce backlash from Democratic leaders in California. Governor Gavin Newsom calling President Trump deranged and dangerous. The mayor of San Diego, Todd Gloria, writing, San Diego is not collateral damage. We are not expendable, and we are never a small price to pay. And L.A. Mayor Karen Bass adding, the role of a president is to protect the country, not to actively threaten it and encourage attacks on American lives.
2: What did he say, Chad? Well, it's a small price to pay to blow up, you know, L.A. or San Diego, you know, Democrat City, if Iran got a nuclear weapon. Small price to pay. No big deal. A, it's a big deal. B, what the blank are you talking about? You. That is asshattery of epic proportion. And he did that in Nebraska, which, by the way, shame on you, Nebraska. Shame on you for clapping. Yeah. Shame on you. Those are fellow Americans. And you think that's, oh, well, they're just joking. Well, why not blow up Nebraska then? I mean, if we're going to be throwing it out there. Well, I mean, you know, no, see, and by the way, my kid lives in San Diego. My family lives in LA and Orange County. And so do 35 million other Americans, plus, plus, plus. What an absolute, what are we doing? It's a fair question to ask. What are we doing? I couldn't tell you. Everything that's being done now, though, is being done out of desperation. Everything that Trump is doing is out of desperation because he's losing. And he doesn't know what to do. He doesn't. Did he deliver on all of his promises? I was talking to somebody yesterday about the quote-unquote delivering on all the promises. Has he delivered on all of his promises? Healthcare, perfect example. Do you have healthcare? Yeah. It's going to go up? Okay. Did you get all the things you wanted from their fixing of health care. And I just don't blame Trump. I'm looking at the Republicans here. No. And Democrats, you're not off the hook either. You guys jacked up health care. You decided to do Obamacare. All right, we'll give you the A for the effort. F for landing it. Because you allowed the people that profit off of it to write the law. So, but have you gotten your checks? Because he promised again, $5,000 worth of checks. All those checks, the money. It's all coming in. Money. It's so much money. Have you gotten your $5,000 on any of the stuff? The Doge checks, the checks from tariffs, all of this stuff. I saw a guy yesterday who got a check. Maybe you guys know who he is, Mr. Global. Funny guy. He got a check, and he doesn't even know why. There's no idea why he got a check. Well, and he said, they said it's because of the fact that Biden screwed him and everybody else over by charging them more on the exchange. And you know what he said? I was never on the exchange. Well, what are we doing? We've got issues with Iran. We've got issues with the economy. We need people that are serious, and I find him to be, right now, unserious.
5: The president's executive order will temporarily allow the use of so-called red dye diesel, a tax-free fuel typically reserved for heavy machinery like farm equipment and construction. But some analysts warn the effects will be limited and will not have much impact on prices due to a lack of global supply.
2: Because it's everything is being done in a way where it is good for the headline. The results don't care. And that's the kind of world we live in right now. You know, yesterday I was talking to several listeners because we got these big events coming up. And we were chatting about a lot of this stuff. And they said, you know, why are you so hard on the Republicans? I said, it's simple. Right now they're in charge. So when the Democrats were in charge, I was extremely hard on them. Now, this was on my local show. When the Democrats were in charge, I wasn't here. So locally, they hadn't heard me be hard on Biden, which you guys know. I mean, I was in front of the Biden story a year and a half before it came out. I was in front of it. I was on it. Talking about the fact that he's not going to run again. Of what I've been told was going on. And they said, we always pick on the Republic. They're in charge. The best place to be as a politician. The best place to be. And we've talked about this. Because I've got friends who are politicians. They always say, the best place to be as a politician is in the minority, in a safe seat where you can say and do anything you pretty much want to say or do, knowing full well that nothing lands on you because you're not in charge, so you really can't do anything. And I thought, wow, that's insane. No, that's just modern politics. And it's sad that we're in this position of quote-unquote modern politics this way, because the reality is, this is a joke. We deserve better. And as I was talking to people yesterday, I asked them the question, why is it fine that Trump lies to you all the time? Why is that fine? Do you remember H.W. Bush? He said, read my lips, no new taxes. There was taxes. People never let him forget that. Ever let him forget that. And it cost him. And they said, well, you know, because it's to gin up the crowd, or it's to get people excited, or it's to energize the base. And I said, listen to yourself. You're that person that swears the stripper's telling you you're the only one and you want to believe it. You are Charlie Brown with the opportunity to kick the football, and Lucy yanks it again, and you're like, next time she's going to really let me kick it. And you fall for it. It's just, this is why there are so many people growing across the country as the double haters. This is why. And I think it's going to grow. We need a strong third party. We need something else than what we have. Because what we have is a monopoly by two parties who don't want anybody to play in their sandbox. And they care first and foremost about the party and the lobbyist, then themselves personally, then whatever comes is for the people. And we need something else. Absolutely. Meanwhile, real quick, just touch on it. The plague, it's out there kind of, sort of, but not really. Should we worry about it? Marco.
0: I think it's incumbent upon Russia to obviously share more information with the world. That's what they should do. That's what we hope they will do.
2: Will they? Will they not? I don't know. Should we worry?
0: Anytime you hear that there's some disease that infected someone in a lab anywhere in the world, you're going to be concerned about it, especially given recent events not so long ago, obviously in 2021. So in 2020, when we saw that happen. That said, it would be irresponsible for me here to sit and speculate because we just don't have all the information yet.
2: The end of the day, that's what it's all about. We don't have all the information. And all that information is what? It's maybe it's there. Maybe it's not there. Maybe it's real. Maybe it's not. Well, we can't get all the information because we're dealing with Russia and there's not really a lot of transparency going on there. So we'll see what takes place with this, but I'm not too worried about it, at least not right now. Coming up, a little what's trending among other things. 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

creepy. All right, let's find out what's trending on the old internets, shall we? I think we shall. Start with Google. Saints game last night. 20 years. 20 years. It's been since Katrina, and do you remember the triumphant return of the Saints? One of the big trendy things, the Russian plague. It's not really a plague, but you guys kind of get where we're going with the fear factor in this, don't you? Top of that, you got Major League Baseball in the playoffs trending.

In the coming days and weeks, the Russian plague also trending there as well. Dancing with the Stars, of which I'm not a part of. Although I can definitely shake my tail feather, if you know what I mean. Halloween trending. Amazon's big super deal sale going on right now, also trending. And finally over to Twitter. Oh, kids, what's going on in the magical world of Twitter? So much stuff. Russia trending, Iran trending. Also trending, and I find this to be rather interesting, is the terrorist attack last week, or the potential terrorist attack in Israel is trending. And part of the reason that's trending is because not everything seems to be adding up with this, if that makes sense. People are asking the question, hey, why is this guy flying a plane when he is from Oman, who doesn't have any diplomatic ties and had already been in trouble? 323-538-2423. And Chad Benson Show is your X, your Insta, your YouTube, Facebook, and all those other things. Love hearing from you. We'll be live tonight on the old YouTube right around 8 o'clock Eastern. If you have a chance, please join the program. I think you guys will enjoy it. We're going to have a good time with it right here on the Chad Benson Show. Andy Biggs trending as well. Trump and his "we could let them take out L.A. and San Diego, small price to pay" trending. Dinesh, Mitch McConnell, speaking of zombies, which we'll talk about in a little bit. It's not very nice, Jeff. It is crazy. Speaking of Mitch McConnell, I just want everybody to understand, Mitch McConnell is, as we talk about zombies, is what? Because they showed him today, you know, going to do some sort of, you know, vote. And he's surrounded by a bunch of young people and, you know, some Secret Service people as they take him somewhere to do a vote. And you're thinking to yourself, hey, what are you doing? What is going on here? Why? I mean, you know, is he not past his sell-by date? I think so. That's just mean. I'm not trying to be mean to Mitch. You know, I don't want anything to happen to him, but let's be honest. He's achieved. He's, you know, if it was your grandpa, you'd be like, dude, grandpa can't vote on anything. if this was your grandfather and he was signing paper where those people were signing a change to the will and the trust, you would be like, grandpa's not in his right mind. But we're like, we should probably let him go vote on stuff for the American people. Speaking of zombies and horror movies, no offense, Mitch. We got our horror movie countdown. Begins today. It's genres the first few days before we get to the 15 to number one scariest movies of all time. Get ready for it, kids. Chad Benson Show.

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2: The Scottsdale Unified School District Governing Board has just voted to close two schools after this school year due to declining enrollment. Copper Ridge K-8 and Laguna Elementary Schools will be shut down. The board voted 3-2.

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0: And candidates hoping to become Arizona's governor took to the debate stage tonight. No Labels Party candidate Terry Hourihan calls out Andy Biggs' record.
2: Your congressional record shows a 0% success rate. I didn't create that. Anyone can go online. They can go on my website as well. That's what it states. It says you have passed one law and you have sponsored thousands.
0: GOP nominee Andy Biggs responds, pointing to his record of bipartisanship in Congress.
3: There's the Ashland, Mike, Amber Alert, and Indian Country. That was my bill. I worked with Senator John McCain to get that passed. And apparently she doesn't understand how the legislative process works. I got it out of the House. My senator got it out of the Senate. And we did the swap on the floor of the House.
0: 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And now for a check on traffic. From the Valley Chevy Dealers Traffic Center in Phoenix, we're seeing a crash at the intersection of 20th Street and East Greenway Parkway. Aside from that, right now we are seeing some slowing as well on the southbound State Route 51. This is just past Indian School Road due to an earlier crash. Other than that, your main valley roadways are looking clear. KTAR weather for the valley overnight tonight, a low of 79 degrees. Tomorrow we'll heat back up to a sunny high of 102 and a low of 79 again tomorrow night. Right now it is 88 degrees in Phoenix. I'm Anna Olp on Arizona's news station, KTAR News.
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1: That time of the week, we talk about all things military, the chaos, the craziness, the lunacy going on. Our man, Mike Lyons, retired major, and of course, best damn military analyst of the business, joins the program. Mike, first and foremost, I want to talk about this whole like plague thing or whatever that's going on in Russia. My fear is this, and this is my little weird conspiracy, but you know, I'm running with me here. He's desperate. I don't know what goes on at those, and he's been known to look for biological weapons to pooter out there. Would I put it past him in a desperation of insanity to work on something? No, but, you know, I don't think it is. But it's a fair question to ask with somebody who's desperate and who's paranoid and who seems to be in the fight of his political life and the fight for Russia. This is a scary thing.
2: Sure. And it can be scary, especially if their perception of it's being weaponized. That's the key here, right? Is it, can it get me delivered? They're still determining how it broke out from the very beginning. But, you know, I look at these situations as weaponization and how it would be delivered, how it would get to where it needs to go. So it's possible. And the fact that it shows enough of a threat, it shows enough of a capability that Russia has. It's in line with China when it comes to the level of experimentation that they're doing. But the fact that that this biological weapon gets out and then could possibly, you know, be used in this campaign, it's probably not beyond the pale.
1: In the military world, what is the thought of biological weapons? Because there's always that, you know, line, you know, mustard gas came out and then it was like, hey, let's not use chemical and biological weapons. There's always a wackadoo out there that you never can trust. But for the average person who's like, would worry about that, what is the take in the military world, in the world that we would say is the normal people, on the use of these kind of weapons?
2: Yeah, no, that's evolved over the past 100 years from initially having biological weapons and being the world somewhat accepted them, and especially chemical weapons. But really in the past 20 to 30 years now, both really have been outlawed. I know the United States had stockpiles of biological and chemical weapons as well and then had spent that time getting rid of them. So from a doctrinal perspective, the U.S. won't use biological and chemical weapons. That's not to say you can't. You have to train to defend against them using specific suits as, specifically that can help the soldiers survive on the battlefield. I can tell you in Desert Storm, we spent our entire time in those suits. They're called MOP suits, and they're all about the protection of your in. The threat was more nerve gas, though, but that does not, it's not persistent. It's similar. The analogy I'll give you is attacking somebody with like a can of Right Guard. You know, if someone's coming at you with a spray, you got to get away from it, right? Well, the same thing happens, and especially in the desert. So that chemical weapon isn't always effective there. But as we've evolved since then, chemical and biological weapons are just not part of our inventory. And I think in most cases, most civilized nations agree with that as well.
1: And the fear, Mike, of course, now too, with drones, how easy it is to take something like this with a drone. You don't have to have that delivery system. Even if you want to keep it in a small area, it doesn't take a lot now to go release something or do something like this.
2: Yeah, that's exactly right. If you take a nerve agent, stick it on a drone and target it to a GPS coordinate 14 digit grid, it could land very specifically. It almost becomes an assassination weapon, from a 1-to-1. And that's from a non-kinetic perspective and getting in and getting out without leaving any kind of residue. That's that, you know, some people have thought of that, right? And some people are looking to figure out ways to defend against that. And that's why I just think we should scratch the surface on offensive drone technology with AI, and then in the same way, the defensive drone technology and how we're going to use artificial intelligence to create systems to make sure that our civilian institutions and structures are going to be attacked. Every time I look at a stadium now, I think about, I don't think about the sniper. I don't think about the one-off suicide person inside a stadium. I think about how a drone swarm could possibly threaten that stadium. So that I think all of those solutions are on the table right now.
1: Talking to Mike Lyons, military analyst. We talk about all things military and what's going on. The Middle East, it's the Houthis and Saudi Arabia, Yemen. It's heating up again. Right now, it's quiet, but Trump is moving another carrier there. More people. What's your sense that what might be coming, or is this just there? He's getting ready to get them there, and then he's going to move another one of the ships out of there.
2: I think that the Iranians are clearly hanging on for dear life, but it doesn't look like that something's going to happen until after the midterms here. And that's their goal here. Trump has even accepted that. He said that that nothing, the gas, the price of gas, everything will come down after the midterms. So I don't think that in the, you know, a classic situation where, you know, one side could capitulate, they're definitely not doing it before the politics. And the Iranians are hoping that the world will change if the president doesn't, you know, win the midterms like he thinks he's going to have. But I don't think it's going to stop him anyway. I still think he's going to look for the Iranians for, a full and complete surrender. He's going to want to get victory at some point.
1: Talking to Mike Lyons, our military analyst, we talk about all things military. I've said this, after the election, regardless of what happens, I mean, you know, if they get their butts kicked, the Republicans, could they come in and say, all right, here's the deal. We can't let him do anything crazy because this could cost us in 2028. But at that point, you know, all bets are off. He can do anything he wants to do. If he wins, he'll feel invigorated, like he can go do something. So I think it is going to come afterwards. What could we see afterwards? Could we see boots on the ground at some point?
2: Well, I think the first thing Trump is a business person. I think that he's going to really want to focus on the price of oil. And there's also reports of the global oil stockpiles are actually thin right now. And that's a lot of it has to do with, as these other nations have been concerned about, oil coming out of the Middle East. They've had to release, a lot of diesel and crude oil that have been out there. I think, he's still fundamentally a peacekeeper, though. I think, he does not want conflict. He does not want Americans killed. You saw Jared Kushner come on talk about that the other day. He'd become under attack too because of his negotiations, particularly about Ukraine as well. So I don't think so. I think that he's going to continue the economic leverage, the naval blockade, and use that as a way to declare victory.
1: Talking to my clients, military analysts, we talk about all things military. When you look at this, man, and I look at this across, you know, the political side of stuff as well as the military side of stuff. Mm-hmm. They seem to, the Iranians seem to say, all right, here's the deal. You know, it's open for a while. And then the other day, which wasn't really reported, they fired on a few ships and told the I think it was a Greek ship, hey, your choice is you can either stop now or we're going to come after the ship. We're going to hit the engine room. We're going to come hard with our drones. And they have shown they still have some capability left. And you know this, it only takes the mind for them to go, all right, well, we're going to step back.
2: Yeah. You know, the business, the economics, the insurance, all the things that go into that, you know, it's still disrupted. They're still not the smooth transactions that are taking place. You heard the president say that these countries just go and get their oil and go, you know, do what they have to do. But the risk is still too great. There's an environmental risk there as well. If one of those ships does get attacked and starts spilling oil inside the Persian Gulf, it's just not there yet. It's just not to the place where the president wants it to be. And I think, and that's the biggest obstacle right now. And that's why, you know, the Iranians are willing to say, I guess they have some kind of seven conditions, some kind of roadmap that'll get them. I was looking, reading about the conditions that they set. And, you know, to them, they could stop this at any given time, but the threat's going to just still remain.
1: His name's Mike Lyons, best damn military analyst in the business, retired major. People want to reach out to you, Mike. What do they do?
2: Yeah, on the X, I'm MAJ, Mike Lyons, LinkedIn, whatever place. Love to talk, love to chat. Anybody got some ideas and talk about national security and all things military and the important job that our military gets up and does every day.
1: Always great talking to you, brother. We'll do it again next week.
2: Thanks, Chad. Thanks for having me.
1: All right, coming up, we count it down. We're doing it. It's the start of our horror movie countdown. We're going to start with genres before we get to the best of all time. Before we do any of that, let's talk about my good friends over at Prize Picks. 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Let's do it. A little horror movie countdown. We'll do it straight ahead as we wrap it up. Chad Benson Show.
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1: Say woo! All right, if you're new to the program, God bless you. Thank you for listening. But every year at the Halloween time and during the holidays itself, we count down scary movies, Christmas, all the movies, the things, the holiday stuff. We love it. It's what we do. It separates us from the animals. And this year we're doing something different. Okay, so normally we just do the top 10. This year we're doing a top 15, but before we get to the top 15, we're going to count down genres of scary movies. And I think it's time for us to get to it.
11: It is now time for us to count down the greatest horror movies of all time. And we start today with one of my favorites. The undead. Ghouls. Zombies. These are the greatest of all time. I hope you enjoy.
1: All right. These are the ghoulish type of movies, zombie movies. This starts our genre kickoff here. So these are the greatest zombie movies of all time. All right. Now, no particular order, but I'm going to try to give it an order here based on the importance of the genre itself and the movies themselves. Now, you might have yours. Several of you have sent me a few of these over the last couple days. And there's no wrong answer in these. Now, you can dispute my countdown, but these are more just in, you know, the five most important and entertaining versions of these horror movies. So let us get started on our countdown today with the ghoulishly hilarious, fun, and yes, I think rather important zombie movie, Zombieland.
12: Welcome to Zombieland.
13: My mother always told me, someday you'll be good at something. I mean, I don't think she could have guessed that something would be zombie killing.
14: What do you think? Zombie kill of the week?
13: Gotta enjoy the little things.
12: Zombieland.
15: You guys want some Purell?
16: Yes.
17: Yeah.
15: All right.
1: Such a great movie. Woody Harrelson in it. I mean, you know, Emma Stone. It was just incredible. It was fun. Bill Murray with his cameo that was amazing. And of course, it gave us one of the great, you know, catchphrases. First rule of surviving the zombie apocalypse is, what's your first rule? Like to know. Love that movie. By the way, just to let you guys know, $24 million budget, $102 million. They came back with another one called Double Tap because, hey, what are those rules? Cardio, double tap, beware of the bathrooms. That is awesome. Shaun of the Dead, another phenomenal movie that was a spin on one of the great horror zombie movies of all time, makes the list as well. Another phenomenal movie and arguably the best zombie movie of all. Now, we could talk about World War Z being amazing, but it is very hard to leave this one out. Train to Busan.
18: Is departing shortly.
19: Excuse me.
20: That woman does not seem right to me.
21: Requesting medical assistance in car number 11.
20: What the?
22: Get back! Get back, all of you!
20: Train to Busan.
1: Oh, what an amazing movie. If you've never seen it, celebrating the 10th anniversary right now. One of the best zombie movies ever. Action-packed, terrifying. It's actually, it's in Korean. They did a trailer for English. Go watch it. I promise you, you will not be disappointed. But we can't talk about zombie movies without the king of zombie movies, period, case closed. From Night of the Living Dead to Dawn of the Dead, George A. Romero changed the entire genre. There had been some other stuff out there, but nothing like what he did. And boy, did he do it right. And as great as Night of the Living Dead is, Dawn of the Dead is easily a game changer when it comes to zombie movies.
16: In 1968, George Romero brought us Night of the Living Dead. It became the classic horror film of its time.
17: Not that room!
16: Now, George Romero brings us the most intensely shocking motion picture experience for all times.
19: It gets up and kills. The people it kills get up and kill. This situation must be controlled before it's too late. They are multiplying too rapidly.
16: Dawn of the Dead. When there is no more room in hell, the dead will walk the earth.
23: We are down to the line, folks. We are down to the line.
16: Dawn of the Dead.
1: An absolutely incredible movie, Dawn of the Dead. And the way that he did it was second to none. The movie cost $1.5 million to make. It grossed $55 million. Huge for an independent horror movie. Was filmed at the Monroeville Mall near Pittsburgh. And it was Christmas time, so they had to film it around the Christmas stuff that was, you know, that was all set up. And they had to do it at night, which was also rather interesting. It was absolutely a game changer in the zombie world. And it cemented him as the greatest zombie director of all time. What do you guys think? Let us know. Again, this is genres. And speaking of genres, we want your input. There's three more genres left. You can still throw in your hat or head, if you will. We've got slashers, paranormal, ghosts, stuff like that, and creature features. Let us know what are some of the movies we should be rating here. 323-538-2423 at Chad Benson Show, X, Insta, YouTube, and more. We love hearing from all of you right here on the Chad Benson Show. Another solid, fun show on this Tuesday. And I want to remind everybody, a horror movie countdown goes on through the end of the month. And so we'll have the scary movie top 15 to number one starting Monday. Still genres going on, so there's plenty of time for you to get involved. So if you'd like to, make sure you reach out to us at Chad Benson Show, 323-538-2423. Check out all of our social media. We'll be live tonight on YouTube right around 8 o'clock Eastern. You guys have a blessed and amazing rest of your day. We'll be back to do it again tomorrow. As always, night-night, Jack.
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5: From ABC News, I'm Dave Packer. For the first time since her botched execution nearly a week ago in Tennessee, attorneys for convicted murderer Krista Pike say she's awake and speaking. ABC's Faith Abube reports.
6: Her lawyer saying in part in a statement that against all odds, Krista Pike is conscious, speaking, and continues to receive critical medical care. Despite the severe damage she endured to her arms, she's still handcuffed and shackled to the bed, adding they are grateful to the first responders and medical team who, quote, treated Krista like a human and provided exceptional care to her.
5: An outside law firm has been named in the Cornell University rape investigation. More from ABC's Peter Haralambos.
7: This investigation is going to be spearheaded by former Deputy Attorney General under the Obama administration, Sally Yates, through her law firm, King and Spalding. According to a statement, the Board of Trustees now has a special committee leading this, that this investigation is going to cover not only this 2024 incident and the school's response to it, but Cornell's broader policies when it comes to reports of sexual violence on campus and how they proceed with Title IX investigations.
5: Authorities in California are calling it a house of horrors where nearly two dozen children were living in a home, at least 14 of them allegedly abused. All 21 children were taken from the home, and the parents have been charged with child abuse and neglect. L.A. County D.A. Nathan Hochman says the children born via surrogacy were subjected to staying in rooms called learning centers all day where nannies would be instructed to beat them.
8: And what was going on has been alleged in the complaint of that discipline is nothing short of absolute physical abuse, beatings, and punishment on a daily basis.
5: In the Middle East, forces of the Saudi-led coalition fighting in Yemen have recaptured several key areas around the strategic Bab el-Mandab Strait. 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
9: 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I'm Anna Olp.
10: Eyes on Education.
9: The Scottsdale Unified School District Governing Board has just voted to close two schools after the school year due to declining enrollment. Copper Ridge K through 8 and Laguna Elementary Schools will be shut down. The board voted 3-2 after a motion to table the decision failed. Three options for closure were considered. To read more education solution stories, you can go to ktar.com/education.
10: Arizona Votes 2026.
9: And candidates hoping to become Arizona's governor took to the debate stage tonight. No Labels Party candidate Terry Horahan called out Andy Biggs' record.
11: Your congressional record shows a 0% success rate. I didn't create that. Anyone can go online. They can go on my website as well. That's what it states. It says you have passed one law and you have sponsored thousands.
9: GOP nominee Andy Biggs responds, pointing to his record of bipartisanship in Congress.
12: There's the Ashland Mike Amber Alert and Indian Country. That was my bill. I worked with Senator John McCain to get that passed. And apparently she doesn't understand how the legislative process works. I got it out of the House. My senator got it out of the Senate. And we did the swap on the floor of the House.
9: New information about a terrible crash on the I-10 today near 43rd Avenue. That led to an hours-long closure. Deputies say a 4-year-old child was killed and a 2-year-old seriously hurt. DPS says a car rear-ended another that had slowed for traffic, pushing it into a van. The kids were in the middle car and had seatbelts on. Their mother was not hurt in the crash. And the University of Arizona has temporarily suspended all fraternity and sorority activities on campus.
3: In a memo sent out to all Greek organizations, Dean of Students Chrissy Lieberman says nearly half of the school's 21 fraternity chapters are being investigated for several code of conduct violations. The alleged behaviors range from physical assault, drugs and alcohol, hazing, and creating unsafe environments for students. Lieberman says all activities will remain suspended until representatives from each chapter meet with Lieberman in a mandatory advisors meeting. Dylan Nichols, KTAR News.
9: And now for a check on traffic from the Valley Chevy Dealers Traffic Center in Phoenix. We're seeing a crash at the intersection of 32nd Street and Union Hills Drive, as well as a crash at the intersection of Greenway Parkway and 16th Street. Other than that, your main Valley roadways are looking clear. And KTAR weather for the Valley. Overnight tonight, you can expect a low of 79 degrees. Tomorrow will heat back up to a high of 102 with sunny skies, followed by another low of 79 again tomorrow night. Looking ahead to the rest of this week, you can expect highs just above 100 with lows staying around 80 degrees, and we might see some wind pick up as we get closer to the end of the week. Right now, it is 87 degrees in Phoenix. I'm Anna Ulp on Arizona's news station, KTAR News.
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0: Welcome back to the Ramsey Show in the Fairwinds Credit Union studio. Michelle is in Nashville. Hi, Michelle. How are you?
1: Hi. I'm a little embarrassed to be even to call in, but glad I'm here.
0: Well, we're glad you're here, too. How can we help?
1: So I am on baby step two and I'm in a bit of a pickle. I managed to get myself about a year and a half ago a credit line with an APR of 275%. And
0: it's not a credit line. That's a payday lender.
1: Yeah, they frame it as a credit line, but
0: yeah, it's not.
1: So okay. The balance is $3,000.
0: Mm-hmm.
1: I pay $900 a month.
0: Mm-hmm.
1: And this year.
0: Yeah, and as your credit is trashed, I assume.
1: Oh, big time.
0: Okay, all right.
1: So
0: what do you make?
1: I make $93,000 a year.
0: Okay. How come you can't scrape together $3,000 then?
1: Well, I'm paying $900 a month on this, and I've got, this is not my current step on baby steps. I've got a couple more before this one, but it's kind of, I feel like I'm just throwing money into a pit.
0: Yeah,
1: on it
0: how many? Yeah, you are. That's why it feels that way. Oh, God, bless your heart. I'm sorry. So you have no money, obviously. Do you have anything you could sell and just give these people the money and go away?
1: No.
0: Okay.
2: Is the balance growing every month at this rate, even with your $900 getting thrown at it?
1: Every day. It's growing every day. So it's about $20 a day in what they're calling a customary fee.
0: Mm-hmm.
2: Okay. So your next paycheck, how much is that?
0: No, let's stop and say, yeah. How much is, that's a good idea. How much is your paycheck?
1: $2,700.
0: Every 2 weeks?
1: Yeah.
0: Are you have 401k coming out?
1: Yes, but I just paused it.
0: Good. Okay.
2: So your next paycheck might even be bigger.
0: Okay. Are you getting a tax return?
1: My next paycheck will be about $100 more with the 401k not in there.
0: Last year, did you get a tax return?
1: Yes.
0: How much?
1: $500.
0: Okay, not much. All right.
1: I do get a bonus every quarter, but it's based on how many hours over my contract I've worked, and that kind of varies.
0: What do you do?
1: Behavior therapy.
0: Okay. Kind of ironic.
1: Yeah. Oh, trust me. I know.
0: Oh, man. I'm sorry. Wow. I've got something running through my head, and I'm just going to say it out loud. I don't know if it's good advice or not, so I'm hesitating. That's why I'm stammering around. I'm crunching this in my brain, trying to keep it from coming out of my mouth. But I think Louie the loan shark has gotten enough. I would just call him up and tell him to screw themselves. I'm not giving them any more money.
1: Okay.
0: And then what they're going to do eventually they're going to get around to suing you, and then you just settle with them.
1: Okay.
0: That's one way. I'm not sure that's good advice, but that one will stop the bleeding.
1: Yeah, it feels like robbery at this point.
0: Oh, it is. It's completely usurious. It's completely immoral. They're scum. You did, as an adult, sign up for it, but they are scum.
1: I know.
0: Yeah, they are. I mean, this is just, it's highway robbery. It should be illegal. It is in most states, but not yours. Not ours. I don't know what else to do other than try to do something super radical in your monthly budget and come up with $3,000 and just go there and lay it on the counter and say, either take this or I'm going to flip you the bird and you're going to get nothing until you sue me, and it's going to be 2 years before you get anything.
1: Yeah.
0: And just go in there and hardcore negotiate with Louie the loan shark, because that's who you're dealing with. And
1: okay.
2: What are your other debts?
1: Credit card, a car, and medical.
2: What's the car worth?
1: The car is worth, well, let me be very transparent. I started the baby steps a few months ago. So the car I bought last year.
2: Okay.
1: But
2: what do you owe on the loan?
1: $28,000.
2: Do you think it's worth at least 28?
1: Nope.
2: Okay. You're underwater on that. Did you get hosed on that interest rate too?
1: That one, actually, no. That one's not as bad. That one's only 11%.
2: Okay. I was trying to think if you could come up with, you could sell that car and use the difference to get out of this thing temporarily, that would help. Yeah. But yeah. It sounds like you're going to have to come up with the difference.
0: I mean, if you've got, if you could have a huge Craigslist or Facebook Marketplace sale and scrape together some money and then not pay a couple of things for one paycheck and just stack some cash and go in there and lay it on the desk of Louis the Loan Shark and go, here's $3,000, take it or leave it. Because I'm done paying you.
1: Yeah.
0: And whatever they agree, before they get to pick the money up off the table, they sign a release.
1: Right. I mean, is it worth it to be putting my extra, because I've already paid off a couple credit cards, so I've been using those minimums towards my next one.
0: No, right? I wouldn't be working the debt snowball with this thing. This thing needs to go away.
1: Okay.
0: In a month.
1: So do I?
2: It's like a tumor.
0: It needs to go away in 1 month, or you need to stop paying it and go in default.
1: Okay.
0: I think. I mean, I hate to tell somebody to do that, but you're completely. I mean, you've been paying this for how long?
1: Well, the last time I dipped into it was in June.
0: Okay.
1: But since June, I have been paying $900 a month, and my balance is still $3,000 on a $3,000.
0: Yeah, I'm through with this. Yeah, this guy, I mean, again, it's this weird conundrum between you're an adult and you signed up for it, and they're absolute crooks.
1: Right.
0: You knew it.
1: Right.
0: You knew it. You did it. But and so you've got that responsibility, but they've also got an ethical responsibility to not exist. And they do exist.
1: Right.
0: So, I mean, and it's just they're oppressing you.
2: I'm doing the math here. You'd have to throw $1,500 a month for 3 months to knock it out, just to get ahead of the interest.
0: Yeah.
2: So you're talking $4,500
0: for 3 months. I'm not screwing around with it for 3 months. I mean, if you can find something in the garage that you can sell, I mean, you got the electric bike you bought before you started this, and it's worth $2,000 or something, go sell the stupid thing. I don't know. Whatever it is, I don't know what you've got in your $90,000 a year garage, but
2: the key is a lump sum.
0: What extra work you can pick up, how many overtime hours you can pick up, and in 1 month, just go bananas just to get rid of Louis the Loan Shark. But that's what these people are out there. They're everywhere. And it's an unethical business, to say the least. And yet, wow.

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3: Biz.

0: Eric is in Boston. Hi, Eric. How are you?
1: Hey, how's it going, Dave?
0: Better than I deserve. What's up?
1: All right. Excited to talk to you, George, today. I think you guys are just the right guys to answer this question. So I got the opportunity to have a health safety or health savings account through my work. And looking at your little Ask Ramsey tool, it looks like the best thing to do is to put 15% in a Roth retirement account and then kind of put as much as you can in HSA on top of that. And sort of, but since you can invest the money, which I only recently learned, but seems like a great option, and because of the triple tax advantage, as I understand it, I'm kind of wondering, does it make sense? I've seen that you can request reimbursement later, so I'm wondering, does it make sense to pay for stuff out of pocket and like lose out on that potential investment advantage and then request reimbursement later, or should I be
0: request reimbursement from
1: paying
0: who?
1: Directly to HSA? Yeah.
0: From who?
1: From the health safety account.
2: You're saying you would cash flow your medical expenses, hang on to the receipts, and you can reimburse it from the HSA back to your checking at any point in the future. That's the current law.
1: That's exactly right, yeah.
2: And that way your investments continue to grow and you're not actually using the HSA.
1: Yeah, exactly. And I'm just wondering, is that something you should be trying to do?
0: No.
1: Or is not worth it?
0: No, arbitraging your medical bills for investment purposes is not a plan. It's not enough to screw with.
1: Yeah.
0: You can't buy a biscuit with the results.
1: Okay.
2: Are you trying to max out your HSA investments each year? Is that the goal?
1: I think if we can make it work, yeah, that'd be the goal.
0: Yeah, now what I have done, Eric, rather than because you have to reimburse yourself within a reasonable period of time. You can't drag this out for 10 years. And 10 years ago, I had a medical bill. Now I'm going to reimburse. That won't work, okay? But if you, so the amount of spread you could make on, 10 or 12 months or something is not worth screwing with. That's my point. But what I have done is I fully funded my HSA since George W. put them in place way back there.
1: Mm-hmm.
0: And I've never touched it.
1: Yep.
0: I just paid all my medical bills out of my pocket. But I've not had many medical bills either, knock on wood. Okay? So, and then I just moved all of that. There's a company called Health Equity that we use that we moved the HSA investment out of a money market into a mutual fund. And so I've just got it sitting in like an S&P, and I opened the statement, oddly enough, this weekend, and it's over $300,000 now. But I'll never touch it. I'll never use it for medical.
1: And that's the thing that seems so advantageous is that you can use that as an investment. So, like, hopefully the balance is that I don't have that many medical expenses over the course of my life.
0: Yeah, but the part of your equation, I would just take out the reimbursement part of the equation. I would just say, as long as my medical bills are fairly low and I hit a deductible occasional and I'm making good money and I want to just cover all that so I don't touch the HSA, then basically the HSA just becomes another investment account.
2: And at 65, there's no more penalty to use it for non-qualified medical expenses, so it kind of becomes a bonus traditional IRA in that sense.
0: And I'm 66.
2: So there you go.
0: I can access that.
2: But again, Dave's not needing to use it.
0: I'll never touch it. It'll be in the estate plan.
2: It's just an extra little wealth tool.
0: Yeah, that's it. But no, I wouldn't try to arbitrage and, play the spread back and forth. Like I'm going to delay paying this. And so it's like saying I'm going to use my credit card and I'm going to invest the money for 30 days, rather than pay the bill and, make the spread for 30 days and then pay the credit card, but never pay any interest.
2: Yeah, there's no real need to reimburse it.
0: But by the time you do all that stuff, it's like having an Acorns account. You put in two nickels, and so now you got three nickels. You still don't have any money. It's just the actual dollars involved are so small that it doesn't matter.
2: It's not worth reimbursing.
0: Yeah, it doesn't matter. That's
2: the general principle of utilize the HSA if you have one is fantastic.
0: Yeah, if you use it for medical, it's still a wonderful thing. You don't have to do it as an investment.
2: And a reminder, you can only access one of those if you have a high deductible health plan. So people are going, well, where do I get an HSA? Well, you got to make sure you choose that one if you want the HSA component.
0: Yeah. But most employers are now offering that.
2: Yeah, you guys, we've had it here for years.
0: We've had it here from the day we started.
2: Yeah.
0: Because it was available before we started doing health plans. It's that long ago.
2: And it's a good bargain. I mean, higher deductible, but lower premium.
0: Yep. Ben's in Boston. Hey, Ben, how are you?
3: Hey, Dave. Hey, George. This is the perfect duo for this question. I have been helping my brother with a business he just bought a couple years ago. And he's finally getting to the point where he's hiring other technicians to help him out. And we want to know how to give them access to funds without making them like an account holder on the business bank account. So the question is, how does George buy coffee for millionaires in his little car videos he makes? Do you just have a debit card that you give him access to the banks for?
0: Yep. Yep. He's got a debit card.
2: So all the Ramsey personalities, we have a business debit card. It's not tied to the gigantic company checking account. There's a separate business account. So you can open up multiple accounts. So the personalities have their own pool that we can all dip into for business needs.
0: Yeah. So if we've got like $10 million in our operating account or something, he doesn't have access to that. There's like $100,000 in this other account.
2: So you can fund it with as much as you want. Let's say $1,000 a month into this separate account. Give them a debit card. It's in their name. It's in my name. And so they can use it for business expenses, and I submit every receipt.
0: And if he misuses it, we see it.
2: Not sure. Much that's going to go. Yeah. And if you keep the limit,
0: I see hair care products on there, we got a problem.
2: I tried that. Dave just doesn't understand.
3: You're saying every personality has their own checking account?
0: No. We have one checking account that we run all of the employees, all of the team members that have debit cards. I think there's about 100 and 150 of them have debit cards. If people travel at Ramsey, we don't ask them to travel on their own money. They travel on my money. Mm-hmm.
2: And we generally do petty cash for things like that. For
0: if they don't carry a debit card, they can carry petty cash. But
2: exactly.
0: Like if George

0: but it's on a, okay. We have one separate, smaller business account for just the debit cards.
1: Okay. So in this scenario, we would just have a technician expense checking account.
0: Exactly. And, you know, and so let's pretend that you know, you need $10,000 a month worth of things they're buying, then you just keep replenishing it and keep it at a balance of around 10 grand. But your other account might have 100 grand in it or something, and you're not, they don't have access to that.
2: Yeah, I don't even have access to the account. I can just make purchases with the debit card, but I can't go in there and see how much is in the account. One of our assistants handles that, and so she's monitoring it and replenishes it once it gets, you know, to a point where we need to.
0: But it's instant accountability. Because sure. Every one of their expenditures shows up instantly on our computer screen.
2: And if I lose a receipt, okay. I'm paying out of pocket. That. So that's a big thing, is they got to make sure they keep good track of their receipts.
0: Not on the debit cards, do you?
2: If I don't have one, you know, if it was a coffee order, I go, all right, I'm going to cover that, or the team just has to cover it, you know. But
0: No, that's with petty cash.
2: Sure.
0: Your debit card just shows up.
2: Exactly.
0: Yeah, debit cards are the receipts built in.
2: That's what's nice.
0: Yeah, and that's what I mean by accountability. So if the technician can't go buy a latte, they're buying a part to work on the item they're supposed to be working on, right?
1: And do you need that account to be at a separate establishment?
0: Or no.
1: Because they're separate accounts?
0: No.
2: Whatever you do, your business checking.
0: That's the same. That's our same bank. No.
1: Okay.
0: All we're doing is just limiting the amount of money that they have access to by having a separate account. That's the only reason for it.
2: So you go down to your bank you do business with for your business account and say, hey, I'd like to open up a new checking account within that.
0: And I got five technicians and I need five debit cards in their names. And we're going to put whatever amount that you think you're going to need in there for a couple months and put it in there, and that the technicians are actually going to spend. But real strict rules with the technicians that this money is not for you to buy breakfast, dude. It's for you to buy parts to work on the thing you're working on. And you don't use it for anything else. If you do, you really like fire you, because it's called stealing. You know, that's kind of how that works. And so it's the same thing of a company that has credit cards in the company name, and the team member carries a company card. If you misuse that, you know, that's called stealing. It's embezzlement.
2: Hope you don't need your job.
0: Yeah.

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3: ABC News, I'm Dave Packer. For the first time since her botched execution nearly a week ago in Tennessee, attorneys for convicted murderer Krista Pike say she's awake and speaking. An outside law firm has been named in the Cornell University rape investigation. More from ABC's Peter Haralambos.
4: This investigation is going to be spearheaded by former Deputy Attorney General under the Obama administration, Sally Yates, through her law firm, King & Spalding. According to a statement, the Board of Trustees now has a special

0: Committee leading this, that this investigation is going to cover not only this 2024 incident and the school's response to it, but Cornell's broader policies when it comes to reports of sexual violence on campus and how they proceed with Title IX investigations.
1: In the Middle East, forces of the Saudi-led coalition fighting in Yemen have recaptured several key areas around the strategic Bab el-Mandeb Strait from Iran-backed Houthi rebels. This is ABC News.
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0: 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Jonathan's in Savannah, Georgia. Hey, Jonathan, how are you?
1: Good, how are you?
0: Better than I deserve. What's up?
1: I have purchased a car, and I'm wondering if I made the right decision with it now.
0: Wow. Okay. Why do you think you didn't?
1: I just recently stumbled across your Facebook page, and so now I'm starting to wonder if I made the right decision, at least with like the price of what I got.
2: Did you finance the car?
1: I did.
2: Okay. How much was it total?
1: I think my loan was total was $24,260.
2: That was the sales price or the loan amount?
1: That's the loan amount.
2: Okay. What's your income per year?
1: Around $2,200 a month.
0: Okay. So you make $30,000 a year. Yeah, thereabouts.
1: Yeah, roughly.
0: And
1: yeah.
0: You bought the car. The loan is 24, but what was the price of the car?
1: I want to say it was like 27.
0: Yeah.
2: Which is more than you take home in a year.
0: And you're 22 years old?
1: I'm 18.
0: 18 years old. Okay. Yeah, honey, you got screwed. You bought a car that's completely out of your league. It's very, very difficult to prosper when you own a car that's worth, that costs as much as you make in a year. Very difficult. And that's even if you paid cash for it, which obviously would be very difficult to do. But yeah, you've got a car payment. And the reason that God dropped that Facebook page right in front of you was because you were scared. You were stumbling around in it and you were worried. And then you went, I got to get some confirmation if I did the right thing or not. And I'm glad you found us. And you know, when I was your age, I did a lot dumber things than this, but the good news is this is the last time. You're only 18. You have the whole rest of your life. Not bad.
2: Mm-hmm. Is this your only debt?
1: I'm sorry. I didn't catch that last part.
2: Is this your only debt? Is the car loan?
1: Yes.
2: Okay. How much is the payment?
1: The minimums are $430, but I do about $550 a month.
2: Okay.
0: Are you living at home?
1: I live with my great aunt who, she's sick. So I moved down here to take care of her. And so I do pay to live there.
0: What were you driving before you did this?
1: A 2007 Honda Pilot that the transmission was about to go out on.
0: Yeah, so you went from a $1,500 car to a $30,000 car. Yeah, in one fell swoop.
1: Yeah.
0: Yeah.
2: What do you do for work?
1: I work at a promotional product company.
0: Okay. All right.
1: I'm an embroidery technician.
0: Yeah. What we're going to ask you to do for your own sake is to get rid of the car. It's going to be very painful. It's going to be very costly. But the only thing more painful or more costly is keeping it. And then you're going to have to get you a couple $1,000s scraped together and get you a little paid for car that the transmission's about to go out on, but hasn't yet, and drive that and save up $500 a month. If you save $500 a month for 10 months, you got $5,000. That's a pretty decent car, is a $5,000 car. And if you did it for 10 more months, you'd have a $10,000 car. And if you did it for 10 more months, you'd have a $15,000 car and you pay cash. And that's the most car you ought to own. With your income, about half your annual income is the most you want to spend on cars.
1: Okay.
0: Okay. But you're going to have some pain, and it's going to cost you some money to get rid of this. There's going to be some embarrassment, some emotional stuff. It's going to feel weird, and it's going to cost you some actual dollars to get rid of this thing. You probably lost $5,000 or $6,000 bucks in this transaction, and you didn't have it to lose. You don't have any money. So it's going to be a process. I'm going to send you a copy of our book, The Total Money Makeover, that shows you exactly how to do all the Ramsey steps. And I'm going to send you a copy of George's book, How to Stop Being Broke.
2: There's a whole chapter on car loans. If you read that, I promise you, you will never make this mistake again.
0: Yeah. And again, we're not beating on you for being 18 years old and making a dumb decision.
2: I'm jealous he did it that early.
0: Yeah, I waited till later to do some of the dumb decisions. But the good news is you got the rest of your life to not have that mistake again. And, you know, you'll be my age and you'll look back and go, back in 26, I bought a car. Yeah, and because I got rid of that, now I'm a millionaire. That's what you'll be doing. You'll be that guy.
2: And kids will be like, the cars only cost $26,000
0: back then? Yeah. Wow. What's a Honda Pilot anyway?
2: They don't make those anymore.
0: That might not be a bad thing. Josh is in Columbus. Hey, Josh, how are you?
3: Good. How are you doing?
0: Better than I deserve. What's up?
3: I'm wondering how I can calm my wife's nerves with me running a business instead of having like a normal job.
0: Be uber successful.
2: Have you done that yet?
3: Sort of. I have a contract coming. It'll be a couple of months, but then we will be making a lot more than we've ever made before. But she's still worried.
0: Yeah. Well, that's because you don't have the contract and you don't have any money yet.
3: Yeah.
0: It's logical to be worried. Sharon Ramsey used to be worried all the time. Sharon Ramsey isn't worried at all now. Right?
3: Yeah.
0: I mean, that's the deal. That's really what it comes down to. Your wife is looking for proof, not a dream.
3: Yeah.
0: And so when you provide her proof and you stack those Benjamins on the table, she's going to go, I like being self-employed. You make more money. That's assuming you are, of course, right?
3: Yeah.
0: What kind of business are you going into, Josh?
3: I build custom security software to defend against AI.
0: Okay. And what, do you have a day job?
3: Not right now. I'm doing my business full-time.
2: Is that why she's scared?
0: Wait. You're doing your business full-time, but you haven't made any money?
3: No, I'm making about 70 a year now, but we'll be making a lot more in a couple months.
0: Why? You got a single vendor that's going to, you have a single customer that's getting ready to make you rich?
3: I have a large licensing deal with Bank of America.
0: Okay. Very dangerous to have your business standing on one leg.
3: Yeah.
0: Especially when Bank of America is the leg. But anyway, you want multiple customers, because if one customer can put you out of business or take away 90% of your revenue, that's a problem. You now are an employee. You're no longer a customer. You're no longer in business.
3: Yeah.
0: An employee that has one customer a person that has one customer is called an employee. And so, whether it's contract or otherwise. So you've been making 70 grand without Bank of America.
3: Yeah.
0: For how long?
3: About 3 months now.
0: So annualized 70 grand. So,
3: yeah.
0: So you've been making...
3: Before that, I was working and doing the business at night.
0: Okay. So you're making $6,000 a month before this contract comes through. And yep. the contract is... now that you told us who it is, I hate for you to tell me how much. I don't want you to. So that's not fair to you or them. But
2: and are you the sole income provider?
3: She works part-time.
2: Okay.
0: Okay. What were you making at the other place before the day job?
3: I was making 70 before.
0: Okay, so you were making 70 plus. You started making $6,000 a month, so you quit your job.
3: Yeah.
0: Right?
3: Yes.
0: Okay, all right. Her fear is going to go down the longer she sees a pattern of increased income, not decreased income. And she's also wise to be worried if your income is based on only one customer. And so I want you to build a lot of contracts, not just one with one big bank. Big banks don't have a good reputation.

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0: Our scripture of the day, Proverbs 22:1, a good name is to be chosen rather than great riches, and favor is better than silver or gold. Jack Benny said, a rich man is one who isn't afraid to ask the salesperson to show him something cheaper.
1: I like that.
0: This is true. Justin is in Canada. Hi, Justin. How are you?
2: Very good, Dave. How are you?
0: Better than I deserve. How can I help?
2: Perfect. So I try to have my wife and I are in a bit of debt. We make a decent income, and I'm just struggling to have conversations with her about kind of just really buckling down and like doing it. We both like to hang out with family and go places and spend money where we shouldn't, when we should just buckle down. And I feel like I've kind of ruined the conversation by getting too frustrated, and I just need help with how to fix this, and I don't know what to do.
0: Mm. So what's a decent income?
2: So I make $98,000 a year gross, and then my net is about $74,000 here in Canada, and then she makes around $54,000, which then goes to $44,000 estimated net yearly.
0: Okay, so you make $150,000 minus taxes. All right, and what's a bit of debt? How much debt do you have?
2: So we have $10,000 on a line of credit, $9,600 on a credit card, and that's it.
0: No car debt?
2: No car debt. We paid off my truck 2 years ago.
0: No student loan debt?
2: No, sir.
0: How long you been married?
2: Oh, boy. I should have answered that faster. 5 years.
0: Okay. All right. That's okay. Well, I mean, you guys have been going along for 4 years without paying attention, and then suddenly you started paying attention and got a little bit frustrated, a little bit scared, and that came through in the conversation and shut the conversation down. Is that a fair summary?
2: Yes, sir.
0: So you're the one that's changed, not her.
2: Yeah.
0: And both of you do need to change. I don't disagree with your premise. But then the question is, how do we begin to talk about this and so forth? So I think you talk about, number one, you probably need to start with an apology. Hey, this stuff started scaring me, and so I didn't approach you with it well, and I'm sorry for that. I apologize, because my frustration, my fear came out, and it shut us down. And I'm still scared about it. I feel like we're out of control, and I it's not your fault. It's not my fault. It's our fault. But we've got to sit down like two grown-ups and talk about this at some point. How can we best do that? That kind of an approach? If you can't, if she starts yelling or something after you do that, then you don't have a money issue. You got a deep marriage issue. If you apologize and ask for help, and the way your spouse responds is they get angry, then you've got another issue.
2: Yeah, and I'll put most of the blame on me for coming at it maybe a little
0: hot. Oh, it's 100% your fault. Yeah, it is your fault. You did a classic thing. And it's really, guys do it more often than gals. Guys want to do, they want to fix something. And so they start talking about what we're going to do instead of why. And you need to go back to the why, and the why is I'm scared. The why is we make too much money to be this broke. The why is I don't want to retire with no money and eat dog food. I want to be wealthy and be able to travel and be able to buy you nice things. And that's the why. And the track we're on is not taking us there. And that's scaring me. And you don't have to talk about anything she did wrong. Just talk about what you did wrong.
2: Yeah.
3: But if you lead with those things instead of and then the byproduct becomes, all right, we got to get on a plan. We're going to throw 4K at this thing for the next 5 months and we'll be done.
0: Yeah.
3: By March. Yeah. So she needs to know this is not forever. This is not a huge lifestyle change that's going to dramatically affect your lives. This is a small season of sacrifice so that we can have freedom on the other side.
0: And we're going to get in control for the rest of our lives, tell our money what to do instead of wondering where it went. You know, that's the byproduct. That's where we end up. But instead of talking about the what, talk about the why.
2: Okay.
0: Why? Because I'm scared. Why? Because this chaos is going to lead us to being broke. Why? I don't want to retire and eat dog food. Why? I'd like to be able to travel and be able to be generous to others that are hurting. Why? I'd like to whatever. Okay. What is it you want to do when you get all this straightened out? And why? And go, you know, if we had $2 million, honey, what would you want to do?
2: Yeah.
3: Get her to start dreaming.
0: Yeah, absolutely.
3: Then you can reverse engineer it.
0: So you didn't go on a honeymoon?
2: No, we got,
0: that's okay. So, that's fine. That's cool. That's a perfect angle then. I owe you a honeymoon.
2: Yeah. Okay.
3: Would that excite her?
0: I shorted you. So where do we want to go on this honeymoon? Well, you want to go on a cruise? You want to go to Paris?
2: Yeah.
0: But we got, I want to clean all this stuff up so we can do that kind of thing.
2: Right.
0: And instead of like, you're so stupid, you overspend, stop it.
2: Yeah. Yeah. I might get hung if I say that. I wouldn't. If I feel like breathing the next day, I'm not doing that.
0: The classic on this show, Justin, is that the guy gets all fired up about doing the Ramsey stuff, and the first thing he wants to do is sell his wife's car. And then he can't figure out why she's not excited.
2: I did say my truck, but she doesn't want to sell my truck.
0: You don't need to sell a truck. You just need to quit spending so that much. You only owe 20 grand.
2: Yeah.
0: You can clean it all up. You can clean it all up in no time, like George said. But you've got to both be on board, and you're living like no one else so that later we can live and give like no one else. But you start this whole conversation with apologizing for having approached it wrong because you did a classic husband mistake.
3: She's going to be taken aback just right there with the apology.
0: Well, I mean, straight to how we're going to fix it. I don't really care about your feelings, and that's not a good relational tool. So
3: I apologize every day just in case. I don't know.
0: That's a preemptive apology.
3: It works.
0: Well, it's going to happen. You did something wrong. You just don't know what it is
3: yet.
0: That's it.
3: Covers all the sins. Just in case method. It's worked out so far.
0: That's funny. I don't care who you are. All right. Lily's in Fort Lauderdale. Hey, Lily, what's up?
1: Hey, yes. So my question is how much should I start investing in the wear? And I'm currently unemployed. I'll be employed soon. I am disabled, so that's why it's been so long to try and get a job. I am 18, so I'm still young in investing. I was just wondering if you could give me some advice on that.
3: Do you have any debt?
1: No.
3: Okay, good. So the first step with investing is have the income to invest. So I love that you want to do this. Once you do have income coming in, do you have savings and an emergency fund?
1: I have about $3,000 in savings and about $1,000 in checking.
3: Okay, that's a good start. You may want to build up that emergency fund at 3 to 6 months of expenses. And then 15% of each paycheck should be going towards retirement accounts. So if you have one through your employer, that's a great start. And if you see the word Roth, that's even better because you're going to pay with after-tax money, but it's going to grow tax-free. So think of it like net income later on in retirement. And if you do that with some good growth stock mutual funds inside of those accounts, you're going to be just fine. And I'll send you our investing guide to help you as well.
0: We'll send out the investing guide to you, Lily, and make sure
3: for everyone else
0: gets you started. 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
3: RamseySolutions.com/guide for everyone out there listening. We'll drop a link to that as well in the description of this episode. That's a great place to start.
0: What's in the guide?
3: It covers everything from what is a mutual fund? What are all these different types of accounts? How do I even go about picking them? How much do I invest from each? So it's a great start for those who are getting, kind of the beginner's guide who need just understand the basics of investing. What am I actually doing? What is the stock market?
0: Yeah, there's a certain number of people that when you just say the word investing, freeze.
3: It's scary. I mean, there's so many options.
0: Yeah.
3: And you don't want to screw it up.
0: There you go.
3: You're like a vending machine eating your money. You don't want that.
0: That puts this hour of the Ramsey Show in the books. We'll be back with you before you know it. In the meantime, remember, there's ultimately only one way to financial peace, and that's to walk daily with the Prince of Peace, Christ Jesus.

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3: From ABC News, I'm Dave Packer. A disturbing case of alleged child abuse in Los Angeles County. A couple with at least 21 children accused of harsh punishments and beatings. A two-month-old suffering a brain injury. L.A. County D.A. Nathan Hochman.
4: What the complaint alleges is what they set up at this house. And this house could only be described as a house of horrors for these young, incredibly young children that had been brought to this house through this surrogacy process.
3: All 21 children were taken from the home. After a botched execution in Tennessee, attorneys for Krista Pike, who was sentenced to death for torturing and killing a classmate in 1995, saying against all odds, she's now conscious and speaking. With gas prices increasing, North Carolina lawmakers convening for a special session to consider suspending the state gas tax for 30 days. But the Democratic governor, Josh Stein, warns any relief package should not jeopardize the state's infrastructure needs.
5: We've got to rate repair our roads. We have to build new roads. We are a growing state. We cannot allow our infrastructure to crumble. So they need to hold the Department of Transportation and our road work harmless as they come up with this relief for people at the pump.
3: David Rush, a former high-ranking CIA officer, pleading guilty to wire fraud. Federal agents finding $40 million in gold bars being kept in his home. He's accused of bilking nearly $200 million from the federal government. In Wisconsin, a 23-year-old Milwaukee woman faces felony charges after prosecutors say she faked her way into a high school posing as a substitute teacher. Milwaukee County Circuit Court Commissioner Rosa Barales.
6: We send our kids to school expecting them to be safe and not exposed to harm. That didn't happen.
3: Prosecutors say once in the classroom, Amy Jones began swearing and directing insults and racial slurs at the students. You're listening to ABC News.
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19: 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Gary McNamara and Eric Harley talk about everything from politics to social issues and news of the day. Whether you're up late or you're just starting your day, welcome to the show from the Relief Factor Studios. This is Red Eye Radio.
20: All across America, we are Red Eye Radio. He is Eric Harley and I'm Gary McNamara. Good morning. Hello. All right, so one of the things we're talking about, you know, with the election coming up, and as you said, you know, I think one of the best things, just the way that you put it, and it was a couple of weeks back, and you said, look, anything the Republican Party is doing, you know, is fixable.
21: Right.
20: Where the Democrats are going is not fixable.
21: Right.
20: And we look and wonder, for all that we believe the Republican Party has done wrong in this administration, again, it's fixable and it's not close to where the Democratic Party wants to go.
21: Mm-hmm.
20: So we talked yesterday about the fact that, you know, that, you know, Trump's out there trying to get his base going. I go, why wouldn't his base vote Republican?
21: Yeah, right.
20: Even if you're not, let's say, because I'm probably, I don't even know what the percentage is, probably 60 to 70% in favor of what the Republicans do. And there's a ton of stuff I disagree with. You know, yeah. And what I disagree with is when they move closer towards socialism.
21: Right, right, yeah.
20: And I don't care who the person is. You know, we're not tribal here on the show.
21: No.
20: We're not tribal to a personality. We never have been. If I vote for you and you do something that I disagree with, I'll criticize you that day if I voted for you the day before. The right. fact that people find that incredibly offensive boggles my mind. You're my, you're there to do my bidding. You're not there to become a celebrity. You're not there for me to bow down before you and say, you're the greatest ever. Because I know in the history of the United States, you're going to be gone. And what's important? Important is what the actual law is and what the Constitution states.
21: The work that you have done remains. And yes, if you talk about executive orders, those can be turned over quicker than any act of Congress. Although acts of Congress can also be turned over.
20: Everything can be turned over. It's harder to do.
21: Supreme Court, decisions can be turned around. There can be change, but our founders made it harder for that change for a reason. They made it difficult for, it should be slow, but the tendencies, the ideas that they promote, where you want to, if you're on in the Republican Party, kick the door open for the left to take over, because at some point the left will control the White House,
20: right,
21: and probably both chambers on Capitol Hill again. And then you look at what they want to do, what the Republican Party wants to do. I'm not saying I can deal with. I'm saying it can be dealt with. There are ways to change it. The left is not going to change. This is a culture now that is deeply embedded into the radical left, and the radical left will lead the Democratic Party for our lifetime and beyond.
20: And the one example is, you know, Trump coming to stump for
21: Paxton. Yeah.
20: And it's like, you know, Paxton, there is no energy. If I was reading this the other day, there is no energy. And so Trump needs to come down to solidify the base.
21: Yeah.
20: Well, then you're not a good Republican, or you're not a good conservative, because there's stuff I disagree with Paxton on totally.
21: Mm-hmm.
20: Paxton is not a perfect candidate in any manner or way. And I look at some of the things he's doing in the state of Texas. I disagree with them.
21: Right.
20: But I may agree with him 60% of the time. I agree with Tallarico 0% of the time.
21: Yes.
20: Because I know he is an extreme radical who wishes to change the Constitution of the United States. There's something wrong if you call yourself a Republican and you say, well, my excitement level is low. What the hell are you talking about? You know,
21: are you not motivated by the radical left right now?
20: Right. You're not motivated by the things that they wish to do. Everything that we've laid out, everything that they are, that we're against. Well, if the candidate isn't perfect, I'm just not going to vote. I've never thought that way. It's always been, what's the lesser of two evils?
21: Yes.
20: Or what's the greater of the two positives? But I haven't done that in a long, long time.
21: You have to go back.
20: How far
21: you'd have to go back on that one?
20: I think about 1862.
21: Yeah, probably.
20: And so, right about the time you started voting. When I see this, I'm just like, well, then you really don't care.
21: Yeah.
20: You're in it for some type of emotional satisfaction that has nothing to do with ensuring that the society and the republic that we live in, you know, that the government, because we understand why the Constitution exists and why the Bill of Rights exists.
21: Yeah.
20: To limit the power of the government.
21: Yeah.
20: Since I understand that, I want to limit the power of the government over my life, and there's no way that the Democrats will limit that more than the Republicans will. So just on a umbrella, the entire umbrella of why I vote, I don't even need to get into the specifics of the issues. You eventually do, because that's why you look and you say, you know, they wish to have much more power over me and much more power and control over the money of society. I'm against that.
21: Yeah.
20: Why? Mm. Because I believe in the United States of America, the Constitution, the Republic, free markets.
21: Yeah.
20: Because that's the number one. It's the way to create more productive, efficient, and happy people.
21: Yeah.
20: And but when we fall for the BS of the studies, well, the happiest people are the people where the all the social programs are covered for them. Oh, they're not so happy anymore because the middle class pays a heck of a lot more in taxes, and the whole thing of, well, they're happier. I go, well, how do you define happiness?
21: Right.
20: To me, happiness is freedom and opportunity. And in that, because that's long-term happiness, freedom and opportunity.
21: Yeah.
20: It's not short-term. Give me the stuff that I want that I don't have to pay for. And long-term happiness is knowing I have freedom and opportunity, and in there, there's going to be periods of unhappiness because I have failed.
21: And you know,
20: and every human fails, and you get up, but I want that freedom and opportunity to fail and then succeed. And to me, I have no idea the way that the left is thinking and the way a significant portion of the populist right is thinking is completely and totally foreign to me.
21: Well, it's, you know, I think there was this COVID effect, COVID era effect. Wow, we can stay home. Wow, things didn't go to hell. Wow, what's the least I can get away with? What's the least I can do? And then it was about, it really was about, because when and you and I have talked about this, I actually had someone who's on the left, who's a friend of mine, and we had this back and forth on social media. I sent a person there to do my bidding. Oh my gosh, I can't believe you admitted that. Well, you do the same thing. And when I explained it to her, then she just stopped posting. Because when we say that, I'm not doing it for my own satisfaction, even though I may be satisfied with them doing the right thing, whoever that public servant is and whatever role they're in. The real satisfaction comes from that it benefits a free society. Not me. I'm fine. I can take care of me. I don't need the government. I don't need the government to hand me things and supply things for me. I can handle it myself. But when they're doing the right things, it benefits a free society and it nurtures an environment that creates opportunity, which creates more liberty for everybody. And I'm talking about anybody and everybody, whether I agree with them or know them or love them or not. This is what this is all about. The left wants to come in and take that opportunity away from you. They don't want you to have your choices with your own children. By the way, that's one of the ads I saw. How the left is going after your own children, and what they want to do, what they're promoting is that they, if the parents didn't let that child have the surgery, the transgender surgery, then the parents would be prosecuted. They're promoting this idea of actually prosecuting, punishing the parents for not going along with the child's wishes. And this kind of indoctrination and massive rule over your child is part of the game.
20: Well,
21: not only do you not have any freedom, but they don't want you to have any decision in the classroom for your child, or if your child is indoctrinated and then believes they're not a girl, they're a boy, or they're not a boy, they're a girl, and they want surgery, and you disagree with it, we'll consider that child abuse. If you can't get up and get off your ass and go vote against that, I don't know what to tell you.
20: You know, the other example is what we played earlier in the show was the audio of that festival where they asked the question, if the government said they needed your home, would you give it to them?
21: It's yeah.
20: Like, well, yeah, if it was under the democratic process. Well, no, they're not asking you. They're saying, you know, the question is, if they want to take it for whatever purposes they want it,
21: yeah,
20: to give it to somebody else.
21: Right.
20: Oh, yeah, I do it. Well,
21: I don't know if they should do, but you know, it might be a good idea. You know, it's like even the right answer is, we said the woman at the end, no.
0: Yeah.
21: It's not government's job to allocate resources and private property and people.
0: Here's the thing.
21: The fact that people actually think that way is just absolutely just completely and totally foreign to me. And so this whole thing that Republicans aren't excited, well, then you're worthless.
0: Yeah.
21: If you're not excited to go out and vote, because it's not, I know. I don't vote because I believe government's going to take care of me. I vote to limit government's power over us. That's what gets me excited. And if you're a Republican and you call yourself a conservative and you're like, well, I'm not getting what I want and I should get something, then you're worthless as a Republican and you're not a conservative.
0: Well, and you're making it about you. You're making it, if you're turning it into this tribal thing, you're making it about you. It's not about you. It's about a free society and what benefits a free society. And if you don't see that, you've been wearing blinders just like the left. You're willfully ignorant. Need to take them off, and you need to vote in the direction that creates more opportunity and freedom. And by the way, on that question of would you be okay for the government to take your home, I'd like to qualify those respondents and ask first, how many of you own a home and have any equity whatsoever in that home?
21: That's a great question. You know, we've often said when you do polls that they should have qualifying questions for it. Yeah. Would you let them take your home? Well, if you had full equity in it, if you had half equity in it, if you have any equity in it, should the government just be able to take your home and not pay you anything for it?
0: Exactly.
21: In order to benefit society, I love this. In order to benefit society.
0: Right.
21: And that's the line that people want to be BS'd. Dad was right.
0: Yep.
21: Well, we'll just take your home that you own in order to benefit society. Oh, yeah, then I'd be willing to do it. No, you wouldn't.
0: Yeah. You don't have any equity in your home, I'm guessing.
21: Yeah, what we figured out is, you know, whether it's the Democrats talking about shoplifting, it's okay to steal from someone else. Don't you dare steal from me.
0: Right.
21: Steal from them.
0: That's right. Defund the police. Not my police.
21: Not my police. Right.
0: I think they should defund the band, the police.
21: They were. Long time ago.
0: Nope. Believe it or not, they're still making a lot of money. They're getting unbelievable.
21: Oh, they're still funded. Yeah. Okay, they're not together, but they're still funded.
0: Oh, they're funded. They're well funded.
21: Oh, that's a great point.
0: They're well funded. Yeah. Yeah. No, it's but you look at that attitude. And I guarantee you, go back to those respondents. Let me first ask you, do you have any equity whatsoever in your home? No? All right. On to the next person. I want to talk to people who have equity in their home and find out what they would say. The government taking your property, because you've got teeth in the game, and those teeth go with the government.
21: We are Red Eye Radio.
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22: Rainfall over much of the central and eastern Gulf Coast in coming days due to tropical storm development.
23: Sometime this week, there is a 90% chance overall of tropical development, and that will be very close to the Mexican Gulf Coast, likely over the Bay of Campeche, and that is not too far from the U.S. Gulf Coast, and we're looking at that system expected to lift northeastward with time.
22: USDA Chief Meteorologist Brad Rippey says regardless of development, rain will be spread across the southeastern U.S.
23: The bulk of the heavy rain should fall along and near the Gulf Coast from southeastern Louisiana eastward through Florida. We do expect at least 4 to 8 inches. Those numbers could go higher if we have a significant consolidated tropical storm or hurricane heading toward that region.
22: Regarding potential ag impacts, possible harvest disruptions could be offset by needed topsoil moisture replenishment in the region. I'm Rod Bain reporting for the U.S. Department of Agriculture in Washington, D.C.
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0: We are Red Eye Radio. He's our Carly and I'm Gary McNamara. So, yeah, I just thought it was we should comment on that because I've been seeing a lot, especially then, you know, that Trump's out there. And he's out there because he's not out there to convince independents.
1: Right.
0: Trump is not out there to convince independents.
1: Right.
0: He's
1: right,
0: out there in order to shore up the base. And I'm like, why does he got to shore up the base of the Republican Party?
1: Right.
0: You're telling you cannot tell me that you cannot be excited to go out and vote to stop what the Democrats want to do, which is the most radical agenda in the history of the country. Yeah. Nah, I'm not interested in that because they didn't give me exactly what I wanted.
1: Yeah.
0: The Republicans.
1: Yeah.
0: And if I don't get exactly what I want, I'm not going to vote. And if the Democrats take over, well, then that's the punishment for the Republicans not doing the right thing.
1: Yeah.
0: Well, there comes to a point where it's so radical. We're not talking about the difference of spending $10 billion on a project versus $12 billion on a project.
1: No, well, I was going to say that earlier. Right. It's not the difference between, okay, they want this health care plan versus the other side wants this health care plan or benefit or whatever it is. It's, again, a very solid line. And you're either with the radicals or you're not.
0: Right.
1: And if you're going to stay home as a Republican voter, then you're with the radicals.
0: By the way, very appropriate to say today, October 6th.
1: Yes, yes.
0: As you said way back then.
1: Yep.
0: You're either with the radicals or you're with...
1: Yep, everybody else.
0: Everybody else. Either you're with the terrorists or you're with everybody else.
1: Yep.
0: Everybody's trying to soft sell it, you know, as we have seen.
1: Yep.
0: And
1: no middle ground.
0: There is no middle ground when it comes to anti-Semitism.
1: There's no middle ground on the anti-Semitism. There is no middle ground on the political game in the United States anymore. There is no middle ground with the left. There is no compromise meeting in the middle. That's why we're frustrated with Republicans when they say, well, we could do this and it's more of a liberal idea. We're like, no, you're opening the door for them. Don't do that.
2: 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The most of any governor in Arizona history. 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Even lower grocery prices, vetoed. Katie Hobbs didn't govern Arizona, she blocked it. 541 vetoes. And Arizona remembers every one.
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4: ABC News, I'm Dave Packer. A disturbing case of alleged child abuse in Los Angeles County. A couple with at least 21 children accused of harsh punishments and beatings. A two-month-old suffering a brain injury. LA County DA Nathan Hochman.
5: What the complaint alleges is what they set up at this house. And this house could only be described as a house of horrors for these young, incredibly young children that had been brought to this house through this surrogacy process.
4: All 21 children taken from the home. After a botched execution in Tennessee, attorneys for Krista Pike, who was sentenced to death for torturing and killing a classmate in 1995, say she's now conscious and speaking. David Rush, former high-ranking CIA.

0: officer pleading guilty to wire fraud. Federal agents finding $40 million in gold bars he kept in his home, accused of bilking nearly $200 million from the federal government. This is ABC News.
1: Brian Keller came home at 6:15, ate leftover lasagna, and went to bed at 10:47. He would not sleep through the night, and he would never walk to the bathroom barefoot again.
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1: And he is Eric Carlin. I'm Gary McNamara. 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
2: And thank you.
1: After the show is over, it becomes our podcast.
2: Yeah.
1: Isn't that cool?
2: Yeah, it is.
1: We take care of, we killed two birds with one stone. By the way, I really don't have any intention of killing any birds.
2: I heard a comedian say that we should change it, the suggestion from, I don't know, PETA or someone, that it should be feed two birds with one scone, which is stupid. Birds don't like scones.
1: It might kill them.
2: Well, that's what the comedian actually said, yeah.
1: You feed them scones.
2: He said, you know, scones get pretty hard after a while. You could actually probably kill two birds with one scone.
1: That's exactly. But when we discuss, you know, the election and just in general where the public is, you know, on government in general.
2: Yeah.
1: And the belief by so many people that big government, that is an absolute, the biggest monopoly that you could possibly ever get.
2: Yeah.
1: And with the federal government's ability to borrow money from future generations, the immorality of doing that doesn't seem to bother people. And people are like, oh, I think that's a great, I think the federal government, you know, that they can run things better. The private sector is a problem. And the thing is, the criticism of the private sector comes from the biggest monopoly that exists out there. You know, we saw in the Paramount Warner,
2: yeah,
1: you know, attempted antitrust lawsuit from the 12 states that said this is a monopoly. This is a monopoly, and the AG of California, we're doing monopoly, antitrust, and then they folded.
2: Yeah.
1: And there was not one antitrust argument to be made at all.
2: No.
1: None.
2: No.
1: They make this crap up as they go along because they know it relates to people. They look at the people and they go, these people are the biggest suckers out there. We can just scream antitrust, monopoly, and we're the biggest monopoly out there.
2: Yeah.
1: And we're not, they're really not monopolies. We're just calling them monopolies because we know the idiots will respond.
2: Yes.
1: Speaking of idiots, this Jonathan Turley's column that on his website.
2: Yeah.
1: He said, here's my column. In the first place, God made idiots, Mark Twain wrote in 1879. That was for practice. Then he made school boards. End of quote. Mark Twain, 1879.
2: Yeah.
1: And this is probably when we talk about the monopoly and how the Democrats have been able to, there's two things. The Democrats have been able to sell to a significant portion of the public that the private sector is the problem when they're the problem.
2: Yeah. Yeah. Over and over again.
1: And the other one, the biggest lie they've been able to convince people of is corporate taxes are good because they punish the corporation and therefore you're getting something when it's actually a stealth tax that hurts the poor the most. It's just amazing.
2: Yeah.
1: It's amazing when you look at it, you go, how stupid can people be? How can't you connect the dots? And it got to the point of being so bad that when it was Obama talking about the profits tax on
2: windfall profits tax on
1: oil companies. Mm-hmm. And it was like the argument was brought up. They said, well, if you raise it, you know, what you're saying is the oil companies are greedy.
2: Yeah.
1: And so if you raise the cost of doing business, they're not going to pass it on to the consumer when obviously they pass everything on to the consumer because it's crystal clear every time there's an increase in the barrel of oil, you see it at your gas station a day later.
2: Yes.
1: And so there's no more perfect example of how companies will pass on the cost to the consumer. And yet people seem to be completely unaware. That's what happens with corporate taxes. The same thing. They'll pass it on to you. They always do because their goal is to keep their profit margin the same or increase their profit margin each and every year. And so, which, by the way, by law, they're required to do.
2: Yeah.
1: Right. A company can't say, we're not going to make a profit anymore.
2: Right.
1: Because they have an obligation and responsibility to their stockholders.
2: Yes.
1: It's against the law if they do not work in benefit of their stockholders. Probably a lot of people don't know that, do they?
2: No, I mean, it's most people, well, most people don't understand how business runs in general. The cost of doing business and everything that they essentially are paying for, which includes taxes.
1: And so, to me, those are the two things. The biggest monopoly is constantly trying to convince the biggest monopoly with more power than any corporation could ever have has successfully convinced the people of the United States, or at least half the people of the United States, probably more, might be 60% when you look at the populist Republican that exists today. Oh, yeah, these companies, these billionaires are the problem. They're not the problem. They never have been. You're buying the BS because it's great to be able to blame somebody else for what you feel is your lot in life.
2: Yeah.
1: When the people responsible for making your life not easier, and that's why they exist, they make it harder, is government.
2: Yep.
1: And so, schools, perfect example, as Jonathan Turley writes. He writes, Mark Twain said, in the first place, God made idiots. He wrote, that was for practice. Then he made school boards. It appears that most Americans now agree with him. New polling shows that K through 12 education has now reached a record low in the number of people who are even somewhat satisfied with the state of education in the United States. What is most troubling is that the near total contempt for our school system does not make a bit of difference. Families and students have become largely irrelevant to an education cartel, a self-sustaining, self-perpetuating political alliance of unions and politicians. According to Gallup, only 32% of American adults say that they are completely or somewhat satisfied with the quality of K through 12 education. That is the lowest figure in Gallup's 27 years of asking the question. Public satisfaction with the school system has dropped almost 20 points since 2024. The collapse comes at a, and I think COVID was responsible for a lot of that.
2: Mm-hmm, mm-hmm.
1: The collapse comes at a time when universities are reporting that college students are entering higher education without basic math and other skills. We've also seen a dismal decline in standards at elite universities like Harvard, where faculty has been compelled to teach high school level math classes to students. In May, faculty in the University of California system, which eliminated standardized testing to achieve greater equity in admissions, reported an alarming lack of math knowledge among new students. Duh! Most recently, the University of California San Diego faculty report found a nearly 30-fold increase since 2020 in students whose math skills fell below the high school level. Like many of us, neither the drop in skills nor public support is surprising. For generations, the public school system, a government monopoly, for the longest time, has failed students in major cities. Despite massive budget increases, actual test scores continue to fall or remain at subpar levels. He said, in a prior column, I was particularly moved by the frustration of a mother in Baltimore who complained that her son was in the top half of his class despite failing all but three of his classes. Her story led to my changing my view of school vouchers. Despite my long support for public schools, I believe vouchers may be the only way to take control away from the education cartel by introducing real competition based on academic performance. And think about this. We put government in charge of educating our students. They are completely failing. And for some reason, we have this belief, well, government can take care of everything else.
2: Yeah. And we keep saying we need to give more money to these institutions to do more failing.
1: Well, you know, if you ask the people out there, should more money go to schools, they'll say yes.
2: It's overwhelming and has been for the longest time. I can't remember the last time. I mean, aside from conservatives. Then my dad and I were having a conversation here recently. And, you know, he's not doing too well, but is, you know, he's sitting there. This was a shorter little talk show. And he said, Department of Education. He said, if I was president for 1 year, first thing I'd do, get rid of Department of Education, turn it over to the states and the local school districts and say, okay, you get this much money. You do what you want to do in your schools. And we've been talking about this as conservatives for the longest time. You have a government running your children. And here's the trade-off. This is the problem. The trade-off is, oh, well, we'll feed them breakfast. We'll keep them all day for you. We'll feed them lunch. Hey, we'll give them an afternoon school or after-school snack. You don't have to worry about it. We'll take care of them.
1: And then here, faced with lower proficiency scores, teachers' unions and school administrators have continued to lower proficiency requirements. They are simply pushing students out the door without basic skills, robbing these kids of any chance to break out of cycles of poverty and unemployment. When confronted with their poor performance, school board members have declared meritocracy to be a form of white supremacy.
2: Yeah.
1: Gifted and talented programs are being eliminated in the name of so-called equity. In any other field, such generational failure would be unthinkable. No business or enterprise could ever sustain itself. However, that is the point. There is little competition in the system. Blue states have largely blocked voucher programs while protecting teachers from performance-based standards. Actual students have become irrelevant to budgets. In Chicago, there are schools that remain open despite 80% vacancy rates. One school, and we brought this to you a couple of weeks ago, Frederick Douglass Academy High School, has only 27 students or 2% of its building capacity.
2: Wow.
1: The school system spends $55,500 for each student at Frederick Douglass Academy. You know, the research came out. We brought it to you a couple of weeks ago. The United States now spends more on education per student, K through 12, than anybody in the world.
2: Yeah.
1: Overall, 35% of Chicago schools are half full or less, but that did not stop the schools from spending a couple million on transcendental meditation sessions or giving teachers and students days off to join the May Day protest with city-subsidized buses. Wow. According to a recent study in 2025, the Chicago Teachers Union spent a record $4.2 million on politics and lobbying, but less than 18% on representing teachers. This includes massive contributions used to elect former teacher and union organizer Mayor Brandon Johnson, a former organizer for the union. Johnson, in turn, has effectively turned his office over to the far-left union. And this is what we believe. We need more government involved in more things in our life. I mean, it's beyond stupidity. None of it makes any sense. And that's why when Republicans say, you know, or we hear, well, Trump has to be out there stumping because the Republicans, the excitement level is just not there. Then you really don't care. If you've been voting and you're not going to vote now to stop this, if you can't see it, then you really don't care.
2: You've let them win. You're okay with them winning. You're okay with the radicals taking over.
1: Yep. And for some reason, and I call it the security of imagery. Oh, I believe government will take care of me. That's what it is. Not the security of substance, but the security of imagery.
2: Yeah.
1: We are Red Eye Radio.
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0: We are on our radio. He's Eric Carlin. I'm Gary McNamara. The monopoly of government, Jonathan Turley writes, in economics, there are few scourges older and more damaging than the cartel, which is, he's talking about the, in this particular case, teachers unions and the Democratic Party, which uses its power over an area to create higher prices, lower quality, and stifled innovation. Figures such as Randy Weingarten of the American Federation Teachers effectively made their unions piggy banks for the Democratic Party and appear at far-left rallies to support Democratic causes. In return, Democratic leaders give this cartel most everything that it demands, including barring competition in the form of public vouchers or tying budgets to improving the education of actual students. That's why one of the greatest examples of the failure of government is education.
1: Yep.
0: Yet half the country says, we want more government control over more things. It's insanity,
1: yeah.
0: Eric.
1: Yeah.
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1: From ABC News, I'm Dave Packer. For the first time since her botched execution nearly a week ago in Tennessee, attorneys for convicted murderer Krista Pike say she's awake and speaking. ABC's Faith Abube reports.
8: Her lawyer saying in part in a statement that against all odds, Krista Pike is conscious, speaking, and continues to receive critical medical care. Despite the severe damage she endured to her arms, she's still handcuffed and shackled to the bed. Adding they are grateful to the first responders and medical team who, quote, treated Krista like a human and provided exceptional care to her.
1: An outside law firm has been named in the Cornell University rape investigation. More from ABC's Peter Haralambos.
9: This investigation is going to be spearheaded by former Deputy Attorney General under the Obama administration, Sally Yates, through her law firm, King and Spalding. According to a statement, the Board of Trustees now has a special committee leading this, that this investigation is going to cover not only this 2024 incident and the school's response to it, but Cornell's broader policies when it comes to reports of sexual violence on campus and how they proceed with Title IX investigations.
1: Authorities in California are calling it a house of horrors where nearly two dozen children were living in a home. At least 14 of them allegedly abused. All 21 children were taken from the home and the parents have been charged with child abuse and neglect. L.A. County D.A. Nathan Hochman says the children born via surrogacy were subjected to staying in rooms called learning centers all day where nannies would be instructed to beat them.
10: And what was going on has been alleged in the complaint of that discipline is nothing short of absolute physical abuse, beatings, and punishment on a daily basis.
1: In the Middle East, forces of the Saudi-led coalition fighting in Yemen have recaptured several key areas around the strategic Bab el-Mandab Strait. 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
24: Now, it's Red Eye Radio. Gary McNamara and Eric Harley talk about everything from politics to social issues and news of the day. 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
25: All across America, we are Red Eye Radio. He is Eric Harley and I'm Gary McNamara. Celebrities in the news. Now, we already talked about Boy George coming out. I mean, he has taken a strong stand against the anti-Semitism.
26: Right.
25: What liberals are saying about October 7th and all that, which is it is October 7th. Mm-hmm. And we talked earlier also about Deborah Messing, the actress who has said she's going to vote Republican.
26: Yeah.
25: Then you saw Phil Collins on Piers Morgan, right?
26: Mm-hmm.
25: Yeah.
26: Right.
25: I just burst out laughing because have you seen him lately? He goes, he slams President Trump's unattractive demeanor. And he also has a concept of an unwritten song about America that he would like to make, an idea that would be called Fat People with Guns.
26: All right.
25: Now, I want to, before we go any further, because I watch YouTube a lot because I don't get the commercials.
26: Yeah.
25: Must have been the algorithm. A bunch of Gene Simmons interviews where he gives his opinion talking about the fact that celebrities, we shouldn't pay attention to them when they give their opinions, including himself. And he's all over giving interviews on that and then giving his opinion on all the different issues.
26: Right.
25: Now, I like him. I mean, I like the fact that he really appreciates coming to the United States.
26: His gratitude, it's on display at every turn.
25: Yep. And he realizes he's somebody who was, in contrition for a ton of things he did in his youth.
26: Yeah, sure.
25: But I disagree with him. I disagree and I don't disagree with him because I disagree when he said nobody cares what celebrities think and celebrities shouldn't be out there giving their opinions. Of course, it should be, just like anybody else.
26: Yeah, I don't care if they give their opinions.
25: I'm fine with celebrities giving their opinions.
26: Right.
25: Now, they have to deal with the consequences of giving their opinions.
26: Now, here's the thing. If I pay good money, and I don't anymore, I pay bad money. But if I pay good money to see you perform your music, John Mellencamp, then I don't want you fighting with me as he did with his own audience on, say, what was that, last summer? They went to war with the people who bought tickets in his audience. And, he's just.
25: Can I just interrupt for 1 second because it's about John
26: sure.
25: Mellencamp?
26: Mm-hmm.
25: I forgot to say this last week because I think it was 2 weeks ago.
26: Yeah.
25: John Mellencamp was at the Indiana football game on the sidelines.
26: Yeah, okay.
25: I swear to you.
26: Yeah.
25: I wasn't drunk.
26: Right.
25: I wasn't high.
26: Right.
25: I was completely sober.
26: Right.
25: John Mellencamp, you're not going to believe this.
26: Yeah.
25: He was smiling.
26: You're a liar.
25: No. And I was not intoxicated.
26: He was smiling?
25: He was smiling. John Mellencamp was smiling.
26: Maybe he was intoxicated. I'm not saying he was. I said maybe. I just leave the possibility. I don't know for sure that he was.
25: That was the best ever, though, when he's attacking his own audience. I mean, that was the best. I mean, I was roaring with, now, I'd be ticked off if I paid money and he's fighting with me.
26: Can you imagine you buy movie tickets, you go, you get your popcorn, you sit down, and then all of a sudden Tom Cruise walks out before the movie starts. Listen, you people, I just want to tell you something. And then just goes to the battle with him.
25: The price of admission is what you paid plus your promise to take a couple of courses in Clearwater at the Scientology headquarters.
26: Yeah. Well, you know, but here's the thing I want celebrities to talk about how whatever they're going to say, that's fine. Just when people pay their hard-earned money to see you perform, and then go do the interview, you know, somewhere else. You know what I mean? Sit down, do the interview. Look, if you want that to be your show, there may be a lot of people that will be on board. There are plenty of leftist artists that, you know, Bruce Springsteen can get I just want to say this is the worst time ever in America. Forget about the Civil War because that never happened. You know, and then all this whole thing that he goes on with, Gary, I'm just going to tell you right now, we've never been in this kind of place as a nation. And then he's just...
25: I'm looking forward to him saying, all right, Clarence, play the sax.
26: Yeah, where's Clarence?
25: Santa Claus is coming?
26: Yeah, Santa Claus. Yeah.
25: God, that's horrible.
26: Yeah.
25: That is the worst. It really...
26: Because there are plenty of leftist artists, which is most of them, that go out there and their audience is left. And so they can sit there and they can, you know, they're preaching to the choir. I don't know why you'd want to do that, but you do it. You know, every once in a while, Don Henley will bring a golden eagle on stage and tell you, you know, we need to preserve these wetlands and whatever and all that.
25: And we're the eagles, so we want to protect the eagles.
26: So we're protecting the eagles. You know, except for certain ex members of the band, those eagles will not be protected. We've settled with their lawyers. Those are the eagles we don't look after. Don Felder, are you listening? But
25: we don't protect. We will not protect human eagles.
26: That's right. Former eagles. No. That whole approach, you know, of speaking out. But this, you know, what's different here with Boy George, Deborah Messing, and the celebrities we've heard from in recent days is that it is a change. It is going against the grain. It's going against the mob. And that's a big deal right now. Mm-hmm. Say what you will about what's going on with the right. All that stuff is fixable, you know, and the infighting. Okay. Again, it's on issues, but with the left, it's about how radical they've become. And so I don't know if Boy George is high profile, but you know, he's been around a while. Deborah Messing, people know who she is. And for these individuals, with that kind of profile, to be as outspoken as they have been, you know, again, doesn't make them a conservative. We need to be clear. You know, I think we have to do this pretty much every time this happens. Don't go out of your way to brand them a conservative. But right now, they see eye to eye with conservatives on a number of issues, especially when it comes to anti-Semitism, or spending, or a number of things that are affecting the lives of people.
25: The reason where I look at a, you know, for example, a Lady Gaga or a Boy George or whatever coming out against the anti-Semitism is that the anti-Semitism we talked about is all a part of the identity politics, which is the racism of the Democratic Party. And the fact of most Democrats have not come out and stated this is wrong.
26: Right.
25: You know, we can't be racist. Think about that.
26: Right.
25: Yeah. And so it actually is a big deal when somebody comes out on the left and says, I'm not a racist and I'm not going to be a racist and we shouldn't be racist. We shouldn't be doing this.
26: Yeah.
25: This is wrong. This is Neanderthal because it's accepted. It is okay to be a misogynist with the radical transgender movement and to be a racist, identity politics, and anti-Semitism with the Democratic Party. Mm-hmm. It's become mainstream.
26: Yeah.
25: So I think it is a big deal when they come out because then they are going to be attacked. Yeah. You know, and even Deborah Messing has, you know, is being attacked, you know, for this. And it's an opportunity again, you know, in the arena of ideas to pound the Democrats for their Neanderthal narratives on race, on sex, identity politics, which again is the racism of the Democratic Party and the radical transgender movement is pure misogyny. You saw Sophie Cunningham in the news because I think it was in the Atlantic. Some writer said that she should be kicked off because she's not helping Caitlin Clark because basically the controversy, you know, that she brings to the team and everybody's going, what controversy?
26: Right.
25: She's saying women should play in the WNBA.
26: Right.
25: So, and she knows it. She was out the other day with a woman hat on. She's pretty much, I don't care what they say.
26: Right.
25: I'm right. There's nothing controversial. Right. Saying women should do it.
26: Right.
25: Because we said it probably 8, 9, 10 years ago. We said it's really incredible with the radical transgender movement that it seems like only men are out there. Where are the women out there saying this is wrong? Were they that intimidated to come out and state that men should not be playing in women's sports and men are not women? And so when she came out, Riley Gaines, when she came out and said it, it was huge. And when other women follow her, it was huge. And when who was the woman that was fired because she was against men in women's prisons?
26: Yeah, forget her name.
25: I remember she was a lesbian activist.
26: Yes, she was LGBTQ activist and was part of a committee.
25: Yeah.
26: In fact, and she spoke out about these men who were claiming to be transgender and then being transferred to women's prisons and were committing rape. And they kicked her off of the committee. Yeah. She was fired.
25: And for Martina Navratilova to come out against it.
26: Yeah.
25: What's her name? The author.
26: J.K. Rowling
25: to come out against it. And she's just blunt. And you've got to be blunt. You don't sit there and go, well, you know, I understand that. No, you're wrong.
26: You're wrong.
25: And then you need to come out and go, you don't give a damn about transgenders.
26: Yeah.
25: Don't just sit there and defend yourself. Attack. They're absolutely wrong on these issues. 100%. They're wrong.
26: Yep.
25: And everything that they claim is false. Hit them on it and hit them on it strong. But Phil Collins.
26: Yeah.
25: Oh my God, he's just, you know, when he starts, you know, saying, you know, he's got a song about America, Fat People with Guns. And all I could think of is he's been talking about how he destroyed his life with Piers Morgan with alcohol.
26: Right.
25: You know, people in glass houses shouldn't be throwing stones.
26: Right.
25: You know, and that's not, you know, if you see me, that's not a muffin top. I want to make that clear. That's not a muffin top that you see. If you see me out somewhere, those are simply all my semi-automatic in my waist holsters.
26: Right. Actually, I have fat guns. It's a true story. I do. They're fat. Sorry. They're just fat guns.
25: Well, look, we need to have size isn't everything.
26: I try and tell them that. There's no conceal and carry with these boys, I'm telling you right now. You couldn't conceal these in a...
25: You have a printing problem, huh?
26: You couldn't conceal these in a house. But I mean, it's just so childish. Fat people with guns. That's America. I'm Phil Collins.
25: You need to shut up, dude. I mean, and by the way, I want him to say it, but the fact is for his, for his own reputation as a great singer.
26: Yeah.
25: See, for me, the first time I heard Phil Collins.
26: Yeah. Yeah.
25: Mm-hmm. Actually sing mm-hmm. was, and I didn't know it was him, was on Steve Hackett's first album mm-hmm. when Steve Hackett was still with Genesis, mm-hmm. Voyage of the Acolyte, which is a great album. Mm-hmm. And he's just, the stuff, you compare the Motown stuff he did to compare to that, it's completely different genre. I mean, completely different universes, but yeah. Extremely talented. But the fact is, you look like somebody who's just old and bitter by saying America's fat people with guns for America who supported the daylights out of your career. It's just a dumb move to make PR-wise. I don't want him to, for his own sake, I'd be going, hey, dude, if I knew him, if you're going to have criticism, sound intelligent. Just don't name call.
26: Right. Exactly.
25: Sound intelligent.
26: You sound like a bitter old man.
25: Right. But I have no problem with celebrities speaking up. I want them to.
26: Yeah.
25: Especially the crazier the celebrity is, the more I want them to speak.
26: Yeah.
25: Especially on politics.
26: Yeah.
25: So we can tear it apart.
26: Yep. I'm not saying my guns are fat, but when they go to sit down at a movie theater, they sit next to everyone.
25: I'm looking for a low-carb gun.
26: I don't have any slim guns.
25: I don't even know what that means. Low carb.
26: I don't have any slim guns anymore. Just happens,
25: With age.
26: With age.
25: I need a bigger intimidation.
26: Yeah. Sorry, they don't get a holster. It's what happens.
25: He pulls out, the perp goes, oh my God, it's a cannon.
26: Yeah. I mean, these guns need a seatbelt extender. It's that bad.
25: You know, the thing is, when you see, for example, like a Clint Eastwood movie and he pulls out some huge gun, with one hand.
26: 44 Magnum.
25: Yeah. And it's like, how heavy those things are?
26: Most powerful gun in the world.
25: How heavy?
26: Yeah. I do.
25: And it's like,
26: I've shot one.
25: And that's why you see, most people, don't shoot the gun with one hand.
26: Yeah. No, you don't.
25: Shoot it with two hands.
26: Yeah. No, actually, I had a couple of guys help me hold it. I had to do that with my fat guns, too. Hey, can you guys mind coming over to my lane for a second?
25: Maybe that's what he meant. Yeah. Not fat people with guns, but fat guns with people.
26: Could be. Maybe you got it wrong.
25: I have no idea how we get into these conversations.
26: Well, if he's going to make stupid comments, right. So am I.
25: It's exactly. And me too.
26: Yeah.
25: That's the Me Too movement. If they're stupid, we'll be stupid too.
26: Sure.
25: We are Red Eye Radio.
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2: 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Typically, the highest rates across major segments are paid for loads negotiated on Sundays, and the highest volume of loads for all segments is seen on Mondays, also the weekday that tends to be the best for flatbed negotiations, yielding the best rates. Owner-operators tend to have less negotiation strength on Tuesday, which shows the lowest weekday spread between brokers' offered rates and actual paid rates. Broker offers tend to rise by Wednesday, as the end of the week is in sight. This day also seems optimal for the 3 o'clock hustle, so called for its reliance on that afternoon time of day, when brokers are getting nervous, to improve negotiation strength. 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

0: And we are Red Eye Radio. He's Eric Cronin. I'm Gary McNamara. And finally, the last thing about any celebrity out there. Oh, man.
1: Yeah.
0: What? To Happy Day star Anson Williams, please don't go full Geraldo on us. See that story? Fox had it. He's my yearly reminder to every baby boomer. Never let anyone diminish us because of our age. And then he went topless on Instagram in a number of photos to show us his topless 77-year-old body.
1: Do you know what will diminish you because of your age? A topless photo of yourself. Very quickly, it will diminish you.
2: Meth and cocaine are dangerous drugs. They don't have to be mixed with fentanyl to be deadly. In Arizona, deaths involving stimulants like meth and cocaine are rising. Both are highly addictive, and there is no medication that can reverse an overdose. Instead of thinking, it can't happen to me or my loved ones, get informed, recognize the warning signs, understand the risks, and know that help is available. Learn more at thenewmeth.com. Sponsored by the Substance Awareness Coalition, Leaders of Arizona.
3: ABC News, I'm Dave Packer. For the first time since her botched execution nearly a week ago, attorneys for convicted murderer Krista Pike say that she's awake and speaking. ABC's Faith Abube.
4: Her lawyer saying in part in a statement that against all odds, Krista Pike is conscious, speaking, and continues to receive critical medical care. Despite the severe damage she endured to her arms, she's still handcuffed and shackled to the bed. Adding they are grateful to the first responders and medical team who, quote, treated Krista like a human and provided exceptional care to her.
3: President Trump said he has a call scheduled with Russian President Putin tomorrow to discuss a potential outbreak of plague in Siberia.

0: French police say almost 500 people were arrested and 43 officers injured during mass protests over education funding today. With gas prices increasing, North Carolina lawmakers set to convene tomorrow for a special session to reduce the gas tax. ABC News.
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1: And he is Eric Carley, and I'm Gary McNamara. 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Just so you don't think that that I'm an ageist. Can an aged,
2: is that actually possible?
1: Can an aged person be an ageist?
2: Well,
1: but when I was talking about Anson Williams, 77, you know, with his top off, and the same thing we told Geraldo Rivera. No, I've always been against. For example, when I lived on the beach in Florida for 3 summers, right? I was a beach bum. And one thing I learned is that the human body is extremely ugly.
2: Mm-hmm.
1: Most human bodies, maybe, I know that on Seinfeld, what do they say? 10%, 12% are dateable human beings. Basically, we're an ugly species. And so I've always advocated not for women to go topless on beaches, but for men to put their tops on. And I've had that since I've been in my 20s, because I actually witnessed what is actually on a beach.
2: Yeah.
1: So there you go.
2: Yeah.
1: So it's not an ageist comment directed, because that would hurt me if somebody said, you know, you're an ageist. And then I'd say, I can't be. I'm aged. Speaking of age, this caused an uproar yesterday.
2: Hmm.
1: After a new poll found that an overwhelming majority of baby boomers support increasing taxes to help preserve Social Security, conservative pundits have been pushing back with sharp criticism of the demographic that has composed a significant portion of the Republican Party's voter base. In a survey from the Cato Institute, 89% of Americans over the age of 65 said Social Security benefits should be protected, even if it meant higher taxes for younger workers. What? Why are we being singled out? Everybody else thinks the same way. Well, let's get it from billionaires. Oh, wait a minute. All right, I'm safe here with my opinion.
2: Yeah,
1: I believe that increased taxes should support my lavish Social Security benefits by taxing billionaires. There, that settles it.
2: Right. Let's tax the billionaires so we can all get $27 more a month.
1: Exactly.
2: That'll teach those billionaires, and I'll be so much happier. My life will change drastically.
1: Some conservatives said things like this, just as it isn't boomers' fault that the politicians stole their Social Security, or that leftists of all generation voted for the politicians who did it, it's not the responsibility of the generations that follow to make up for it by giving up more of their incomes. I don't know what the steal is.
2: Yeah, I don't know.
1: Yeah, I don't know what the using the term steal.
2: Hmm.
1: All the money, you know, they lent it out. It all had to be paid back.
2: Right.
1: If the stealing is they didn't invest it properly, that technically isn't stealing. Political, this was the best one yesterday, was Matt Walsh, though, on the people were going bonkers. Political commentator Matt Walsh said, stealing from young families to pay much higher net worth boomers is immoral and ridiculous. Young families already have to deal with an economy where everything is more expensive than it was for boomers at the same age. Older people clamoring to raise taxes on the young on top of that is just perverse. So there you go.
2: Yeah.
1: Hmm. You know, they make the claim that everybody who is older is well off, and that's not the case, though. There's a ton of people who are barely making it on Social Security. Now, we disagree with it. We have been saying that it should be privatized for the longest time.
2: Yeah,
1: and look, we already know what they're going to do.
2: Right.
1: Doesn't matter what the poll is. We know what they're going to do.
2: Yeah.
1: And even though the bipartisan committee has not been put together to study Social Security, we know what they're going to do.
2: Mm-hmm. Mm-hmm.
1: The things they're going to do in the future is they will raise the cap.
2: Yeah.
1: That'll keep it going for a couple of more years on it.
2: Right.
1: they probably will means test eventually.
3: Eventually.
1: Will means test. And if they raise the amount, they'll raise the amount on the employer, what the employer pays, not the actual person.
2: Yeah, they'll start there eventually, maybe down the road. I mean, further down the road, long after you and I are gone, they may go after the individual, but they always go after big business first. And it will also be small business, of course.
1: Right. And the whole point is they believe, as we said earlier, one of the biggest lies that the left has said for the longest time is that when they tax the corporations, we punish those evil corporations when we all know they pass it on to the consumer. Yet Democrats love that. And Democrats do look at people that vote for them and say they're complete idiots.
2: Yeah.
1: We're putting a stealth tax on the poor. It hurts the poor the most.
2: Right.
1: And it's a stealth tax.
2: Yep.
1: And we get away with it by focusing on their jealousy and envy. And their jealousy and envy clouds the reality of economics.
2: Yeah.
1: But no, you know, let me find a moral way to do it.
2: Hmm.
1: You know, in the old days, when people got old, the family would take them in and take care of them. This is a way for young people to take care of the old people by paying more.
2: Yes.
1: See, this is all you young people need to be paying a lot more for me because I'm old, and in society, we used to take care of our old people.
2: It's the right thing to do.
1: It's the right thing to do. Right.
2: And with more experience in this world, I have become a greater proponent of these types of ideas. Because I have learned, I have opened my mind that it is the right thing to do. I grappled for a while, much like Obama did. I evolved, much like Obama did. And now I am at a point in my life, nearly 61, and I believe more and more that the young people should pay not just more, a lot more.
1: Because you have the benefit of our wisdom.
2: Well, you have the benefit of our wisdom. We created this technology, you may have heard of it, AI. That is going to do a lot for you and expand your horizons and opportunities. You will be the wealthiest generation. It is the moral obligation of the wealthiest generation to take care of the oldest generation, that being us. So what we want you to do is fork it over.
1: You know, it's interesting where Matt Walsh says that young families already have to deal with an economy where everything is more expensive than it was for boomers at the same age.
2: Oh, yeah.
1: Actually, the buying power is a lot greater than it was 40, 50 years ago.
2: Mm.
1: We went through way higher. I went through in my youth way higher inflation than we've seen in the last 5 years. Way higher.
2: Yeah. Yeah, so it was crazy.
1: I'm not sure. There's a couple of statements made by people where I'm like, could you explain it further to me?
2: I mean, if you're talking about for a generation, that's one thing, but you go back to the
1: By the way, I'm being
2: 70s.
1: Serious, not, I was being serious on that point, not sarcastic like we've been for the last 5 minutes.
2: it's definitely the late 70s, early 80s. Wow. Insane. I mean, the inflation.
1: Yeah, it was just, you know, it was.
2: I remember it, and I wasn't even paying the bills yet.
1: How much was it? What did you say your parents paid on interest for their mortgage?
2: When we in Del Rio, we had moved off base and they were waiting to close, and they went from it jumped to like 14%.
1: I thought it did, yeah.
2: It was, and I don't remember where it was before that. I want to say 8 or 9% to 14%. And Dad eventually refinanced.
1: Oh, yeah, everybody refinanced.
2: Yeah.
1: Okay, because all right, look at this. The average annual interest rate for a 30-year fixed mortgage in 1980 was 13.74%.
2: Yeah, that's my parents were in somewhere in that range.
1: So you're talking about double. You know, we're screaming that mortgage rates could go up. I haven't looked in the last couple of weeks since they raised it like to 7%. So we're talking about almost twice as high interest rates. Now, the point is, you know, my parents bought, you know, the house where my father's still in today. And it's, you know, much bigger house than their first house. But they paid off that first house completely and put a ton down. And I'm sure like your parents, they refinanced whenever they could. And the house was paid off for years ago for it. But I do remember that their interest rate was up there. And every time I think back, I go, oh, it can't be 13, 14%. And then you go back and you actually look and it was like, yeah, it was actually that high. So it was tough. But as we've said, if you see what my parents' first home was and everybody's first home was, it was 1,000 square feet or less.
2: Yeah, it was right at just under 1,000 square feet for my parents' first home in San Antonio.
1: Right.
2: And then the one in Del Rio where the interest rate jumped, it was bigger. But Dad kept that property after we left Del Rio. Dad kept it as a rental to kind of regain, you know, a little bit. He was never underwater because he put some money down on that house, but the interest rate was, you know, eating him alive. And then once he refinanced, interest rates came down. He refinanced, kept it as a rental property for the longest time. And so made some money off of it. I remember those. I remember the conversation my parents were having. I was in my bedroom with the door open. And I remember them talking about it, that the interest rate jumped. I remember it.
1: Well, if they got in, like my parents, I think it was 80 that they bought the new house.
2: Mm-hmm.
1: It was early 1980.
2: Yeah.
1: They were very happy by the time it came to 1981, where the average 30-year fixed mortgage rate hit 18%.
2: Oof. Yeah. Yeah, no, my mom and dad didn't. They got in before that.
1: Yeah, so did mine. They got in because it was early.
2: I forget when they refinanced, but it was after we moved. It was a few years after we moved from Del Rio. Yeah,
1: I think they moved in like April or May of 2018 when they sold the house, moved into the new one.
2: Right.
1: So, but yeah, so by the time you got to 1981, 18% inflation.
2: Yeah.
1: It went on for a decade.
2: Oh, it was unreal. It was unreal.
1: And it's interesting because you look at it now and, you know, when even with inflation right now over 2%, it's, you know, we're at 5 years now. Five years going on six.
2: Yeah. And the 30-year mortgage is now over 7. I think I saw it at 7.2.
1: Yeah. Now, I don't know. I can't remember if my parents took out a 15 or a 30. Knowing my father, if he got cheaper interest, he took out a 30 or he took out a 15.
2: Yeah. I'm not sure where mom and dad were, but Dad ended up making money thanks to, you know, keeping it as a rental. So that was a good thing.
1: Oh, for the old home?
2: Yeah, for the home that they were jumped in, you know, where the interest rate jumped. So
1: they
2: recovered nicely.
1: But our final thing on the whole Social Security argument, it's all about what I can get for me.
2: Yeah.
1: So there you go.
2: That's it. That's pretty much it.
1: We are Red Eye Radio.
2: Yeah.
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0: We are Red Eye Radio. He's Eric Cronin, and I'm Gary McNamara. Interesting thing is, I just checked what the rate on a 15-year standard mortgage was in 1980.
1: Yeah.
0: They really didn't offer them.
1: No data available.
0: No data available because they didn't offer them. I'm like, whoa.
1: Yeah.
0: Because I just assumed, I go, okay, if it was lower interest, my father would have probably taken a 15, knowing my father.
1: Yeah.
0: And I just looked it up. It's like, no, there weren't any. Yeah. But I have the solution here. Since that study came out from the Cato Institute where the majority of old folk say, tax the young folks so we can keep getting Social Security. Well, look, really the problem, you know, is my father's generation because he was born when Social Security came out in the late 1930s.
1: Yeah, they started the whole thing.
0: So take all 100-year-old homes.
1: 105.
0: 105-year-old homes, okay. And that'll take care of...
1: There you go.
0: Take care of Social Security. You know, and so people having this argument back and forth, but the reality is none of that's going to be done.
1: No.
0: You know, it's going to be raised. No. It's going to be raised the cap.
1: Yep. Means, go after the rich, go after big business or business.
0: Right.
1: And then, you know, from there, you know, we'll see where it goes.
0: Raise the cap, means test, and which it won't be Social Security anymore. It'll be a welfare. It'll be a welfare program.
1: Yeah. At that point.
0: At that point.
1: Yep.
0: But that's what they're going to do. Why? It's the easy way that the majority of people will agree.
1: Yep, the populace will say, yep, do it.

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5: From ABC News, I'm Dave Packer. A disturbing case of alleged child abuse in Los Angeles County. A couple with at least 21 children accused of harsh punishments and beatings. A two-month-old suffering a brain injury. L.A. County D.A. Nathan Hochman.
6: What the complaint alleges is what they set up at this house. And this house could only be described as a house of horrors for these young, incredibly young children that had been brought to this house through this surrogacy process.
5: All 21 children were taken from the home. After a botched execution in Tennessee, attorneys for Krista Pike, who was sentenced to death for torturing and killing a classmate in 1995, saying against all odds, she's now conscious and speaking. With gas prices increasing, North Carolina lawmakers convening for a special session to consider suspending the state gas tax for 30 days. But the Democratic governor, Josh Stein, warns any relief package should not jeopardize the state's infrastructure needs.
7: We've got to repair our roads. We have to build new roads. We are a growing state. We cannot allow our infrastructure to crumble. So they need to hold the Department of Transportation and our road work harmless as they come up with this relief for people at the pump.
5: David Rush, a former high-ranking CIA officer, pleading guilty to wire fraud. Federal agents finding $40 million in gold bars being kept in his home. He's accused of bilking nearly $200 million from the federal government. In Wisconsin, a 23-year-old Milwaukee woman faces felony charges after prosecutors say she faked her way into a high school posing as a substitute teacher. Milwaukee County Circuit Court Commissioner Rosa Barales.
8: We send our kids to school expecting them to be safe and not exposed to harm. That didn't happen.
5: Prosecutors say once in the classroom, Amy Jones began swearing and directing insults and racial slurs at the students. You're listening to ABC News.
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0: Now, it's Red Eye Radio. Gary McNamara and Eric Harley talk about everything from politics to social issues and news of the day. Whether you're up late or you're just starting your day, welcome to the show from the Relief Factor Studios. This is Red Eye Radio.
20: All across America, we are Red Eye Radio. He is Eric Harley and I'm Gary McNamara. Hello.
2: Hello.
20: So, yeah, one of our listeners sent us, or I think posted on X about what Boy George had to say about, you know, how he is going to remember October 7th. And you and I were just sitting here before our pre-show meeting saying, think about it. I mean, you know, who would have ever thought that we would sit there and say, okay, I agree with Boy George.
2: Yeah.
20: Oh, Deborah Messing yesterday. In fact, there's a couple of stories out on her now, supporting the Republican candidate.
2: Yeah.
20: Mr. Blakeman in New York against Kathy Hochul.
2: Right.
20: Thinks Democrats are destroying New York City. Who would have ever seen that? Yeah. At times, now, I haven't heard him speak in a while. And I don't agree with everything that they agree with, but I'm agreeing with them more. Johnny Rotten.
21: Stephen A. Smith.
20: Stephen A. Smith, yeah. Michael Rappaport.
21: Lady Gaga.
20: Bill Maher.
21: Ed Sheeran, whoever he is.
20: Now, I haven't seen anything I've agreed with Grandma Gaga.
21: No.
20: Right. Grandma Gaga is Madonna, by the way.
21: You know
20: people
21: what?
20: Don't know that.
21: That's... I thought about that when we talked about Lady Gaga. I always think about Grandma Gaga, and I thought, might there be a moment? I'm just going to throw the possibility out there because you never know. I wouldn't have suspected Deborah Messing. I didn't follow the Will and Grace thing. I didn't really. I quit watching primetime TV back when, before Cosby went to prison. And so it was a long time ago. And I just, you know, I never followed the, you know, I know who she is. Always assume far left, you know, and I don't really put any kind of judgment one way or the other or really care much about it. But it's notable because if you know that who she's supported in the past, Cynthia Nixon for governor.
20: Yeah, exactly.
21: You know,
20: Cynthia Nixon is as far left as you can get.
21: Well, but we made the point when we talked about it yesterday and you said she voted for Cynthia Nixon. Cynthia Nixon actually made some points during the debate.
20: Yeah, she did.
21: That were like, okay, hold on a second. This isn't just throwing out accusations or names or anything like this. Not that I would support Cynthia Nixon, but we thought, wait a minute. She's she was formidable in that moment to the extent that I guess someone without that experience could be. And she was a serious candidate. I wouldn't say a serious threat to her opponent, but a serious candidate and brought up some very solid points during the debates. And so, you know, you look at where we are now, and you and I often wonder this when we go through election cycles, you know, the whole silent majority thing. But the silent, I don't know, you can't say majority, just for the left, only on the left. There has to be a massive silent movement. And by that, I mean people who think that if I say something, for Deborah Messing to go out and say, I'm supporting the, not the Green Party candidate, not the independent that nobody knows that's running and has 20 followers, the Republican candidate is a huge deal. And I thought to myself, is there this growing number of people that are rank and file Democrats that are saying to themselves, you know what? I may not go down the Trump road. I may not go down the MAGA road. But on certain elections, there are Republicans that make a hell of a lot more sense than Democrats. I'm just asking a question. I have no idea. If I were a betting man, and I am, I would bet that no, it's not the case. It's not a great number of them. But I could be wrong about that. There certainly could be a growing number of them, and for Messing to be pretty forward about it, then Boy George you know, and how he's going to commemorate,
20: you know,
21: October 7th, which we here in the central time zone of the U.S. just entered. And now, you know, all of these, but how many different celebrities have we seen, high profile individuals that have, I won't say made the turn, because I have no idea where they're going to be long term on what issues or what candidates. But Deborah Messing has to know, someone like Deborah Messing has to know that if you speak out against the Democrat, if you just say, I'm not going to vote, if she had just said, I'm not going to vote because I don't support the Democratic candidate and I won't vote for a Republican, that would have been a big deal to me, because the mob is going to come at your door. They're going to be, you know, you're going to be canceled at that point. And I don't know how active her career is. I think Will and Grace has been off the air for many years, but I don't follow her career. But certainly that would have been enough to get the mob, you know, on their feet and cut her out of the herd.
20: Well,
21: of
20: here's
21: of
20: what
21: liberals.
20: Deborah Messing had to say yesterday, because she got flagged for it.
21: Yeah.
20: She defended her decision to support Trump-backed Republican Bruce Blakeman for governor of New York on Tuesday. The Will and Grace actress wrote in a lengthy Instagram post that while she has been a Democrat her whole life and for years, her focus has been on voting rights, the gay community, and gun control, she is increasingly concerned about the quality of life in New York City. I stand by every one of those principles, adding, what has changed is how I feel about the city and the state I dearly love. By the way, nothing has changed with the Democrats over the last couple of decades in New York as to the direction that they're going.
21: No.
20: There's no difference 20 years ago, 10 years ago, 5 years ago, or now.
21: Nope.
20: It's been on the exact same path.
21: Yep.
20: What did she eventually feel it? Are there people that she knows that can't afford to live in New York City anymore? But this is, again, the warning that we gave to Republicans and the administration way back in January of 25.
21: Yeah.
20: When the president took over.
21: Mm-hmm.
20: And that was, pay attention to prices.
21: Yeah.
20: Right. Don't just think that you can sit there and go, the economy is great, the economy is great, and prices aren't. Because you're now getting to the point. You know, I go back to that study that was done back in 2008, 2009. Remember that?
21: Mm.
20: When they found out that even liberals, when gas prices got so high.
21: Oh, yeah. Summer of 2008.
20: Yeah.
21: Because oil prices were at the highest they've ever been, $147 a barrel. Yeah. And even California liberals were, well, it was liberals, but I think there was another poll that showed even some California liberals, rank and file, were saying, drill, baby, drill.
20: Yeah. They said it's more important to drill than climate change. And that was across the political spectrum.
21: Yeah.
20: And even they asked people, are you liberal? Which even back then, a lot of people don't want to answer.
21: Right. Yeah.
20: Maybe now they do. Well, no, they don't anymore. I'm not liberal. I'm a communist.
21: Yeah.
20: Don't call me a liberal. How right. dare you insult me? I'm a communist.
21: Right.
20: She said, were they right here? In the past, Messing has supported candidates like former President Joe Biden, Hillary Clinton, and Cynthia Nixon before she endorsed the Republican Nassau County executive. She has frequently criticized Donald Trump. But this is what, again, you know, prices can do. The problem is, as we said yesterday, if you believe that prices are going to go down, if Democrats take office, they're going to spend a lot more money.
21: Right.
20: And we don't have it. But, you know, right. And by the way, we'll give you an example of, you know, what our future, you know, could be like.
21: Yeah.
20: You know, you see the situation in France right now with the riots and everything else.
21: Oh, man.
20: And it's like, you know, they talk about, well, these riots are about, we need more money for education. It's like, no, these are the leftists and the leftist unions now, knowing that there's no more money to spend.
21: Right. We've seen this before from France. Remember when they did they cut back on the retirement and the young people said, you know, they changed the age limit or the age of benefits for retirement. And the young people just went crazy.
20: Listen, this year, this is really interesting. I know I'm not someone choosing between rent and groceries. So talking about herself.
21: Right, right.
20: But many of the people who make New York what it is, small business owners, teachers, nurses, and young people trying to start their lives here, are struggling with the high cost of living and policies like congestion pricing are making it difficult to afford. Now, what I find interesting is, you know, we've pounded on the congestion pricing for the longest time.
21: Right.
20: You know, wait, how long? When did that first come up? A decade ago?
21: Oh, yeah.
20: Maybe even that long ago?
21: Yeah.
20: But as we have said, for example, the price of electricity in New York is double what it is in Texas, the average price.
21: Yeah.
20: Roughly 30 cents per kilowatt hour, where it's 15 cents in Texas. Double. That's got nothing to do with Trump or the Republicans.
21: That's state policy.
20: That's all state policy. And I think what you see here is somebody like Deborah Messing saying, all right, I still don't like what's going on in the national level, or I can't stand Trump because he's mean and wishes to blow up all of California. Or have Iran blow up all of California. Let me even exaggerate that a lot more than what he actually said.
21: Right.
20: But because I know what he was trying to say. Everybody knows he's not going to, doesn't want Iran to blow up San Francisco or whatever. I do believe he was making a point.
21: Right.
20: But that's what happens when he gets off script.
21: Right.
20: And the political part of it is that you can't win that one.
21: No.
20: You can't win that one. You can, you know, and so don't go off script.
21: Right.
20: Don't go off script. Don't do ad lib. But that's ridiculous. As I've said, I'm amazed I even brought it up because I said, what, a long time ago, I don't pay attention to what Trump says anymore. I pay attention to what he does.
21: The actions.
20: Yeah, the actions. Yeah. What he says is meaningless to me now because there, it goes all over the place. And when he goes off script, you have no idea where he's going to go. But Deborah Messing basically is saying, I know the difference between what the federal government's doing under Trump and what my legislature and governor is doing in New York.
21: Mm-hmm.
20: And they're responsible for the incredible cost of living in New York. It's not Trump, even though I hate him because he's a meanie, but this isn't his fault. That's really interesting because you see, for example, I don't know how close the Minnesota race is because of the fraud right now for Senate and governor. I know governor's race was getting closer. And so you look at something like that and you go, whoa. You know, in Texas, I have, you know, if the polls are true for Tallarico, or if it's even close for Abbott, you sit there and go, what the hell's your problem?
21: Yeah.
20: You've got property tax reduction like you can't believe.
21: Yeah.
20: In the state of Texas over the last couple of years.
21: Yeah.
20: You know, what is it you're bitching about in the state of Texas?
21: Right.
20: Specifically, what is it?
21: Right.
20: In New York, I can see it. In Minnesota, with the fraud, I can see Democrats and independents saying this is unacceptable. In Texas, what is it? He's offered no solutions. Tallarico, you see the story where he's disappeared? They haven't seen him in a week?
21: Yeah.
20: Has it made an appearance at all?
21: Mm-hmm. Yeah, well, his ads are playing. The anti-Tallarico ads, I think they're PAC ads that are playing right now. And they're straight to the point and brutal. Like we are. You should be. Demonstrate how radical these individuals are and what they have actually said in their own words. And those ads that I've seen do nothing but that. They quote him.
20: And the interesting thing is, she's looking specifically, her beef is New York City.
21: Yeah.
20: But then again, what New York City is feeling exactly with electricity prices, you see across the board in New York State.
21: Right.
20: That's still there.
21: Right.
20: But she's talking about the specific policies, which is really Mamdani.
21: Yeah. Yeah.
20: In the direction that he wants to go, but she's looking at it from the state level saying, maybe she's saying the state shouldn't be bailing them out. Maybe there should be some type of fiscal responsibility.
21: You know, I wondered about that yesterday, if there is more to her message that she just hasn't said yet, that she feels like, wait a minute, no. You know, you shouldn't ask the working class families of the rest of the state to pay for what's going on in New York City. And things are just going through the roof in New York City. I mean, that's where she's from.
20: And then she said she's become increasingly concerned about public safety, saying that the violence we see on our streets and subways frightens me. So does she hear the defund the police, the defund the military, which is coming from the DSA and saying we can't be going there? And so I'm not looking for moderate Democrats because there are no moderate Democrats.
21: No.
20: So I've got to look and go, all right, Blakeman.
21: Yeah.
20: Trump endorsed Blakeman.
21: Yeah. Yeah. Well, because again, and you know, as we start October 7th here, the anniversary of the atrocities, I have been saying from the beginning that night, I said, on one side, radicals, on the other side, everybody else. No more, there's no more of this in between, in the middle, both, you know, we both sides, middle ground, blah, blah, blah, blah, blah, come together, find common ground. There is none of that. There isn't. And it's not just between the anti-Semites or even worse, groups like Hamas who are committing these attacks. It is political. You're either with the radicals or you're not. And if you're not, sitting on the sidelines isn't the answer.
20: I just wonder, though, you look at it, because we're talking about the number of people that are known as liberals out there and their change. And I'm thinking, you know, can the Republicans eventually get the baby vote? Because if you look at it, Johnny Resnick, goo-goo, you know, said, yeah, I'm not going to do politics in my concerts. And then you have Gaga.
21: Right.
20: And the fact that she's been called a Zionist because she's against the racism of anti-Semitism.
21: It's time for babies to wake up and get out there and do their thing, do their part.
20: All you've got to get is Lamal from that 80s band Kaja Goo Goo, and you got the Goo Goo Gaga Goo Goo vote.
21: There you go, right there.
20: Yep.
21: Nurseries everywhere.
20: Yep. We are Red Eye Radio.
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0: Beer Runner Radio. He is here, Carly and I'm Gary McNamara. Good morning. Oh, what did I do with it? I had it here.
1: What'd you do with it? Where'd it go?
0: Oh, jeez.
1: Where is it?
0: It was my favorite tweet.
1: Oh, yeah.
0: X post yesterday.
1: Yeah.
0: That said, wow. The problem is, even if Los Angeles and San Diego get taken out, Colorado, the Rockies still can't win the National League West.
1: Oh, wow. All right. Yeah. No, we don't want the enemy attacking California.
0: And neither does Trump.
1: Yeah. Because the enemy is California.
0: Well, actually, California is so radical that we're very fearful that they'll take out Iran.
1: Well, I'm wondering if the new Ayatollah might come out and go, man, that Newsom is a total radical. Way too radical.
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3: ABC News, I'm Dave Packer. A disturbing case of alleged child abuse in Los Angeles County. A couple with at least 21 children accused of harsh punishments and beatings. A two-month-old suffering a brain injury. LA County DA Nathan Hochman.
4: What the complaint alleges is what they set up at this house. And this house could only be described as a house of horrors for these young, incredibly young children that had been brought to this house through this surrogacy process.
3: All 21 children taken from the home. After a botched execution in Tennessee, attorneys for Krista Pike, who was sentenced to death for torturing and killing a classmate in 1995, say she's now conscious and speaking. David Rush, former high-ranking CIA officer, pleading guilty to wire fraud. Federal agents finding $40 million in gold bars he kept in his home, accused of bilking nearly $200 million from the federal government. This is ABC News.

0: I'm Ultima Morgan of Morgan & Morgan. Every time one of my children started driving, it was terrifying. I am quite aware of the dangers being on the road. Thousands of accidents happen across the country. 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We fight for these families as if they were our own. We've become America's largest injury law firm by winning cases just like these. 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
1: And he is Eric Harley, and I'm Gary McNamara. One of our favorite men on the street interviews coming up in just 1 minute.
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1: You know, oops, we saw this story yesterday, but just never got to it. And I saw the audio had come out today from Fox. This was festival goers in liberal Tacoma Park, Maryland, are asked whether they'd be willing to give up their homes if the government decided the property was needed to house others. And the answer's all over the map. Are you ready?
2: I'm ready.
1: Hey, here we go.
3: I mean, if we were all doing it, I'd be so game. Do you know what I mean? And who's coming to me? Is this a decision I'm making through democratic means? Then yes. Yes, I would be so game. If I voted for it, sure.
4: I don't know that I would necessarily love it, but I mean, if it was something that was beneficial, I'd at least consider it. I mean, unnecessarily. Like I said, nobody wants what they have to be taken away from them, but there is something to be said about, like, you can set up things so that they're available for everybody.
5: Do I want to give it my private? Of course I don't want to give it my private property. Are they going to reimburse me fairly? That would be helpful in making my choice.
6: I don't think that's a good idea, but I think the idea of rent stabilization, for example, is an excellent idea where you limit the rate of increase in rent in order to help people stay in their homes.
1: All right. Now, this is the best answer coming up.
2: All right.
1: Ready?
2: All right.
1: Here we go.
7: I think that's a ridiculous idea. It's a fool's errand. The idea that somehow we're going to be better off if the government is in charge of allocating all resources, that sounds not in any way desirable.
1: I love the people. Whoa, if it's done in the democratic process. No. The government decides your property is needed.
2: Yeah.
1: They're not saying you get a democratic vote. The government decides your property is needed.
2: Right.
1: They're going to take your property. Would you be willing to do it?
2: Right. You know, and this is obviously the next step for those. We remember during the COVID years, there were some rank and file liberals that were saying, well, nobody should own my property, which translates into I can't afford my rent. And so what they were saying was no one should be able to evict me from where I live. You know, this and that was kind of the beginning of a new run of squatters. Not that squatters were brand new at that time, but there were people that just found a loophole and became squatters and were living in people's homes. I don't know how you let that go. If you're state legislators, I don't know how you let that go for 1 second. But this was this idea of being able to live rent-free. By the way, part of that came from the subprime mortgage mess. When people got into homes, and it was astounding how many people got into these homes with no down payment, and they got in there and then never made a payment and then were evicted. But the eviction process was taking so long that they went months and months and months and never made a house payment. And it was, you know, this is this mentality that somebody else should pay my, you know, because if we're talking like healthcare, when that comes up, well, nobody should make a dime off healthcare. We've actually had callers tell us that. Nobody should make a dime of profit. Well, no, nobody should make a dime of profit off of a shelter or food or water or transportation. Oh, wait, what are we looking at? Communism.
1: Yeah.
2: Where you don't make anything, but nobody makes a profit, and I feel better about that when I have nothing and the government controls my entire life.
1: You know, we've talked about how people think. You know, whether they connect the dots, whether there's actually critical thinking, or whether their whole worldview is actually determined by a slogan,
2: yeah,
1: or a meme or a paragraph without any specifics, you know, in it at all,
2: right?
1: And you know, when I look at the left that hates private monopolies, that, you know, monopolies are, and everything out there is a monopoly. They don't even know how to explain it, but everything's a monopoly.
2: Right.
1: But when you have the clearest example of a human monopoly, which is the federal government, and not only does this monopoly have the ability to take your property through taxes, they have found the loophole, because you might say, yeah, but there's, you have representation in that government.
2: Mm.
1: But they found the loophole to go into massive debt,
2: yeah,
1: to tax people who aren't alive yet.
2: Right.
1: And the left views that as a positive thing.
2: Yeah.
1: And they believe that if they look at a big corporation, because remember, big corporations, if they have competition or not, the left views as a monopoly.
2: Yeah.
1: There's nothing that comes close to the ability of government to be a monopoly. Nothing.
2: Right.
1: There's nothing that comes close in our society. And yet they believe that that monopoly actually is the most efficient and productive way to allocate resources in a society. You cannot be a critical thinking person and actually say, look, I'm open to all ideas here. You know, what is a monopoly and why do I believe? Because you could ask me that. Why do I believe that the private sector works better? Competition.
2: Yeah. Right.
1: Competition that drives everything.
2: Right. It works better because of failure. The fear, right, of failure. If you're going to compete in the marketplace as a business, you're going to have to, you know, first of all, you're going to have to make sure you have inventory or be able to supply services or whatever it is going to be. But beyond that, you're going to have to know what your competition is doing at every single moment. Two prime examples are the two top retailers right now in America, Amazon and Walmart. And when you think about, Amazon started with a guy selling books in his garage, you know, and and then all of a sudden he's competing on a legitimate level with Walmart. I don't know that anybody saw that coming. For years, Amazon didn't make a penny of profit. I don't know that anybody saw that, but Jeff Bezos had that vision and was able to leverage everything ultimately into a business that is now not just here domestically great or big. It's a global business, and Walmart is now trying to play his game on the e-commerce level. If you don't know competition, if you don't know your competition, what's out there in the marketplace, if you're not constantly aware of that, then you'll fail. That fear of failure and that competition is what works for the marketplace and works for the consumer.
1: So number one is competition. There's actually two here. Number one is competition. And number two is you are much more immediately accountable for the money that you spend than in government.
2: Oh, yeah.
1: You think about government, good God, Congress, Senate, all their pet projects that they want.
2: Right.
1: Are those projects? Is the government money when a senator says, I'm bringing the bacon home? Is that bacon the most efficient way to use taxpayer dollars? Or is it something that helps keep somebody reelected? And whether it actually works or not, whether the government spending actually works or not, doesn't matter. It's the fact that, you know, the TV stations will say, you know, the state, for example, when you look at, I'll give a perfect example. When you look at New York and Hochul and the legislature giving out $500 checks because they caused electricity prices to skyrocket through the roof, where electricity prices are double what they are in the state of Texas.
2: Yeah.
1: They caused it.
2: Right.
1: And then they come back and go, all right, let's give you $500, you know, before election time. Because we caused this to happen.
2: Right.
1: Nothing like that can happen when you have competition and more accountability for the money that you spend in any type of human endeavor.
2: And make no mistake, from November 4th on, they don't care. There won't be any more checks until the next election cycle, maybe. But you're on your own. Now, this is all to... They know the mistakes they've made. All this is coming back on their internals, all of it. And they're seeing it. It's well, what do we do? Well, we'll just write people a check. It's the oldest game in politics.
1: When you see, and this is outside the business portion of it, but not necessarily because they help destroy so many businesses. When you saw what happened during COVID, when they made so many of these decisions without actually having the science behind it.
2: Right.
1: And then when the science started coming out, government, liberals especially, for their willing or their wanting to control, kept things going in our society that were absolutely unacceptable in the United States of America.
2: Yep. They ignored real information that was coming out so that they could maintain control of people and businesses. And this is something they've been trying to get control of. They saw COVID as the greatest opportunity for them to do that. They wanted to control language through social media. They were doing that for the longest time. Just go back and look at the Twitter files and then ask Zuckerberg what they were doing over at Facebook during the 2020 election cycle. Look at all of these things that they wanted to control. COVID was the perfect opportunity because you couldn't see it. You didn't know it. Everybody was wearing masks. All of a sudden, the world looked very scary, and they loved that, except for the fact that they weren't wearing the masks. Why? Because, not because they were hypocrites. They didn't buy the science. The governor of California didn't buy the science. He didn't believe in it. But he knew he could control other people. And that was part of it, has been a part of the left. And they thought it was the perfect opportunity. And ultimately, thank God, it failed. But they still control people with fear. The world is ending. Climate change.
1: And the entity that does the most damage because of their monopoly status and their wanting power and control over your lives has convinced the American public that that businesses involved in competition each and every day and much more accountable for the money that they spend are the reason that you have your problems today. Yeah. And they look at the public believing them and go, these people are a bunch of suckers.
2: Yeah.
1: Yep. That's what they think.
2: Yep.
1: We are Red Eye Radio.
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15: 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Oh.

0: We are Red Eye Radio. He's Eric Cronin, and I'm Gary McNamara. And you know, really, the incredible thing we've talked about, I know Jonathan Turley wrote about it also, but the new polls out there showing that support for K through 12 education, one of the lowest levels ever. People completely dissatisfied. School choice, they want it.
1: Yeah.
0: But you talk about a monopoly.
1: Mm-hmm.
0: You know, you talk about and the wanting for the monopoly and the Democratic Party pushing for it year after year after year after year. And now even in blue states, they're saying, well, wow, we've got to. Why do you think that happened? Why does anybody put an ounce of trust in a government monopoly and their belief that they have the ability to allocate resources better than the private market? There's no evidence to show that. It's exactly the reverse. Mm.
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13: From ABC News, I'm Sherry Preston. Days after her death sentence was supposed to have been carried out, Krista Pike is awake and talking. ABC's Sophie Flay has the latest.
14: 1 week after her botched execution, her lawyer says Krista Pike is awake and speaking. She was scheduled to be put to death for a 1995 murder, but she survived two lethal injections. How that happened is now under investigation. Pike's attorney saying her recovery is medically unprecedented. Her prognosis remains unclear, but at a minimum, we expect a long recovery. They want her death sentence reduced to life in prison.
13: The U.S. stepping up the pressure on Russia for answers about the death of a worker at an anti-plague lab in Siberia. The State Department sending a diplomatic warning to Moscow. Speaking yesterday, President Trump said he'd be on the phone soon with Russia's leader.
1: So far, we're in very deep discussions. We'll be able to report about it probably tomorrow.
13: The worker reportedly died from pneumonic plague, which ABC News medical correspondent Dr. Darian Sutton says is very treatable. However,
15: the pneumonic plague has a fatality rate, or the risk of death, if it is not treated, up to 100% in 24 to 48 hours. It causes a rapidly progressive pneumonia, fevers, chills, cough. And if it's not treated quickly, it can lead to death. The key here is identifying it early.
13: Russia right now saying she died of pneumonia, but won't say what caused it. More violent protests over school funding in France. ABC's Tom Sophie Burridge is there.
16: Protesters have been setting bins on fire, barricading areas. And sometimes the police have just been charging at the protesters to kind of clear them out. You know, that hundreds of people have been injured, both police and students.
13: Things got loud at a Memphis City Council meeting last night. They were protesting against artificial intelligence. Israel today marking 3 years since the Hamas launched attacks on October 7th. More than 1,200 Israelis were killed. 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
3: All across America, we are Red Eye Radio. He is Eric Harley and I'm Gary McNamara. Good morning. Hello. All right, so one of the things we're talking about, you know, with the election coming up, and as we said, you know, I think one of the best things, just the way that you put it, and it was a couple of weeks back, and you said, look, anything the Republican Party is doing, you know, is fixable.
4: Right.
3: Where the Democrats are going is not fixable.
4: Right.
3: And we look and wonder, for all that we believe the Republican Party has done wrong in this administration, again, it's fixable and it's not close to where the Democratic Party wants to go.
4: Mm-hmm.
3: So we talked yesterday about the fact that, you know, that, you know, Trump's out there trying to get his base going. I go, why wouldn't his base vote Republican?
4: Yeah, right.
3: Even if you're not, let's say, because I'm probably, I don't even know what the percentage is, probably 60 to 70% in favor of what the Republicans do. And there's a ton of stuff I disagree with. You know, yeah. And what I disagree with is when they move closer towards socialism.
4: Right, right, yeah.
3: And I don't care who the person is. You know, we're not tribal here on the show.
4: No.
3: We're not tribal to a personality. We never have been. If I vote for you and you do something that I disagree with, I'll criticize you that day if I voted for you the day before. The right. fact that people find that incredibly offensive boggles my mind. You're there to do my bidding. You're not there to become a celebrity. You're not there for me to bow down before you and say, you're the greatest ever. Because I know in the history of the United States, you're going to be gone. And what's important? Important is what the actual law is and what the Constitution states.
4: The work that you have done remains. And yes. If you talk about executive orders, those can be turned over quicker than any act of Congress. Although acts of Congress can also be turned over.
3: Everything can be turned over. It's harder
4: Supreme,
3: to do.
4: Supreme Court,
3: yeah.
4: You know, decisions can be turned around. There can be change, but our founders made it harder for that change for a reason. They made it difficult for, it should be slow, but the tendencies, the ideas that they promote, where you want to, if you're on in the Republican Party, kick the door open for the left to take over, because at some point the left will control the White House,
3: right,
4: and probably both chambers on Capitol Hill again, and then you look at what they want to do, what the Republican Party wants to do. I'm not saying I can deal with, I'm saying it can be dealt with. There are ways to change it. The left is not going to change. This is a culture now that is deeply embedded into the radical left, and the radical left will lead the Democratic Party
3: right.
4: for our lifetime and beyond.
3: And the one example is, you know, Trump coming to stump for
4: Paxton.
3: Paxton.
4: Yeah.
3: And it's like, you know, Paxton, there is no energy. I was reading this the other day. There is no energy. And so Trump needs to come down to solidify the base.
4: Yeah.
3: Well, then you're not a good Republican, or you're not a good conservative, because there's stuff I disagree with Paxton on totally.
4: Mm-hmm.
3: Paxton is not a perfect candidate in any manner or way.
4: Right.
3: And I look at some of the things he's doing in the state of Texas. I disagree with them.
4: Right.
3: But I may agree with him 60% of the time. I agree with Tallarico 0% of the time.
4: Yes.
3: Because I know he is an extreme radical who wishes to change the Constitution of the United States. There's something wrong if you call yourself a Republican and you say, well, my excitement level is low. What the hell are you talking about? You know,
4: are you not motivated by the radical left right now?
3: Right. You're not motivated by the things that they wish to do. Everything that we've laid out, everything that they are, that we're against. Well, if the candidate isn't perfect, I'm just not going to vote. I've never thought that way. It's always been, what's the lesser of two evils?
4: Yes.
3: Or what's the greater of the two positives? But I haven't done that in a long, long time.
4: You have to go back.
3: What's the greater of the two positives?
4: I don't know how far you'd have to go back on that one.
3: I think about 1862.
4: Yeah, probably.
3: And so
4: right about the time you started voting.
3: When I see this, I'm just like, well, then you really don't care.
4: Yeah.
3: But you're in it for some type of emotional satisfaction that has nothing to do with ensuring that the society and the republic that we live in, you know, that the government, because I understand, we understand why the Constitution exists and why the Bill of Rights exists.
4: Yeah.
3: To limit the power of the government.
4: Yeah.
3: Since I understand that, I want to limit the power of the government over my life, and there's no way that the Democrats will limit that more than the Republicans will. So just on a umbrella, the entire umbrella of why I vote. I don't even need to get into the specifics of the issues. You eventually do, because that's why you look and you say, you know, they wish to have much more power over me and much more power and control over the money of society. I'm against that.
4: Yeah.
3: Why? Because I believe in the United States of America, the Constitution, the Republic, free markets.
4: Yeah.
3: Because that's the number one. It's the way to create more productive, efficient, and happy people.
4: Yeah.
3: But when we fall for the BS of the studies, well, the happiest people are the people where all the social programs are covered for them. Oh, they're not so happy anymore because the middle class pays a heck of a lot more in taxes. And the whole thing of, well, they're happier. I go, well, how do you define happiness?
4: Right.
3: To me, happiness is freedom and opportunity. And in that, because that's long-term happiness, freedom and opportunity.
4: Yeah.
3: It's not short-term. Give me the stuff that I want that I don't have to pay for. And long-term happiness is knowing I have freedom and opportunity. And in there's going to be periods of unhappiness because I have failed.
4: And you know,
3: and every human fails and you get up, but I want that freedom and opportunity to fail and then succeed. And to me, I have no idea the way that the left is thinking and the way a significant portion of the populist right is thinking is completely and totally foreign to me.
4: Well, it's, you know, I think there was this COVID era effect. Wow. We can stay home. Wow. Things didn't go to hell. Wow. What's the least I can get away with? What's the least I can do? And then it really was about, because when you and I have talked about this, I actually had someone who's on the left, who's a friend of mine, and we had this back and forth on social media. I sent a person there to do my bidding. Oh my gosh, I can't believe you admitted that. you do the same thing. And when I explained it to her, then she just stopped posting. Because when we say that, I'm not doing it for my own satisfaction, even though I may be satisfied with them doing the right thing, whoever that public servant is and whatever role they're in. The real satisfaction comes from that it benefits a free society. Not me. I'm fine. I can take care of me. I don't need the government. I don't need the government to hand me things and supply things for me. I can handle it myself. But when they're doing the right things, it benefits a free society and it nurtures an environment that creates opportunity, which creates more liberty for everybody. And I'm talking about anybody and everybody, whether I agree with them or know them or love them or not. This is what this is all about. The left wants to come in and take that opportunity away from you. They don't want you to have your choices with your own children. By the way, that's one of the ads I saw, how the left is going after your own children. And what they want to do, what they're promoting, is that they, if the parents didn't let that child have the surgery, the transgender surgery, then the parents would be prosecuted. They're promoting this idea of actually prosecuting, punishing the parents for not going along with the child's wishes. And this kind of indoctrination and massive rule over your child is part of the game.
3: Well,
4: not only do you not have any freedom, but they don't want you to have any decision in the classroom for your child, or if your child is indoctrinated and then believes they're not a girl, they're a boy, or they're not a boy, they're a girl, and they want surgery, and you disagree with it, we'll consider that child abuse. If you can't get up and get off your ass and go vote against that, I don't know what to tell you.
3: Yeah. You know, the other example is what we played earlier in the show was the audio of that festival where they asked the question, if the government said they needed your home, would you give it to them?
4: It's yeah.
3: Like, well, yeah, if it was under the democratic process. Well, no, they're not asking you. They're saying, you know, the question is, if they want to take it for whatever purposes they want it,
4: yeah,
3: to give it to somebody else.
4: Right.
3: Oh, yeah, I do it. Well, I don't know if they should do it. But, you know, it might be a good idea. You know, it's like even the right answers, we said, the woman at the end. No.
4: Yeah.
3: It's not government's job to allocate resources and private property of people.
4: Here's the thing.
3: The fact that people actually think that way,
4: yeah,
3: is just absolutely just completely and totally foreign to me. And so this whole thing that Republicans aren't excited, well, then you're worthless.
4: Yeah.
3: If you're not excited to go out and vote, because it's not, I know. I don't vote because I believe government's going to take care of me. I vote to limit government's power over us. That's what gets me excited. And if you're a Republican and you call yourself a conservative and you're like, well, I'm not getting what I want and I should get something, then you're worthless as a Republican and you're not a conservative.
4: Well, and you're making it about you. You're making it, if you're turning it into this tribal thing, you're making it about you.
3: Yeah.
4: It's not about you. It's about a free society and what benefits a free society. And if you don't see that, you've been wearing blinders just like the left. You're willfully ignorant. Need to take them off, and you need to vote in the direction that creates more opportunity and freedom. And by the way, on that question of would you be okay for the government to take your home, I'd like to qualify those respondents and ask first, how many of you own a home and have any equity whatsoever in that home?
3: That's a great question. You know, we've often said when you do polls that they should have qualifying questions,
4: yes,
3: for it.
4: Yeah.
3: Would you let them take your home? Well, if you had full equity in it,
4: right,
3: if you had half equity in it,
4: right,
3: if you have any equity in it,
4: right,
3: should the government just be able to take your home,
4: right,
3: and not pay you anything for it?
4: Exactly.
3: in order to benefit society. I love this. In order to benefit society.
4: Right.
3: And that's the line that people want to be BS'd. Dad was right.
1: Yep.
3: Well, we'll just take your home that you own in order to benefit society. Oh, yeah, then I'd be willing to do it. No, you wouldn't.
4: Yeah, you don't have any equity in your home, I'm guessing.
3: Yeah, what we figured out is, you know, whether it's the Democrats talking about shoplifting, it's okay to steal from someone else. Don't you dare steal from me.
4: Right.
3: Steal from them.
4: That's right. Defund the police. Not my police.
3: Not my police. Right.
4: I think they should defund the band, the police.
3: They were. Long time ago.
4: Nope. Believe it or not, they're still making a lot of money. They're getting unbelievable.
3: Oh, they're still funded. Okay. Yeah. They're not together, but they're still funded.
4: Oh, they're funded. They're well funded.
3: Oh, that's a great point.
4: They're well funded. Yeah. Yeah. No, it's but you look at that attitude, and I guarantee you, go back to those respondents. Let me first ask you, do you have any equity whatsoever in your home? No? All right. On to the next person. I want to talk to people who have equity in their home and find out what they would say. The government taking your property, because you've got teeth in the game, and those teeth go with the government.
3: We are Red Eye Radio.
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6: Rainfall over much of the central and eastern Gulf Coast in coming days due to tropical storm development.
7: Sometime this week, there is a 90% chance overall of tropical development, and that will be very close to the Mexican Gulf Coast, likely over the Bay of Campeche, and that is not too far from the U.S. Gulf Coast, and we're looking at that system expected to lift northeastward with time.
6: USDA Chief Meteorologist Brad Rippey says regardless of development, rain will be spread across the southeastern U.S.
7: The bulk of the heavy rain should fall along and near the Gulf Coast from southeastern Louisiana eastward through Florida. We do expect at least 4 to 8 inches. Those numbers could go higher if we have a significant consolidated tropical storm or hurricane heading toward that region.
6: Regarding potential ag impacts, possible harvest disruptions could be offset by needed topsoil moisture replenishment in the region. I'm Rod Bain reporting for the U.S. Department of Agriculture in Washington, D.C.
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0: It's so rad. We're not talking about the difference of spending $10 billion on a project versus $12 billion on a project.
1: No, well, I was going to say that earlier. Right. It's not the difference between, okay, they want this health care plan versus the other side wants this health care plan or benefit or whatever it is. It's, again, a very solid line. And you're either with the radicals or you're not.
2: Right.
1: And if you're going to stay home as a Republican voter, then you're with the radicals.
0: By the way, very appropriate to say today, October 7th.
1: Yes, yes.
0: As you said way back then.
1: Yep.
0: You're either with the radicals or you're with...
1: Yep, everybody else.
0: Everybody else. Either you're with the terrorists or you're with everybody else.
1: Yep.
0: Everybody's trying to soft sell it, you know, as we have seen.
1: Yep.
0: And
1: no middle ground.
0: There is no middle ground when it comes to anti-Semitism.
1: There's no middle ground on the anti-Semitism. There is no middle ground on the political game in the United States anymore. There is no middle ground with the left. There is no compromise meeting in the middle. That's why we're frustrated with Republicans when they say, well, we could do this and it's more of a liberal idea. We're like, no, you're opening the door for them. Don't do that.
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4: ABC News, I'm Sherry Preston. Families of September 11th victims will ask a federal appeals court today to order the government to release documents that they say ties Saudi Arabia to the plot to hijack airplanes and crash them. At this year's 9/11 commemoration in New York, several family members openly faulted the U.S. government for keeping those materials secret. Today is the three-year anniversary of the October 7th Hamas-led attacks on Israel that killed 1,200 people, hundreds more taken hostage. They are all home now. The retaliatory strikes by Israel effectively leveled Gaza and left 74,000 people dead, according to the Gaza Health Ministry. Why so much concern about the Russian researcher who died after working in an anti-plague lab? Arizona State's David Engelthaler studies it.
5: Plague was part of their bioweapons program in the former Soviet Union, and so that's going to capture a lot of interest and attention.
4: Russia says she died of pneumonia. Convicted murderer Krista Pike awakened talking in Tennessee after her botched execution. This is ABC News.
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1: And he is Eric Carlin. I'm Gary McNamara. 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
2: And thank
1: after
2: you.
1: After the show is over, it becomes our podcast.
2: Yeah.
1: Isn't that cool?
2: Yeah, it is.
1: We take care of, we killed two birds with one stone. By the way, I really don't have any intention of killing any birds.
2: I heard a comedian say that we should change it, the suggestion from, I don't know, PETA or someone, that it should be feed two birds with one scone, which is stupid. Birds don't like scones.
1: It might kill them.
2: Well, that's what the comedian actually said, yeah.
1: You feed them scones.
2: He said, you know, scones get pretty hard after a while. You could actually probably kill two birds with one scone.
1: That's exactly right. But when we discuss, you know, the election and just in general where the public is, you know, on government in general.
2: Yeah.
1: And the belief by so many people that big government, that is an absolute, the biggest monopoly that you could possibly ever get.
2: Yeah.
1: And with the federal government's ability to borrow money from future generations, the immorality of doing that doesn't seem to bother people. And people are like, oh, I think that's a great, and I think the federal government, you know, that they can run things better. The private sector is a problem. And the thing is, the criticism of the private sector comes from the biggest monopoly that exists out there. You know, we saw in the Paramount Warner,
2: yeah,
1: you know, attempted antitrust lawsuit from the 12 states that said this is a monopoly. This is a monopoly, and the AG of California, we're doing monopoly, antitrust, and then they folded.
2: Yeah.
1: And there was not one antitrust argument to be made at all.
2: No.
1: None.
2: No.
1: They make this crap up as they go along because they know it relates to people. They look at the people and they go, these people are the biggest suckers out there. We can just scream antitrust, monopoly, and we're the biggest monopoly out there.
2: Yeah.
1: And we're not, they're really not monopolies. We're just calling them monopolies because we know the idiots will respond.
2: Yes.
1: Speaking of idiots, this Jonathan Turley's column that on his website.
2: Yeah.
1: He said, here's my column. In the first place, God made idiots, Mark Twain wrote in 1879. That was for practice. Then he made school boards. End of quote. Mark Twain, 1879.
2: Yeah.
1: And this is. Probably when we talk about the monopoly and how the Democrats have been able to, there's two things. The Democrats have been able to sell to a significant portion of the public that the private sector is the problem when they're the problem.
2: Yeah. Yeah. Over again.
1: And the other one, the biggest lie they've been able to convince people of is corporate taxes are good because they punish the corporation and therefore you're getting something when it's actually a stealth tax that hurts the poor the most. It's just amazing.
2: Yeah.
1: It's amazing when you look at it, you go, how stupid can people be? How can't you connect the dots? And it got to the point of being so bad that when it was Obama talking about the profits tax on
2: windfall profits tax on
1: oil companies. Mm-hmm. And it was like the argument was brought up. They said, well, if you raise it, you know, what you're saying is the oil companies are greedy.
2: Yeah.
1: And so if you raise the cost of doing business, they're not going to pass it on to the consumer when obviously they pass everything on to the consumer because it's crystal clear every time there's an increase in the barrel of oil, you see it at your gas station a day later.
2: Yes.
1: And so there's no more perfect example of how companies will pass on the cost to the consumer. And yet people seem to be completely unaware. That's what happens with corporate taxes. The same thing. They'll pass it on to you. They always do because their goal is to keep their profit margin the same or increase their profit margin each and every year. And so, which, by the way, by law, they're required to do.

0: This is a test of the emergency alert system, originated by the Arizona Department of Public Safety. If this had been an actual emergency, important information or instructions would have followed the tones you just heard. This concludes this test.
1: This monopoly is constantly trying to convince the biggest monopoly with more power than any corporation could ever have has successfully convinced the people of the United States, or at least half the people of the United States, probably more, might be 60% when you look at the populist Republican that exists today. Oh, yeah, these companies, these billionaires are the problem. They're not the problem. They never have been. You're buying the BS because it's great to be able to blame somebody else for what you feel is your lot in life.
2: Yeah.
1: When the people responsible for making your life not easier, and that's why they exist, they make it harder, is government.
2: Yeah.
1: And so, schools, perfect example, as Jonathan Turley writes. He writes, Mark Twain said, in the first place, God made idiots. He wrote, that was for practice. Then he made school boards. It appears that most Americans now agree with him. New polling shows that K through 12 education has now reached a record low in the number of people who are even somewhat satisfied with the state of education in the United States. What is most troubling is that the near total contempt for our school system does not make a bit of difference. Families and students have become largely irrelevant to an education cartel, a self-sustaining, self-perpetuating political alliance of unions and politicians. According to Gallup, only 32% of American adults say that they are completely or somewhat satisfied with the quality of K through 12 education. That is the lowest figure in Gallup's 27 years of asking the question. Public satisfaction with the school system has dropped over 20 points, almost 20 points since 2024. The collapse comes at a time, and I think COVID was responsible for a lot of that.
2: Mm-hmm, mm-hmm.
1: The collapse comes at a time when universities are reporting that college students are entering higher education without basic math and other skills. We've also seen a dismal decline in standards at elite universities like Harvard, where faculty has been compelled to teach high school level math classes to students. In May, faculty in the University of California system, which eliminated standardized testing to achieve greater equity in admissions, reported an alarming lack of math knowledge among new students. Duh! Most recently, the University of California San Diego faculty report found a nearly 30-fold increase since 2020 in students whose math skills fell below the high school level. Like many of us, neither the drop in skills nor public support is surprising. For generations, the public school system, a government monopoly, for the longest time, has failed students in major cities. Despite massive budget increases, actual test scores continue to fall or remain at subpar levels. He said, in a prior column, I was particularly moved by the frustration of a mother in Baltimore who complained that her son was in the top half of his class despite failing all but three of his classes. Her story led to my changing my view of school vouchers. Despite my long support for public schools, I believe vouchers may be the only way to take control away from the education cartel by introducing real competition based on academic performance. Think about this. We put government in charge of educating our students. They are completely failing. And for some reason, we have this belief, well, government can take care of everything else.
2: Yeah. And we keep saying we need to give more money to these institutions to do more failing.
1: Well, you know, if you ask the people out there, should more money go to schools, they'll say yes.
2: Yeah. It's overwhelming and has been for the longest time. I can't remember the last time. I mean, aside from conservatives, then my dad and I were having a conversation here recently And, you know, he's not doing too well, but is, you know, he's sitting there. This was a shorter little talk show. And he said, Department of Education. He said, if I was president for 1 year, first thing I'd do, get rid of Department of Education, turn it over to the states and the local school districts and say, okay, you get this much money. You do what you want to do in your schools. And we've been talking about this as conservatives for the longest time. You have a government running your children. And here's the trade-off. This is the problem. The trade-off is, oh, well, we'll feed them breakfast. We'll keep them all day for you. We'll feed them lunch. Hey, we'll give them an afternoon school or after-school snack. You don't have to worry about it. We'll take care of them.
1: And then here, faced with lower proficiency scores, teachers' unions and school administrators have continued to lower proficiency requirements. They are simply pushing students out the door without basic skills, robbing these kids of any chance to break out of cycles of poverty and unemployment. When confronted with their poor performance, school board members have declared meritocracy to be a form of white supremacy.
2: Yeah.
1: Gifted and talented programs are being eliminated in the name of so-called equity. In any other field, such generational failure would be unthinkable. No business or enterprise could ever sustain itself. However, that is the point. There is little competition in the system. Blue states have largely blocked voucher programs while protecting teachers from performance-based standards. Actual students have become irrelevant to budgets. In Chicago, there are schools that remain open despite 80% vacancy rates. One school, and we brought this to you a couple of weeks ago, yeah. Frederick Douglass Academy High School, yeah. has only 27 students or 2% of its building capacity.
2: Wow.
1: The school system spends $55,500 for each student at Frederick Douglass Academy. You know, the research came out. We brought it to you a couple of weeks ago. The United States now spends more on education on per student, K through 12, than anybody in the world.
2: Yeah. Yeah.
1: Overall, 35% of Chicago schools are half full or less, but that did not stop the schools from spending a couple million on transcendental meditation sessions or giving teachers and students days off to join the May Day protest with city-subsidized buses. Wow. According to a recent study in 2025, the Chicago Teachers Union spent a record $4.2 million on politics and lobbying, but less than 18% on representing teachers. This includes massive contributions used to elect former teacher and union organizer Mayor Brandon Johnson, a former organizer for the union. Johnson, in turn, has effectively turned his office over to the far left union. And this is what we believe. We need more government involved in more things in our life. I mean, it's Eric, it's beyond stupidity. None of it makes any sense. And that's why when Republicans say, you know, or we hear, well, Trump has to be out there stumping because the Republicans, the excitement level is just not there. Then you really don't care. If you've been voting and you're not going to vote now to stop this, if you can't see it, then you really don't care.
2: You've let them win. You're okay with them winning. You're okay with the radicals taking over.
1: Yep. And for some reason, and I call it the security of imagery. Oh, I believe government will take care of me. That's what it is. Not the security of substance, but the security of imagery.
2: Yeah.
1: We are Red Eye Radio.
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0: We are on our radio. He's Eric Carlin. I'm Gary McNamara. The monopoly of government, Jonathan Turley writes, in economics, there are few scourges older and more damaging than the cartel, which is, he's talking about the, in this particular case, teachers unions and the Democratic Party, which uses its power over an area to create higher prices, lower quality, and stifled innovation. Figures such as Randy Weingarten of the American Federation Teachers effectively made their unions piggy banks for the Democratic Party and appear at far-left rallies to support Democratic causes. In return, Democratic leaders give this cartel most everything that it demands, including barring competition in the form of public vouchers or tying budgets to improving the education of actual students. That's why one of the greatest examples of the failure of government is education.
1: Yep.
0: Yet half the country says, we want more government control over more things. It's insanity,
1: yeah.
0: Eric.
1: Yeah.
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8: From ABC News, I'm Sherry Preston.
1: Israel is today marking the three-year anniversary of the October 7th Hamas-led attacks that killed 1,200 people. Hundreds more taken hostage. They are all home now. The retaliatory strikes by Israel effectively leveling Gaza and killing more than 74,000 Palestinians, according to the Gaza Health Ministry. In France, protests that started against school funding have spread across the country. ABC's Tom Soufi-Bourrige is there.
8: Protesters have been setting bins on fire, barricading areas. And sometimes the police have just been charging at the protesters to kind of clear them out. You know, that hundreds of people have been injured, both police and students. We spoke to a guy called Kenny. He said that education is the driving force here, and that is why he says they're going to keep on protesting. But he also was keen to talk about what he says is a heavy-handed approach by the police and something he says is part of a wider problem.
1: Families of September 11th victims will ask a federal appeals court today to order the government to release documents they say tie Saudi Arabia to the plot to hijack airplanes and crash them. At this year's 9/11 commemoration in New York, several family members openly faulted the U.S. government for keeping those materials secret. A week after her failed execution, convicted killer Krista Pike is awake and talking in Tennessee.
9: Her lawyer saying in part in a statement that against all odds, Krista Pike is conscious, speaking, and continues to receive critical medical care. Despite the severe damage she endured to her arms, she's still handcuffed and shackled to the bed. Adding they are grateful to the first responders and medical team who, quote, treated Krista like a human and provided exceptional care to her.
1: That's ABC's Faith Abube. Pike sentenced to death for torturing and killing another teenager in 1995. In Milwaukee, a 23-year-old woman faces felony charges after allegedly faking her way into a high school, posing as a substitute, then swearing at students. 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
1: Awake and speaking. Good morning, I'm Gordon Deal, along with Nicole Murray on this Wednesday, October 7th. Thanks for joining us. Here's what's up this hour.
2: The death row inmate who survived a lethal injection attempt in Tennessee has regained consciousness.
1: Former acting attorney general Sally Yates will lead a review of Cornell University's response to frat house rape allegations.
2: U.S. officials are leaning on Russia for more information about the death of a lab worker researching plague in Siberia.
1: And how middle schoolers are turning to AI chatbots for companionship.
3: They're confiding in them. They're seeking advice. And in many cases, validation. And in the case of this 12-year-old girl whose mother I talked to, this young girl was feeling lonely because her older siblings were, you know, growing up and spending more time with their friends, and she wanted someone to talk to.
1: Julie Jargon at the Wall Street Journal on kids opting for AI friends instead of human ones. Attorneys for the death row inmate in Tennessee who survived an attempt to execute her say she's awake and speaking at a hospital. More from this morning's Mike Gavin.
4: It was a week ago that 50-year-old Krista Pike was left unconscious and on a ventilator after receiving two doses of pentobarbital at a prison in Nashville. That's a sedative used by at least 17 states for capital punishment. Tennessee officials said they followed established protocol and that the drug has consistently been effective. Her survival raises further questions about her medical and legal future. Her attorneys said her prognosis remains unclear and that she faces a long recovery. Pike remains handcuffed and shackled to her hospital bed. Gordon.
1: Thank you, Mike. Pike was convicted 30 years ago for the beating and stabbing death of a classmate. She was 18 years old at the time. The lethal injection drug left her arms burned and blistered. Officials have not revealed where the drug was sourced. Executions in Tennessee, meanwhile, are on hold after the failed attempt to execute her. The price of Brent crude oil, the international standard, has clicked above $100 a barrel again. The movement today comes amid fierce fighting in the Middle East as the Houthis battle to maintain control over much of Yemen's Red Sea coast and the Bab El Mandeb Strait, another crucial waterway for global energy shipments. The Houthis, labeled as a terrorist organization by the U.S., are supported by Iran. Meanwhile, President Trump said yesterday that nobody knew who was running Iran during the U.S.-Israeli war with Iran, now in its eighth month.
5: We have to finish up, and it's only a question of which way. Do we want to do it, the nice way or the not-so-nice way? And pretty soon you'll find out.
1: The Houthis claim to have killed or wounded 200 Saudi Arabian security forces with strikes on the kingdom's primary airport, a Saudi oil refinery, and other sites across the country. Saudi officials confirmed attacks on two airports, but acknowledged only three minor injuries. U.S. officials are struggling to get specific answers from Russia about the death of a lab worker from a plague research center in Siberia. The Trump administration has now formally escalated its request for info from the Kremlin, which has been stonewalling for days. Moscow's unwillingness to share information about the incident leaves Washington uncertain what broader risks it could pose and how exactly to defend against those risks. Secretary of State Marco Rubio is hopeful that the limited info will change in the next few hours and days.
6: We encourage Russia to be transparent and share more information with the world so that all of us could react accordingly and appropriately. But we'll have to make those decisions on the basis of the information that we're learning and are being provided. And so far, that's still quite limited.
1: Among the questions, whether the 28-year-old lab worker who died last week contracted pneumonic plague or another unknown infectious disease. U.S. officials have also sought details on whether the disease was modified in any way, a process called gain of function that could dramatically alter the way nations might respond. It's 11 minutes now after the hour on This Morning, America's First News. 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
1: Glad you're with us. Welcome into Wednesday with the Cornell University alleged gang rape case top of mind. Thanks to a civil lawsuit by the victim, a number of questions come to mind about sexual assault more broadly. Among them, how can a sexual assault case be overlooked for so long? Analysis now from Elizabeth Yeglich, psychology professor at John Jay College of Criminal Justice, where she's focused her research on sexual violence prevention. Elizabeth, your early read on this.
2: I mean, I think we see that this survivor was failed at many turns, and also it highlights the loopholes in legislation that I think that we are starting to recognize and need to address.
1: So if not for the civil lawsuit that was filed, is this case still dormant?
2: In all likelihood, probably yes.
1: And that says to you what?
2: It says that we still, as a society, do not know how to handle sexual violence. We don't understand it well. We don't understand how it's perpetrated. And we are definitely have problems with the prosecution of it.
1: And why? We've been doing this for a very, very, very long time.
2: I think it's still, you know, permeated in rape myths, like what is sexual assault? You know, we still think it is committed by a stranger, that it involves physical beatings, there need to be bruises, people screaming and yelling, and that's just not what sexual violence looks like.
1: All right, so explain more then. What does it look like?
2: Oftentimes, especially with young people, we see that substances are involved. There's a lack of affirmative consent, and when people are drinking, their ability to make rational decisions or decisions that they feel, you know, are limited. And so we need to really teach our young people and people in general about, you know, what is consent. We also have to understand coercion, like forcing somebody with verbal, you know, reasons. So kind of, you know, threatening them, but not necessarily their lives. So under New York state law, it's only coercion if somebody's life is threatened, not if you're threatening their job, their reputation, their immigration status, their income, things like that.
1: Oh, wow. So in your mind, as I'm reading here, that needs to change.
2: Absolutely.
1: Right. Are there any efforts afoot to do that?
2: Multiple people have tried over the years. I am hoping that this case will be the impetus for widespread reform. New York State is one of about 19 states that still have, you know, for example, mental incapacitation. It only works if the person has involuntarily consumed alcohol, meaning somebody has spiked their drink, and not if they have take the alcohol or drug themselves.
1: This strikes me as a very old approach to legislation.
2: Absolutely.
1: From a long time ago, yeah.
2: Yes.
1: Explain, if you can, broadly speaking, like a woman's or a young woman's reaction here. Like, I certainly don't know this, you know, personally, but I get the sense that there's shame, like after perhaps there's a recognition of what's happened. And that's why she might not come forward either right away or ever.
2: Yes. So we see that sexual abuse is one of the lowest reported crimes, and that because there is a lot of shame and guilt, and especially, you know, young women internalize rape myths as well. And so if they feel like they did not, you know, scream and yell and there was not, you know, physical force or beating, they may not recognize until later that they have been sexually abused. And so, you know, there is that shame and guilt that come along, which then, you know, creates the silence. And given, you know, the limits of our current legislation and the way that we investigate and understand sexual violence, very few, even if people do disclose, very few cases of sexual violence end in successful prosecution.
1: Jeez. We're speaking with Elizabeth Yeglich, psychology professor at the John Jay College of Criminal Justice in New York City. So you referenced before about teaching this. How do we do it? It would seem simple, but apparently it's not.
2: It's hard. It's something that we have to start when kids are young and talking about consent and bodily boundaries and making sure that, you know, that every, like, even like, you know, like when kids are young, if you want to have a hug, like, but also we see that when kids go to college, the first semester is called the red zone. And that's when people are most likely to be victimized by sexual violence because they're introduced to, you know, the they're living with people, they're away from home for the first time, they have access to alcohol and drugs potentially. And so we have to start these conversations earlier, like what does this look like? What is affirmative consent? Like, for example, in New York State, we only have, you know, what consent is not, but it doesn't, the law doesn't say what consent is. And so we have to start teaching affirmative consent, enthusiastic consent. And it's just like a process, and things, movements such as Me Too, and this case, I think, will shift the needle a little bit. You know, we have these public conversations, and our understanding of sexual violence grows.
1: All right, so if we're doing this at home, do schools themselves, colleges, need to be doing it?
2: They are doing it to some extent, but they need to do it more. We recognize that 1 in 4 women are going to be sexually abused by the time they graduate college, which is highly unacceptable, obviously. And so we need to do more knowing that these risks exist.
1: How about the reaction from Cornell University to its particular alleged gang rape case?
2: You know, again, Cornell has now acknowledged that there were failures, you know, but it's easy to say that after the fact. I think we have to like do what are called root cause analyses and see where those failures lie and make, you know, sweeping reforms. Although they're not alone, I'm sure many universities and colleges would, you know, still have problems in the way they handle sexual abuse and assault. We're also putting a lot of this on colleges and kind of taking it outside of the criminal justice system. And so we have to work together to really solve this problem.
1: Thanks, Elizabeth. Elizabeth Yeglich, psychology professor at John Jay College of Criminal Justice. 20 minutes now after the hour on This Morning, America's First News. Here's Nicole Murray.
0: And now, the three big things you need to know. Number one.
3: Tennessee death row inmate Krista Pike, who survived the state's attempt to execute her by lethal injection, is conscious and speaking at a hospital. The 50-year-old's attorney said her prognosis is still unclear and her recovery will be a long one. She is handcuffed and shackled to her hospital bed.
0: Number two.
3: Oil prices have risen this morning as attacks by Houthis on Saudi Arabia raised concerns over crude flows from the Middle East, even as supplies have been recovering. President Trump speaking in Baltimore.
4: Oil shipments from outside of Iran right now, they're back to almost higher than they've ever been. In other words, the Hormuz Strait belongs to the United States Navy and the United States of America.
3: Reuters reports that Vice President J.D. Vance said Iran must make meaningful reductions in its nuclear enrichment capacity to end the war.
0: Number three.
3: A 30-year-old Washington state resident has been charged with assisting a teenager who killed 8 people in Canada, including school children. Seattle FBI Special Agent in Charge Mike Harrington says 30-year-old James Bryan offered the shooter advice, money, and help to live stream the killings.
5: Bryan even admits to being maybe the only one who could stop the shooter.
3: Bryan is charged with conspiracy to murder persons in a foreign country. A North Texas mother is facing a trio of charges after law enforcement said she assaulted her husband and stabbed her 2 children yesterday morning. North Lake Police Chief Robert Crawford.
6: Child female, 3 years of age, suffered stab wounds to the chest, and an infant male, 10 months old, suffered a stab wound to the chest.
3: Officials say 37-year-old Holly Flores is being charged with 2 counts of attempted capital murder and aggravated assault with a deadly weapon. Tropical Depression 9 in the southwestern Gulf is expected to intensify into Tropical Storm Isaiah and potentially a Category 1 or 2 hurricane by tomorrow. Weather officials say the storm will bring heavy rain, flooding, and wind threats to the Gulf Coast and inland southeast this weekend. A CBS News poll says that roughly 95% of men are comfortable with women making the first move, such as asking for a phone number or even initiating a first kiss.
1: Yeah, who wouldn't be comfortable with that? Yeah. Bring it on.
3: Yeah, but isn't it your job to woo us?
1: Job? What?
3: Yeah, your job.
1: No.
3: I feel like men get intimidated sometimes when I make the first move. I've tried it.
1: Oh, really?
3: Yeah. And sometimes they're like, oh, yeah, and it's really welcome. But then when I get, like, directive, like, cool, I like you, it's like, where'd you go?
1: Boy. 23 minutes now after the hour.
0: Text-
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0: for joining us. You shake your head every time you see a sign for the high price of gas, but backing up for a minute, how much is refinery capacity contributing to high gas prices? Analysis from Sundaresh Herigu, Regents Professor of Engineering at Oklahoma State University. Sundaresh, explain this.
1: You know, people sort of naturally look at the Strait of Hormuz because it's such an obvious choke point, and we think, you know, prior to the war, things were flowing fine, but now, during the war, there was a little bit of, quite a bit of a reduction in the amount of oil, and now it's back on again. So why is gas price still so high, both diesel and gas? So basically, you know, what's happening is that the refining capacity in the U.S., we have ramped up. We are at 98% capacity, but some of the refining capacity in the Middle East and, you know, Ukraine attacked Russian oil refinery facilities. So the conversion of crude oil into diesel, that capacity has gone down quite a bit. And like I said, although the U.S. has ramped up to 97-98%, there is less capacity around the world. So that's one of the reasons. But there are others as well. You know, it takes, you know, some facility is down because of a drone attack. It takes, you know, that much longer to get it back into commission. So all of these are having an impact. And, you know, the inventory that we build up, you know, in the summer, we typically build up inventory. But because of the disruptions, I guess we don't have that much built up. And so people are bidding for scarce diesel. Mm. And countries that are able to pay, you know, the highest bidder are able to get it, and some others are not.
0: We're speaking with Sundaresh Herigu, Regents Professor in Engineering at Oklahoma State University. This less capacity, is there reason to believe, I guess, that things will be fixed, even if not immediately?
1: So it depends on a variety of factors. I mean, like I said, in the U.S., we are at max capacity, and commissioning a refining plant and getting it into production will take quite some years. So we don't have capacity in the United States because we are already maxed out. But if the war situation eases and we can guarantee that, you know, there won't be more drone attacks in the Middle East refining capacities, and of course, Ukraine-Russia war, if that settles down a little bit, we will see a lot of

0: was a heavy lift, we would still be years away, right?
1: Absolutely, to take a number of years. I think the quickest fix is finding a resolution to the two wars. It's probably easier said than done, so that there is certainty in terms of what we can refine at each of these refining plants.
0: Thanks, Professor. Sundaresh Herigu, Regents Professor of Engineering at Oklahoma State. 30 minutes now after the hour on This Morning, America's First News.

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1: ABC News, I'm Shiri Preston in Jerusalem this morning. Some Israelis marking the anniversary of the October 7th Hamas attacks with protests at Israel's parliament calling for a change in the government. It was 3 years ago today that the terror group first poured over the border, killing about 1,200 Israelis and taking hundreds of hostages. The American government leaning on Russia for more answers after the suspected plague death from Siberia. ABC's Melissa Adan.
2: ABC News has learned the State Department is preparing a formal complaint with Russia, seeking more details about what happened inside the facility. The World Health Organization says Russian authorities maintain a worker died of severe pneumonia, not the plague. But the agency says it's also seeking more information after reports of a second employee suffering from pneumonia of an undetermined cause.
1: And the Nobel Prize for Chemistry this morning going to a pair of researchers for their work at a fundamental property compounds. Shiri Preston, ABC News.
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0: Now, more than ever, where you get your news matters. Start your day with the facts. This is America's First News, This Morning with Gordon Deal.
1: Thanks for spending time with us. Welcome into Wednesday, October 7th. Gordon Deal with Nicole Murray. Some of our top stories and headlines. The woman who survived attempts to execute her in Tennessee is reportedly awake and speaking. U.S. pressing Russia for information about a worker who died at a research lab in Siberia. Sally Yates, a former Obama-era Justice Department official, will lead a review of Cornell University's response to rape allegations. An L.A. couple from China charged with abuse in their mansion full of surrogate children. Fresh record highs on Wall Street. And the 80-year-old who raised eyebrows with her unusual birthday celebration in Georgia. That story in about 20 minutes. 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New research finds that artificial intelligence use among more than 2,300 middle school students is increasing rapidly, and any AI use is associated with higher social anxiety and depressive symptoms. Here's Julie Jargon, columnist at the Wall Street Journal. Julie, what are we learning?
2: There was a study that some researchers conducted from the University of North Carolina at Chapel Hill, and they looked at the chatbot usage of middle school students in the southeastern United States, and they studied about 2,300 middle school students and found that a vast majority of them were using chatbots, and in many cases, they were using them not just for homework help, but for support and friendship.
1: Jeez, what is that even like? Do we know? I know you spoke to this 12-year-old girl in Phoenixville, Pennsylvania, or you spoke to her mom at least. But what are they doing with these chatbots?
2: Well, they're confiding in them. They're seeking advice and, in many cases, validation. And in the case of this 12-year-old girl whose mother I talked to, this young girl was feeling lonely because her older siblings were, you know, growing up and spending more time with their friends, and she wanted someone to talk to. So she started talking to a chatbot character that she created on a website, and it became something that she was talking to every time she was on her iPad. And she was even talking to this chatbot over talking to real friends who were calling her on FaceTime. And so she was kind of replacing human contact with real life friends with her chatbot instead.
1: Jeez. I may be re-asking the question, but I mean, what's the appeal here?
2: I think the appeal here is that, you know, when you have this chatbot, it's available all the time. It doesn't judge you. It doesn't, you know, necessarily push back in the way that a friend might. And you know, they're designed to be fairly agreeable. And so I think the appeal to kids is that they get this validation, and they get something that they feel is very human-like, responding to them in a way that feels empathetic. And that feels good because they've got someone who's listening to their problems and mirroring back to them how they're feeling. And so that can be very appealing. But then the danger can be that they're not getting the type of pushback necessarily that that they would get from a human being, and no one to challenge them on their beliefs and their thoughts. And so that can obviously go wrong.
1: Yeah, we're speaking with Julie Jargon. She writes the family and tech column for the Wall Street Journal. This piece is called "Middle Schoolers Are Seeking Out AI Friends Instead of Real Human Ones," and that's creating, I guess, some anxiety and perhaps furthering the loneliness epidemic.
2: Yeah, it is. The study found that the students who were using AI chatbots for friendship, they actually, there were two waves of the study, and those in the first wave that were reporting, you know, using AI for friendship, they were actually likely to report higher levels of loneliness when the researchers came back to them several months later for the second wave of the study. So loneliness is kind of what drew them to the chatbots, but then it also ended up being counterproductive because they ended up feeling lonelier later.
1: Boy, how do we deal with this as parents, Julie? Are there any guidelines here, recommendations?
2: Well, you know, it's a whole new world for a lot of parents, and you know, and kids are doing things on their devices that parents often aren't aware of. And in the case of this mother, she didn't realize what was going on with her daughter, but her daughter had become more moody and less communicative. And so that, you know, she knew something was going on, and she questioned her about it and eventually found out what the root cause was. So, you know, checking your children's devices, talking to them about chatbots and whether they're using them and what they're using them for are good ways to start. And if you learn that your child is using a chatbot, and you can kind of talk about, well, you know, are you, do you view it as a friend, or are you just using it for like some help with homework? That can start opening the conversation to figure out if they're developing some sort of dependency on it, and just reminding them that, you know, even though it feels very human-like, it is not human, and it doesn't replace human contact.
1: Yeah, thanks, Julie. Julie Jargon, columnist at The Wall Street Journal. Hey, be sure to check out a podcast of today's program, which has stories you won't hear this hour. 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Just do a search for This Morning with Gordon Deal. 19 minutes in front of the hour. Coming up next, how your phone can rat you out to police.
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0: for spending time with us. Welcome into Wednesday. It's time now for the Mic Drop with this morning's Mike Gavin.
1: Good morning. Well, here's a memo to all potential hit-and-run drivers out there. Your phone might rat you out. According to police in Lee County, Florida, a man who crashed his Tesla had no intention of reporting the wreck to police. Fortunately for deputies, his iPhone was feeling more civic-minded. A deputy was dispatched to the accident scene after 911 received an automated crash alert. He arrived about 9 minutes later and found a 2026 Tesla Model 3 that had struck a light pole and two trees and apparently overturned. The driver was gone, but much of the mess was not. Vehicle parts and other debris had been collected from the immediate crash area and then neatly piled in the center median. It was estimated that the crash caused $5,000 in damage to the light pole and about $16,000 to the two trees. Not surprisingly, alcohol appeared to be involved. When deputies asked why nobody called 911, driver said he wasn't going to call and didn't want to waste anyone's time.
0: Oh.
1: Yeah, even though you caused $21,000 worth of damage in a private community.
0: Right. Left your car there.
1: Yes.
0: Overturned.
1: Yeah.
0: And then you neatly collected all the debris and piled it up. That was what he did. He sort of cleaned up.
1: Yeah. Apparently, I guess it was his family who showed up and did that. I guess he called them and let them know that he'd been in an accident. And they came and started piling up the stuff while he, I guess, went home and drank more, according to his own account.
0: Oh.
1: He had a couple of drinks before he got in the car, then went home to drink more because he was hurt from the accident.
0: Oh.
1: So he was trying to drink away the pain.
0: Right.
1: Apparently.
0: Right. Or perhaps, if I may try to spin this, celebrate that he didn't die in his one car accident.
1: I mean, sure. I mean, there are any number of reasons why you'd want to crack one open after a situation like that, I suppose.
0: Okay. That's a unique one there. Was that Lee County, Florida?
1: Lee County, Florida, yes. And as you head to work this morning, it's time to turn on your office translator so that you can properly decipher the corporate speak being thrown your way all day. Puberty put together a compilation of some of the most common office phrases and what they really mean. As per my last email, actually means, can you read? Let's take this offline really means, stop talking, you're embarrassing us both. Friendly reminder, well, that means, last warning, I'm not being friendly. Happy to help translates to, I'm not happy, but I'm helping. Just circling back on this means, it's been 4 days, why are you ignoring me? And going forward translates to, never do that again. Ever.
0: Yeah. Okay. The one about circling back.
1: Yeah.
0: You get these. I know you get these.
1: Oh, yes.
0: From PR folks who are pitching stories.
1: Yes.
0: And when they're lame, you just ignore them. And sometimes they circle back.
1: They definitely circle back. The one that I have to do everything in my power to not do is as per my last email or as per my email.
0: Yeah.
1: Because I'm doing all kinds of emailing all day. Mm-hmm. And the people that come back 2 and 3 and 4 times asking the same question, I have no patience for whatsoever.
0: So you use that phrase?
1: No, I don't use it, but it takes everything in my power to not use it because I want to have a relationship with these folks. But I'm fuming the entire time.
0: Do you ever say, hey, dummy? Or no, this.
1: Yes, well, that's what as per my last email actually means if you put it through the corporate translator.
0: Thanks, Mike. 13 minutes now in front of the hour on This Morning, America's First News.
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1: Thanks for being with us. The way food is processed, not just its nutritional value, could affect how your body responds to it. Researchers at Virginia Tech gave participants either a minimally or significantly processed meal and made sure both had the same nutritional value. They found those who ate the more processed meal experienced a different metabolic response and even had different activation of the brain region associated with craving and reward. The results suggest that food processing may affect how the body and brain respond to food in ways that go beyond carbohydrates, fat, and protein, potentially helping researchers understand why ultra-processed foods have been associated with overconsumption and long-term health effects, and pointing to new areas for research. 8 minutes now in front of the hour on This Morning. Once again, here's Nicole Murray.
2: And now, the three big things you need to know. Number one.
3: Tennessee death row inmate Krista Pike is awake and speaking at a hospital. Days after the state's failed attempt to execute her by lethal injection left her unconscious and on a ventilator. The 50-year-old's lawyers say Pike is handcuffed and shackled to her hospital bed.
2: Number two.
3: President Trump said he is set to speak with Russian President Vladimir Putin very soon about the death of a laboratory worker from a suspected case of the pneumonic plague in Siberia. The CDC says that currently there is no indication of a broader threat to the U.S.
2: Number three.
3: A couple who had 21 children, most of them born through surrogacy, have been arrested on child abuse-related charges after investigators uncovered what prosecutors described as a house of horrors at their Southern California mansion. Officials added that punishments were also carried out by nannies under the parents' supervision. An execution date for former Army Major Nidal Hassan, who killed 13 people in a 2009 shooting in Fort Hood, Texas, has been set for December 3rd and will take place at the same post where he carried out his attack. Hassan is set to die by firing squad. A former high-ranking Department of Justice official will lead the review into how Cornell University handles sexual misconduct complaints as the school works to address criticisms over allegations of a 2024 gang rape at a fraternity house. Sally Yates was a deputy attorney general in the Obama administration. The time to make holiday plans is quickly approaching. Airfares have gone sky high this year in the face of rising jet fuel prices. CBS News reports that the best day to book flights for Thanksgiving is October 22nd.
1: That's coming up.
3: Yes, only a few weeks away. So
1: set your plans, sit down at your laptop or open up the Kayak app or whatever.
3: Right.
1: October 22nd and make your plans.
3: I mean, I feel like the difficult part here is getting on the same page with family, not booking the flights, right?
1: Yeah. That or start applying for a loan now so you can afford to book your airfare to travel for the holidays.
3: Or don't go? Is that an option? No?
1: We discussed that very awkward conversation potentially happening this year for families, right?
3: Yeah,
1: can't afford to get on the plane.
3: Yeah, can't.
1: Thank you, Nicole. 6 minutes now in front of the hour on This Morning, America's First News.
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Thanks for being with us. A woman from Georgia decided to celebrate her 80th birthday in a truly unique way by throwing her own funeral. WMAZ Television says when Shelvy Neal's husband died earlier this year, she began thinking about her own funeral. In photos from the celebration over the weekend, Ms. Neal smiled when posing in front of a casket, which featured her own cardboard cutout. And she wore a black sash that read, "Back by popular demand." People.com says the party also featured an extra special cake, which wished Neal a happy 80th birthday against the backdrop of the pearly gates of heaven. Messages for the cake read, "She refuses to miss anything, especially her own funeral." Before the event, Ms. Neal said that guests would be encouraged to say a few words, but teased that if anybody said anything bad, she might just cut the mic. That'll do it for this hour. For Nicole Murray and Mike Gavin, I'm Gordon Deal. Thanks for listening to This Morning, America's First News.

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5: From ABC News, I'm Sherry Preston. Israel marking 3 years since the Hamas-led October 7th attacks that killed more than 1,200 people, another 200 taken hostage. Outside the Israeli parliament building in Jerusalem today, Lord Levy came to commemorate it.
6: We came here this morning at 6:29 a.m. to remember the massacre that happened and to the country that was shaken like an earthquake, like a volcano. And we are still trying to recover.
5: She was there calling for change in the upcoming Israeli elections. Israel's retaliation bombings effectively leveled Gaza and led to more than 74,000 Palestinian deaths. Growing concern about the mysterious death of a researcher at an anti-plague lab in Siberia. Federal officials want more information.
7: Under a global health pact, countries have 24 hours to report anything that could become an international emergency. Russia yesterday told the World Health Organization the 28-year-old died of pneumonia, that her illness looked like an ordinary respiratory virus, and that no plague was found. The WHO wrote back asking what caused her pneumonia, and overnight, it was still waiting for the answer.
5: ABC's Hannah Patop. The sleepy Atlantic hurricane season's about to get a wake-up call.
8: Overnight, Tropical Depression 9 crossed the wind speed threshold to become Tropical Storm Isaias. Forecasters expect it to strengthen further as it moves north through the Gulf toward the Florida Panhandle.
9: Be prepared. Don't let this catch you.
8: Travis Tompkins is an emergency response manager in Escambia County and is urging residents to
9: talk to your neighbors, look out for them, because they might be the ones helping you.
8: The current forecast has Isaias crossing the Florida-Alabama border early Saturday morning as a Category 2 hurricane. Jim Ryan, ABC News.
5: Lawyers for convicted killer Krista Pike in Tennessee say she is awake and talking following the state's attempted execution last week. Pike survived two doses of phenobarbital meant to kill her. You're listening to ABC News.
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1: Regaining consciousness. Good morning, I'm Gordon Deal, along with Nicole Murray on this Wednesday, October 7th. Thanks for joining us. Here's what we have for you this hour.
2: Lawyers for the woman who survived an execution attempt in Tennessee say she is awake and speaking.
1: A former official with the Obama Justice Department will lead a review of Cornell University's response to rape allegations.
2: U.S. officials are pressing Russia for more information about the death of a woman who works at a lab studying diseases.
1: And what has happened to the old dinner party?
3: The dinner party didn't just dip. I mean, it's absolutely collapsed. In 1975, 42% of Americans said they hosted friends or families at home at least monthly. When you look at it this year, 12%. That's a roughly 70% decline in 50 years.
1: Consumer analyst Regina Lewis on why the dinner party may be down, but not necessarily out. Attorneys for the death row inmate in Tennessee who survived an attempt to execute her say she's awake and speaking at a hospital. We get more from this morning's Mike Gavin.
4: It was a week ago that 50-year-old Krista Pike was left unconscious and on a ventilator after receiving two doses of pentobarbital at a prison in Nashville. That's a sedative used by at least 17 states for capital punishment. Tennessee officials said they followed established protocol and that the drug has consistently been effective. Her survival raises further questions about her medical and legal future. Her attorneys said her prognosis remains unclear and that she faces a long recovery. Pike remains handcuffed and shackled to her hospital bed. Gordon.
1: Thank you, Mike. Pike was convicted 30 years ago for the beating and stabbing death of a classmate. She was 18 at the time. The lethal injection drug left her arms burned and blistered. Officials have not revealed where the drug was sourced. Executions in Tennessee are on hold after the failed attempt to execute Pike. The price of Brent crude oil, the international standard, has clicked above $100 a barrel again. The movement today comes amid fierce fighting in the Middle East as the Houthis battle to maintain control over much of Yemen's Red Sea coast and the Bab al-Mandeb Strait, another critical waterway for global energy shipments. The Houthis, labeled as a terrorist organization by the U.S., are supported by Iran. Meanwhile, President Trump said yesterday that nobody knew who was running Iran during the war, now in its eighth month.
5: Oil shipments from outside of Iran right now, they're back to almost higher than they've ever been. In other words, the Hormuz Strait belongs to the United States Navy and the United States of America.
1: Separately, the Houthis claim to have killed or wounded 200 Saudi Arabian security forces with strikes on the kingdom's primary airport, a Saudi oil refinery, and other sites across the country. Saudi officials confirmed attacks on two airports but acknowledged only three minor injuries. President Trump has temporarily ordered broader access to tax-free diesel fuel, which is crucial for trucking and agriculture. But experts said the move would have limited results in reducing the high fuel costs. Insight from Bart Janssen, White House correspondent at USA Today. Bart, recap what the president did.
6: Yeah, what he did was sign an executive order aiming to let all sorts of people use red dye diesel. It's named that because it's regular diesel fuel, but a portion of diesel, they dye red for people who use it off-road, which is primarily agriculture uses or other off-road uses. So Trump is saying, well, if we expand the access to that to like truck drivers, for instance, you could reduce costs of what has been record high diesel prices. And so he says, let's let anybody who can get a hold of this stuff use it through the end of the year. So it's temporary, and it's basically forgiving the federal excise tax on diesel fuel, which is about 24 cents a gallon.
1: Wow. All right. So in theory, or the hoped for ripple effect would be what, Bart?
6: Well, the truck drivers would take advantage of this less expensive fuel, and that would ripple across their industry so that what has been driving up the cost of everything else that rides on trucks, your groceries, anything that rides on trucks and higher inflation overall would be reduced at least a little bit. at a time of diesel has been record high. It had never been above $6 a gallon nationwide average before September 11th. It peaked up at about $6.50. It's sitting around $6.32 a gallon on Monday. But in California, it's so high, they don't have gauges to register it because it's gone above $10 a gallon.
7: Oh.
6: So it's an aim to reduce the cost a little bit, but it's even at the best, even if you could find the red fuel and even if you used it for every gallon, it's only 24 cents a gallon out of that $6.30 or so.
7: Right. We're speaking with Bart Jansen, White House correspondent at USA Today. The story is called Trump Expands Tax-Free Diesel Access. Experts say it may do little to cut costs. All right, so you referenced the federal excise tax at 24 cents roughly a gallon. You got the state taxes on top of that, right? So if that's states right. aren't going to do anything, I guess it's the minimal impact here.
6: Right. I mean, the states could. If they weighed in with their 35 cents, then you'd get up to close to 60 cents a gallon. But 60 cents a gallon is still less than 10% of the overall cost. And, you know, I think what most folks argue is that what you want is greater supply. That's what we were hearing from the people who track gas prices. And greater supply is hostage to these two wars, Ukraine versus Russia and the U.S.-Israeli war against Iran. Now, Trump says, you know, fuel is flowing through the Strait of Hormuz now, but I think there's still quite a bit of concern about just the free flow of fuel. And then once you get crude oil out, you still have to refine it. What he's arguing is that Ukraine has been knocking out Russia's refineries, which has blunted the overall supply of diesel. It's sort of a fluid market so that it's still, that hurts people, you know, no matter where you live. But by the same time, same token, people are reluctant to tell Ukraine to stop shooting. So it's a bit of a mess until these wars are resolved. Trump continues to insist that the Iran war could be resolved quickly. The rest of us are waiting to see.
7: And explain to the proposal for a temporary diesel export ban.
6: Yeah, he talked about, well, the White House talked about a potential export ban for a few weeks. And the idea would be, well, if we've got refineries and we've got plenty of diesel, don't send it elsewhere, you know, just keep it home and allow our local customers to have it. But he ruled out that option on Friday to reporters as he was leaving on one of his campaign swings.
7: Thanks, Bart. That is Bart Jansen, White House correspondent at USA Today. By the way, the Society of Independent Gasoline Marketers of America and the National Association of Truck Stop Owners said in a note to members, the logistical challenges of Trump's move outweigh any visible upside, at least in part because residual dye lingers in tanks and fuel systems. 14 minutes now after the hour on This Morning, America's First News. 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

0: We are America's First News. 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
1: Thanks for spending time with us. 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U.S. officials are struggling to get specific answers from Russia about the death of a lab worker from a plague research center in Siberia. The Trump administration has now formally escalated its request for info from the Kremlin, which has been stonewalling for days. Moscow's unwillingness to share information about the incident leaves Washington uncertain what broader risks it could pose and how exactly to defend against those risks. Secretary of State Marco Rubio is hopeful that the limited information sharing will change in the next few hours and days.
2: Suffice it to say, we're watching it very closely, and I think the whole world is watching it very closely, because depending on what we learn about it, we would know how to respond.
1: Among the questions, whether the 28-year-old lab worker who died last week contracted pneumonic plague or another unknown infectious disease. 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They can't harm you if they can't find you. 20 minutes after the hour on this morning, here's Nicole Murray.
0: And now, the three big things you need to know. Number one.
3: Tennessee death row inmate Krista Pike, who survived the state's attempt to execute her by lethal injection, is conscious and speaking at a hospital. The 50-year-old's attorneys say her prognosis is still unclear, and a recovery will be a long one. She is handcuffed and shackled to her hospital bed.
0: Number two.
3: Oil prices have risen this morning as attacks by Houthis in Saudi Arabia raised concerns over crude flows from the Middle East, even as supplies have been recovering. President Trump speaking in Baltimore.
4: We have to finish up, and it's only a question of which way. Do we want to do it the nice way or the not so nice way? And pretty soon you'll find out.
3: Reuters reports that Vice President J.D. Vance said Iran must make meaningful reductions in its nuclear enrichment capacity to end the war.
0: Number three.
3: A 30-year-old Washington State resident has been charged with assisting a teenager who killed eight people in Canada, including school children. Seattle FBI Special Agent in Charge Mike Harrington says 30-year-old James Bryan offered the shooter advice, money, and to help live stream the killings.
5: Even after the shooter had already tragically killed two family members, Bryant assisted the shooter in successfully traveling to a second location to take even more lives.
3: Bryant is charged with conspiracy to murder persons in a foreign country. An execution date for former Army Major Nidal Hassan, who killed 13 people in a 2009 shooting in Fort Hood, Texas, has been set for December 3rd and will take place at the same post where he carried out his attack. Hassan is set to die by firing squad. Police have fired tear gas to control crowds across France as more than a quarter of a million people rallied to support high school students demanding more education funding. Paris protester Kenny spoke with ABC News.
6: It's like a civil war with the police against the people. We have like little kids, 15 years old, 14 years old, with a lot of gas. That's not normal.
3: Officials estimate that 266,000 people took part in demonstrations yesterday. Utah has become the first U.S. state to allow artificial intelligence to prescribe acne medications to patients without direct human oversight.
1: Whoa.
3: Yeah. I can see this as positive and negative.
1: Yeah. Does it just, like, look at your face and then say this is what you need?
3: Look something? At your face. I'm sure you fill out what your side effects are, yeah. All that stuff.
1: Wow. 23 minutes now after the hour.
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0: Thanks for joining us. Welcome into Wednesday. Some say the dinner party is dead. Americans have gotten very good at staying home by themselves, but home entertaining may be poised for a comeback. Here's consumer analyst Regina Lewis. Regina, set the scene.
1: Well, the dinner party didn't just dip. I mean, it's absolutely collapsed. In 1975, 42% of Americans said they hosted friends or families at home at least monthly. When you look at it this year, 12%. That's a roughly 70% decline in 50 years. You're very hard pressed to find that kind of dramatic decline in any behavioral health metric anywhere. And if you personalize it, we didn't simply just migrate to restaurants and there's that linear displacement. We lost the dinner party because we lost the drop-in. Right? Just come on over. We'll make dinner. We'll do that. Even the actual dining room in a home, that's gone away too. There's no place for dinner anymore.
0: Oh, goodness. So why such this dramatic drop in hosting?
1: Well, when I personalize it, I really even looked back. I tried early on and when I was first married and when my kids were young, my parents, et cetera. It's a lot of effort. Right? You've got to have a tremendous pride in your home. You've got to have the time. Maybe you're not dual income and the disposable income to say, hey, let's carve out time for this. And a lot of those things have faded away. So maybe it's just too much work and maybe the expectations are too high. And that's the shift that this begs.
0: Have you noticed it by generation? Is it older folks doing it less, but young people are picking up the slack? Anything like that?
1: The real young are, and I think you see that across the board. And they are also, which might not be a coincidence, the generation poised to for the great wealth transfer of the baby boomers to inherit these homes and a sense of entertaining. They're the same group, that under 30 cohort, Gen Y, that is going back to church, going to running clubs, really does seem to feel like they have benefited from at least the collective experience of seeing, hey, you know, maybe this cost us. And maybe when I get that big home, that basement, that yard, I'm going to do things a little bit differently. And so perhaps what's happened in between has been a delay of game. And that we really do want to entertain at home. We just didn't have the home. We didn't have the income. We didn't have the time. And we didn't have the vision for why it matters.
0: Well, we're speaking with consumer analyst Regina Lewis, and we're talking about the collapse in numbers in terms of how we host, say, dinners at our homes. What are some workarounds here? I thought this was interesting. You put this together.
1: Yeah, I think changing the definition of hosting to something less of a heavy lift. You hear that a lot in the business world, but perhaps as home as well. So lower the production value and the social pressure. The new home entertaining is deliberately easier, cheaper, and a little bit closer to the couch or that finished basement or, you know, really robust backyard because we just don't have it yet. Or it's atrophied, right? And I see that.
0: Thanks, Regina. Regina Lewis, consumer analyst. 30

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1: ABC News, I'm Sherry Preston. President Trump says he's going to talk with Russian leader Vladimir Putin about the plague. The U.S. pushing Russia for more answers about the death of a worker at a Siberian anti-plague lab. Here's ABC's Elizabeth Schulze.
2: The World Health Organization saying Russian authorities claim she died from severe pneumonia, not plague. The WHO asking Russia for more information about the cause of the severe pneumonia. And media reports of a second employee with pneumonia of undetermined cause.
1: Israel today is marking 3 years since Hamas launched the October 7th attacks, killing about 1,200 people. The terror group also took well over 200 hostages. A new tropical storm spinning in the Gulf, and now forecasters say by the end of the week, Isaias could be making landfall as the Atlantic's first hurricane this year. Krista Pike, whose execution in Tennessee was botched last week, is now recovered enough that she is awake and talking. This is ABC News.
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0: is America's First News, preparing you for the day ahead with headlines and in-depth analysis. 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
1: Thanks for spending time with us. Welcome into Wednesday, October 7th. Gordon Deal with Nicole Murray. Some of our top stories and headlines. The woman who survived attempts to execute her in Tennessee is reportedly awake and speaking. U.S. pressing Russia for information about a worker who died at a research lab in Siberia. Sally Yates, a former Obama-era Justice Department official, will lead a review of Cornell.

0: Yale University's response to rape allegations. An L.A. couple from China charged with abuse in their mansion full of surrogate children. Fresh record highs for the NASDAQ and S&P 500. And how the world's two oldest men celebrated their birthdays. That story in about 20 minutes. Tennessee's failed execution of Krista Pike has resulted in fresh scrutiny of the shaky and secretive supply chain for lethal injection drugs. Pharmaceutical companies no longer provide drugs for executions, which means there's a less than transparent approach to where states get their drugs from. Here's Lizzie Lawrence, pharma industry reporter at the Wall Street Journal. Lizzie, take us through the secretive supply chain.
1: Yeah, so basically, states for capital punishment, they used to get their drugs for lethal injection from the drug manufacturers. But about a decade ago, there was a wave of protests from people protesting the death penalty against these pharmaceutical manufacturers saying, hey, you shouldn't be selling your drugs to kill people. And so drug makers never wanted their drugs to be used for this purpose, but they hadn't put in place restrictions yet. So about a decade ago, the Pfizer and other major drug makers who sell these drugs put in place hard restrictions so that states could not get these drugs easily from them. And so states have had to resort instead to going to compounding pharmacies or buying from each other, kind of in these, more non-transparent, secretive deals.
0: Yeah. Or as you say in your story, unregulated sources.
1: Right. So the compounding pharmacy drugs, they do not go through the same, Food and Drug Administration regulation that the drugs made by these manufacturers do. So it's less clear kind of their potency, what's in them. There's just less oversight there.
0: Wow. All right. So I mean, it's possible that if you're going to an unregulated source, the drug could be unreliable once it enters a vein.
1: Absolutely. And experts I talked to, they said there's the drug aspect. There's also the issue of the people administering these drugs often have limited medical qualifications because the major medical groups condemn lethal injection. So sometimes there was a case in Tennessee earlier this year where they struggled to find the vein. And so it's both the drug and the procedure that are quite unreliable.
0: Jeez. So, I mean, just sort of putting this all together, I mean, you could get the injection right. Like, I don't know, an expert phlebotomist finds the right vein, but the drug could be ineffective and that could cause you a lethal injection problem.
1: Yeah, that is one possibility. They're still figuring out, kind of what happened in the case with Krista Pike. But definitely the situation raises questions about what is in these drugs.
0: Jeez. We're speaking with Lizzie Lawrence, pharma industry reporter at the Wall Street Journal. The story is called Botched Tennessee Execution Draws Scrutiny of Lethal Injection Drugs. Also, I think as part of this, did you say sort of, I guess, to avoid detection, states don't say where they get this stuff from, and they sometimes pay cash to sort of further obscure it?
1: Yes. Several states, I actually think most of the states have passed laws allowing them to hide where they are getting these drugs from. In part, they say to protect the pharmacies, the sources from personal retaliation from folks protesting the death penalty. But it means that, yeah, they are not upfront about where they are getting these drugs from.
0: And there's been sort of a course change here in terms of how lethal injections are carried out, right? Didn't you explain there used to be like three injections, now we're down to the one?
1: Yes, there used to be a three-drug protocol. Now, in part because of these supply chain issues, they just go with this one drug, pentobarbital.
0: Wow.
1: Typically.
0: And then, again, this may be a drug you get from some unregulated source.
1: Right,
0: yeah.
1: Right.
0: And then the other choices here, if states were to say, you know what, we saw what Tennessee did and what happened there, we're not going to use lethal injection at all. Other choices here, not to be gross, I mean, electric chairs, one, firing squad, another.
1: Yeah, nitrogen gas is another one that some states, like Alabama, Arkansas, others are revisiting. And federally, you know, the Trump administration reinstated added executions by firing squad as an alternative method.
0: Thanks, Lizzie. Lizzie Lawrence, pharma industry reporter at The Wall Street Journal. By the way, it's Wednesday, which means it's time for another episode of our video series, When the Mic is Off. Posting today, is there chivalry at 30,000 feet? Mike and I discuss it on Instagram, TikTok, Facebook, and X. Make sure you're following for all of our latest videos. Just search for This Morning with Gordon Deal. 19 minutes now in front of the hour. Coming up next, psychological warfare during batting practice in the baseball playoffs.
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0: into Wednesday. It is time now for the mic drop with this morning's Mike Gavin.
1: Good morning. Well, the baseball playoffs are heating up, and so is the battle of the ballpark music. The Milwaukee Brewers and San Diego Padres are playing in the National League Division Series, and apparently have been playing a little gamesmanship with one another. When the series was in Milwaukee, the Brewers were blasting what was described as monotonous music into the stadium while the Padres were taking batting practice. The Padres tried to combat this by bringing in their own Bluetooth speaker, but they still lost the first two games of the series. Facing elimination, San Diego decided to fight fire, with one video clip from Petco Park yesterday showing easy listening elevator music being played while the Brewers were practicing, and another sounded like something you'd hear while you're on hold. The Padres won last night to stave off elimination, so expect to see more attempts to lull their opponent to sleep before tonight's game four.
0: Wow. Interesting little behind the scenes going on here.
1: And people in the comments were like, they should always do this. Like, we shouldn't be accommodating in any way the visiting players. We don't want to play their music. Don't make their locker rooms comfortable. Yeah. Let's do whatever we can to make them uncomfortable.
0: Well, I agree. Yeah. I didn't even know that stadiums may have played pleasant music for the opposing team.
1: Yeah. I mean, I allow them probably take requests, I'm guessing, or I'm just guessing. I don't know. I haven't worked at Major League Stadium. Yeah.
0: No, I give them nothing.
1: Yeah, well, or that. Just give them, there's probably nothing worse than nothing for these Gen Z ball players, right?
0: Okay.
1: Just complete silence, turn off all the video screens in the stadium and just make it dark and quiet.
0: All right. Well, I could see, like, if you want to bring your own music, how then the stadium may want to play music to sort of overpower or at least mess up the sound of your music.
1: Right. Yeah, I can see that.
0: So that's an interesting. I don't know how that works. I mean, nobody's really ever, you know, in the stadium for that.
1: Yeah.
0: Or minimal amount of crowds. So
1: right.
0: I guess that's not really a known thing.
1: We'll see how it goes.
0: All right.
1: And if you've got plans, Gordon, on Saturday or Sunday, is it this weekend or next weekend? One man went viral after he was forced to explain both of these concepts to a friend. In the post on Reddit, he says that on Wednesday, September 30th, a week ago, he texted a friend to let him know that next weekend he'd be around, and the two agreed to get lunch on Sunday of next weekend without specifying a date. Then this week, he got a text from that friend who apparently went to meet him from lunch this past Sunday, October 4th, not realizing that next weekend meant the weekend after the one coming up. Now, this prompted the man to create a tongue-in-cheek chart showing when you should say this weekend and next weekend. Jeez. The upshot is the weekend after the one coming up or the one that you're already in is always next weekend.
0: Okay. Why isn't it the next weekend?
1: I know.
0: I know what you're saying.
1: But it makes sense when you say it out loud.
0: Yes.
1: But nobody does that.
0: Correct.
1: I don't think. Nobody says next weekend is the one that's 3 days away.
0: Right.
1: No, nobody does that.
0: Even though it is technically the next weekend.
1: Technically speaking, this friend was not wrong, but he's also clueless.
0: Emphasis matters.
1: Yeah.
0: When are we doing this? Next weekend.
1: Uh-huh.
0: Like, then you know.
1: Right, right.
0: You know.
1: Okay.
0: 13 sure. minutes in front of the hour.
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0: Now, more than ever, where you get your news matters. This is America's First News, This Morning with Gordon Deal.
1: Thanks for being with us. The way food is processed, not just its nutritional value, could affect how your body responds to it. Researchers at Virginia Tech gave participants either a minimally or significantly processed meal and made sure that both had the same nutritional value. They found those who ate the more processed meal experienced a different metabolic response and even had different activation of the brain region associated with craving and reward. The results suggest that food processing may affect how the body and brain respond to food in ways that go beyond carbohydrates, fat, and protein, potentially helping researchers understand why ultra-processed foods have been associated with overconsumption and long-term health effects and pointing to new areas for research. Ultra-processed foods represent more than half of the average American's daily calories. 8 minutes now in front of the hour on This Morning. Once again, here's Nicole Murray.
0: And now, the three big things you need to know. Number one.
2: Tennessee death row inmate Krista Pike is awake and speaking at a hospital. Days after the state's failed attempt to execute her by lethal injection left her unconscious and on a ventilator. The 50-year-old's lawyers say Pike is handcuffed and shackled to her hospital bed.
0: Number two.
2: President Trump said he is set to speak with Russian President Vladimir Putin very soon about the death of a laboratory worker from a suspected case of the pneumonic plague in Siberia, Secretary of State Marco Rubio.
3: We encourage Russia to be transparent and share more information with the world so that all of us could react accordingly and appropriately. But we'll have to make those decisions on the basis of the information that we're learning and are being provided. And so far, that's still quite limited.
2: The CDC says that currently there is no indication of a broader threat to the U.S.
0: Number three.
2: A couple who had 21 children, most of them born through surrogacy, have been arrested on child abuse-related charges after investigators uncovered what prosecutors described as a house of horrors at their Southern California mansion. L.A. County D.A. Nathan Hochman.
4: And what was going on has been alleged in the complaint of that discipline is nothing short of absolute physical abuse, beatings, and punishment on a daily basis.
2: Officials added that punishments were also carried out by nannies under the parents' supervision. A former high-ranking Department of Justice official will lead the review into how Cornell University handles sexual misconduct complaints as the school works to address criticisms over allegations of a 2024 gang rape at a fraternity house. New York Governor Kathy Hochul.
5: This is about finding out how we can just change the culture that was clearly there, that is so abhorrent to all of us as we see the results.
2: Sally Yates was a deputy attorney general in the Obama administration. Federal officials are investigating after a Delta Airlines plane and Air Canada plane collided on a taxiway at Los Angeles International Airport yesterday. No injuries have been reported. Those cute fluffy pandas from China have made it to Atlanta. Zoo Atlanta announced that Ping Ping and Fu Sheng will be open to the public starting November 6th.
1: Can you just book your flight to Atlanta or whatever and get the... You've been talking about this for weeks now.
2: I know. I'm so excited.
1: They're coming. We're waiting for the date. Then the next... Now we got the date and now here we are.
2: I'm just breaking the headlines as they are released, Gordon Deal.
1: Don't touch the pandas when you go there.
2: Oh, why not?
1: That's not allowed. 6 minutes now in front of the hour.
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7: 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I love Halloween, but what really scares me is worrying about home security. 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

0: Thanks for being with us. The world's two oldest men have exchanged greetings for their respective birthdays. João Mourinho Neto of Brazil, who turned 114 on Monday, and Ken Weeks of Australia, who turned 113 on the same day, exchanged birthday greetings via photos sent to one another across the globe. They show each man holding a card celebrating the other's birthday. Neto and Weeks, born exactly 1 year apart, are the current oldest and second oldest men in the world. Neto has been the oldest living man since November 2024, when he was 112. He's only one of nine men in history confirmed to have reached the age of 114. He is the oldest Brazilian man ever and the 13th oldest Brazilian of all time. The world's oldest woman, by the way, Ethel Katerem, turned 117 just a couple of months ago. That'll do it for this hour. For Nicole Murray and Mike Gavin, I'm Gordon Deal. 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
4: Good morning. It is 5 o'clock, and we hear from two of the candidates for governor. I'm Jim Sharp.
5: I'm LaDonna Harvey.
3: Arizona Votes 2026.
5: It was a fiery debate last night between some candidates for governor, with the incumbent opting out.
6: No Labels Party candidate Terri-Ann Hourihan blamed her Republican and Democrat opponents for the state's affordability problems.
7: And our elected officials, who we put in office, Andy Biggs included, Katie Hobbs included, are not listening to Arizona.
6: She said if elected, she'd work to create universal child care in Arizona. Republican candidate Andy Biggs explained his plan to help with affordability.
8: Tackle waste, fraud, and abuse, like doing a DOGE program, which we will do, which I've said literally since I've started, we're going to do the DOGE program. I already have people in mind what we're going to do it and the process to do it.
6: Biggs added he has experience writing budgets from his time at the legislature. Heidi Hommel, KTAR News.
5: Democrat and incumbent Katie Hobbs, a campaign called the debate format political theater. You can watch the theater at KTAR.com.
4: As our coverage continues of the debate, how about some reactions? Stacey Pearson, political strategist, co-founder of Lumen Strategy, says while her performance didn't beat out what we've seen from Katie Hobbs in the past, No Labels Party candidate Terri Hourihan held her own against Republican Andy Biggs.
9: Terri was phenomenally spicy, and I'm glad she held her own representative, congressional representative, accountable. I mean, this was spicy. It was fun to watch.
4: She also said she believes Governor Katie Hobbs made the right decision to avoid the debate, saying it was smart not to stand on a stage with Andy Biggs 4.0, criticizing his attempts to appear as a more moderate candidate.
5: Coming up on Arizona's Morning News.
10: The city of Scottsdale may make sweeping reforms to how flock cameras are used. I'm Ballin Overstolz.
5: And while you might be seeing some traffic cones all over the 10, again. Right now, let's check in with John Roller live in the Valley Chevy Dealers Traffic Center.
11: All right. Well, right now I'm looking at the eastbound 10 right at the transition ramp from the 101. You're squeezed down a little bit if you're coming in from the West Valley. But let's talk ride times. 14 minutes from the 101 Awafria into downtown Phoenix. Not bad at all. About 10 minutes from Cactus down to the stack if you're coming southbound on the 17 from the North Valley. 51 rolling smooth. And the East Valley, you are quiet right now, about 14 minutes from Country Club over to about Mill Avenue to get through Tempe this morning. Not bad at all. 202 is looking good as well. John Roller, KTAR News.
12: Another hot day is on tap across the valley. Expect mostly sunny skies and a high of 102 this afternoon, which is nearly 10 degrees above average. Tonight stays warm with lows near 80. I'm ABC 15 meteorologist Jorge Torres.
4: At 5:03, it's 75 degrees in Mesa.
5: The Scottsdale City Council has unanimously voted to create some new rules on how flock cameras are used.
10: Last night's meeting had some moments of disagreement on how to move forward regarding license plate reading cameras, such as between Mayor Lisa Borowski and Councilman Adam Quasman.
13: To clarify this.
14: Why is that necessary? She just accepted it. The second just accepted my amendments.
13: Can the second name four out of the amendments?
14: I can go back through them, Adam, if it's necessary.
10: But city leaders did initiate what may become sweeping changes related to those cameras, including routine audits on what vehicles officers are tracking and criminal penalties when they're misused. The council is also holding back funds for a future contract renewal with Flock Safety for now, as they may look for another ALPR vendor. Ballin Overstoles, KTAR News.
5: A draft ordinance and policy adjustments related to those cameras will be presented back to the council on December 1st.
3: Eyes on Education.
4: Scottsdale Unified School District approved the closure of two schools last night. Copper Ridge K-8 and Laguna Elementary will shut down after this school year. Governing Board Member Karen Werner voted against the closures.
15: My entire time on this board, I have tried to be proactive and to ask for growth plans and to push for solutions before closures. I cannot support closing additional schools when I don't believe that we have exhausted those alternatives.
4: The district has been facing declining enrollment with a 26% decline in enrollment since 2010, according to board member Matthew Pintinsky. The closures will save the district more than $2.5 million.
5: Three candidates running for Maricopa County College Board are teaming up, I should say Community College Board, teaming up to bring football back to the Valley. John Crow, Ryan Caracciolo?
4: Caracciolo.
5: Well, of course it is. Of course that's what that is. Caracciolo. And Susan Winder joined the AZ Political Podcast with Jim Sharp to explain the hidden costs of cutting the sport. Crow is a former Phoenix College player and says killing the program caused a massive drop in enrollment that hit minority students the hardest.
16: I mean, there's 700 kids across the state. It wasn't just Maricopa County that lost it. It was Eastern, Western, and Pima. So over 700 kids played. 60% of those were young black males. They're, for the most part, not attending college now because that was their gateway in, just like me. I know for a fact because I was there.
5: Watch the full episode of the AZ Political Podcast with Jim Sharp on KTAR.com.
4: A man caught with 75 pounds of fentanyl hidden inside a tire has been sentenced to 7 years in prison.
17: The Arizona Attorney General's office says Jose Soto Olguin pleaded guilty to drug trafficking offenses. Investigators watched him receive the tire and load it into his truck before pulling him over. A police dog alerted to the drugs. A search of his apartment also uncovered a kilogram of heroin. Soto Olguin was also ordered to pay about $9,000 in drug fines. Serena O'Sullivan, KTAR News.
5: You're going to be seeing and hearing a lot of that as construction crews have started work on an 11-mile stretch of the I-10 in both directions. This is between the 202 and Gila River. This 11-mile stretch is the third of four segments in a 26-mile construction project between Phoenix and Casa Grande. The crews are adding a third general purpose lane in both directions, as well as reconstructing several interchanges along the I-10.
4: Coming up, why we recalled our B-1 bombers back from that UK airbase. it might be a separate threat than those five men who were arrested on terrorism charges nearby.
5: Oh, good.
4: Yeah.
5: First, though, we go live to the Valley Chevy Dealers Traffic Center and John Roller.
11: All right. Well, let's take a look at the I-10 south of the 202 right to the Gila Riverbed there. Right now, it's looking very good. Of course, it's very busy both eastbound and westbound. A lot of commercial truckers getting their day underway, and there's not much to slow you down. Roadways are looking good here in town. Eastbound I-10, still about 14 minutes on your right in, off to a smooth start. Coming in from the West Valley, southbound I-17, also looking very good from Cactus down to the stack. And south of the stack, if you're coming southbound through the Durango Curve, smooth sailing for you all the way over to the split. East Valley, you are quiet, so are the surface streets. John Roller, KTAR News.
4: Our high today, 102, a low tonight of 79, and tomorrow's high, 103. Guess what? There is some rain in the forecast. Not expected to get here till Saturday, and it's just a slight chance.
3: 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And former Vice President of the United States, Dan Quayle. 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
5: And good morning. It's 5:12. I'm LaDonna Harvey. He's Jim Sharp from the KTAR Business Center. Amazon is shifting its approach to data centers, with the company stressing the importance of building them as fast as possible. Our partners at the Phoenix Business Journal say the new approach includes distributing more than $1 billion to the communities that host those new data centers. It'll go toward workforce training, energy affordability, and water solutions.
4: At the close yesterday, all three major indices were at or a little bit above a 0.5% gain. This morning, however, things are heading downward. The Dow's down 350 points, S&P's down 29, and the Nasdaq's down 212. For more money news, visit the Business Center at KTAR.com.
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5: And at 5:12, this is what you need to know right now. The debate to be Arizona's next governor was last night with the incumbent, Democrat Katie Hobbs, sitting it out. Candidate Andy Biggs, the Republican, promised to cut taxes, reduce regulations, and protect school choice. No Labels candidate Terry Horahan blamed Biggs and Hobbs for Arizona's affordability crisis. You can watch it at KTAR.com.
4: Scottsdale Unified School District approving the closure of two schools last night. Copper Ridge K-8 and Laguna Elementary are slated to shut down after this school year. The district's been facing declining enrollment. The closures will save the district more than $2.5
5: million. A death row inmate in Tennessee awake and speaking after surviving that failed execution attempt. Krista Pike survived two doses of pentobarbital September 30th. Her attorney's heading to court today, asking a court order to preserve evidence from the attempted execution. All of our top stories just 15 minutes away. 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
4: And here's John Roller with a live update from the Valley Chevy Dealers Traffic Center.
11: All right, off and rolling on this Wednesday. And so far, we're off to a pretty smooth start. I am taking a look at the eastbound I-10 right at 43rd Avenue. You kind of snake your way through over to 35th Avenue. And there's a little more volume as the morning drive starts to unfold. But not bad at all. About 14, 15 minutes on your ride in. Main line's looking very good. Southbound I-17 from Thunderbird down to Indian School Road, flowing smoothly. Once you get to the stack, it looks very good as you transition to the eastbound I-10 and the 101 in the East Valley, the Pima Freeway. If you're heading to Scottsdale this morning, smooth sailing for you. John Roller, KTAR News.
5: Sunny with a high of 102 today, an overnight low of 79. In Glendale at 77 at 5:14.
4: Why was there that abrupt redeployment of a dozen B-1 bombers back to the U.S. from that Royal Air Force base in England over the weekend? A lot of us may have assumed it had to do with the five men arrested on terrorism charges near RAF base Fairford, but it may have been a separate threat.
5: ABC News contributor Rich Frankel is joining us with a possible explanation. Rich, a former special agent in charge of the FBI's Joint Terrorism Task Force and Counterterrorism Division in New York, a former associate director in the Office of the Director of National Intelligence. Okay, now that I've got my breath back, good morning, Rich. What do we know or what do we suspect?
0: So we have source information from several sources saying that the abrupt redeployment of the B-1 bombers from RAF Fairford back to the U.S. this weekend was prompted by concerns of a drone attack in the U.K. and that the drone attack was being directed by the IRGC, which is the Iranian Revolutionary Guard Corps, and that they were going to target both the planes and the personnel at the base.
4: Wow. That would be rather bold, a drone attack on the UK itself. Do we know if those arrests were related to the drone threat or was this a separate threat? Possibly those five men arrested on terrorism charges and they didn't find any explosives on them. So maybe they were scoping the place out.
0: So it could have been that they were doing a dry run, checking out the place. They did have gasoline in the back of the vans more than, I guess would be normal. So that was what they considered to be the threat at that time. But this could be two separate prongs, two different threats, both aimed at the RAF. We just don't know that yet because they are connected in the sense that they both were targeting the RAF. But they seem to be slightly different parts of the investigation. So we're really not sure at this time. And to have two different threats at the same location, while it's not usual, it's not unusual. You know, we've had that in the past here in the U.S. and we've had that at other targets around the world. Because if something seems to be something that is favored as a target by terrorists or by our enemies, you would see that that they would have different plans to attack it.
5: Rich Frankel is a former special agent in charge of the FBI in New York, along with many other jobs that he's held. And, you know, when we look at this, this drone attack is what particularly intrigues me, because this does not seem to take a lot of prior planning. And so it seems like they're going for something that would be easy. And that concerns me, because if it's easy there, is it easy here?
0: Yeah, a drone attack, drones are much easier to be purchased at this point with the ability to have heavier payloads. And we've worried about that here in the U.S. Over the last couple of years. You know, we had the World Cup, we've had all of our special events, and law enforcement, military, intel services are all concerned that a drone attack could be the next type of attack against these locations. Drone technology and the ability and the expertise to use drones has dramatically increased over the last few years because of the war in Ukraine, the fight with Iran. Both in both theaters, drones have become almost the main attack method. Against their enemies, because they are fairly, they're not as expensive as planes or other types of technology, and they're easier to use, by a normal person. So the threat of those drone attacks at RAF became very real, because, as you said, it could be very quick, it could be inexpensive, and it can, even if it's not going to cause a great amount of damage, any damage to our B-1 bombers or to our personnel is something that we don't want.
4: And it could also be successful in two ways for the Iranians, and that would be first off, it would cause damage to our actual planes and maybe kill some of our personnel. But it would also, make countries think twice about letting our aircraft take off from their soil in order to launch an attack, right?
0: Correct. The threat posture in the last week has gone up throughout Europe, from what I understand. While it's not universal, because each country has their different threat levels and how they respond to threats, from what I understand, in the UK, all the bases went up on a higher threat. And then throughout Europe and where our bases are located throughout the world, all have changed their threat posture and are working on different ways to protect those locations from the possibility of drones. Again, we've been dealing with that here in the U.S., and I know the military has been working on anti-drone technology, and I think now this is giving it an additional kick to figure out what is the best way to protect these locations.
4: All right,
5: Rich, thank you so much for your time. A former special agent in charge of the FBI's Joint Terrorism Task Force and Counterterrorism Division in New York, and former associate director in the Office of the Director of National Intelligence on, well, some serious concerns about these drones and the possibilities.
4: Yeah. It's 5:20 now on Arizona's Morning News. And coming up, more accusations against Dolly Parton's nephew.
5: First, though, we go to the roads live in the Valley Chevy Dealers Traffic Center.
11: And right now, the roads are looking very good. We're off to a smooth start this morning. Eastbound I-10 looking very good. One spot is slowing right at the 101 Almafria transition ramp. Not bad at all through that construction. And about 15 minutes on your ride into downtown Phoenix. That's it for the main lines. Just took a look at the 347. If you're coming out of Maricopa on the John Wayne Parkway, a pretty smooth sailing once you're through Riggs Road over to the I-10. And the South Mountain Freeway, the 202 loop, 202 south of the I-10 on the west side, also looking good. A lot of folks make that transition to the westbound side of the I-10 to drive out to California. Not a bad ride this morning at all. John Roller, KTAR News.
4: Sunshine today with a high of 102, a low tonight of 79, and a high tomorrow of 103. Slight chance of rain makes its way to the valley by Saturday. You know, it is one of the most closely watched congressional races in the entire U.S. It's also one of the tightest races, and the candidates for CD1 are going to face off on the debate stage, and you can watch it tonight. Jay Feely and Amish Shaw are going to do that at 6 on the KTAR YouTube channel or at KTAR.com. 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
5: Good morning to you. It's 5:25, and there are new developments in the battle over Dolly Parton's estate, just as her new hotel is opening in Nashville.
30: Parton's nephew, Brian Seaver, who previously served as her head of security, is now accused of barricading his home to avoid being served with a lawsuit from Parton's estate. Seaver was the family member who officially announced Parton's death in August. Parton's estate is suing him, accusing him of threatening lawyers, business partners, and employees, at one point warning he could destroy the entire brand unless he was paid.
5: That's ABC's Sophie Flay.
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11: All right. Well, it is the eastbound I-10 that's showing a little bit of slowing as you approach the 202, the South Mountain transition to get into downtown Phoenix, make that transition coming eastbound into downtown. A little bit of a hang up there. Not seeing anything on the cameras, but it looks like we may have a stalled vehicle right near that transition ramp. Spot of slowing there right now, about 17 minutes from the 101 hour for you into downtown Phoenix, southbound I-17, looking very good. About 10 minutes from Cactus down to the stack, and southbound I-17 south of the stack. Spot of slowing right at Grand Street as you come through the Durango curve. Once you're over to 7th Street, you are good to go all the way over to the split. John Roller, KTAR News.
5: Sunny with a high of 102 today. Tomorrow we climb to 103. By Saturday, we are going to cool off, just letting you know. Right now it's 78 at 527.
4: And coming up on Arizona's Morning News at 530, we get to hear the plans for the state from at least two of the candidates for governor.
5: Right now, we go to the Parker & Sons Heating, Cooling, Plumbing, and Electrical Sports Desk with Mitch Feraldis.
10: The Cardinals added some help for their offensive line yesterday. Jedrick Wills Jr. was signed by Arizona from the Buffalo Bills practice squad. He's the former 10th overall pick in the 2020 NFL Draft. And the Diamondbacks are making a change to their coaching staff. Reports last night said that pitching coach Brian Kaplan is not expected to be retained. His contract expired at the end of this past season. That's sports. Mitch Vareldis, KTAR News.
13: Most homeowners don't think much about their roof. 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But here in Arizona, your roof takes a beating. From extreme heat, monsoon rain, high winds, and hail, it protects your home, your belongings, your memories, and the people living underneath it. 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
5: Good morning. It is 5:30. I'm LaDonna Harvey, and two of the candidates for governor clashed on ideas last night.
4: I'm Jim Sharp, and that is our top story.
15: Arizona Votes 2026.
4: Governor hopefuls took to the debate stage last night. No Labels party candidate Terry Hourihan said she supports school choice, but also called for an audit of the education

0: the Empowerment Scholarship Account Program.
1: You're going to get incentives for these schools to come in to those underserved areas, and now you'll have competition, but those parents will have that choice.
0: Incumbent Democrat Katie Hobbs, however, declined to debate, like she did actually 4 years ago. You can watch the full debate at KTAR.com.
2: Now, that debate did see both candidates take aim at one another, but also the absent Governor Katie Hobbs.
3: Paul Bentz, Senior Vice President of Research and Strategy with High Ground Inc., says he expected both candidates to team up against Hobbs, but wasn't expecting such a strong offensive from No Labels Party candidate Terry Hourihan against Republican Andy Biggs.
4: I don't think he thought he was going to be talking about the Epstein files in his opening statement, yeah. for example, yeah. and trying to defend his legislative record. I don't think those were items that probably crossed his list of what he was going to have to do.
3: Ben said he doesn't think this debate will move polling numbers much, but says it did reveal how important of an issue water will be in the upcoming election. Anna Ulp, KTAR News.
0: Coming up on Arizona's Morning News, Scottsdale taking a look at their flock cameras. Plus,
5: the Scottsdale Unified School District's governing board voted to close down two schools last night. I'm Shira Tanzer.
0: Time now to check in with John Roller, who's in the Valley Chevy Dealers Traffic Center.
6: All right, first half hour, the 5 o'clock drive, very smooth. In fact, that earlier slowing right at the transition ramp of the South Mountain Loop 202 to the eastbound I-10, that's leveled out. So right now, you're back to about 15 minutes on your ride in from the West Valley if you're coming eastbound on the I-10. Southbound I-17 still holding steady about 10 minutes from Cactus down to the stack. East Valley, the westbound 60 coming through Tempe. Very smooth sailing all the way through the Broadway curve to the split. And the 202s, the Red Mountain Freeway coming out of Mesa. And the 202 Santan from Gilbert Chandler also looking very good. John Roller, KTAR News.
7: It's a warm start across the valley this morning. High pressure keeps us mostly sunny and dry today. Look for a high of 102 with lighter winds and lows tonight near 80 degrees. I'm ABC 15 meteorologist Jorge Torres.
2: It's 80 in downtown Phoenix at 533.
0: More of KTAR's election coverage now as three candidates running for the Maricopa County Community College Board are teaming up to bring football back to the Valley. John Crow, Ryan Caracciolo, and Susan Winder joined the AZ Political Podcast with me to discuss the failure of leadership that got the sport cut. Caracciolo argues that treating the football program as just another expense is the wrong approach.
8: One of the complaints or past, impediments that we've heard is that only 70 people showed up to a game at one point on one game on one day. And I sit back and I go, that's not a football issue. That's a marketing issue.
0: By the way, the trio would like to increase nursing and other medical programs at the MCC schools, as well as of the technical education variety. You can watch the full episode of the AZ Political Podcast at KTAR.com.
2: Scottsdale City Council has directed city staff to draft some new rules on how those flock cameras, the automated license plate readers, are used. It may include routine audits on which vehicles officers are tracking, criminal penalties when they're misused. Councilwoman Solange Whitehead introduced the motion last night.
9: As part of this evaluation review, the city's current contract with Flock Safety and report back on how and when the city may exit.
2: The council decided to hold back funds for its contract renewal with Flock for now. City staff will present potential policy changes related to the cameras on December 1st.
10: Eyes on Education.
0: Two Scottsdale schools will close this coming summer.
5: The Scottsdale Unified School District Governing Board voted to close Laguna Elementary and Copper Ridge K-8 schools after this school year due to declining enrollment. Board member Matthew Patinsky said he wants the district to focus on academics instead of keeping struggling schools alive.
11: Some people have said that closing schools should be the last option. I disagree. I think cutting programs and staff at all of our schools, increasing class sizes at all of our schools, these should be our last decisions.
5: Other board members voted against the closures, saying the board did not consider all the alternative options. The closures will save the district more than $2.5 million. Shira Tanzer, KTAR News.
2: A drug dealer caught with 75 pounds of fentanyl powder earlier this year has been sentenced to 7 years in prison. The Arizona Attorney General's Office says Jose Soto Olguin was caught smuggling those drugs.

0: drugs in a tire while driving. They later found heroin when they searched his home.
1: All right, let's talk about construction. Everybody's favorite.
0: Oh, we love those orange cones.
1: Yes, we do. They're our buddies. ADOT crews have begun work on widening an 11-mile stretch of I-10.
2: That 11-mile stretch of I-10 is located between the Loop 202 and Gila River. The project will include adding a third general-purpose lane in both directions and an HOV lane between the Loop 202 and Riggs Road. ADOT says this is the third segment of a years-long widening project focusing on the section of I-10 located between Phoenix and Casa Grande. Dylan Nichols, KTAR News.
0: In Milwaukee, Wisconsin, a school security breach after a former student there got work as a substitute teacher. Somehow.
3: She was then assigned to a class where students say she used profane language, racial slurs, and organized students by race and gender in the class. According to the complaint, she told one boy he was fat, told others they were the types of people to have incest, and told one girl she would either become a stripper or a hooker.
0: What? By the way, she told that when she was arrested, she said, "I was bored." That's ABC's Hannah Batah. When I'm bored, I nap.
1: Yeah.
0: That's what I manage.
1: Decide to become a teacher and berate students.
0: I try to find a popsicle in my freezer.
1: Wow. Coming up, Arizona households are carrying a record amount of credit card debt, but a further dig into the numbers shows it might not be all that bad.
0: Listen, we are looking for the sunshine here.
1: Yes, we are.
0: Right now, we are going to the roads. Hopefully a little sunshine there live in the Valley Chevy Dealers Traffic Center.
4: Yeah, it hadn't been a bad start this morning. However, we have passed the 5:30 mark, and that means more folks are taking to the roadways to get their day underway. And it's the eastbound I-10. Couple of spots of slowing. I'm taking a look right at the transition ramp from the 101. It is slow and go if you're coming in right around 107th Avenue. That's where you've got some construction that squeezes you down about 22 minutes from the 101 into downtown Phoenix. Southbound I-17 showing a little bit of volume starting right at about Indian School Road down to Thomas this morning, about 12 minutes from Cactus down to the stack, and the 51 from Shea Boulevard down to the mini stack southbound, about 9 minutes on your ride into downtown Phoenix. Surface streets are looking very good. John Roller, KTAR News.
1: We do have a slight chance of rain in our forecast, but it's not going to probably get here until the weekend. A high of 102 today and 103 tomorrow. By the weekend, though, we should be back into the mid-90s. And I saw something about 80s-ish highs next week.
0: That's what we're this is the rumor.
1: I don't want to get anybody's hopes high, but there you go.
0: It's I don't want to be held responsible if it doesn't happen.
1: 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People with pitchforks showing up at the station. 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
0: Good morning. It is 5:42. I'm LaDonna Harvey. He's Jim Sharp from the KTAR Business Center. True Food Kitchen, a concept that was co-founded here in Phoenix, has filed for Chapter 11 bankruptcy. The health conscious chain saying in a company announcement it means the closure of 12 of its restaurants, but all three here in Arizona remain open.
1: 10-year Treasury note yield hits its highest level since 2002, and traders are bracing for a key bond sale. So the Dow right now is down 446 in pre-market trading. The S&P's down 36, and the NASDAQ is down 243 points. For more money news, visit the Business Center at KTAR.com.
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0: At 5:43, this is what you need to know right now. The debate to be Arizona's next governor was last night with incumbent Democrat Katie Hobbs sitting it out. Republican Andy Biggs promised to cut taxes, reduce regulations, protect school choice. No Labels candidate Terry Horahan blamed both Biggs and Hobbs for Arizona's affordability crisis.
1: Scottsdale Unified School District's board approved the closure of two schools last night. That would be Copper Ridge K-8 and Laguna Elementary. They will shut down after this school year. The district it's been facing declining enrollment, and they say the closures will save more than $2.5 million for the district.
0: Skydance-owned Paramount closed its $81 billion takeover of Warner Brothers Discovery, ushering in a new Hollywood giant. Skydance emerges from one of the biggest mergers ever, $111 billion, including debt in the media and entertainment industry. All of our top stories just 15 minutes away. For more news, go to KTAR.com or the KTAR News app.
1: And here's John Roller live from the Valley Chevy Dealers Traffic Center.
4: First crash of the morning, eastbound I-10 right near the 67th Avenue off-ramp. And a portion of this crash is off to the left against the median wall. And a portion of this crash is off to the right at the exit ramp there at 67th Avenue. So as you're coming in from the West Valley, you're going to see some flashing lights right there at the off-ramp. Just stay to the left if you get off at 67th Avenue. But of course, that is starting to slow things down if you are making that transition to the Loop 202 South Mountain Freeway. Right now, about 24 minutes from the 101 into downtown Phoenix. South of the I-17, south of the stack, a little bit of slowing through the Durango curve over to the split this morning. Northbound I-17 up at the north stack, a little bit of slowing at Union Hills as you transition to the eastbound 101 Pima Freeway. Surface streets still quiet. John Roller, KTAR News.
0: We are looking for sunny skies and a high of 102 today. 103 is where we're going to top out tomorrow. Right now in Peoria, 75 degrees at 5:45.
1: So how bad is our Arizona's credit card debt problem? Well, our friend Garrett Archer, data analyst at our TV partners at ABC 15, just did a story on a New York Federal Reserve report. And it shows that the average Arizona household is carrying a record amount of credit card debt, which is kind of scary.
0: Scary, but adjust it for inflation and it might not be quite as bad as it sounds. I mean, it's bad, but it's maybe not that bad. Here's Garrett. Picture him in his little bow tie, breaking down how much we owe the credit card companies and where that ranks us among American states.
10: So the New York Federal Reserve says the average Arizona household carries $4,530 in credit card debt. That's a little over 6% of everything they owe. That ranks Arizona 16th in the country.
1: All right, so Arizona households carrying an average of $4,530 in credit card debt, but we are well below the credit card debt that Alaskans, Hawaiians, New Jerseyites, is that what they're called?
0: I'm not sure.
1: Households from Maryland, Nevada, Florida, and California carry, because they all have average credit card balances well above $5,000.
0: Ouch.
1: Yeah.
0: That's a lot.
1: It's more expensive to live in those places.
0: Well, kind of. I mean, you look at Nevada? Is that more expensive?
1: Maybe. Maybe. We know Alaska and Hawaii are for sure, in California too, right?
0: But that's, that's a proximity thing.
1: Yeah.
0: The fact that credit card debt makes up about 6% of our total household debt makes sense. Because let's face it, if you have a mortgage, you could be carrying hundreds of thousands in that debt and a few more thousand in a car loan debt if you've recently bought a car. But credit card debt always feels like the worst kind of debt. And it kind of is.
1: It hurts my soul.
0: It does.
1: So,
0: how
1: about something that makes us feel a little bit better, at least collectively? While $4,530 in credit card debt for Arizona households is a record amount, Garrett points out that you have to do more math to find out the truth about this record.
10: But adjust for inflation and the story changes. So right before the Great Recession, the average was $5,900 in today's money. It didn't drop below $4,500 again until 2011.
0: So just in case those numbers pass by a little too quickly, while our $4,530 in credit card debt is the highest average on record, right before the Great Recession, the inflation adjusted average was $5,900 in today's dollars. So it's improved.
1: Yeah.
0: Still not great,
1: yeah,
0: but it's improved.
1: Yeah, yeah. So here's the difference in dollars when it comes to generations. So you're in my generation, Gen X, LaDonna, we're carrying the most credit card debt. $9,600.
0: Oofta.
1: Garrett points out that, we're in our prime earning years. It may not feel like that for some of us, but
0: I'm sorry, prime what?
1: Exactly.
0: I don't know what you're saying.
1: So we're $9,600. Millennials and baby boomers carrying just a little under $7,000 each, and Gen Zers, who are just getting their very first credit cards, have already racked up about $3,500 in credit card debt.
0: Listen to your mean old auntie LaDonna, my friends in Gen Z, ditch the debt.
1: Mm-hmm.
0: Pay that thing off every month.
1: Yep.
0: Learn from me.
1: Yeah.
0: One last thing from ABC 15's Garrett Archer shows that while our credit card debt isn't as bad as it seems on the surface, it's not all rainbows and puppies and kittens out there.
10: About 7% of American credit card accounts are now seriously delinquent 90 days or more behind. That's 2 points above the overall average, but it's nowhere near the 11% we hit during the Great Recession.
1: All right.
0: But that makes sense.
1: Yeah.
0: I mean, the Great Recession killed us all.
1: Killed my bank account. That's
0: well,
1: for sure.
0: Yeah, it did that to everybody.
1: Yeah, it was a bad time. I was working in public relations and I was doing political consulting work at that point.
0: Yeah.
1: And I was working for a firm and my boss instantly cut my pay by about a third.
0: Ooh.
1: Yeah. And it was like, okay. So, but
0: I was in radio. I've never actually been paid for this job. So,
1: Right. You get to work with me.
0: That's true.
1: You get paid in happiness sitting next to me every morning.
0: I do.
1: Yeah.
0: It's true.
1: But yeah, I still, it is not a record when adjusted for inflation, still $4,530 in credit card debt for the average Arizona household. That is, listen to your Auntie LaDonna.
0: Mean old Auntie LaDonna is right.
1: Yeah.
0: Try so hard. If you're young and just getting started, credit card debt might seem, and I say this as somebody who did this because I'm dumb as a stump sometimes. I thought I could just rack it all. It's, oh, no big deal. I'll pay it up. Then I started understanding what compounding interest was.
1: Yeah.
0: And that ain't good. No. Not on that side of the equation. Yeah. It's really good in a savings situation.
1: Well, really pay attention to that, because they're required to now put this here. If you pay the minimum amount every month, how many years it will take you to pay that
0: 40.
1: Off?
0: 40.
1: Yeah, it's like ridiculous. Yeah. You'll be older than us.
0: And you will have paid 4 or 5 or 6 times the amount, yeah, depending on what your interest rate is.
1: Yeah.
0: That is not a good thing.
1: Yeah. It's 5:50 now on Arizona's Morning News. And coming up, a guy who scammed his way into the CIA is going to go to prison.
0: Yeah, but the list of things he got away with.
1: Oh, my gosh.
0: Unbelievable.
1: Yeah.
0: Now let's go to the Valley Chevy Dealers Traffic Center with John Roller.
4: All right. We've got one crash. Eastbound I-10. This happened right near the 67th Avenue off-ramp. And taking a live look, if you are coming in from the West Valley, it bunches up for you. And then, of course, folks getting through the 202 transition right now, about 25 minutes from the 101 into downtown Phoenix. East Valley looking very good. Westbound 60, a light bit of slowing just past Country Club once you're to the 101 Price Freeway. Northbound up to the 202 Red Mountain Transition looking very good. And our first surface street crash of the morning, 27th Avenue just south of Indian School Road. That's just to the west of I-17. John Roller, KTAR News.
1: Thank you, John. Our high today, 102, 103 tomorrow. Look for overnight lows to be right around 80 degrees or a little below. And we do have a slight chance of rain coming to the valley by Saturday.
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0: It is 5:55, and it's so good to have you here with us on Arizona's Morning News. A former CIA officer has pleaded guilty to a scam that resulted in millions of dollars in gold being found in his home. And more. David Rush obtained a senior job at the CIA with top secret clearance after lying his way in. He falsely claimed he had a college degree. He spent years, he said, as a Navy pilot. He made up fake classified programs to get the government to hand him all that money, and it did.
2: At his plea hearing yesterday, Rush also admitted giving a foreign official information that could identify a U.S. clandestine source. Court documents say Rush acted alone, but Daryl Blocker, who spent 28 years at the CIA, doesn't buy it.
3: The fact that no one reported on this guy, that no one stood up and said, this doesn't quite look like, is something that the agency is going to have to rectify. There will be internal changes.
2: Now, three separate investigations are looking into how the CIA was deceived.
0: I've heard of padding your resume, but wow, that's ABC's Karen Waugh.
1: You know, it's funny. I was hiking a mountain before I got married with another gal, and she was telling me the story about some guys that she'd met with her girlfriends the night before, and that they were pilots. They were fighter pilots.
0: Oh, were they?
1: Yeah. And another guy in our group turned to her and said, you know, late on a Friday night, we're all fighter pilots, my friend.
0: See, that's when I start telling people stuff like, yeah, I'm a professional wrestler. I mean, you know, just to make it fun.
1: Why not? John Roller's in the Valley Chevy Dealers Traffic Center.
4: All right, for a Wednesday morning, not a bad start as we get ready for the 6 o'clock hour. If you're getting your ducks in a row and get ready to roll down the highway, not too bad. We did have one crash, rather minor, eastbound I-10, right near the 67th Avenue off-ramp, and just more volume coming in. So as you come through the 202 South Mountain transition to get into downtown Phoenix, you're looking about 25 minutes from the 101 Agua Fria into downtown Phoenix. Southbound I-17, Cactus down to the stack, 12 minutes on your ride in. Southbound 51 looking very good. And in the East Valley, it is smooth sailing for you. Westbound 60, one spot is slowing just past Country Club over to Alma School Road, but the 101, the Price Freeway, and the 202 is looking very good this morning. 27th Avenue, just south of Indian School Road. That's our one surface street crash. John Roller, KTAR News.
0: Today is going to be sunny with a high of 102. We climb to 103 tomorrow, but we start dropping in temperature after that. Right now in Phoenix, 78 degrees at 5:57.
1: Coming up on Arizona's Morning News, a very notable candidate missing from a governor's debate.
0: Now it's time to go to the Parker & Sons Heating, Cooling, Plumbing, and Electrical Sports Desk. Here's Mitch Feraldis.
7: The Padres live to see another day. They staved off elimination against the Brewers with a 4-3 win last night in San Diego. Meanwhile, in Atlanta, the Dodgers took a 2-1 lead on the Braves with a 3-1 win yesterday. We've got a full slate of MLB action today. In Chicago, the White Sox host the Guardians at 1. The Dodgers look to advance past the Braves at 3. The Rays look to do the same against the Yankees at 5. And the Brewers will try again against the Padres at 7. That's sports. Mitch Feraldis, KTAR News.
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5: 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All news, traffic, and weather on Arizona's Morning News.
1: Good morning. It is 6 o'clock. Thanks for listening. You heard from two candidates for governor last night. I'm Jim Sharp.
0: I'm LaDonna Harvey.
5: Arizona Votes 2026.
0: And it got a little fiery between those candidates, with the incumbent opting not to participate.
14: No Labels Party candidate Terri-Ann Hourihan blamed her Republican and Democrat opponents for the state's affordability problems.
17: And our elected officials, who we put in office, Andy Biggs included, Katie Hobbs included, are not listening to Arizona.
14: She said if elected, she'd work to create universal child care in Arizona. Republican candidate Andy Biggs explained his plan to help with affordability.
25: Tackle waste, fraud, and abuse, like doing a DOGE program, which we will do, which I've said literally since I've started, we're going to do the DOGE program. I already have people in mind what we're going to do it and the process to do it.
14: Biggs added he has experience writing budgets from his time at the legislature. Heidi Hommel, KTAR News.
0: And by the way, if you want to, you can check that full debate out at KTAR.com.
1: Our KTAR team coverage of the debate continues with reaction. Wes Gullett, partner and political strategist with Nexus Strategy Group, says he doesn't think this debate will ultimately earn Andy Biggs any additional voters. But the fact that he showed up looks better than Katie Hobbs abandoning the debate.
26: If you're going to represent, if you're going to take my tax dollars and you're going to represent me and you're going to be my governor, then you should be able to defend your record.
1: But Gullett says it's hypocritical of Andy Biggs to shame Hobbs for not debating, as Biggs has also a history of avoiding the debate stage.
0: Coming up here on Arizona's Morning News.
27: Moments of disagreement, but a path forward in Scottsdale related to Flock cameras. I'm Ballin Overstoles.
0: And why you might see a lot of flashing lights and traffic cones all over the 10 again. Right now, let's check in with John Roller, live in the Valley Chevy Dealers Traffic Center.
4: All right. Thank you very much, LaDonna. Yeah, we're off to a very good start this morning. The 5 o'clock hour, very quiet. Only had one minor crash, and it is still off to the right. If you're coming in from the West Valley, eastbound I-10 right at 67th Avenue, this has been moved off to the right. Just have more volume coming through the 202 transition to get into downtown Phoenix. If you're getting ready to roll down the highway, look at about 25 minutes in the West Valley from the 101 into 7th Street. Northbound I-17 showing a little bit of slowing up at the North Stack from Union Hills as folks transition to the eastbound 101 Pima Freeway to get into Scottsdale this morning. But once you're past 19th Avenue, clear sailing right through Cave Creek into Scottsdale. One surface street crash, 27th Avenue, just south of Indian School Road. John Roller, KTAR News.
28: Triple-digit heat sticks around in the valley today. It's been mostly clear skies and a high of 102. That's well above normal for early October. Tonight will be mild with lows near 80. I'm ABC 15 meteorologist Jorge Torres.
1: At 6:04, it's 77 degrees in Glendale.
0: And our KTAR continuing coverage of Arizona Votes 2026, we talk junior college football. Is it going to make a comeback at Maricopa Community Colleges? Well, board candidates John Crow, Ryan Caracciolo, and Susan Winder are teaming up to make it happen. They joined the AZ Political Podcast with Jim Sharp to make their cases. Crow says although Maricopa County is seeing a massive economic boom, there's a bigger problem looming.
29: We've got so much development with TSMC and Vi and others coming into the town and bringing so many jobs with them. The problem is we will not have the workforce to meet that.
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1: Scottsdale City Council unanimously voted to create new rules on how ALPR flock cameras are used.
27: Last night's meeting had some moments of disagreement on how to move forward regarding license plate reading cameras, such as between Mayor Lisa Borowski and Councilman Adam Quasman.
10: To clarify this.
13: Why is that necessary? She just accepted it. The second just accepted my amendments.
10: Can the second name four out of the
13: I can go back through them, Adam, if it's necessary.
27: But city leaders did initiate what may become sweeping changes related to those cameras, including routine audits on what vehicles officers are tracking and criminal penalties when they're misused. The council is also holding back funds for a future contract renewal with Flock Safety for now, as they may look for another ALPR vendor. Ballin Overstoles, KTAR News.
0: Speaking of Scottsdale...
15: Eyes on Education.
0: Scottsdale Unified School District has approved the closure of two schools at last night's meeting. Copper Ridge, K through 8, and Laguna Elementary will shut down after this school year. A governing board member, Karen Werner, voted against those closures.
16: My entire time on this board, I have tried to be proactive and to ask for growth plans and to push for solutions before closures. I cannot support closing additional schools when I don't believe that we have exhausted those alternatives.
0: The district's been facing declining enrollment with a 26% decline since 2010, according to board member Matthew Patinsky. The closures will save the district more than $2.5 million.
1: A man that law enforcement says was caught with 75 pounds of fentanyl hidden inside a tire has been sentenced to 7 years in prison.
18: The Arizona Attorney General's office says Jose Soto Olguin pleaded guilty to drug trafficking offenses. Investigators watched him receive the tire and load it into his truck before pulling him over. A police dog alerted to the drugs. A search of his apartment also uncovered a kilogram of heroin. Soto Olguin was also ordered to pay about $9,000 in drug fines. Serena O'Sullivan, KTAR News.
0: The Arizona Department of Transportation says it started work on an 11-mile stretch of I-10 between the 202 and Gila River. It will add a third general purpose lane in both directions and an HOV lane between the 202 and Riggs Road.
1: Coming up, why we recalled our B-1 bombers back from that UK airbase. It may be a different threat than we originally thought.
0: First, though, we go to the roads live in the Valley Chevy Dealers Traffic Center. It's John Roller.
4: All right, not far from the I-10 is the State Route 347 in Maricopa, the John Wayne Parkway. And right now there's a little construction from Casablanca Road up to Riggs Road, but not bad this morning. You're pretty much on time if you're coming through Riggs Road to catch up to the I-10 to get into downtown Phoenix. The 202's looking very good. Just took a look at the westbound 202 Santan Freeway at Gilbert Road. Smooth sailing for you on the northbound 101 Price Freeway all the way up to the 202 Red Mountain Transition. Also flowing smoothly this morning. If you are coming in from Mesa, clear sailing for you all the way into the mini stack. Surface streets looking very good. We do have one crash just south of Indian School Road on 27th Avenue. That is west of the I-17. John Roller, KTAR News.
1: Sunshine today with a high of 102 degrees.
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0: And good morning. It's 6:12 here on Arizona's Morning News from the KTAR Business Center. Johnson Stewart Materials, a longtime landfill on the edge of Mesa, trying to rezone more than 180 acres to allow for new digital billboards. Our partners at the Phoenix Business Journal say the company is proposing 4 billboards off the Salt River, a portion of the property the company doesn't have use for because it's within the Salt River floodplain. The rezoning would allow for businesses to have outdoor industrial use, accessory structures, and canopies.
1: On Wall Street right now, Dow futures down 400, S&P down 31, the Nasdaq's down 220. For more money news, visit the Business Center at KTAR.com.
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0: At 6:13, this is what you need to know right now. The debate to be Arizona's next governor was held last night. Incumbent Democrat Katie Hobbs sat it out. Republican candidate Andy Biggs promised to cut taxes, reduce regulations, and more. No Labels candidate Terry Horahan blamed both Biggs and Hobbs and their parties for Arizona's affordability crisis.
1: Last night, in a unanimous vote, the Scottsdale City Council directed city staff to draft new rules on how flock cameras are used. City staff will present potential policy changes related to the cameras that read license plates by December 1st.
0: Tropical storm Isaias has formed off eastern Mexico. It's expected to strengthen into the first hurricane of the Atlantic season. That is something. It will hit the Gulf Coast later in the week. Hurricane Center's initial projections show the center coming on shore somewhere between eastern Louisiana and the western Florida panhandle. All of our top stories just 15 minutes away. For more news, go to KTAR.com or the KTAR News app.
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4: All right, watch for a crash clearing eastbound I-10 right near 67th Avenue. It is completely off to the right. Just more volume coming in, about 25 minutes on your right end. Surface streets, one crash on the west side this morning, 27th Avenue, just south of Indian School Road. 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John Roller, KTAR News.
0: We're looking for sunny skies and a high of 102 today in Chandler at 75 at 614.
1: Why was there that abrupt redeployment of a dozen B-1 bombers back to the U.S. from that Royal Air Force base in England over the weekend? A lot of us may have assumed it had to do with the five men arrested on terrorism charges near RAF base Fairford, but it may have been a separate threat.
0: ABC News contributor Rich Frankel is joining us with a possible explanation. Rich, a former special agent in charge of the FBI's Joint Terrorism Task Force and Counterterrorism Division in New York, a former associate director in the Office of the Director of National Intelligence. Okay, now that I've got my breath back, good morning, Rich. What do we know or what do we suspect?
10: We have source information from several sources saying that the abrupt redeployment of the B-1 bombers from RAF Fairford back to the U.S. this weekend was prompted by concerns of a drone attack in the U.K. and that the drone attack was being directed by the IRGC, which is the Iranian Revolutionary Guard Corps. And that they were going to target both the planes and the personnel at the base.
1: Wow. Ooh. That would be rather bold, a drone attack on the UK itself. Do we know if those arrests were related to the drone threat or is this a separate threat? Possibly those five men arrested on terrorism charges and they didn't find any explosives on them. So maybe they were scoping the place out.
10: So it could have been that they were doing a dry run, checking out the place. They did have gasoline in the back of the vans more than, I guess would be normal. So that was what they considered to be the threat at that time. But this could be two separate prongs, two different threats, both aimed at the RAF. We just don't know that yet because they are connected in the sense that they both were targeting the RAF, but they seem to be slightly different parts of the investigation. So we're really not sure at this time. And to have two different threats at the same location, while it's not usual, it's not unusual. You know, we've had that in the past here in the U.S. and we've had that at other targets around the world. Because if something seems to be something that is favored as a target by terrorists or by our enemies, you would see that that they would have different plans to attack it.
0: Rich Frankel is a former special agent in charge of the FBI in New York, along with many other jobs that he's held. And, when we look at this drone attack is what particularly intrigues me, because this does not seem to take a lot of prior planning. And so it seems like they're going for something that would be easy. And that concerns me, because if it's easy there, is it easy here?
10: Yeah, a drone attack, drones are much easier to be purchased at this point with the ability to have heavier payloads. And we've worried about that here in the U.S. Over the last couple of years. We had the World Cup, we've had all of our special events, and law enforcement, military, intel services are all concerned that a drone attack could be the next type of attack against these locations. Drone technology and the ability and the expertise to use drones has dramatically increased over the last few years because of the war in Ukraine, the fight with Iran. Both in both theaters, drones have become almost the main attack method. Against their enemies, because they are fairly, they're not as expensive as planes or other types of technology, and they're easier to use, by a normal person. So the threat of those drone attacks at RAF became very real because, as you said, it could be very quick, it could be inexpensive, and it can, even if it's not going to cause a great amount of damage, any damage to our B-1 bombers or to our personnel is something that we don't want.
1: Oh, and it could also be successful in two ways for the Iranians, and that would be first off, it would cause damage to our actual planes and maybe kill some of our personnel. But it would also, make countries think twice about letting our aircraft take off from their soil in order to launch an attack, right?
10: Correct. You know, the threat posture in the last week has gone up throughout Europe, from what I understand. While it's not universal because each country has their different threat levels and how they respond to threats, from what I understand, in the UK, all the bases went up on a higher threat. And then throughout Europe and where our bases are, you know, are located throughout the world, all have changed their threat posture and are working on different ways to protect those locations from the possibility of drones. Again, we've been dealing with that here in the U.S., and I know the military has been working on anti-drone technology, and I think now this is giving it an additional kick to figure out what is the best way to protect these locations.
1: All right. Thank you, Rich. That is ABC News contributor Rich Frankel. He is a former special agent in charge of the FBI's Joint Terrorism Task Force and Counterterrorism Division in New York.
0: Coming up in just a few moments, she's supposed to be dead. Instead, she's chained to a hospital bed and talking.
1: That story just gets crazier and crazier.
0: Yeah.
1: Here now is John Roller in the Valley Chevy Dealers Traffic Center.
4: All right, let's head to the West Valley where we've had a minor crash on the eastbound 10 right at Verado Way. A little bit of slowing as folks make their way through the outer loop, the loop 303. And then up ahead, you've got stop and go slowing starting at the 101 into downtown Phoenix. About 26 minutes from the 101 into 7th Street. That earlier crash right near 67th Avenue. That is completely off to the right. So that is it for the mainline crashes. East Valley, you are looking very good. Did have one crash on the 24 near the Queen Creek area, right near Signal Butte Road, but that has been moved off the 24, so not bad. A little bit of slowing from Ray Road up to the 202 Santan Freeway. John Roller, KTAR News.
0: Sunny with a high of 102 today, up to 103 tomorrow. Right now in Anthem 75 at 621.
1: The midterm election's almost here. 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
1: 6:25 now on Arizona's Morning News with Jim Sharp and LaDonna Harvey, and we've got new comments on a failed prisoner execution attempt in Tennessee.
23: 1 week after her botched execution, her lawyer says Krista Pike is awake and speaking. She was scheduled to be put to death for a 1995 murder, but she survived two lethal injections. How that happened is now under investigation. Pike's attorney saying her recovery is medically unprecedented. Her prognosis remains unclear, but at a minimum, we expect a long recovery. They want her death sentence reduced to life in prison.
1: That is ABC's Sophie Flay.
0: Now let's get to those roads live in the Valley Chevy Dealers Traffic Center with John Roller.
4: All right. Very orderly start to the Wednesday commute. Only one crash still in the clearing stages. That's the eastbound I-10 right at the 67th Avenue off-ramp. A little bit of a curiosity factor, and you mix that with more volume, and you're looking about 27 minutes from the 101 Awafria into downtown Phoenix. A little further west, had a crash on the eastbound 10 right near Verado Way, but it is cleared away. So the only slowing you'll meet up with is right at the 101. And one surface street crash in the North Valley this morning, 27th Avenue, just south of Indian School Road. John Roller, KTAR News.
1: Sunny today with a high of 102. Might get to 103 tomorrow and then 102 again on Friday. The weekend, we're going to see some changes, though, dipping into the mid-90s, and a chance of rain comes our way by Saturday. It's 6:26 now on Arizona's Morning News.
0: And coming up at 6:30, you at least got to hear ideas from two of the candidates for governor last night.
1: Time now for sports. Let's check in with Mitch Vareldis. 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
26: The Cardinals added some help for their offensive line yesterday. Jedrick Wills Jr. was signed by Arizona from the Buffalo Bills practice squad. He's the former 10th overall pick in the 2020 NFL Draft. And the Diamondbacks are making a change to their coaching staff. Reports last night said that pitching coach Brian Kaplan is not expected to be retained. His contract expired at the end of this past season. That's sports. Mitch Vareldis, KTAR News.
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0: 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Good to have you here with us on Arizona's Morning News at 6:29. And two of the candidates for governor shared some ideas and some sparks. I'm LaDonna Harvey.
1: And I'm Jim Sharp.
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1: That's our top story. Governor hopefuls clashing on the debate stage last night. No Labels party candidate Terry Horahan said she supports school choice, but also called for an audit of the education system.
5: But we do need to audit the education system. There is a lot of money and a lot of misuse of funds, according to the General Audit Report.
1: Republican candidate Andy Biggs said he'd like to increase the amount of money that families can get through the Empowerment Scholarship Account program.
6: You're going to get incentives for these schools to come in to those underserved areas, and now you'll have competition, but those parents will have that choice.
1: Incumbent Democrat Katie Hobbs had nothing to say about it, at least last night, because she declined to debate. You can watch that full debate, though, at KTAR.com.
0: And our KTAR team coverage of that debate continues with the reaction.
7: Paul Bentz, Senior Vice President of Research and Strategy with High Ground, Inc., says he expected both candidates to take

0: Terry Horahan said she supports school choice, but also called for an audit of the education system.
1: But we do need to audit the education system. There is a lot of money and a lot of misuse of funds, according to the General Audit Report.
0: Republican candidate Andy Biggs said he'd like to increase the amount of money that families can get through the Empowerment Scholarship Account program.
2: You're going to get incentives for these schools to come in to those underserved areas, and now you'll have competition, but those parents will have that choice.
0: Incumbent Democrat Katie Hobbs had nothing to say about it, at least last night, because she declined to debate. You can watch that full debate, though, at KTAR.com.
3: And our KTAR team coverage of that debate continues with the reaction.
4: Paul Bentz, Senior Vice President of Research and Strategy with High Ground Inc., says he expected both candidates to team up against Hobbs, but wasn't expecting such a strong offensive from No Labels Party candidate Terry Horahan against Republican Andy Biggs.
5: I don't think he thought he was going to be talking about the Epstein files in his opening statement, for example, and trying to defend his legislative record. I don't think those were items that probably crossed his list of what he was going to have to do.
4: Bent said he doesn't think this debate will move polling numbers much, but says it did reveal how important of an issue water will be in the upcoming election. Anna Ulp, KTAR News.
0: Coming up on Arizona's Morning News, a Valley City Council taking a look at its flock cameras and the rules for using them. Plus,
6: the Scottsdale Unified School District's governing board voted to close down two schools last night. I'm Shira Tanzer.
0: Right now, let's check in with John Roller, who's in the Valley Chevy Dealers Traffic Center.
7: All right, heads up on the eastbound I-10. We've got a stalled vehicle. This is right near 31st Avenue, just past 35th Avenue. And this stalled vehicle is right in the number one lane, and the driver is out. And folks are coming up on this, trying to get by. You're either getting by on the HOV lane or lean to the right, but this just unfolding. Heads up there, folks are coming up on this car pretty quick. And that'll back you up if you are coming off the 101. Now seeing some slowing starting southbound at the 101. Just south of Thomas gets heavy through the construction as you come into downtown Phoenix. About 28 minutes now on your ride in to get this car out of the way. And one surface street crash, 27th Avenue just south of Indian School Road. 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
8: Another hot day is on tap across the valley. Expect mostly sunny skies and a high of 102 this afternoon, which is nearly 10 degrees above average. Tonight stays warm with lows near 80. I'm ABC 15 meteorologist Jorge Torres.
3: And right now in Phoenix, 79 degrees at 633.
0: As our KTAR team coverage of the election continues, let's talk football. Yes, football, because three candidates running for the Maricopa Community College Board are teaming up to bring football back to the Valley. John Crow, Ryan Carracciolo, and Susan Winder joined the AZ Political Podcast and told me about the failure of leadership they say got that sport cut. Carracciolo argues that treating the football program as just another expense was the wrong approach.
9: One of the complaints or past, impediments that we've heard is that, only 70 people showed up to a game at one point on one game on one day. And I sit back and I go, that's not a football issue. That's a marketing issue.
0: They're not solely focused on football, by the way. They want to increase nursing programs and technical education at the Maricopa Community Colleges. And you can watch the full episode of the AZ Political Podcast on KTAR.com.
3: Scottsdale City Council's directed staff to draft new rules on how automated license plate reading flock cameras are used. And that may include routine audits on which vehicles are being tracked and criminal penalties when those cameras are misused. Councilwoman Solange Whitehead introduced the motion last night.
10: As part of this evaluation review, the city's current contract with flock safety and report back on how and when the city may exit.
3: The council decided to hold back funds for any contract renewal with Flock for now. City staff will be back and recommend those policy changes on December 1st.
0: And let's stay in the Scottsdale area for this next story.
11: Eyes on Education.
0: Because two Scottsdale district schools will close this upcoming summer, KTAR education reporter Shira Tanzer was at the closure vote last night and joins us live with the details on that story. Shira, what happened last night? I imagine it was a little emotional, right?
12: Yeah, it was definitely dramatic, to say the least. Some board members actually got into a small argument

0: over whether or not they were going to have the vote at all. But yeah, the Scottsdale Unified School District Governing Board did end up voting to close Laguna Elementary and Copper Ridge K-8 schools after this school year. That's due to declining enrollment. Board member Matthew Batinsky said he wants the district to focus on academics instead of keeping struggling schools alive.
1: Some people have said that closing schools should be the last option. I disagree. I think cutting programs and staff at all of our schools, increasing class sizes at all of our schools, these should be our last decisions.
0: Other board members voted against the closure, saying the board did not consider all the alternative options to closure. The closures will save the district more than $2.5 million. Live in the news center, Shira Tanser, KTAR News.
2: It's 6:35, and a drug dealer caught with 75 pounds of fentanyl powder earlier this year, sentenced to 7 years in prison. The Arizona Attorney General's office says Jose Soto Olguin was caught smuggling the drugs in a tire while driving. They later found heroin when they searched his home.
3: ADOT crews are going to begin some work on widening a big stretch of I-10.
4: That 11-mile stretch of I-10 is located between the Loop 202 and Gila River. The project will include adding a third general-purpose lane in both directions and an HOV lane between the Loop 202 and Riggs Road. ADOT says this is the third segment of a years-long widening project focusing on the section of I-10 located between Phoenix and Casa Grande. Dylan Nichols, KTAR News.
2: From Louisiana to the Florida Panhandle, emergency planners are bracing for the arrival of the first hurricane of the season. ABC's Jim Ryan says a tropical depression in the Gulf has graduated to a tropical storm.
5: With less than 72 hours to go before the anticipated landfall of what may be a Category 2 hurricane, government officials like Commissioner Steve Barry of Escambia County, Florida, are preparing for potential flooding.
6: We're trying to be as proactive as we can for problem areas to go and make sure that they have an overflow, that the overflow is open and clean, that any drains are cleared out.
5: The National Guard has been put on standby as Tropical Storm Isaias gathers strength in the Gulf. Jim Ryan, ABC News.
3: Coming up, there are two old school diseases that have various spots in the world worried, but should they concern us here? We'll ask a public health expert about the plague and the measles next.
2: First, though, let's go live to the Valley Chevy Dealers Traffic Center.
7: All right, thank you very much. Well, we've got an incident on eastbound I-10 right near 31st Avenue, and it's getting a little dicey. We had a stalled vehicle in the number one lane. DPS troopers on the scene right now, and they are executing a traffic break, and another trooper is just pushing this car off the main line. But whenever you have a traffic break coming in from the West Valley, that means you're going to have heavy slowing all the way back coming eastbound on the 10, starting right at 107th Avenue. They're getting this car out of the main line, but right now you've come to a complete standstill if you're eastbound on the I-10. This will be out of there shortly, but it'll tack on a few extra minutes on your commute. Southbound I-17, not bad from Cactus down to the stack, about 14 minutes. We do see a little bit of slowing south of the stack, southbound I-17. Slow and go through the Durango curve from 19th Avenue over to 7th Street in that earlier crash, 27th Avenue just south of Indian School Road. That crash has cleared away. 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
3: Sunshine today with a high of 102. We do have a slight chance of rain coming to the valley this weekend, though.
2: It's one of the most closely watched congressional races in the country, and tonight the candidates for CD1 face off on the debate stage. 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
11: 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It will be unexpected and without warning. 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
3: It's 6:43 now on Arizona's Morning News with Jim Sharp and LaDonna Harvey, and taking a look at your money. Actually, let's take a look at that opening bell number here on Wall Street as the Dow starts out the day down almost 500 points, almost a 1% loss. The NASDAQ down more than 0.75%. It's lost 234, and the S&P down 44. For more money news, visit the Business Center at KTAR.com.
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2: At 6:43, this is what you need to know right now. The debate to be Arizona's next governor was held last night with the incumbent sitting it out. Republican candidate Andy Biggs promised to cut taxes, reduce regulations, and protect school choice. No Labels candidate Terry Horahan blamed Biggs and Democratic Governor Hobbs for Arizona's affordability crisis.
3: A death row inmate in Tennessee awake and speaking after surviving a failed execution attempt. Krista Pike survived 2 doses of pentobarbital on September 30th. Her attorney are headed to court today for a court order to preserve evidence from that attempted execution. All of our top stories are just 15 minutes away. 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
7: All right, DPS troopers doing a nice job pushing that stalled vehicle off to the right. That was at the eastbound I-10 right near 31st Avenue. It is completely off to the right, so things starting to level out. You just got more volume as you come in on the eastbound I-10 from the West Valley. Over in the East Valley, looks like we've got a minor crash on the westbound 60 right near Alma School Road. We'll take a closer look at that. And then coming into town, just mentioned the construction on the 10 south of the 202s. We do have a little bit of slowing this morning on the westbound side. Coming into downtown Phoenix, the westbound 10 just past Riggs Road. John Roller, KTAR News.
3: Sunny with a high of 102 degrees today.
2: There are two old school diseases, the plague and the measles, that have people in various parts of the world concerned. But should we be concerned? Let's talk with Will Humble, who used to head up the Arizona Department of Health Services, now is the executive director of the Arizona Public Health Association.
3: Will, thanks for taking time with us early. The plague is grabbing all the international headlines after this 28-year-old Russian laboratory worker died from a suspected case of pneumonic plague, and it's prompted the quarantine of thousands of people in Russia. So let's start there. Is this disease, which first made history in the 13th century, making a comeback?
16: No, this is not going to turn into a pandemic like COVID-19 or anything like
3: okay.
16: that.
3: Okay.
16: No way. It's the way it's transmitted is totally different. And by the way, just so you know, like we've had cases of this kind of plague in Arizona over the years, usually from wildlife. Ground squirrels and things like that who can transmit it to their dogs who are chasing them out in the field. So it's not unheard of. We've had sporadic cases over the decades, not frequent, maybe once every 5 years. This is different in Russia. It sounds like it's a laboratory leak, but this is not going to be a pandemic.
3: Okay.
2: Okay. So I feel a little bit better about that.
3: So no carts of dead people, you know, bring out your dead.
2: No. We don't have to, you know, do red X's on our doors.
16: No. We've come a long way since 1350.
3: Okay.
2: Good. I was really looking forward to wearing the birdie mask, though. That was sort of a thing that I was hoping to do.
3: Yeah.
2: Will Humble is the executive director of the Arizona Public Health Association. Let's talk about the measles, because this has been a persistent issue. In New York, you have Governor Kathy Hochul declaring a state of emergency. That state surpassed 100 measles cases for the year. We've seen the measles rearing its ugly head here in Arizona, with a lot of cases in northern Arizona and a couple dozen in Maricopa County this year. Can we expect more?
16: Yes, this one we can expect more in both, not just Maricopa County, but probably, I think most likely, well, I mean, measles is back. And the reason it's back is because not enough parents are vaccinating their kids. So we don't have herd immunity for a disease that's this contagious in Arizona anymore. Maricopa and Pima County have decent vaccination rates, not great, but decent. We got parts of the state like Yavapai, Mojave, a lot of Gila County. A lot of these rural counties we have in Arizona have very bad vaccination rates. And if I expect future measles outbreaks to be happening in those parts of the state, like we saw on the Arizona or the Colorado Strip above the Grand Canyon, there were hundreds of kids that got measles up in that area for one reason. Like the parents hadn't been vaccinating their kids.
3: Yeah, I'm very familiar with that part of the country. I grew up in northern Arizona and went to school with some of the kids from like Colorado City area and along the Arizona Strip there. And it's mostly the FLDS folks who are not inoculating their kids. So as a parent, you don't worry about it if you've got your kid, you know, vaccinated against the measles. But there are people who cannot get vaccinated against the measles. And those are the people we need to worry about, right?
16: Yes. And number one on that list for me and for everyone in public health, I think, are the little tiny babies.
3: Yeah,
16: because they're not scheduled to get that first measles vaccine until 18 months. So that period from birth to 18 months, they're really vulnerable to this disease. And they're little tiny babies. Their airways are really small. They don't have a good cough reflex. So they're really susceptible to getting secondary pneumonia, hospitalization, and even death, those little tiny babies. So how do we protect little tiny babies who aren't scheduled to get their MMR vaccine yet? We vaccinate everybody around them. And for decades, we've been doing that. Over the last 10 years, the vaccination rates have been eroding. And so who's left in the most vulnerable people are those little tiny babies. And so I imagine what they're doing in New York is, and we did this in Arizona when I was health director, we accelerated when we had outbreaks, we would accelerate that vaccine schedule and recommend kids get that first shot at 6 months when you have an outbreak, even though it's recommended at 18 months. That way you're getting at least 1 year more protection for the little ones. There's other people with different kinds of immune compromises and things, people who just had a bone marrow transplant and stuff like that. Like they're susceptible even if they've already had the vaccine. So the way we protect them, people getting chemotherapy and bone marrow transplant, is by vaccinating everyone around them. So that's the purpose.
2: Will, do you see a point at which we turn this thing around and more people decide to get vaccinated, or has that bird flown?
16: You know what? I don't know. There's no way for me to answer. I don't have a crystal ball. Like, like, is this going to wake people, are more and more outbreaks going to wake people up and say, hey, wait a minute, maybe I was listening to the wrong people when it comes to deciding not to vaccinate my kids. I mean, at some threshold, I think there's a point of like where the tumblers click in parents and they're like, oh, wait a minute, this actually is bad. Sometimes that takes personal experiences instead of just stories on the radio. And sadly, so I don't know the answer to that question. I just don't know.
3: All right. Well, we appreciate your answer on the plague and not having to worry about, you know, putting our neighbors in the back of a pickup, you know, because they piled up like cordwood.
2: Wagons. Yeah, right. Wagons of death.
3: Will Humble is the former director of the Arizona Department of Health Services and the executive director of the Arizona Public Health Association.
2: I still might buy myself one of those little birdie weird masks.
3: Those are weird.
2: They are super weird. Sure. Coming up in just moments, while you might see that subscription fee going way up.
3: Here's John Roller now in the Valley Chevy Dealers Traffic Center.
7: All right, yeah. Westbound 60 coming out of Mesa. We did have a crash right near Alma School. Road troopers have moved this up a little closer to Dobson. If you are transitioning to the northbound 101 Price Freeway, you got a little leftover slowing there. Just stay to the left. The ramp is open to the northbound 101 Price Freeway. It's north of there, right at the 202 transition ramp, where we always start to see a little bit of slowing starting to develop as you come through the 202 transition, head northbound on the Pima Freeway. Eastbound I-10, that earlier stalled vehicle moved completely off to the right. That happened right near 31st Avenue. Right now back to about 29 minutes from the 101 into downtown Phoenix. And that earlier collision, 27th Avenue south of Indian School Road, that is cleared away. 27th Avenue, both directions looking good. John Roller, KTAR News.
2: We're looking for sunny skies and I have 102 today. It is 6:51.
17: 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She vetoed $1.4 billion in tax relief three times this year. 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
3: 6:55 on Arizona's Morning News, and I hope you'll be entertained because Paramount is now closed on that $81 billion takeover of Warner Brothers Discovery.
0: Several attorneys general and labor unions filed suit against the merger, saying it would cost jobs. But after a settlement, the deal is now complete. The merger was made official this morning and ushers in a new giant Hollywood studio with a new name, simply Skydance. The new company now owns not only Paramount, Paramount Plus, and Warner Brothers, but also HBO Max, CBS, and CNN.
3: That is ABC. Sherry Preston.
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7: All right, back to the East Valley we go. We've got a crash off right westbound 60 right near Dobson. Just stay to the left to get around that. Also looking at the westbound Santan Freeway, we've got a spot of slowing right through the construction zone from McQueen right through Arizona Avenue over to the 101. 101 northbound south of the 60 looking very good. And once you're north of the 60, spot of slowing starting to develop right at University just south of the 202. To Red Mountain Transition. Gets a little heavier there at the transition ramp. Up to McDowell Road, then you are good to go. Also, the westbound Sky Harbor Boulevard showing a little volume now, just past the 143 as folks make their way into the airport this morning over by Terminal 4 and Terminal 3. John Roller, KTAR News.
3: Sunny today, the high 102. We'll get down to about 80 for a low tonight, and then 103 tomorrow. We'll cool off by the weekend and add in a slight chance of rain on Saturday.
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3: Right now, here's Mitch Vareldez from the Parker & Sons Heating, Cooling, Plumbing, and Electrical Sports Desk.
1: The Padres live to see another day. They staved off elimination against the Brewers with a 4-3 win last night in San Diego. Meanwhile, in Atlanta, the Dodgers took a 2-1 lead on the Braves with a 3-1 win yesterday. We've got a full slate of MLB action today. In Chicago, the White Sox host the Guardians at 1. The Dodgers look to advance past the Braves at 3. The Rays look to do the same against the Yankees at 5. And the Brewers will try again against the Padres at 7. That's sports. Mitch Vareldez, this KTAR News.
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3: It is 7 o'clock, and we appreciate you listening to Arizona's Morning News. I'm Jim Sharp, and we heard from, well, at least two of the candidates for governor last night.
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2: I'm LaDonna Harvey, and that's our top story. It got a little fiery last night between some of the candidates for governor, with the incumbent opting out.
6: No Labels Party candidate Terri Ann Hourihan blamed her Republican and Democrat opponents for the state's affordability problems.
8: And our elected officials, who we put in office, Andy Biggs included, Katie Hobbs included, are not listening to Arizona.
6: She said if elected, she'd work to create universal child care in Arizona. Republican candidate Andy Biggs explained his plan to help with affordability.
9: Tackle waste, fraud, and abuse, like doing a DOGE program, which we will do, which I've said literally since I've started, we're going to do a DOGE program. I already have people in mind what we're going to do it and the process to do it.
6: Biggs added he has experience writing budgets from his time at the legislature. Heidi Hommel, KTAR News.
3: Democrat Katie Hobbs' campaign called the debate political theater. Let's talk about some of the reaction, though. Stacey Pearson, who is a Democratic political strategist and co-founder of Lumen Strategies, says while her performance doesn't beat out what we've seen from Katie Hobbs in the past, the Labels Party candidate Terri Hourihan held her own against Republican Andy Biggs.
10: Terri was phenomenally spicy, and I'm glad she held her own representative, congressional representative, accountable. I mean, this was spicy. It was fun to watch.
3: Pearson also said she believes Governor Katie Hobbs made the right decision to avoid the debate, saying while it was smart not to stand on the stage with who she called Andy Biggs 4.0, criticizing his attempts to appear as a more moderate candidate. And you can watch the full debate at KTAR.com.
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11: The city of Scottsdale may make sweeping reforms to how flock cameras are used. I'm Ballin Overstoles.
2: And why you might be seeing a lot of flashing lights and traffic cones all over the 10 soon. First, though, let's go live to the Valley Chevy Dealers Traffic Center and check in with your ride and John Roller.
7: Yeah, the I-10 south of town. There is construction, has been for a time, and it will continue. And right now we are seeing some slowing on the westbound I-10 coming in to town right at Riggs Road, just south of the 202. Not too bad there. Earlier crash, westbound US 60 right near Dobson. That is completely off to the right. Ride times from Country Club down to the westbound I-10 interchange there. Right now about 12, 13 minutes on your ride in. We do have a new crash involving a downed motorcycle. Steer clear of the intersection 7th Avenue and Southern. And that earlier stalled vehicle eastbound I-10 right near 31st Avenue. That is cleared away. Your ride time in the West Valley coming in on the eastbound I-10 back down to about 25 minutes. John Roller, KTAR News.
26: It's a warm start across the valley this morning. High pressure keeps us mostly sunny and dry today. Look for a high of 102 with lighter winds and lows tonight near 80 degrees. I'm ABC 15 meteorologist Jorge Torres.
3: At 7:03, it's 77 degrees in Sun Lakes.
2: 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Candidates running for the Maricopa Community College Board teaming up to bring football back. John Crow, Ryan Caracciolo, and Susan Winder joined the AZ Political Podcast with Jim Sharp to explain the hidden costs of cutting that sport. Crow is a former Phoenix College player and says killing the program caused a huge drop in enrollment that hit minority students especially hard.
27: I mean, there's 700 kids across the state. It wasn't just Maricopa County that lost it. It was Eastern, Western, and Pima. So over 700 kids played. 60% of those were young black males. They're, for the most part, not attending college now because that was their gateway in, just like me. I know for a fact because I was there.
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5: Eyes on Education.
3: Two Scottsdale schools will close this summer, and KTAR education reporter Shira Tanzer was at the vote that was taken last night to close them and joins us live with the details.
28: Yeah, Jim, the Scottsdale Unified School District Governing Board voted to close Laguna Elementary and Copper Ridge K-8 schools after this school year due to declining enrollment. Board member Matthew Patinsky says he wants the district to focus on academics instead of keeping struggling schools alive.
29: Some people have said that closing schools should be the last option. I disagree. I think cutting programs and staff at all of our schools, increasing class sizes at all of our schools, these should be our last decisions.
28: Other board members voted against the closure, saying the board did not consider all the alternative options. The closures will save the district more than $2.5 million. Live in the news center, Shira Tanzer, KTAR News.
2: Scottsdale City Council has unanimously voted to create new rules on how those ALPR flock cameras are used.
11: Last night's meeting had some moments of disagreement on how to move forward regarding license plate reading cameras, such as between Mayor Lisa Borowski and Councilman Adam Quasman.
12: To clarify this.
13: Why is that necessary? She just accepted it. The second just accepted my amendments.
12: Can the second name four out of the
13: I can go back through them, Adam, if it's necessary.
11: But city leaders did initiate what may become sweeping changes related to those cameras, including routine audits on what vehicles officers are tracking and criminal penalties when they're misused. The council is also holding back funds for a future contract renewal with Flock Safety for now, as they may look for another ALPR vendor. Ballin Overstoles, KTAR News.
2: A draft ordinance and policy adjustments related to those cameras will be back in council chambers on December 1st.
3: A man caught with 75 pounds of fentanyl that law enforcement says was hidden inside a tire has been sentenced to 7 years in prison.
14: The Arizona Attorney General's Office says Jose Soto Olguin pleaded guilty to drug trafficking offenses. Investigators watched him receive the tire and load it into his truck before pulling him over. A police dog alerted to the drugs. A search of his apartment also uncovered a kilogram of heroin. Soto Olguin was also ordered to pay about $9,000 in drug fines. Serena O'Sullivan, KTAR News.
2: Construction crews have started working on an 11-mile stretch of the I-10 in both directions between the 202 and the Gila River. This 11-mile stretch is the third of four segments in the 26-mile construction project that goes between Phoenix and Casa Grande. Crews are adding a third general-purpose lane in both directions and reconstructing several interchanges along the I-10.
3: Coming up, why the Scottsdale School District Board voted to close two more schools and why one member of that board voted to keep them open. Shira Tanzer is going to join us next with an explanation.
2: First, though, we go to the roads live in the Valley Chevy Dealers Traffic Center.
7: All right, can't forget about the North Valley. Let's take a look at the outer loop. The Loop 303 folks make their way eastbound over to the I-17, and you've got some more volume. Slow and go starting right at 43rd Avenue by the TSMC construction. Once you are southbound on the I-17, pretty clear sailing all the way down to the North Stack. A little bit of slowing right in that transition from the southbound I-17 to the eastbound 101 Pima Freeway. Once you're past Cave Creek, you are good to go. And the southbound 51 looking very good this morning, about 12 minutes from Shea Boulevard down to the mini stack. John Roller, KTAR News.
2: All right, we're looking for sunny skies and a high of 102. We peak at about 103 for the week tomorrow, and then we start dipping down again. Could we see rain this weekend? I'm not telling. Right now, it's 7:08, KTAR News time.
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3: 7:12 now on Arizona's Morning News, and from the KTAR Business Center, True Food Kitchen, a national restaurant concept co-founded in Phoenix, has filed for Chapter 11 bankruptcy, the health-conscious chain, saying in a company announcement that this means the closure of 12 of its restaurants, but all three in Arizona will remain open.
2: I like their food a lot. It's just deliciously healthy.
3: I don't know. Can we take this after salad and go going away? I don't know.
2: You know what? The blows just keep coming. Speaking of, we are down 529 points on the Dow, a little over 1%. Well, we're down 48 on the S&P and 216 on the NASDAQ. And for more money news, visit the Business Center at KTAR.com.
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3: At 7:12, this is what you need to know right now. The debate to be Arizona's next governor was last night, but incumbent Democrat Katie Hobbs sat it out. Republican candidate Andy Biggs promised to cut taxes, reduce regulations, and protect school choice. No labels candidate Terry Hourihan blamed Biggs and Hobbs for Arizona's affordability crisis.
2: A death row inmate in Tennessee awakened speaking after surviving that failed execution. Krista Pike survived two doses of pentobarbital September 30th. Her attorneys are headed to court to ask for preserving evidence from the attempted execution.
3: Skydance-owned Paramount closed its $81 billion takeover of Warner Brothers Discovery and ushered in a new Hollywood giant. Skydance Corp, as it will be known, emerges from one of the biggest mergers ever, $111 billion, including debt, in the media and entertainment industry. All of our top stories are just 15 minutes away. 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
7: All right, hadn't been a bad drive-in this morning. A few snags in the road, but the crashes that we have had have been moved off the main line. And right now, pretty normal conditions. I am taking a look at the eastbound I-10 right at the 202 South Mountain Transition. And as you come through the underpass, you'll have the sun in your eyes and a little bit of slow and go all the way into downtown, about 29 minutes on your ride in. Southbound I-17 at the North Stack, a spot of slowing as you make that transition to the eastbound I-10. Once you're over to 7th Avenue, just moderate slowing through Cave Creek, then you are good to go into Scottsdale. And southbound 51, a little bit of slowing now from Northern all the way down to about Thomas, then you're good to go into the mini stack. We do have a down motorcycle, 7th Avenue and Southern. John Roller, KTAR News.
3: There is a chance of rain coming to the valley over the weekend, but in the meantime, look for sunny skies and highs hovering a little bit above 100 degrees.
2: With school district enrollment continuing to fall, Scottsdale Unified Governing Board voted last night to close another two schools. Copper Ridge K through 8 and Laguna Elementary will be shut down after this school year.
3: KTAR education reporter Shira Tanzer was there to watch all this last night and joins us to talk about the 3-2 vote to close these schools. But it didn't come until after a little bit of drama because there was an attempt to delay the closure decision, right?
1: Yeah, so out of the five board members, two of them didn't want to vote on the closure at all. They both thought that alternative options instead of closure hadn't necessarily been considered by the district to the full extent. And they wanted to just delay it, so they voted to table it. That vote did ultimately fail 3-2. And then, like you just said, the two schools did end up being closed with a 3-2 vote. But this board was actually considering three different options. So this was option C. This is the one that closed the least amount of schools, misplaced the least amount of kids. But there were two other options considered as well. And what we kind of heard from the community last night during public comment, and there wasn't a lot of community there like we saw a few weeks ago when they had that special hearing on it. I think that was mainly because they kind of knew that this was happening regardless and there wasn't much they could do. But what we did hear from the community during public comment was just asking them to either pick different options. One woman asked for them to select option A because it would split up the least amount of students from individual schools. But we also heard from community members like the Boys and Girls Club of Greater Scottsdale, which really asked the district to just consider in the future, now that Laguna is closing, transportation to getting there. So all of the people who spoke kind of seemed pretty resigned about the fact that it was happening, and they were just asking the district to take certain considerations in the future.
2: Now, I note that at least according to board member Matthew Patinsky, the district's enrollment has fallen by 26%.
1: Yeah, it's quite a lot.
2: Since 2010. That is a big drop. Is most of that kids going to the ESA program and going to different schools, or does this have to do with the birth rate?
1: Yeah, so it's kind of both. Okay. Patinsky actually gave quite a long speech before his yes vote last night, where he did bring up both the declining birth rate, but also ESAs. And he actually got a little personal with it. He blamed the two board members who voted against the closures, basically saying that they supported ESAs and that was the reason why they were voting against it. It got a little personal for a second in there.
2: Okay.
1: So, you know, it does have to do with both. I think declining birth rate is something that we are seeing across the entire state. I mean, we've seen so many schools close. It's kind of a combination of that and the ESAs.
3: Well, Karen Werner is not only a Scottsdale Unified School District governing board member, she's also a state senator, and she's actually in a little bit of a tight reelection race right now to hold her seat in the state Senate. I believe being a Republican, she did vote for the expansion of ESA, so he might be right. I don't know if he can blame her specifically for all of this, but it's going to save the district quite a bit of money, which is, you know, when you have a lot of buildings and not a lot of students to put in those buildings, you can bleed money. How much are we talking about?
1: Yeah, more than $2.5 million. All of those three options would actually have saved the district that amount of money. And that's something that Patinsky was talking about quite a lot last night. He was definitely the one that spoke the most before his vote, which is why I'm bringing his speech up so much. Mm-hmm. And he really talked about how it was more important to kind of get these big financial chunks out of the way so that you could focus on academics and more programs at other schools, increasing teacher pay maybe, instead of cutting back on those other programs or staff to keep struggling schools open, which is interesting when we also heard the district last night talk about the possible outcomes if Proposition 320 passes, which would also require them to kind of change their budget a little bit to meet certain requirements. And that would require even more cuts. So we're seeing the district kind of deal with quite a lot of budget issues right now. The declining enrollment obviously means they're losing money. So they had to find a way to deal with that as well.
2: So out of curiosity, I mean, this closure of these schools saving $2.5 million, but there's always a law of unintended consequences, whether we can see it or not. And on the backside of this, you know, when we're talking about moving kids to other schools, transportation to those schools, maybe a greater wear and tear on those schools, hiring extra teachers, are we losing some of those gains there?
1: Yeah, I mean, it's always kind of a push and pull, right? I mean, we saw this district close two schools last semester. So we know that they have been dealing with that already. We know that they have had some transportation issues, which were addressed somewhat last night with dropping kids off, picking them up, kind of carpooling, that kind of issue. But for the most part, they have kind of figured that out and had to make adjustments along the way. So I'm sure the same thing will happen. I think community impact is kind of the biggest thing because we saw so many parents show up to support Laguna. So it will be interesting to see what their next steps are because, you know, they're the ones that were alleging wrongful process in the phase two committee.
3: Right. We talked about that a couple of days ago.
1: Yeah. Which was also addressed at the board meeting last night. They also addressed that Maricopa County Attorney's Office found open meeting violation laws. So they did violate those open meeting laws during the process of choosing which schools will close. So they did address that and they were still, you know, permitted to go ahead with the closure. But that is something that we've heard parents talk a lot about, how they didn't necessarily follow the correct rules when going through that process. So we'll see if anything comes of that.
3: Yeah, that might be some legal action, yeah, on the backside. Okay, thanks a lot. KTAR education reporter Shira Tanzer. She'll have more on this coming up in the 7:30 news.
2: Right now, coming up, Scottsdale is going to take a look at some of its bigger water users. It's not all Scottsdale today, but it is right now.
3: All right, here quickly is John Roller in the Valley Chevy Dealers Traffic Center.
7: All right, well, you're not moving so quickly if you're coming eastbound on the I-10 approaching the 202 transition ramp. That's where we have the heaviest slowing on the main lines this morning. And then further north, southbound I-17 at the north stack, you've got slowing starting right at the stack as you transition eastbound all the way over to Cave Creek, getting a little heavier if you're making your way into Scottsdale this morning. Surface streets fairly quiet. We do have a down motorcycle this morning, 7th Avenue and Southern. John Roller, KTAR News.
2: We're looking for sunny skies and a high of 102. 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
3: It is 7:25 and the city of Scottsdale is moving forward with plans to create a large water users ordinance for new users to help mitigate Colorado River water cuts.
11: At the September 22nd Scottsdale City Council work session, staff recommended updating the ordinance so new large water users need to come up with a conservation plan. The council also wants an economic impact analysis and council approval for developments that would use more than 500,000 gallons a day. Scottsdale Mayor Lisa Borowski says she'd like to see new large water users provide their own water.
12: I would like to see us have the flexibility to require that, the conveyance to the city. And I know it's happened in Scottsdale.
11: Because Scottsdale has a 100-year assured water supply, the city is required to provide water for new developments. Single-family residential and multifamily residential made up more than 80% of Scottsdale's water use in 2025. Councilman Adam Quasman worries this new ordinance will regulate homeowners.
13: Any type of large-scale plan like this is going to put individual residents and homeowners squarely in the crosshairs, even if they claim they're not going to do it.
11: The council will continue to debate what the updated ordinance will include before a final vote. Heidi Hommel, KTAR News.
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7: All right, West Side, heads up. Phoenix Fire heading to reports of a car into the Roosevelt Canal. This is at 35th Avenue and Durango Street. Looks like we've got some slowing both in the northbound and southbound sides of 35th Avenue. Durango, of course, starts right there. So watch for Phoenix Fire units on the scene there. Also have a downed motorcycle this morning. 7th Avenue and Southern, as far as the main lines are concerned, pretty normal conditions. The heaviest slowing is right at the stack as you come eastbound on the I-17, or eastbound on the 10, right at the southbound I-17 transition into downtown Phoenix. Also have some slowing south of the stack, southbound I-17 through the Durango curve all the way over to the split. John Roller, KTAR News.
3: Sunshine today with a high of 102 degrees.
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3: Here's Mitch Vareldez now at the Parker & Sons Heating, Cooling, Plumbing, and Electrical Sports Desk.
14: The Cardinals added some help for their offensive line yesterday. Jedrick Wills Jr. was signed by Arizona from the Buffalo Bills practice squad. He's the former 10th overall pick in the 2020 NFL Draft. And the Diamondbacks are making a change to their coaching staff. Reports last night said that pitching coach Brian Kaplan is not expected to be retained. His contract expired at the end of this past season. That's Sports, Mitch Vareldez, KTAR News.
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2: 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It is

0: 2026.
1: Governor hopefuls took to the debate stage last night, at least two of them. No Labels Party candidate Terry Horahan said she supports school choice, but also called for an audit of the education system.
2: But we do need to audit the education system. There is a lot of money and a lot of misuse of funds, according to the General Audit Report.
1: And Republican candidate Andy Biggs said he'd like to increase the amount of money that families can get through the Empowerment Scholarship Account programs.
3: You're going to get incentives for these schools to come in to those underserved areas, and now you'll have competition, but those parents will have that choice.
1: However, incumbent Democrat Katie Hobbs had nothing to say about it last night because, well, she declined to debate. You can watch the full debate at KTAR.com.
4: And our KTAR team coverage continues. Both candidates took aim at one another and the absent current governor.
5: Paul Bentz, Senior Vice President of Research and Strategy with High Ground Inc., says he expected both candidates to team up against Hobbs, but wasn't expecting such a strong offensive from No Labels Party candidate Terry Horahan against Republican Andy Biggs.
6: I don't think he thought he was going to be talking about the Epstein files in his opening statement, for example, and trying to defend his legislative record. I don't think those were items that probably crossed his list of what he was going to have to do.
5: Ben said he doesn't think this debate will move polling numbers much, but says it did reveal how important of an issue water will be in the upcoming election. Anna Ulp, KTAR News.
1: Coming up on Arizona's Morning News, Scottsdale taking a look at their flock cameras. Plus,
7: the Scottsdale Unified School District's governing board voted to close down two schools last night. I'm Shira Tanzer.
1: Right now, let's check in with John Roller. He's in the Valley Chevy Dealers Traffic Center.
8: And back to the North Valley we go, where last report started to see some slow and go at the North Stack as folks made their way eastbound into Scottsdale this morning. And yeah, we had a crash. It is off to the left right near 19th Avenue. Just stay to the right to get around that. That'll back you up as you come off the Agua Fria Freeway and head eastbound through the North Stack into the Pima Freeway this morning. Had an earlier stalled vehicle right near Cave Creek. That is cleared away. So get a little busy in the North Valley. 19th Avenue and Thunderbird, another surface street crash in the North Valley. Still have that down motorcycle at 7th Avenue and Southern. And right now we do have a car into a canal. This is at the Roosevelt Canal. This is going to be right at 35th Avenue and Durango. Watch for Phoenix fire units on the scene there. 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
9: Triple-digit heat sticks around in the valley today. It's got mostly clear skies and a high of 102. That's well above normal for early October. Tonight will be mild with lows near 80. I'm ABC 15 meteorologist Jorge Torres.
4: Scottsdale's 80 degrees at 7:33.
1: More of KTAR's election coverage now with football? Yes, football, because three candidates running for the Maricopa County Community College Board are teaming up to bring football back to the Valley. Junior college football, that is. John Crow, Ryan Caracciolo, and Susan Winder joined the AZ Political Podcast with me to discuss the failure of leadership that got that sport cut back in 2018. Caracciolo argues that treating the football program as just another expense is the wrong approach.
10: One of the complaints or past, impediments that we've heard is that, only 70 people showed up to a game at one point on one game on one day. And I sit back and I go, that's not a football issue. That's a marketing issue.
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4: Scottsdale City Council's directed city staff to try to draft some new rules on how those flock cameras are used in the city. That may include routine audits on which vehicles officers are tracking and criminal penalties whenever they're misused. Councilwoman Solange Whitehead introduced the motion last night.
11: As part of this evaluation review, the city's current contract with flock safety and report back on how and when the city may exit.
4: The council also decided to hold back funds for its contract renewal with Flock for now. City staff will present its potential policy changes related to the cameras. That'll happen on December 1st.
1: Our partners at ABC 15 are reporting that Talon Vigil, one of the six remaining defendants charged in the Preston Lord murder case, is back in custody. That Vigil was taken into custody Tuesday and is being held on first-degree murder, kidnapping, and aggravated robbery charges. KTAR can confirm that Vigil is being held on a $2 million bond.
0: Eyes on Education.
4: Two

0: Scottsdale schools are going to close this coming summer. Our own Shira Tanzer, education reporter, is joining us to talk about which schools they are.
1: Yeah, LaDonna, the Scottsdale Unified School District Governing Board voted to close Laguna Elementary and Copper Ridge K-8 schools after the school year due to declining enrollment. Board member Matthew Potensky says he wants the district to focus on academics instead of keeping struggling schools alive.
2: Some people have said that closing schools should be the last option. I disagree. I think cutting programs and staff at all of our schools, increasing class sizes at all of our schools, these should be our last decisions.
1: Other board members voted against the closures, saying the board did not consider all the alternative options. The closures will save the district more than $2.5 million. Live in the news center, Shira Tanzer, KTAR News.
3: Thanks, Shira. And while we're on the topic of education, you got to hear this crazy story. In Milwaukee, a school security breach after a former student there got work as a substitute teacher without qualifications.
4: She was then assigned to a class where students say she used profane language, racial slurs, and organized students by race and gender in the class. According to the complaint, she told one boy he was fat, told others they were the types of people to have incest, and told one girl she would either become a stripper or a hooker.
0: Ugh. Okay. She seems nice.
3: Yeah, that is ABC's Hannah Bethaw. And coming up in moments here are a couple of old school diseases making a comeback. We'll talk with a public health expert about that next.
0: First, though, we go live to the Valley Chevy Dealers Traffic Center and John Roller.
5: All right, let's go to the North Valley once again. Heads up, we've got a crash off to the left, eastbound 101. This is the Pima Freeway on the eastbound side of the I-17. This is off to the left and now seeing some slowing coming on the southbound side of I-17 just south of Peoria. Looks like we've got some slow and go closer to Dunlap. We'll take a closer look at that. In the East Valley, eastbound 202, the Santan Freeway, we've got a little bit of slowing through the construction all the way over to Arizona Avenue. On the westbound side, you've got slowing from Gilbert Road all the way over to Alma School Road. Right now, the 101 Price Freeway, not looking too bad until you get north at the 202 Red Mountain transition. We've got a crash, 67th Avenue in Van Buren and 19th Avenue in Thunderbird. Watch for a crash there as well. John Roller, KTAR News.
3: High of 102 today and a high of 103 tomorrow. We will see some cooling and even a chance of rain by the weekend. Weather is brought to you, well, by me. It is 738.
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3: All right, Jim Sharp here to talk about what's going on with your roof. 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
0: And good morning to you. It is 7:42. I'm LaDonna Harvey along with Jim Sharp from the KTAR Business Center. Johnson Stewart Materials, which is a landfill on the edge of Mesa, wants to rezone more than 180 acres to allow for some new digital billboards. Our partners at the Phoenix Business Journal say the company is proposing 4 billboards off the Salt River, which it really can't use on that land because it's within the Salt River floodplain.
3: Bond yields and rising oil prices has markets sinking this morning. Not super dramatically, but the Dow is down more than 1%. It's lost 554 points this morning. The NASDAQ down almost 200, and the S&P is down 47. For more money news, visit the Business Center at KTAR.com.
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0: At 7:43, this is what you need to know right now. The debate to be Arizona's next governor was last night with the incumbent sitting it out. Republican Andy Biggs promised to cut taxes, reduce regulations, and protect school choice. No Labels candidate Terry Horahan blamed Biggs and incumbent Democrat Hobbs for Arizona's affordability crisis.
3: All right, if you use the freeways, be aware. ADOT says it has started work on an 11-mile stretch of I-10 located between the 202 and Gila River. That project will include adding a third lane in both directions and an HOV lane between the 202 and Riggs Road.
0: Cornell University trustees have hired former Deputy Attorney General Sally Yates to review how the university handles sexual misconduct complaints. This after days of outrage over allegations of a 2024 gang rape at a frat house. All of our top stories are 15 minutes away. For more news, go to KTAR.com or the KTAR News app.
3: And here's John Roller in the Valley Chevy Dealers Traffic Center.
5: All right, get a little closer look at the slowing on the southbound I-17. Just approaching Bethany Home Road, and it is leveling out. Looks like we had a car, had some struggles there, and it is cleared out of the way. So a little bit of backup as you come southbound on the I-17. From Cactus down to the stack this morning, right now about 16 minutes on your ride in. Eastbound 101 in the North Valley, the Pima Freeway. We've got a crash off to the left right near 19th Avenue, and also have a crash at 67th Avenue and Van Buren, and another crash this morning at 19th Avenue and Thunderbird. Traffic is brought to you by Amwa. From 10 Valley cities to millions of taps, delivering the water security Arizona communities depend on. John Roller, KTAR News.
3: High of 102 today, 103 tomorrow, kind of in the same range for Friday. Then the weekend promises lower temperatures and a slight chance of rain.
0: There are two old school diseases, the plague and the measles, that have people in various parts of the world concerned. But should we be concerned? Let's talk with Will Humble, who used to head up the Arizona Department of Health Services, now is the executive director of the Arizona Public Health Association.
3: Will, thanks for taking time with us early. The plague is grabbing all the international headlines after this 28-year-old Russian laboratory worker died from a suspected case of pneumonic plague, and it's prompted the quarantine of thousands of people in Russia. So let's start there. Is this disease, which first made history in the 13th century, making a comeback?
12: No, this is not going to turn into a pandemic like COVID-19 or anything like
3: okay.
12: that. Like,
3: okay.
12: No way. It's the way it's transmitted is totally different. And by the way, just so you know, like we've had cases of this kind of plague in Arizona over the years, usually from wildlife. ground squirrels and things like that who can transmit it to their dogs who are chasing them out in the field. So it's not unheard of. We've had sporadic cases over the decades, not frequent, maybe once every 5 years. This is different in Russia. It sounds like it's a laboratory leak, but this is not going to be a pandemic.
3: Okay.
0: Okay, so I feel a little bit better about that.
3: So no carts of dead people, bring out your dead.
0: No. We don't have to, do red X's on our doors. No.
12: We've come a long way since 1350.
3: Okay.
0: Good. I was really looking forward to wearing the birdie mask, though. That was sort of a thing that I was hoping to do.
3: Yeah.
0: Will Humble is the executive director of the Arizona Public Health Association. Let's talk about the measles, because this has been a persistent issue. In New York, you have Governor Kathy Hochul declaring a state of emergency. That state surpassed 100 measles cases for the year. We've seen the measles rearing its ugly head here in Arizona, with a lot of cases in northern Arizona and a couple dozen in Maricopa County this year. Can we expect more?
12: Yes, this one we can expect more in both, not just Maricopa County, but probably, I think most likely, measles is back. And the reason it's back is because not enough parents are vaccinating their kids. So we don't have herd immunity for a disease that's this contagious in Arizona anymore. Maricopa and Pima County have decent vaccination rates, not great, but decent. We got parts of the state like Yavapai, Mojave, a lot of Gila County. A lot of these rural counties we have in Arizona have very bad vaccination rates. And if I expect future measles outbreaks to be happening in those parts of the state, like we saw on the Arizona or the Colorado Strip above the Grand Canyon. There were hundreds of kids that got measles up in that area for one reason. Like the parents hadn't been vaccinating their kids.
3: Yeah, I'm very familiar with that part of the country. I grew up in northern Arizona and went to school with some of the kids from like Colorado City area and along the Arizona Strip there. And it's mostly the FLDS folks who are not inoculating their kids. So as a parent, you don't worry about it if you've got your kid, vaccinated against the measles. But there are people who cannot get vaccinated against the measles. And those are the people we need to worry about, right?
12: Yes. And number one on that list for me and for everyone in public health, I think, are the little tiny babies.
3: Yeah.
12: Because they're not scheduled to get that first measles vaccine until 18 months. So that period from birth to 18 months, they're really vulnerable to this disease. And they're little tiny babies. Their airways are really small. They don't have a good cough reflex. So they're really susceptible to getting secondary pneumonia, hospitalization, and even death, those little tiny babies. So how do we protect little tiny babies who aren't scheduled to get their MMR vaccine yet? We vaccinate everybody around them. And for decades, we've been doing that. Over the last 10 years, the vaccination rates have been eroding. And so who's left in the most vulnerable people are those little tiny babies.
3: Yeah, all right. That is Will Humble, who is the former executive, the former head of the Arizona Department of Health Services. He's now executive director of the Arizona Public Health Association, talking to us about the plague, which he says is not making a comeback, and the measles, which he says has been making a comeback for quite a while. It's 7:49 now on Arizona's Morning News.

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7: 7:53, and here's John Roller in the Valley Chevy Dealers Traffic Center.
8: All right, we've been reporting on the construction on the westbound I-10 south of town, and yeah, it looks like we've got a crash on the westbound side of I-10 just north of Riggs Road, and also looks like we have a crash coming westbound on Riggs Road as you try to catch up with the westbound I-10. Watch for heavy slow and go. Once you're up to Queen Creek Boulevard, you are good to go. Also, the eastbound 202 South Mountain transition ramp to the westbound I-10 to get into downtown Phoenix, showing some slowing there, and also some slowing and rather heavy eastbound I-10 starting right at the 202 South Mountain transition if you are driving into town in the West Valley. We do have a crash 67th Avenue and Van Buren, 19th Avenue and Thunderbird. Watch for a crash there, and working a down motorcycle at 7th Avenue and Southern. John Roller, KTAR News.
7: Look for a high today of 102 degrees. A chance of rain coming to the valley this weekend, and we could cool off quite a bit. On the AZ Political Podcast this week, I talk with three candidates I normally would not talk with because they're running for some not exactly high-profile offices. Maricopa County Community College District Board members. But their focus on football, returning junior college football to Phoenix College, Scottsdale Community College, Mesa Community College, and Glendale Community College makes them a very interesting candidates. And they want football back as a team sport for Maricopa County's junior colleges because it went away after the 2018 season. They also, by the way, aren't just solely focused on football. They want to aggressively expand training for healthcare careers and also expand two-year degrees, industry certifications, apprenticeships, and accelerated specialized training for those trade jobs as well. Something I know Mike Broomhead's very familiar with.
3: Which, football or trades?
7: Trade job. Well, both, right? Yeah. You played in high school, right?
3: I didn't play in high school.
7: Oh, you played Pee Wee.
3: I did.
7: That's right.
3: And I was 128 pounds in high school.
7: You weren't approaching the weight I was in high school.
3: Okay. No.
7: But you played Pee Wee with a couple of famous people.
3: Yeah.
7: Yeah.
3: Yeah. Deion and I were teammates.
7: Deion Sanders.
3: Yeah.
7: That's pretty cool.
3: Yeah.
7: Yeah. That's pretty cool. Yeah. Things went a little different for him in his football life.
3: Yeah.
7: Than you.
3: But, I can run faster than him now, I'll bet.
7: But, you know, you are a former tradesman, you know.
3: I am.
7: Electrical contractor.
3: 25 years. It was great. I love the trades. It was great. They were great for me. I'm glad there's this new focus on skilled labor because it's a great way to make a living. I love it. I love this more, but I never imagined I'd like anything more than what I used to do.
7: Yeah. And you were pretty good at it.
3: Mike, I had two great careers.
7: Mike did some work at my house, even though you were mostly a commercial guy.
3: Yeah. I think most people start out as residential. It's kind of the basics and you work up. I ended up doing some industrial work at the end of my career, but fascinating trade.
7: And then towards the end of his career, I said, can you come take a look at my house? And he rewired my pool. That was kind of
3: cool. That what I did? Yeah. I remember it was something with your pool.
7: Yeah, yeah.
3: Didn't you have an indoor pool?
7: I did.
3: Kind of fancy.
7: Now that makes it sound like I was really rich or something. It was just basically somebody that owned the house before me decided to build a retaining wall up and then put a roof on.
3: He had an indoor saltwater pool.
7: Okay. It makes me sound like it. And you know it doesn't look as fancy as it sounded.
3: I'm stating a fact.
7: Okay. Mike is going to talk to somebody who's very fancy. Danny Seiden, president and CEO of the Arizona Chamber of Commerce, is going to join him a little after 9. What are you guys going to talk about?
3: So the Lee Zeldin, EPA, was in town yesterday talking about some environmental rules that are going to help business and industry here in the Valley keep the air clean, but change some rules so it's easier for people to do business. Going to talk about the economic impact of that, what it means moving forward. That new, I'm going to also ask him, Taiwan opened up an office, a business office, much to the protest of the Chinese government, but what that's going to do for industry here with TSMC, and I think that's going to drive other Taiwanese businesses here as well. So what that relationship will look like, and part of what the Chamber of Commerce does, and growth. I mean, we've kind of fallen off from where we had a lot of momentum going a few years ago. What do we need to do to get back on track with industry coming to Arizona?
7: All right, that's coming up at 9 o'clock. But before you get to that with Danny Seiden, you're going to be talking about the debate that happened last night, or what some people would call the non-debate. Although, you know, the No Labels candidate, she did some pretty good things last night. She didn't do a terrible job against Andy Biggs, right? Like she brought up some good points. Okay, he's looking at me like I don't know what I'm talking about. Well, you know, because that was the only person that was on the debate stage besides Andy Biggs was Terry Hourihan.
3: I wonder how that went over with the voters. I'm still anxious to see how the voters respond to all of this.
7: Right.
3: You and I have talked about it. The polls that came out early a few weeks ago that said voters expect political candidates to answer questions.
7: Right.
3: And so let's see if they vote that way.
7: Yeah. Well, you know, it's one thing to get answer questions from the press and at public events, and it's another thing to answer questions from the person that you are running against.
3: Yeah, and I'm going to harp on this a little bit later today. I think that the people deserve to see a candidate stand up and defend their record. And I was kind of giving you a hard time, but yesterday, they had on the debate stage where Terry Hourihan brought up some criticisms of Andy Biggs, And he was able to stand there and respond in a way that people could see whether they believed him or they didn't. Mm-hmm. And vice versa. He was able to go after her a little bit. That's what a debate does. It shows what candidates are capable of. You can run TV commercials. You can do those things. But I don't know if that satisfies the curiosity that voters want satisfied.
7: All right. That's all coming up with Mike Broomhead here on KTAR after LaDonna Harvey gets you a KTAR news expansion. That's coming up in 60 seconds.
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12: Good morning. It's 8 o'clock. I'm LaDonna Harvey.
11: Arizona Votes 2026.
12: It was a fiery debate last night between two candidates for governor, with the incumbent actually opting out.
13: No Labels Party candidate Terri-Ann Hourihan blamed her Republican and Democrat opponents for the state's affordability problems.
14: And our elected officials, who we put in office, Andy Biggs included, Katie Hobbs included, are not listening to Arizona.
13: She said if elected, she'd work to create universal child care in Arizona. Republican candidate Andy Biggs explained his plan to help with affordability.
15: Tackle waste, fraud, and abuse, like doing a DOGE program, which we will do, which I've said literally since I've started, we're going to do the DOGE program. I already have people in mind what we're going to do it and the process to do it.
13: Biggs added he has experience writing budgets from his time at the legislature. Heidi Hommel, KTAR News.
12: Democrat Katie Hobbs' campaign called the debate format political theater. You can watch the debate in full at KTAR.com. And our team coverage of the debate continues with reaction. Wes Gullett, partner and political strategist with Nexus Strategy Group, says he doesn't think this debate will ultimately earn Andy Biggs any additional voters, but the fact that he shows up looks much better than Katie Hobbs abandoning the debate.
16: If you're going to represent, if you're going to take my tax dollars and you're going to represent me and you're going to be my governor, then you should be able to defend your record.
12: Gullett said it's hypocritical of Biggs to shame Hobbs for not debating, as Biggs also has a history of avoiding the debate stage. You can watch the full debate at KTAR.com. It's 8:02. Let's check in with John Roller live in the Valley Chevy Dealers Traffic Center.
8: All right. Thank you very much, LaDonna. Right now, we've got a call out of a crash, 75th Avenue and the I-10, and I'm taking a look at the on-ramp there at 75th Avenue, and doesn't look like it's slowing too much down. We just have more volume coming in from the West Valley, and right now, we're looking at about 23 minutes on your right in. Southbound I-17 had some earlier slowing right near Dunlap. That is cleared away, so from Cactus down to the stack this morning, about 14 minutes on your right in. Westbound I-10 south of town. We've been talking about the construction there this morning. Well, we do have a crash that is off to the right. Westbound I-10 just north of Riggs Road. Once you're to the 202s, you are good to go. Also have a crash 19th Avenue and Thunderbird, and a crash in the west side, 67th Avenue and Van Buren. John Roller, KTAR News.
17: Another hot day is on tap across the valley. Expect mostly sunny skies and a high of 102 this afternoon, which is nearly 10 degrees above average. Tonight stays warm with lows near 80. I'm ABC 15 meteorologist Jorge Torres.
12: And in Cave Creek right now, it is 83 degrees and sunny. And it's 8:03. Board candidates for Maricopa Community Colleges got together with the AZ Political Podcast and my partner, Jim Sharp, to talk about what they see for MCC. Crow says, and I do mean that that is John Crow, says that although Maricopa County is seeing a massive economic boom, there is a bigger problem looming.
18: We've got so much development with TSMC and VI and others coming into the town and bringing so many jobs with them. The problem is we will not have the workforce to meet that.
12: Crow joined Ryan Caracciolo and Susan Winder with the AZ Political Podcast. And you can check that out with Jim Sharp on KTAR.com. Over to Scottsdale, where the city council unanimously voted to try to create some new rules on how flock cameras are used.
19: Last night's meeting had some moments of disagreement on how to move forward regarding license plate reading cameras, such as between Mayor Lisa Borowski and Councilman Adam Quasman.
20: To clarify this.
21: Why is that necessary? She just accepted it. The second just accepted my amendments.
20: Can the second name four out of the
21: I can go back through them, Adam, if it's necessary.
19: But city leaders did initiate what may become sweeping changes related to those cameras, including routine audits on what vehicles officers are tracking and criminal penalties when they're misused. The council is also holding back funds for a future contract renewal with Flock Safety for now, as they may look for another ALPR vendor. Ballin Overstoles, KTAR News.
12: A draft ordinance and policy adjustment related to the cameras will be presented to the council by December 1st.
11: Eyes on Education.
12: Meanwhile, two Scottsdale schools will close this upcoming summer. KTAR education reporter Shira Tanzer was at the vote last night and joins us live with details.
22: Yeah, LaDonna, the Scottsdale Unified School District Governing Board voted to close Laguna Elementary and Copper Ridge K-8 schools after this school year due to declining enrollment. Board member Matthew Patinsky said he wants the district to focus on academics instead of keeping struggling schools alive.
23: Some people have said that closing schools should be the last option. I disagree. I think cutting programs and staff at all of our schools, increasing class sizes at all of our schools, these should be our last decisions.
22: Other board members voted against the closure, saying the board did not consider all the alternative options. The closures will save the district more than $2.5 million. Live in the news center, Shira Tanzer, KTAR News.
12: And you can read more education solution stories at KTAR.com/education. A man caught with 75 pounds of fentanyl hidden inside a tire is sentenced to 7 years in prison.
24: The Arizona Attorney General's office says Jose Soto Olguin pleaded guilty to drug trafficking offenses. Investigators watched him receive the tire and load it into his truck before pulling him over. A police dog alerted to the drugs. A search of his apartment also uncovered a kilogram of heroin. Soto Olguin was also ordered to pay about $9,000 in drug fines. Serena O'Sullivan, KTAR News.
12: Our partners at ABC 15 have reported that Talon Vigil, one of six remaining defendants charged in the Preston Lord murder case, is back in custody. Vigil taken back into custody Tuesday. He's being held on first-degree murder, kidnapping, and aggravated robbery charges. KTAR can confirm that Vigil's being held on a $2 million bond. And the Arizona Department of Transportation says crews have started work on an 11-mile stretch of I-10 between the 202 and the Gila River. It's going to add a third general-purpose lane in both directions and an HOV lane between the 202 and Riggs. This is the third segment of a years-long widening project focusing on the I-10 between Phoenix and Casa Grande. Now let's go to those roads. John Roller has another check live in the Valley Chevy Dealers Traffic Center.
8: All right, let's head to the Mesa area. Westbound 202 Red Mountain Freeway right near Greenfield had a crash that was blocking the left lanes. Fire just leaving the scene now, and troopers moving this crash fully off to the right. So all lanes are back open. That backup should improve if you are coming in towards the 101 transition. Of course, it gets heavy right there as you transition to the Pima Freeway and head northbound into Scottsdale, just a little west of the 101. We do have some light slowing on the Red Mountain Freeway westbound, starting at McClintock all the way over to Scottsdale Road. But once you're past there, only moderate slowing into the mini stack this morning. Eastbound I-10 had an earlier hang up right near 75th Avenue. That seems to have cleared away. We still have about 32 minutes from the Agua Fria into 7th Street. If you're coming in from the West Valley, 67th Avenue and Van Buren, you've got a crash there, and also a crash crash this morning at 19th Avenue and Thunderbird. 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
12: We're looking for a high of 102 today, 103 tomorrow, and by Saturday, we'll start a pretty good cooling trend with about a 20% chance of rain. The remnants of Hurricane Rachel is what we're expecting. Right now, it's 82 degrees in Glendale. The Arizona Court of Appeals has overturned the sentence of a man who shot and killed another man during a road rage dispute. ABC's Jim Ryan says the court found that the sentencing judge was overly influenced by artificial intelligence.
0: In the punishment phase of Gabriel Paul Horcasita's trial, the victim spoke to the court, kind of.
1: I was able to be digitally regenerated to share with you today.
0: AI-generated Chris Pelkey forgave his killer, and Judge Todd Lang was moved.
2: I feel that that was genuine, obvious forgiveness of Mr. Horcasita's.
0: The appeals court says too moved. Gabriel Paul Horcasita's conviction stands. His 10.5-year prison sentence has been overturned. Jim Ryan, ABC News.
12: In an incident at Cornell University, a special prosecutor opening a criminal investigation into sexual assault allegations. This as new details come to light about what happened when the accuser first came forward.
4: Jane Doe testified before a Cornell panel. According to a transcript of that testimony obtained by ABC News, Jane Doe was unequivocal. I was prostituted and I was held up like bait for a gaggle of men. She said, I remember a dark room with shadows of men in and out constantly, and I remember feeling like there was a joke and I was not in on it. She ended her testimony with a plea to her school. Please make it safer for those I love and the community at large. Remove those boys from campus.
12: That's ABC's Aaron Katursky. From the KTAR Business Center, Amazon shifting its approach to data centers. The company stressing the importance of building the facilities as quickly as possible. Our partners at the Phoenix Business Journal say it includes distributing over $1 billion to communities hosting new data centers. That going for workforce training, energy affordability, and water solutions. And True Food Kitchen, a national restaurant concept co-founded here in Phoenix, has filed for Chapter 11 bankruptcy. The health-conscious chain said in a company announcement that they are closing 12 restaurants, but the three here in Arizona are still open. Taking a look at the markets, it's been a brutal day, and that's thanks to bond yields. They've gone up, and the NASDAQ is down 187 points. We're down 45 on the S&P and 549 on the Dow. That's a little over 1%, so we're feeling the hit. For more money news, visit the Business Center at KTAR.com.
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12: City of Scottsdale is moving forward with plans to create a large water users ordinance for new users to help mitigate Colorado River water cuts.
5: At the September 22nd Scottsdale City Council work session, staff recommended updating the ordinance so new, large water users need to come up with a conservation plan. The council also wants an economic impact analysis and council approval for developments that would use more than 500,000 gallons a day. Scottsdale Mayor Lisa Borowski says she'd like to see new large water users provide their own water.
25: I would like to see us have the flexibility to require that, the conveyance to the city. And I know it's happened in Scottsdale.
5: Because Scottsdale has a 100-year assured water supply, the city is required to provide water for new developments. Single-family residential and multifamily residential made up more than 80% of Scottsdale's water use in 2025. Councilman Adam Quasman worries this new ordinance will regulate homeowners.
26: Any type of large-scale plan like this is going to put individual residents and homeowners squarely in the crosshairs, even if they claim they're not going to do it.
5: The council will continue to debate what the updated ordinance will include before a final vote. Heidi Hommel, KTAR News.
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27: It's October 7th, and back on this day in 1982, the musical Cats opened on Broadway. At Winter Garden Theater in New York City, the show would run for nearly 18 years and would go on to win 7 Tony Awards and 1 Grammy. by Andrew Lloyd Webber. It's based on the 1939 poetry collection Old Possum's Book of Practical Cats by T.S. Eliot. The musical tells the story of a tribe of cats, and with 7,485 performances, Cats is the longest running musical for a number of years. It's been translated into multiple languages and performed around the world many times. And as of this year, Cats remains the fifth longest running Broadway show and the eighth longest running West End show. And it all began when Cats opened on Broadway back on this day in 1982.
12: Now, I will totally cop to going to see Phantom of the Opera over at Gamage, but Cats, that is a musical too far, my friend. I will not. Now let's check that ride with John Roller live in the Valley Chevy Dealers Traffic Center.
8: All right. Thank you very much. We've got a new crash. Say you're heading to Prescott, maybe Flagstaff this morning. Watch for a crash northbound I-17 right near the Daisy Mountain off-ramp. Not seeing a whole lot of slowing, but you will see medical units heading there. Also on the westbound 202 Red Mountain Freeway right near Greenfield. Had an earlier crash. Fire left the scene, and this crash now is off to the right and not blocking anything, and the backup looking a whole lot better. Eastbound I-10 had an earlier crash right at 75th Avenue. That too has cleared away, and right now about 32 minutes from the 101 into downtown Phoenix. Eastbound 101 Pima Freeway in the North Valley had that earlier crash at 19th Avenue. That has cleared away, so if you are coming southbound at the North Stack transitioning into Scottsdale this morning on the eastbound 101, not too bad. A little slow and go. Once you're past Cave Creek, you are good to go. Surface Street, 67th Avenue in Van Buren, that crash clearing. Same thing with the crash in the North Valley, 19th Avenue and Thunderbird. John Roller, KTAR News.
12: Sunny today with a high of 102. We'll climb to 103 tomorrow and then start a little bit of a cool down on Friday, maybe rain into the weekend. 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If you've been injured in an accident, call Sweet James. The Mike Broomhead Show is next. I'm LaDonna Harvey on Arizona's news station, KTAR News.
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6: Hey, good morning. Post-debate, let's talk about it. Andy Biggs on the stage with Terry Horahan, who is the No Labels Party candidate. No governor. We're going to talk about some of that this morning, let you hear a little bit of what happened during the debate last. How much did we learn? Did we really learn anything about either of the candidates? Fascinating to hear the response from people, and again, people I respect, saying that the governor did the right thing by not being on the stage. No, she didn't. No, there is no reason other than the governor coming forward and saying, I'm just not good at it. The idea that somehow you're the adult in the room by not debating your opponents. First of all, it's insulting to your opponents. Let's just call it that. You are either saying they're not worth my time or you're saying that they're crazy. Either both are an insult. And so this is I'm anxious to see how the voters respond. Is this a deal breaker for some people? I don't know. I don't know if it will be or it won't be. But there aren't many people. I was going to say there's no one. There aren't many people that looked at the fact at the glaring fact that the governor of the state was missing from the debate and believe she did it for noble reasons. She did it because there's no way it could help her. The only thing it could do is hurt her because she's not a good debater. She's not good on her feet. She doesn't answer hard questions well. And again, that's, we all have those things. I can't sing. I mean, I can, I don't embarrass myself, but you're not coming to see me in concert. They're not asking me to sing the anthem at the D-backs games, like, you know, my partner in crime. And we should do a duet someday, I think.
7: They ask you all the time, Mike. We don't should. Lie.
6: I would, let's put it this way. If I was asked to sing the anthem, I hope you remember this reference. I think I would do moderately better than Roseanne did.
7: Moderately better.
6: Do you remember?
7: I do remember.
6: And then she spit at the end and kind of grabbed her crotch like baseball players do. But I think she did because she was so embarrassed.
7: Probably. She's like, might as well. I'm this deep. Might as well just go off the edge.
6: Yes.
7: But yes, that seems like a Roseanne thing. And good morning to you.
6: Good morning. There are people that do you go to karaoke?
7: Yes.
6: See, I, I don't get embarrassed.
7: But I don't get up there and sing song after song after song. Like, I usually have to get people to tell me, like, go up there and sing
6: something. I don't go to karaoke because this is one of the many weird things about me. I have never been nervous speaking in public ever. Even when I was a kid, I got asked to read in church because I never had an expectation of success. I just figured it's going to be when I blow this, when I mess this up,
7: I'm not going to ask me anymore.
6: Well, and it'll be a funny story to tell later. You know, I've always thought of it that way, that someday I'll tell the story when I was asked to do this. And it just.
7: And have you ever had a moment that it was really that bad?
6: No.
7: See?
6: No, not that I can think of, but maybe somebody else might disagree. But I have this weird thing about me that I get embarrassed for other people.
7: Oh, yes. Yeah. Secondhand embarrassment is very real.
6: I get it so bad. So, you know, the drunk girl that gets up at karaoke and cries while she sings to her best friend.
7: I can't do it. I sang at the Cardinals game. Even you were like, I was so nervous for you.
6: I was.
7: Were you embarrassed? Were you scared?
6: Oh, I was awesome.
7: It was the first time you saw me.
6: What's awesome about that was, like, I'm sure your family felt the same way. You're just we're just very proud of you that they asked you to do it.
7: Well, thank you. Yes, I'm super proud, honored.
6: But when everybody genuinely cheered, they thought it was great. That was the cool part.
7: Or maybe
6: part.
7: They're like, yes, it's over. Thank God.
6: Because we were gonna cheer for you anyway.
7: I know, right? Regardless.
6: Yeah. If you sang it like Carl Lewis, we'd have still cheered for you.
7: No, Francis off key.
6: Yes, Francis Scott off key. Yeah, but anyway, back to the embarrassment thing. I get embarrassed for other people. So that's why I'll go to karaoke. I just don't like it like other people do because I know people are just having fun. They don't expect you to sing good. That's great. But there's always the embarrassment again.
7: So did you have that last night watching the debate?
6: Oh, sometimes.
7: What did you think about the debate?
6: I didn't. I think because I know a little bit more of the information than some people do. I wasn't hearing some of this for the first time. I was a little confused.
7: I see what you mean.
6: And there were some. There were a couple of. I want you to hear this.
7: Okay.
6: I don't. And again, this is, I'm not making fun. I just didn't get this. This is the No Labels Party candidate, Terry Hourihan, talking about data centers.
9: Day one, we'll put a moratorium on it. It'll be a temporary one. We'll get water, energy, and ensure that everything is sustainable for Arizona and that community mental health. People are talking about how not only we need experts to look at, some people report that their animals are dying, birds are dying, things are happening, their mental health is decreasing, they're moving out of the communities. Today, people can't afford to buy a home, let alone move from a home and buy another home of a higher interest rate.
7: Wait, what's happening with data centers and pets?
10: Oh, we got no food. We got no jobs. Our pets' heads are falling off.
7: Is that what's happening now? I didn't know that was happening because of data centers. That's all I could think about when I heard that. Sorry.
6: That's exactly what I thought.
7: I'm not making fun. I just didn't understand. I never heard of that report, honestly.
6: I haven't heard it either. And I don't know where the leap happens from we're going to put a moratorium on data centers. And then there was a lot of times where it was said, we got to get experts to look at this. Well, okay.
7: And then she would always follow it up with, Andy Biggs is not an expert at this.
6: Right.
7: And I think that's probably why she wanted to bring that up.
6: Am I wrong? There was a point in there where she said that Sina Kerr was a part of the Hobbs administration until 2023.
7: Yes.
6: I don't know what that connection is.
7: I don't know either.
6: So again,
7: we have the audio. It's there.
6: Is it here?
7: It is there. Let me see.
6: Let's see.
7: It's the one with the second one, the people with disabilities.
6: All right. Yeah. This is a little longer.
9: I would hope that a plan would be to help people with disabilities. It doesn't sound like that's part of his plan. And that is deeply concerning to me as far as everyone else who's suffering in the state. Regarding water, Andy Biggs and Katie Hobbs want to fight
13: in litigation. Litigation takes a long time. Well, that's what you've said. In addition, 9 months ago, John Hook, you very clearly in the past have stated there is no water crisis.
6: All right. Telling people we don't have any water is a disaster. We have plenty of water. As a matter of fact, the foremost expert, who is the ASU law professor, a water law professor at ASU, has said over and over and over again, we are not running out of water. We are running out of cheap water. There is a big difference. Sending a message as a gubernatorial candidate that we have a water crisis will chase every possible business that's going to come here from coming here. We use less water now than we used 50 years ago. Those are all facts. That's just a fact. But we still haven't gotten to the expert part.
13: There is a water management problem. You have turned around recently, but in your time, in the last 9 months, it's not a water crisis. Now, all of a sudden, you change gears. There's a water crisis management, and we have plenty of water, but the experts speak differently on this. Andy Biggs is not an expert in it. Okay. CARE is an expert.
6: So she said CARE, but she means Kerr, I think, right? And Sina Kerr is, and you're lieutenant governor. So when you talk about we need experts to look at this, you would have one in a Biggs administration. So that's there. But this is the weird part.
13: But we're where we're at today, despite the fact that she was part of Hobbs administration until 2023.
7: Breaking news to me.
6: I don't know.
7: I have no idea.
6: I don't know.
7: You would know more than I. I don't know what she's talking
6: about. To be honest, I know that Sina Kerr was in the state legislature. She was a state senator. She worked in the Trump administration. I mean, she was asked to work for the USDA in Arizona for the Trump administration. But I don't.
7: If you want to know more about Sina Kerr, you can go to our Amazing Arizonans podcast.
6: That's true. I forgot. Yes, she was a guest
7: on the podcast.
6: So last night, the debate, the voters got to hear from two of the candidates, but the obvious candidate that needed to be there, you have a record. And that's one of the things that the incumbent has in their favor. Is the incumbent has a record, and it's an opportunity for the governor to stand up and say, promises made, promises kept.
7: I would have really have liked to have seen Katie Hobbs up there.
6: Right, exactly. I don't know if it's going to sway voters one way or the other, if they're going to say, I'm not voting for that now because of that. But anybody that is saying she did the right thing by not debating is 100% wrong. 100% wrong.
7: The whole time I'm thinking, I wonder what Katie Hobbs would say here.
6: Right. Here's the problem. Maybe it's smart to her. Today, she'll comment on what was said by other people yesterday. So it's contrived. It's written later. It is mulled over. It isn't in the moment. It isn't an answer to the question about water. It isn't an answer to the question about any of these other things. It is now she will do what we are doing, and she'll come out and say what she should have said or would have said if she were on the stage.
7: And you know what? I don't think she has any say. She should not come out and say anything about what anybody said last night.
6: Absolutely will. That she will be asked about the debate.
7: She should have been there and said it when she had the chance.
6: Right. I agree. I absolutely agree. All right. As mentioned, the Amazing Arizonans podcast, brand new episode put up of my friend Ron Seitz from Fighter Country Foundation, which is a nonprofit organization supporting the mission out at Luke Air Force Base. And it's a phenomenal conversation. 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It is a great one. And I love Ron. Ron is such a good guy. Coming up in a moment, we are going to talk about education next.
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6: 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It is a business and it is a copper mine, and they are going to be providing 25% of the nation's copper needs for the next half a century to three quarters of a century. It is the second largest deposit of copper that's ever been found. but the investment in the community and what they've been doing for years in this community. 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The investment in the tribal concerns in the community for their history to be remembered and to be kept and to be honored. All of those things are happening in Superior, Arizona, and the surrounding towns. Now, you've heard a lot about this project. You have an opportunity to do your own homework. Check them out on their website, resolutioncopper.com.
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7: Good morning, it's 8:34. I'm Patricia Valencia.
6: Arizona Votes 2026.
7: Governor Hochul took to the debate stage last night. No Labels Party candidate Terry Horahan said she supports school choice, but also called for an audit of the education system.
8: But we do need to audit the education system. There is a lot of money and a lot of misuse of funds, according to the General Audit Report.
7: And Republican candidate Andy Biggs said he'd like to increase the amount of money families get through the Empowerment Scholarship Account Program.
9: You're going to get incentives for these schools to come in to those underserved areas, and now you'll have competition, but those parents will have that choice.
7: Last night's debate saw both candidates on stage take aim at one another, as well as the absent governor, Katie Hobbs.
10: Paul Bentz, Senior Vice President of Research and Strategy with High Ground Inc., says he expected both candidates to team up against Hobbs, but wasn't expecting such a strong offensive from No Labels Party candidate Terry Horahan against Republican Andy Biggs.
11: I don't think he thought he was going to be talking about the Epstein files in his opening statement, yeah. For example, yeah. And trying to defend his legislative record. I don't think those were items that probably crossed his list of what he was going to have to do.
10: Ben said he doesn't think this debate will move polling numbers much, but says it did reveal how important of an issue water will be in the upcoming election. Anna Ulp, KTAR News.
7: You can watch the full debate at KTAR.com. Last night, a unanimous vote, the Scottsdale City Council directed a city staff and drafted new rules on how ALPR flock cameras are used. That may include sweeping changes from how officers can access data to creating criminal penalties when misused. The council also decided to hold back funds for its contract renewal with Flock for now and may find another vendor. City staff will present potential policy changes related to the cameras December 1st.
6: Eyes on Education.
7: Two Scottsdale schools will close this upcoming summer.
12: The Scottsdale Unified School District Governing Board voted to close Laguna Elementary and Copper Ridge K-8 schools after this school year due to declining enrollment. Board member Matthew Patinsky said he wants the district to focus on academics instead of keeping struggling schools alive.
13: Some people have said that closing schools should be the last option. I disagree. I think cutting programs and staff at all of our schools, increasing class sizes at all of our schools, these should be our last decisions.
12: Other board members voted against the closures, saying the board did not consider all the alternative options. The closures will save the district more than $2.5 million. Shira Tanzer, KTAR News.
7: To read more education solution stories, go to ktar.com/education. And now for a check on traffic, let's go to John Roller live in the Valley Chevy Dealers Traffic Center.
14: All right, watch for a crash off right southbound I-17. This is right near the Cactus on-ramp. This has been moved off to the right. You've got some leftover slowing as you come southbound into downtown Phoenix. And right now from Cactus down to the stack.

0: about 16 minutes on your ride in. Now to the Far East Valley, westbound US 60, just prior to the Super Red 10, right at Ellsworth. We've got a crash blocking the on-ramp there. Heads up for some slowing if you are coming into town from the East Valley. Also have a crash 19th Avenue and Thunderbird, and a crash at 67th Avenue and Van Buren. John Roller, KTAR News.
1: Sunny skies for today with a high of 102. It's 84 degrees right now in Tempe. I'm Patricia Valencia on Arizona's news station, KTAR News.
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3: All right, let's talk a little bit about public education and what's happening. We've got our university system as well. We're talking about colleges, as colleges and universities have begun dropping tuition because people are talking about the crazy cost of an education. But what about public education? One of the things talked about in last night's debate was the ESA program, the Empowerment Scholarship Accounts. If you take a look at what's happening, Scottsdale Unified School District has approved the closure of two schools amid declining enrollment. And what we have, if you want to check out a great story, head over to KTAR.com. Our own Shira Tanzer has put together a list of schools that have been closed in the Phoenix area here in the Valley since 2024. Patricia, you ready for this?
1: Ready.
3: In the Paradise Valley Unified School District, Sunset Canyon Elementary, Desert Springs Prep Elementary, Vista Verde Middle School has been closed. In the Cave Creek Unified School District, Desert Sun Academy, Lone Mountain Elementary School, Isaac School District, P.T. Cohen Moy Elementary Schools, Phoenix Elementary School District, Heard and Dunbar Elementary Schools, in the Roosevelt School District, Maxine O. Bush Elementary School, Martin Luther King Jr. Elementary School, V.H. 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
1: Wow.
3: I'm not done. The Alhambra School District, this is the closures this school year. Alhambra Unified School District, the Valencia Newcomer and Choices Choice Learning Academies. In the Balls Elementary School District, Brunson Lee Elementary School has changed to a STEM-focused Brunson Lee Academy. Gilbert Public Schools closed Pioneer Elementary. In the Kyrene School District, there was a bunch of schools closed. There's three pages of school closures.
1: My goodness.
3: So let me, I'm not going to say it. I don't need to say it. This is Texas. Tallarico is the candidate. The Democratic candidate, James Tallarico, is the Democratic candidate for Senate in Texas. This is a panel that he is sitting on where they are talking about the Texas school system. But this relates nationwide. You want to know what my opinion of why the public school system is losing students? This is why.
4: I was trapped in a system that was focused purely on academics, reading, writing, arithmetic.
3: So wait, he starts off by saying he was trapped in a school system that focuses on academics. His words, not mine. Listen, it gets better.
4: And there wasn't time to talk about social, emotional learning, a student's well-being, healthy relationships with themselves and with others, how to take part in the democratic process and take ownership of that process, how to advocate for themselves and their families. All the things that we all know on this call are more important than whether or not you memorize the quadratic equation.
3: Social emotional learning, relationships, all he just said, more important than the academics. His words, not mine. Not done.
4: And our system, our public education system, particularly here in Texas, is not built for poor students. It's not built for students of color. And so, one thing I was proud to do as a freshman was introduce a package of bills that I called the Whole Student Agenda. So that package focused on mental health in schools, focused on social emotional learning. It focused on restorative justice. It focused on environmental safety in schools, on practical curricula like sex ed and civics.
3: I just let it sink in. Just let it sink in. You're a parent. You've got kids in school. Is that what you want? Is that what you want the curriculum for your kids? What you just heard him describe?
1: Probably not.
3: If now let's talk about these things. Social emotional learnings, the social emotional well-being of a child. Sex ed was another thing he brought up. Don't you want to control that in your house?
1: Yes. I've already thought about it.
3: Right.
1: I mean, I've already had to be prepared for it.
3: Right.
1: She's 10.
3: Yes.
1: So yeah, I would definitely would like to be the person that talks to her and teaches her about that.
3: When we talk about sex education, we're not talking about the biology of sex education. What he's not talking about, the biology of sex education. They're talking about the morality of sex education. That's what they're talking about. It is shocking to me. Absolutely shocking to me that he says that out loud. He starts off by saying about his educational experience, he was trapped in a system that focused on academics. I was blown away when I heard that sentence. I was trapped in a system that focused on academics.
1: Isn't a system that focused on academics called school?
3: It used to be, but we're hearing them now. People are saying the quiet part out loud. All of those things have taken a back seat to social emotional learning and all of these other things, being a good citizen, being involved in the democratic process. And it's just, you want to know why? You wonder why the public school system is losing. You wonder why parents are searching for alternatives. You wonder why school choice is so dang popular. You just heard it. You just heard it from a guy that wants to be in the United States Senate helping to make laws and set policies for education in America. Incredible. Absolutely incredible. All right. One of the most closely watched congressional races in the country tonight, the candidates for CD1 face off on the debate stage. Watch Jay Feely and Democrat Amish Shah battle out this evening at 6 o'clock. 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Coming up, it's our Big Q poll question. 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
1: Coming up on 8:50, I'm Patricia Valencia. Here's what you need to know right now. The Arizona Department of Transportation says crews have begun work on an 11-mile stretch of the I-10 located between Loop 202 and Gila River. The project will include adding a third general-purpose lane in both directions and an HOV lane between the Loop 202 and Riggs Road. ADOT says this is a third segment of a years-long widening project. And President Trump said to speak with President Putin as the U.S. demands more answers from Russia concerning the death of a 28-year-old researcher who worked at a lab studying plagues in Siberia. The death has fueled speculation Russia could be modifying pathogens in a lab. All of our top stories are just 15 minutes away. 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Here's John Roller live in the Valley Chevy Dealers Traffic Center.
0: All right, that leftover slowing on the southbound I-17 right near the Cactus on-ramp, that is looking better. We still have that crash off to the right, but it's not blocking anything, and folks are seeing it as they are coming onto the southbound I-17. In the East Valley, we've got a crash right at the Ellsworth on-ramp, right there at the westbound US 60. That is just prior to the Super Red Tan. 19th Avenue and Camelback, watch for a crash there. And a crash at Indian School Road just east of 47th Avenue. That's at 46th Avenue. 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Sundays at 2 p.m. right here at KTAR. John Roller, KTAR News.
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3: All right. Gatos is still out, which means Patricia has our Big Q poll question brought to you by your Valley Toyota dealers. What do you got?
1: All right. So how does Governor Katie Hobbs' refusal to debate affect the possibility you will vote for her? Has no impact, makes it less likely, or makes it more likely?
3: It's a good question.
1: That is a good question. And right now, actually, I went to go see the results. Yep. Do you want to know the results?
3: Sure.
1: So has no impact is at 49%.
3: Okay.
1: Makes it less likely that people will vote for her at 39%, and then makes it more likely at 12%.
3: Okay.
1: So.
3: Yeah, that seems about right.
1: Right.
3: I think most voters kind of know what they're going to do, but we're going to come down to the independent voters.
1: Right.
3: And I would love to get their answers. Not Republicans, not Democrats, the truly independent voters. I'd love to hear what they have to say about this.
1: It's going to come down to that.
3: Yeah.
1: It's going to be very interesting.
3: It's going to be, yeah.
1: Go to ballots, the Big Q poll.
3: Ballots go out today, right?
1: I don't know. Don't ask me. I don't want to get in trouble.
3: Yeah, ballots get mailed today. Well, a few thousand of you got an early look, but yeah.
1: No comment.
3: By the way, I got a response from somebody that said, and I thank him for this, that in 2023, Sina Kerr was briefly a member of Katie Hobbs' Water Policy Council. So I think that's the connection they were trying to make, that she was part of the administration.
1: So you mean they were referring to an expert in water?
3: That's hilarious. All right, here's what we're going to do. In the beginning of the next hour, one of my favorite people to have on the air is Danny Seiden. He is the CEO of the Arizona Chamber of Commerce and Industry. Lee Zeldin from the EPA was in town yesterday, and there was a big deal that's happening that may make it easier for business and industry in Arizona. So we're going to have the conversation about the environment. We're going to have the conversation about what this means for industry. And we're going to talk about a multitude of other things. Let's spend some time with Danny. He's always a great guest. We'll do that here in a minute. 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
1: Good morning. Coming up to 9 o'clock, I'm Patricia Valencia.
25: Arizona Votes 2026.
1: The debate to be Arizona's next governor was last night, with incoming Democrat Katie Hobbs sitting it out. Republican candidate Andy Biggs promised to cut taxes, reduce regulations, and protect school choice. No Labels candidate Terry Horahan blamed Congressman Biggs and Governor Hobbs for Arizona's affordability crisis and said she wants to be a voice for the people. You can watch the full debate at KTAR.com.
26: Eyes on Education.
1: Scottsdale Unified School District approved the closure of two schools last night. Copper Ridge K through 8 and Laguna Elementary will shut down after the school year. Governing board member Karen Warner voted against the closures.
27: My entire time on this board, I have tried to be proactive and to ask for growth plans and to push for solutions before closures. I cannot support closing additional schools when I don't believe that we have exhausted those alternatives.
1: The district has been facing declining enrollment, with 26% decline in enrollment since 2010, according to board member Matthew Patinsky. The closures will save the district more than $2.5 million. You can read more education solution stories. Just go to ktar.com/education. The Scottsdale City Council unanimously voted to create new rules on how ALPR flock cameras are used.
28: Last night's meeting had some
2: some moments of disagreement on how to move forward regarding license plate reading cameras, such as between Mayor Lisa Borowski and Councilman Adam Quasman.
4: To clarify, why
5: is that necessary? She just accepted it. The second just accepted my amendments.
4: Can the second name four out of the
5: I can go back through them, Adam, if it's necessary.
2: But city leaders did initiate what may become sweeping changes related to those cameras, including routine audits on what vehicles officers are tracking and criminal penalties when they're misused. The council is also holding back funds for a future contract renewal with Flock Safety for now, as they may look for another ALPR vendor. Ballin Overstoles, KTAR News.
1: And a draft ordinance and policy adjustments related to the cameras will be presented back to the council on December 1st. A man caught with 75 pounds of fentanyl hidden inside a tire has been sentenced to 7 years in prison.
6: The Arizona Attorney General's office says Jose Soto Olguin pleaded guilty to drug trafficking offenses. Investigators watched him receive the tire and load it into his truck before pulling him over. A police dog alerted to the drugs. A search of his apartment also uncovered a kilogram of heroin. Soto Olguin was also ordered to pay about $9,000 in drug fines. Serena O'Sullivan, KTAR News.
1: And ADOT crews have begun work on widening an 11-mile stretch of the I-10.
7: That 11-mile stretch of I-10 is located between the Loop 202 and Gila River. The project will include adding a third general-purpose lane in both directions and an HOV lane between the Loop 202 and Riggs Road. ADOT says this is the third segment of a years-long widening project focusing on the section of I-10 located between Phoenix and Casa Grande. Dylan Nichols, KTAR News.
1: 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He's live in the Valley Chevy Dealers Traffic Center.
0: All right. Well, speaking of the I-10, I'm taking a look at the westbound I-10 right near Riggs Road, and you have a little bit of slowing all the way up to Queen Creek. Once you're to the 202s, you are good to go. We are putting the finishing touches on the morning drive. Only light slowing on the eastbound I-10 from 51st Avenue into downtown Phoenix. About 22 minutes on your right in 19th Avenue and Camelback. Watch for a crash there and a crash at Indian School Road just east of 47th Avenue. John Roller, KTAR News.
1: Today's sunny and a high of 102. Your Thursday's looking sunny as well. We warm up to a high of 103. It's 82 degrees right now in Mesa. I'm Patricia Valencia on Arizona's news station, KTAR News.
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3: All right, yesterday, from the Environmental Protection Agency, the Administrator Lee Zeldin was in town with a big announcement. And to talk about that and give us why this is so big for Arizona, Danny Seiden from the Chamber of Commerce. Always good to see you.
8: Mike, thanks so much for having me on. And yes, Administrator Lee Zeldin made another trip to Arizona, you know, very comparable to the one he made a little over a year ago that we were able to host. And again, in a time when people are seeing campaign ads, you know, silly season, no one thinks government actually works, I think Administrator Lee Zeldin is proving everyone wrong. He's bringing together Republicans, Democrats, and comes into Arizona, hears our problems, listens, and we give him a solution set, bipartisan. I mean, Senator Mark Kelly is one of the leads on this. Governor Hobbs, going back to Governor Ducey before her, you know, we had the federal delegation there, all working on what? Talking about how do we clean up our air and grow our economy at the same time? And that's what the announcement was. He has conditionally approved, we're the first in the nation to do this, what's called Rule 204. Now, Rule 204, and I got to give the county a lot of credit, Chairwoman Kay Brophy McGee and Thomas Galvin have been working on this for a long time. It allows, say you're a construction company and you've got old diesel bulldozers, you can sell those, you can buy clean ones, and you can get credit for cleaning up the air in the process. And then you can sell those credits like a manufacturer who needs them to expand, because
3: right,
8: we need offsets when you build here in Arizona.
3: So what does it benefit those construction companies? Obviously, but what's the benefit to a manufacturer, a company that's trying to expand?
8: Sure. So right now, Maricopa County, we've talked a lot about this on your show,
3: yeah,
8: is in what's called non-attainment. And a lot of that, about 80% of our pollution comes from outside of our control. So here we are in Maricopa sitting with all these, you know, air quality issues, but we don't have the controls to do anything about
3: right
8: it. What this does is it gives us another tool that will benefit everyone. And here's why. I mean, talk about a win-win-win. You're a construction company. You want to buy new equipment, but it's expensive. So you buy this new equipment, and because you can get credit for it, you can then sell those credits to a manufacturer, a semiconductor, anyone can take those and use them to get a permit to expand their facility. So then we get more high-paying jobs, we get cleaner air, and we get new equipment. So it's a win-win-win all the way around.
3: So coming from the construction industry, part of what was frustrating at the time, and I don't want to get too deep in the weeds with this, was the dust control regulations because of the dust in our air. And so at a time when we're arguing about water and then you're having to run a water truck on a job site because of dust, it seems, okay, so in one area you're keeping the dust down, but in the other area we're putting water on dust because people are driving. And if you go to the West Valley, you would see a massive construction project going up where they had to water everything. And right next door was a farm that was exempt from those dust control rules. Yeah. It just seemed like it wasn't productive.
8: Yeah, no, you're right. You're pointing out the flaws sometimes with the logic that the EPA would use. And what you're talking about is a little different than the ozone issue. That is what we call PM 2.5 or PM 10, which is particulate matter, which is dust. Believe it or not, it's an issue in Arizona because, you know, we're a desert and we have dust storms and things like that. So this EPA, again, has looked at exceptional events. So dust storms, has looked at wildfires, has looked at everything that causes those dust storms and that's not in our control. And they've really applied a logic-based approach where we're exempting some farms, but also we're starting to apply more of a regional approach, recognizing that we're in a connected system. So instead of just within Maricopa County, we can look at how that dust is blowing in, what else contributes. And you're so right. I just have to say this to point out the water issue. You know, we talk a lot about data centers. You know, people are probably tired of hearing them. You know, some of the highest water use a data center will do is during construction on that dust issue now, because now they're building closed loop systems. So it's fascinating. And I think this EPA recognizes it. It's working with Republicans, Democrats, everyone. And again, a lot of credit to Governor Hobbs, a lot of credit to Senator Kelly, a lot of credit to the Republican legislature for all making this happen.
3: And see, that's where I think what gets lost, especially during election season, because there's such political differences and there's so much at stake. What gets lost is when there is cooperation, because when it gets to be important, when it's water or it's air quality, to see people sit down at the table and hash things out behind closed doors, that doesn't make headlines because it's not a fight.
8: No, it's you're right. Nobody wants to believe the government is working. So when they see that it can work, it doesn't make headlines. There was press there. I give, again, Administrator Zeldin a lot of credit. He invited press into the roundtable. He says, there's nothing to hide. Everything I say in here, I would say out there. So they came in, they videotaped it. I bet you won't see the moments where he's saying, I have never, in all my travels, I have never seen a business community and government come together like they do in Arizona, in Maricopa County, to solve a problem. There's no politics here. Credit is not the issue. Credit can go all the way around. But you guys are just solving a problem. You're giving me a way to do this that I can follow the law. I can prove my thesis that you can grow the economy and clean up the environment at the same time.
3: So when you look at that, when you talk about this, we have kind of, it seems to me anyway, looking at the numbers, we have slowed down dramatically in job growth. Now, that may be part of a national issue as well. But where we were very high a few years ago, what was third in the country as far as business and job growth went, we've fallen back. How do we get back to that job growth? How do we get that momentum back? And how does this help?
8: I would argue it's coming. What this does, it gives businesses a tool for certainty. So if, you know, we're over in, you know, you say Taiwan, I know there's a lot of excitement about Taiwan this week, and they want to know how can we build with the air quality issues. This gives us the tools to show them how to get there. This is a roadmap to get there. So it's great for that reason. It's great for TSMC and all my members that want to clean up the economy. But I will say our economy is doing very well. We have a lot of upfront large CapEx projects. Those jobs will come. Those are always, you know, they're lagging.
3: Sure.
8: You know, they lag behind some of these big announcements that you see. So I'm excited to see the construction get underway and those jobs start to fill up. But yeah, Arizona's doing really well. You're right. We're not where we were post-COVID. We're, you know, amongst the number one to two to three fastest states with job recovery and job growth, but we're still doing good.
3: When you hear, because I'm sure that there will be organizations that are out there that will say that this is a bad deal for the environment. That when you start hearing about buying credits and building, that it's still going to. So how do you answer that when there are going to be organizations that say you're calling it a win-win-win, but it's not exactly if you're asthmatic or if you're how do you address that?
8: Well, first, I'm, you know, someone who has respiratory issues. So personally, What I find the most frustrating is those people will fail to acknowledge the current way is not working. You know, we can stop all growth, Mike, and the air is not getting better.
3: Right.
8: It's not getting better. We saw it during COVID when things stopped growing. Our air still got worse. Why is that? Because, you know, in East Asia, in other parts of the country, they're still manufacturing things. They're still pumping things into the air that's bad. And it's sitting in Maricopa County. And we don't get the economic benefit, but we get the health detriment. So what I would say is we're trying something new, and I'm betting that it's going to work. My members want to clean up the environment.
3: Do you, you probably know the data better than most. When they've done this air studies and the pollution that's over Maricopa County that we have in our air, it is coming from other countries. It's not just other parts of the, not Maricopa County, and it's not just America. We are, because we're in a basin, because of how the air flows, aren't we getting this pollution from other parts of the world?
8: We are using EPA's own data, and anyone who's suspicious, this EPA is bipartisan. I'm talking about data that goes back into the Biden administration and even before that. Using their own data, we've been able to prove that about 80% of that ozone comes in from outside of Maricopa County, and you can trace it through weather patterns back into Southeast Asia. You can trace it sometimes in Mexico. And we always say it's also California. There's other upwind places. And that's why, again, you know, I got to give the EPA a lot of credit. The very first thing they did for us was they granted us a first of our kind 179B waiver that doesn't allow that pollution to count against us when it comes to determining our level of attainment. That's a huge win. Utah copied our 179B application. Utah just got one. I think Texas is next in line. So it's exciting. And it does recognize that don't punish a state or a county for pollution they can't control.
3: And that's the issue, is it feels like punishment, especially to the business community. Yeah. And I know you deal with this frustration all the time, that when you know that the business and industry in Arizona is doing their absolute best to do it the right way, and yet they still get punished because it's coming from somewhere else.
8: Mike, we can show that over the last four decades, industry in Arizona has been reducing their emissions. We measure everything. We're using the cleanest, most advanced technology. That's a cost the business community is willing to put in. Again, they want to be good corporate citizens. They want to be good stewards of the environment. We all live here. We're all, you know, breathing in this air. So giving us more tools is a good thing. And again, it's logical. It's logical. Let us clean up the environment and grow the economy at the same time.
3: All right. We have one more segment with Danny. We're going to talk about the future in Arizona and the big announcement with Taiwan. We'll get to that here in just a second. Stick around.
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1: At 9:15, I'm Patricia Valencia. Here's what you need to know right now. The debate to be Arizona's next governor was last night, with incumbent Democrat Katie Hobbs sitting it out. Republican candidate Andy Biggs promised to cut taxes, reduce regulations, and protect school choice. No Labels candidate Terry Horahan blamed Congressman Biggs and Governor Hobbs for Arizona's affordability crisis. You can watch the full debate at KTAR.com. And Chris DePike, the only person known to have survived two doses of lethal injection drugs, regained consciousness Tuesday, 6 days after the failed attempt to execute her for a 1995 murder. Her attorneys say a 50-year-old is awake and talking, but haven't disclosed her mental state. Medical experts say she may have brain damage. Pike's attorney wants her death sentence set aside in favor of life in prison. All of our top stories are just 15 minutes away. 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
3: All right, one more segment, just a few more minutes. It's the fastest 30 minutes. We got to get you in here for an hour someday. Danny Seiden's here from the Chamber of Commerce. I just love talking about this stuff because I don't know. We see the buildings go up. We see the growth happen. We just don't know what's happened behind the scenes to get it there. And I think the role that you play at the Chamber of Commerce and the conversations we've had off the air, that it isn't just major industry either. Your concerns for small businesses as well that are benefiting by those big industry, big companies coming here. I think that's part of the beauty of the growth is with a TSMC, the literally hundreds of businesses in that surrounding area that will thrive because of its existence.
8: No, that's right. I mean, an announcement like TSMC, the $265 billion, why we love it so much is not just because they're making the most advanced chips in the world here in Arizona now. It is what it does to the community. I've said before, it changes the DNA of our economy because they will be so ingrained and the supply chain and all the local businesses going to. I mean, we have a whole development called Halo Vista that's amazing out there being built around that announcement. And it's huge. It's exciting. That's Matt Construction doing it. They're doing a phenomenal job. It's filling up. I mean, industry, revenue generation, tax revenue. I mean, the Northwest Valley is going to look completely different. And I think all for the better.
3: And what you can't, I don't believe business leaders, any business would invest $265 billion in a company and not be equally as invested in the culture and the future of the culture, the schools and the roads and the, you know, who we are as a community. They have to be invested in the community. They're going to live here. This is going to be their home for the next 100 years.
8: No, you're right. And again, not because anyone's made them. There's no mandates to do this. TSMC has come in. They've been working with local high schools on job programs. They've been working with community colleges. Rose Castaneras is focused on housing. She's, you know, all the issues that are happening in the community, she cares about. She's invested in. She shows up. She was at the EPA meeting yesterday. They're doing their part on air quality. They're doing their part on water. They're doing such a phenomenal job. You know, we always said TSMC made this big bet on Arizona. And I think we're past same bet now. They've made Arizona a home. And this announcement that we just had yesterday with the new opening of the cultural center. And, you know, that is the equivalent of a consulate. You got to understand.
3: Right.
8: It's complicated for people. You know, the diplomatic relations between U.S. and Taiwan are such where we don't outright recognize them, where we would have an embassy. But to have that center here in Arizona, that gives us, we're one of 14 cities in the U.S. That's huge for Phoenix. Believe it or not, we don't have a lot of consulates. So that sends a real signal.
3: Well, and the fact that the Chinese are as upset as they are about it also says a lot about the impact that it has. Because if it was meaningless, they wouldn't care.
8: No, they do care very much. There's a push for them where this is what they would call the One China policy, and they believe that's still their island and everything that happens there. But Taiwan is a wonderful democracy. It's this beacon of, I think, liberty in Southeast Asia. And I mean, gosh, look at what they're doing with innovation, technology, manufacturing. They are proof of why societies like theirs work. I mean, they are thriving when they're surrounded by all this, you know, autocratic rule within Taiwan itself. They're doing amazing things. And I give, again, Governor Hobbs bravely standing up there, recognizing, you know, Taiwan, calling for, this formal relationship. You know, she'll get attacked by China. We know that China will use our court systems. We know they'll use our social media and our free speech all against us. So it's brave for leaders to stand up. So whether it's Governor Ducey before, who was very big in Taiwan, Governor Brewer was very big in Taiwan. But, you know, I people don't get this. And if we had that full hour, I would get all the way into the history. Barry Goldwater is huge in Taiwan. Barry Goldwater was very big on supporting Taiwan and making sure that their, you know, fighters were trained. And so was Senator McCain and so on. We have this long history. Arizona has a very special relationship with Taiwan.
3: When you look at what's coming, the future here in Arizona, the questions are still out there. I just talked about a study that was done recently and two separate groups were talking about it. Mike Rowe was one of them with his Mike Rowe Works Foundation and the concern about the jobs that need to be filled in the skilled labor world. But Arizona's been uniquely, and I think, doing a good job with our community college system, with our CTEDs, and then now Grand Canyon University expanding their construction school and what they're doing out there. We're starting to see that focus because they're realizing those are the jobs we need, and the students that need the education will go find it where it's being taught.
8: I'm so glad you brought up Grand Canyon University, because it's not just the School of Construction Expansion. I mean, they meet the needs of the community. I give them a lot of credit. We had an electrician shortage. They went into the community, yes, started training electricians on certificate programs, but they don't just train them to be an electrician. They give them entrepreneurial skills so they can run their own business. And Mike, that is a great business to be in. They are creating wealth and generational small business ownership. So Grand Canyon is such a Arizona asset, such a Maricopa County asset. We talk a lot about all the great things ASU and U of A do. That's all true. Probably don't talk enough about what GCU is doing out there.
3: When I moved here in the mid-90s, a couple of buddies of mine that we used to go to rodeoing together, they both played baseball at Grand Canyon University. And I remember going there and there was nothing going on. The baseball field was it. And no disrespect, it just, there was not much going on. What Brian Mueller and his team has done on that camp, just on that campus alone, is remarkable. And what they've done for the, what, 2 square miles around it is revitalized an entire neighborhood. And then to empower that student body to even be a bigger effect in the community and volunteer. It's a remarkable example of what you can do.
8: Yeah, that's their mission out there, and they live it. You know, they don't just talk the talk, they walk the walk. What they've done, you're right, and what was traditionally a very run-down, high-crime area in the West Valley, they've been a blessing to it. They've tried to lift up the entire community around them, and I give them a lot of credit. They're battling the trafficking that was happening. They don't shy away from these things. Dr. Mueller's got a vision, and he's carried it out. And that school is a jewel for Arizona.
3: And it's interesting that he started out, wasn't he like a high school basketball coach? I mean, that vision, and, you know, I know that there's a little bit of rivalry between them and Arizona State University. But when you look at Michael Crow being the visionary he is, you got to give the same kind of credit at GCU, that when you have leadership that's a visionary of that kind, It's remarkable what they can accomplish.
8: Yeah, I look at it as more like, instead of saying a rivalry, we happen to have two, you know, baseball analogy just to keep it going. We have two phenomenal starters in our bullpen. You know, you've got ASU, which is the largest university in the country now, largest engineering class in the country, globally renowned. We have, every time we travel overseas with, you know, Sandra Watson, the ACA, we have other colleges in other countries begging to do MOUs with ASU. So that's how good they are. But GCU, again, in-state, solving problems, nimble with their way. They can be a little bit more nimble. They don't have the regions, so they can do things a little bit quicker, solving the electrician problem, the construction problem. I'm so excited. We are so blessed to have these universities here.
3: Always love when you come down. We should do like a monthly segment.
8: You know I will show up. You don't have to twist my arm too much.
3: Usually you're running off an airplane to get here, so.
8: Worth it.
3: All right. Well, that's Danny Seiden from the Chamber of Commerce. Coming up October 7th, 3 years ago today, a horrible memory. We're going to remember what happened 3 years ago. We'll do that next.
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1: It was a fiery debate last night between the candidates for governor, with the incumbent opting not to participate.
4: No Labels Party candidate Terri Ann Hourihan blamed her Republican and Democrat opponents for the state's affordability problems.
5: And our elected officials, who we put in office, Andy Biggs included, Katie Hobbs included, are not listening to Arizona.
4: She said if elected, she'd work to create universal child care in Arizona. Republican candidate Andy Biggs explained his plan to help with affordability.
6: Tackle waste, fraud, and abuse, like doing a DOGE program, which we will do, which I've said literally since I've started, we're going to do the DOGE program. I already have people in mind where we're going to do it and the process to do it.
4: Biggs added he has experience

0: listening to Arizona.
1: She said if elected, she'd work to create universal child care in Arizona. Republican candidate Andy Biggs explained his plan to help with affordability.
2: Tackle waste, fraud, and abuse, like doing a DOGE program, which we will do, which I've said literally since I've started, we're going to do the DOGE program. I already have people in mind what we're going to do it and the process to do it.
1: Biggs added he has experience writing budgets from his time at the legislature. Heidi Hommel, KTAR News.
3: Democrat Katie Hobbs' campaign called the debate format political theater. 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Is junior college football making a comeback at Maricopa Community Colleges? Board candidates John Crow, Ryan Caracciolo and Susan Winder are teaming up to make that happen. 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
4: We've got so much development with TSMC and VI and others coming into the town and bringing so many jobs with them. 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
5: Eyes on Education.
3: Scottsdale Unified School District approved the closure of two schools last night, with Copper Ridge K-8 and Laguna Elementary slated to shut down after the school year. The district has been facing declining enrollment. The closures will save the district more than $2.5 million. And a new workforce development project is now open, focusing on aerospace and defense opportunities.
6: The Future 48 facility at the Chandler Gilbert Community College is 14,000 square feet and will teach 1,000 students about the aerospace industry each year. Arizona Governor Katie Hobbs attended the opening and said hands-on experience and practical skills help students grow alongside the expanding aerospace and defense sector in Arizona.
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6: 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Shira Tanzer, KTAR News.
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8: All right. Thank you very much, PV. New crash southbound 51 right near the Union Hills underpass. Heads up for a collision there. Also have a crash right at the Phoenix Scottsdale line this morning, right at 56th Street and Thomas. And we all still have that crash working at 19th Avenue and Camelback. That's in the clearing stages. 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
3: Today is sunny and a high of 102. It's 84 degrees right now in Phoenix. I'm Patricia Valencia on Arizona's news station, KTAR News.
9: Happy Wednesday, and make a plan to join us at 5 for The Face-Off, a spirited discussion with a studio full of differing opinions. 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
10: It was 3 years ago that the attacks happened where the Hamas terrorists left Gaza and went into Israel and murdered over 1,000 people. They took over 200 hostages. There's one hostage named Omer who has written a book called I Am Omer, spent 505 days in captivity. I have talked to survivors. I have talked to one hostage, and I have had a conversation with somebody who survived the attack on the music festival. And without going into, I guess you have to go into some of the details, but there's a video that exists that's been edited a couple of different ways, but it's 47 minutes, 50 minutes long. It's not narrated, and it's just body camera videos, GoPro videos, traffic camera videos, dash cam videos, closed circuit television videos of the atrocities that happened. This has become such a political firestorm that what we've lost sight of is the attacks that happened. And when you talk to people, when you talk to Israelis,

0: the people that were the towns that were attacked, they will tell you that they had a good rapport with many of the Palestinian people, that the Palestinians would leave Gaza and they would come into Israel and they would work. And many of them had great relationships with the Israelis. And these attacks were intentionally brutal. They were intentionally shocking. The definition of terrorism. They intentionally took the elderly and they intentionally took children as hostages. I've watched videos that I never want to see again. I sat in a room with probably 40 or 50 other people, and we sat in complete silence, except for every once in a while when something so brutal would happen, somebody would make a noise because we just could not believe the brutality we were watching. And I want to describe a couple of things because I don't ever want to lose sight of the victims, and I don't want people to understand. And the reason why I've been told that this video wasn't widely distributed publicly, because, you know, after the Holocaust, we've seen videos of what happened in the Holocaust. We have seen videos of the concentration camps and the mass graves, and we've seen the emaciated people that were not being fed and they were being starved. But most of those people have passed. You know, their families are gone. The families of these victims are still alive, and to use it and to force them to see it and the brutality of the sexual assault that happened. And there's videos of women that are being caught. They are then being beaten and raped and then murdered. And it is the brutality of it that is shocking, but it's the joy that you see on the faces of those that are doing it that is the most shocking. At one point in the video, I think it was at the beginning or pretty close to the beginning, there is a car that's driving, and you can see dash cam video from this car. And the car is driving, and there are some vehicles, look like kind of military vehicles, but they're makeshift. You know, they're kind of, they were transformed into a military vehicle with some guys standing out on the side of the road. And it's a two-lane street, kind of looks like it's in the country somewhere. It doesn't look like a densely urban area. And as this car is driving down the road, they just open fire on the car and they murder everybody on the inside. They just shoot them and drag them out of the car. Some of these stories are brutal, and I'm going to tell a couple because I think it's important to tell them. So I'm warning you now that if it's sensitive information you don't want to hear, there's kids in the car, you don't want to hear it. I get it. But a couple of the things that stood out to me. One was a phone call. Have you heard me tell this story, Patricia? Have I told you this story?
1: I don't know.
0: One of the young terrorists had murdered close to a dozen Jews, Israelis. And then he used the cell phone of one of the victims and he called his parents. Now, it was translated in English on the screen. And he called his parents to tell them that they should be very proud because he killed all of these Jews. And the mother and the father were on the phone congratulating him like he had just gotten accepted into a university. It was horrifying to hear, even though you can't understand the language unless you speak the language, but I didn't understand the words. You certainly could understand that the emotion was joyful. There was a man that had been killed, and this is where it starts to get a little descriptive. I'm going to be as careful as I can. A man had been murdered in his own house, and I don't know how he got killed because I didn't see him get killed, but he's dead and he's laying on his kitchen floor and he's bloody. And there are two guys, two of the terrorists are arguing and kind of playfully arguing about which of them is going to use the shovel to try to take off his head. there is an Israeli soldier, tanker, that was killed by the terrorists, by Hamas. And a commander wanted a souvenir. So with the tanker's helmet still on, they took his head to bring to the commander. I'm telling these stories as I saw them in this video. The brutality of what happened that day was indescribable. I can't do it justice. They went to this music festival from overhead. They flew in with those motorized gliders, you know, like a hang glider, but motorized. And they began to open fire and people began to run. And there were concession stands like you see it all at music festivals and events everywhere. It was a big square tent with four sides, obviously, where they were selling drinks on all four sides of this. And people had been trying to hide. So they showed the camera looked over inside of where inside the tent. And there was just probably half a dozen people just had been murdered. The Port-a-Johns that were lined up, they just shot indiscriminately through the doors of the Port-a-Johns, killing anybody that was inside. That was the brutality of October 7th, 3 years ago. And Hamas not only said they were proud of it, they said they do it again and again. I just don't think we can ever forget. That was 3 years ago. Early voting ballots go out this week. Stay informed. The KTAR Politics newsletter. Text the word politics to 620-620 to sign up. That's politics to 620-620 to sign up. Coming up in a moment, we will talk about a strange case in Tennessee where we had a capital punishment go wrong. We'll deal with it next.
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12: At 9:48, I'm Patricia Valencia. Here's what you need to know right now. Scottsdale Unified School District approved the closure of two schools last night, with Copper Ridge K-8 and Laguna Elementary slated to shut down after this school year. The closures will save the district more than $2.5 million. And President Trump set to speak with President Putin as the U.S. demands more answers from Russia concerning the death of a 28-year-old researcher who worked at a lab studying plagues in Siberia. The death is fueled as speculation that Russia could be modifying pathogens in a lab. All of our top stories are just 15 minutes away. For more news, go to KTAR.com or the KTAR News app. Whoa.
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0: Okay, this is where I've got to drag Patricia into the conversation. You've got to help me out with this one, Patricia. I have a feeling you're going to have some pretty
12: strong
0: opinions. Maybe. Just going to read the headline.
12: Okay.
0: Krista Pike is now conscious and talking after surviving two doses of lethal injection drugs.
12: Crazy. Insane. What in the world?
0: I know.
12: Those are my comments so far.
0: I wonder what she said. I mean, I wonder...
12: And, you know, they are also saying that she's probably brain damaged. So who knows if she's even saying anything that's
0: making sense. Yeah.
12: She did have two doses of lethal injections. I saw that. I was reading about how her arm is really messed up.
0: But if she's
12: that
0: talking.
12: All the medicine stayed on the surface of her skin and didn't get into her veins.
0: If she's talking, though.
12: I don't know.
0: And I don't, I this is all kind of morbid conversation, but I wonder what the protocol is. They have to, you know, they write legislation for protocol on how these things are carried out and what you must do leading up to it and how it's got to be done and everything else. Is there, and I would wonder if in Arizona's capital punishment laws, if there is something written. What happens if someone survives?
12: Well, we know in Tennessee there aren't, because there are even people that, you know, witnesses saying we didn't know what to do after the second one failed because there's no protocol for what happens after that.
0: Yeah.
12: Because they didn't ever expect that to happen.
0: Does she go back to prison? I mean, the problem here is, I would imagine, that I am sure that the loved ones of her victim are wondering about why, you know, she was condemned to death. Why are they, what are they going to do now? I mean, the state is paying for...
12: To get put to death and then get life-saving measures afterwards is insane.
0: Yeah, to be... And again, you don't want to... I'm not talking about torture, and I'm asking questions. I don't want to ever come across like I'm this... I don't care. I'm just wondering, you know, the state of Tennessee is going to pay for all of this care. The state of Tennessee for, like you said, if she's got some kind of brain damage because of the drugs,
12: she's going to be disabled in prison her whole life.
0: Right. Or because there was a death, you know, a death order, she was condemned. Do they have to fulfill that?
12: I don't know, but all I can think of right now is that the Pentagon's smart for bringing back the firing squad. That seems like a sure way.
0: That'll take care of it.
12: There's been too many issues with botched execution.
0: So then how about, because the hospital, the doctors in the Hippocratic Oath do no harm. There's not a doctor in a hospital anywhere. They're not only are they not going to carry out the death sentence, but they're required to perform life-saving measures. That's the requirement.
12: So when somebody administers these lethal injections, is that just basically like a phlebotomist?
0: I don't know.
12: Somebody that just knows how to basically...
0: start an IV?
12: Yeah.
0: I don't know who pushes the button to start the lethal injection. I don't know that. I don't know the answer to that.
12: Interesting.
0: You know, and again, you go back to different ways of how, you know, the death penalty has been carried out. And this, again, I feel horrible even talking. How do you not talk about it? But it's a horrible conversation. Crazy. But
12: I just keep thinking about her victim.
0: Yeah.
12: How sad.
0: Who flipped the switch on the electric chair? Who flipped the switch in the gas chamber? Who?
12: Is that why they have firing squads? Because there's multiple people involved.
0: I don't know.
12: And not one person is guilty.
0: Yeah. I don't know.
12: This is such a crazy topic.
0: It is, but the fact of the matter is, it's going to bring up the conversation about capital punishment, and I will always have the conversation because again, I've always been when I say in favor of capital punishment, I've never been opposed to capital punishment. But I'll be honest with you, if we took capital punishment off the table, if they put it, if the legislature passed and said we're going to get rid of capital punishment and it's going to be life in prison without possibility of parole, I wouldn't fight it. I wouldn't be angry.
12: What if we should bring back eye for an eye?
0: Well, that's it. That's the other part of it. If we are saying if you take a life, especially in such a heinous way, we are going to take your life from you, then let's do it. But this waiting 30 years and the things we do to...
12: Well,
0: I
12: was
0: going to
12: say
0: it.
12: The fate of Nidal Hassan is basically what happened, what he did to everybody else. He's getting it done to him.
0: But also with him, it's been 17 years.
12: It has been 17 years.
0: It's hard to believe it's been 17
12: Killed
0: years.
12: 13, wounded 32.
0: Yeah.
12: And it took 17 years to say,
0: and
12: we need to do something.
0: I know. I think you and I were talking about this. The word hate crime is a ridiculous...
12: Right, because there's no opposite of that.
0: Right. And there's no such thing as a love crime.
12: Yeah, everything's just a crime.
0: But the definition of hate crime is when it's enhanced by certain things. He was screaming religious things when it happened. He was screaming. So he's screaming Allah Akbar when he's doing it. Yeah. So it was
12: his motives were not questioned.
0: Right.
12: Right.
0: So what took 17 years in the military? I don't know what happens in the Uniform Code of Military Justice. I don't know how a court in military differs, but he was convicted. And now it's all this time has gone by and they're just now carrying out the sentence. It's very crazy. Hey, three candidates running for the board of the state's largest community college system are trying to bring junior college football back. This week's AZ Political Podcast with Jim Sharp is available at KTAR.com. 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
12: Good morning. Coming up on 10 o'clock, I'm Patricia Valencia.
23: Eyes on Education.
12: Scottsdale Unified School District approved the closure of 2 schools last night. Copper Ridge K-8 and Laguna Elementary will shut down after this school year. Governing Board Member Karen Warner voted against the closures.
24: My entire time on this board, I have tried to be proactive and to ask for growth plans and to push for solutions before closures. I cannot support closing additional schools when I don't believe that we have exhausted those alternatives.
12: The district has been facing declining enrollment with a 26% decline in enrollment since 2010, according to board member Matthew Patinsky. The closures will save the district more than $2.5 million. You can read more education solution stories. 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
25: Arizona Votes 2026.
12: And it was a fiery debate last night between the candidates for governor, with the incumbent opting not to participate.
26: No Labels Party candidate Terri Ann Hourihan blamed her Republican and Democrat opponents for the state's affordability problems.
27: And our elected officials who we put in office, Andy Biggs included, Katie Hobbs included, are not listening to Arizona.
26: She said if elected, she'd work to create universal child care in Arizona. Republican candidate Andy Biggs explained his plan to help with affordability.
28: Tackle waste, fraud, and abuse, like doing a DOGE program, which we will do, which I've said literally since I've started, we're going to do a DOGE program. I already have people in mind what we're going to do it and the process to do it.
26: Biggs added he has experience writing budgets from his time at the legislature. Heidi Hommel, KTAR News.
12: Democrat Katie Hobbs campaign called the debate format political theater. Wes Gullett, partner and political strategist with Nexus Strategy Group, says he doesn't think the debate will ultimately earn Andy Biggs any additional voters, but the fact that he showed up looks better than Katie Hobbs abandoning the debate.
29: If you're going to represent, if you're going to take my tax dollars
1: and you're going to represent me and you're going to be my governor, then you should be able to defend your record.
12: Gullett said it's hypocritical of Andy Biggs shaming Hobbs for not debating, as Biggs also has a history of avoiding the debate stage. You can watch the full debate at KTAR.com. And three candidates running for the Maricopa Community College Board are teaming up for Bring Football Back to the Valley. John Crow, Ryan Caracciolo, and Susan Winder joined the AZ Political Podcast with Jim Sharp to explain the hidden costs of cutting the sport. Crow, a former Phoenix College player, says killing the program caused a massive drop in enrollment that hit minority students the hardest.
2: I mean, there's 700 kids across the state. It wasn't just Maricopa County that lost it. It was Eastern, Western, and Pima. So over 700 kids played. 60% of those were young black males. They're, for the most part, not attending college now because that was their gateway in, just like me. I know for a fact because I was there.
12: You can watch the full episode of the AZ Political Podcast with Jim Sharp on KTAR.com. And ADOT crews have begun work on widening an 11-mile stretch of the Interstate 10.
3: That 11-mile stretch of I-10 is located between the Loop 202 and Gila River. The project will include adding a third general-purpose lane in both directions and an HOV lane between the Loop 202 and Riggs Road. ADOT says this is the third segment of a years-long widening project focusing on the section of I-10 located between Phoenix and Casa Grande. Dylan Nichols, KTAR News.
12: And let's check on those roads now with John Roller. He's live in the Valley Chevy Dealers Traffic Center.
4: All right, we've got a new crash in the Southeast Valley in the Chandler area. This is the westbound 202 Santan Freeway. Happened just past Alma School Road. And as you come westbound, your slowing starts just as you approach Arizona Avenue. Once you're over to the 101, you are good to go. We do have some surface street issues to deal with. Dobson Road just south of Pecos, not far from the crash on the 202. You've got a collision there. 19th Avenue and Camelback. Look for a collision there and a crash clearing Indian School Road just east of 47th Avenue. 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
12: Sunny skies for today with a high of 102. Thursday, sunny, and we warm up to 103. Then Saturday, change it up a bit with a 20% chance of some rain. It's 88 degrees right now in Glendale. I'm Patricia Valencia on Arizona's news station, KTAR News.
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0: All right, last night was the gubernatorial debate minus one. So when we got to talk about what happened and just overall what we're doing here in this election cycle. Each day we do a poll question with Gatos. Normally Gatos is out today, but it's called the BQ poll question. Valley Toyota dealer sponsor it, and it's on KTAR.com. And normally we don't talk about it after we talk about it, but this one is timely and it has to do with the election and the fact that the governor wasn't there. Does it affect the possibility that you vote for her? So the choices are, it makes it more likely, makes it less likely, or it has no impact. Now, I would guess it has no impact would be what would be leading the way. Yeah, 49% say it has no impact. The reason why it's a little surprising is there was some data of a study that was done of what voters expect. Voters expect politicians to answer questions and not just have stage statements. And that's part of what's happening now, and it's frustrating. The frustrating thing for me is that. And I've said before, you know where I stand politically, so there's no secret to that. But I don't have any animosity toward anyone. As a matter of fact, any interaction I've ever had with the governor has been a positive one. She's always been cordial and gracious when I see her. I always go up and say hello to her. She is our governor. She's the elected governor. I give her the respect of the office. And I don't really know her as a person, but she seems like a very nice person. So this isn't personal. But as a voter, it does bother me. And I would say it would bother me if it was the other way. And it may not change how I vote, but it is bothersome that the governor of the state that has a record that she says she's proud of, that she believes she can defend and can stand on, doesn't. And if you're, when you have television commercials, you know, so there's a television commercial and I don't know the audio of it, but I've seen the pictures of it because it plays on the monitors here in the studio once in a while. And she's walking hallways somewhere, and with her are members of the Highway Patrol, DPS. DPS members are walking with her. And that's great, except the Arizona Troopers Association has endorsed Andy Biggs. So that's why a television commercial, it's supposed to be one-sided. It is supposed to be your best foot forward. But the debates are supposed to be an opportunity for just that, for the disagreement, where your opponent, your challenger says, this is what you've gotten wrong. And then you defend your record and you say, no. These are the things we've gotten right. I promised we were going to do this. We've done this. And this is the outcome we've gotten and the benefit we've gotten from that. I just think that there's a great benefit to that. So to tell the voters that nobody benefits from a debate just isn't true. It's why we've had debates for such a long time. Now, a lot of them go sideways. Last night kind of went off the rails a little bit. But I just wonder. I just wonder what the average voter thinks. Maybe I'm wrong. I mean, I've been wrong before. I've been wrong before that people care or don't care. I just think that it's a bad look. And it is admitting you're not good at something without admitting you're not good at something. And I don't know that it's going to cost at the polls or not, but I do think it's a bit of a disservice. Do you think what you saw last night, Patricia, what you've heard of the debate, was there a winner of the debate last night? Do you think it benefited either candidate more than the other?
12: I don't think it did in that aspect, but I think it shows who shows up. Again, I can't get over that Katie Hobbs is not debating. It just looks childish to me.
0: Okay, so here's how we litmus test things, at least I do in my mind, is when we have these discussions, I can tell you this is not something that we play with on the air. Patricia is really the most politically neutral person I know.
12: I really don't care about it
0: all. Right. The politics of it. You care about the issue, but you don't care about or the politicians. I know you don't. I know you don't. I do. And listen, I admit my bias. I'm supporting Andy Biggs. I come on here with my bias, but I admit it every day. You're going to get my biased opinion here. Yours isn't. I've heard you criticize Trump. I've heard you give him credit. I've heard you laugh and say, what in the...
12: I know. I don't know. I just look at things logically sometimes. I try not to pick sides because...
0: And I don't want... You know what? I hope you never do. I really do. I hope you never get invested in one side or the other. I like your unbiased... When I heard this person say this, that was a stupid thing to say. It has nothing to do with politics.
12: With the politics of it. No, and I just really think that just her not showing up just really says a lot. And, she did it again last year. She didn't have a debate. She wouldn't debate. And I don't know if they say it worked for her. But I don't know. Doing it over and over again is just making it look childish at this point.
0: And I think it does a disservice to voters more than anything else. Again, last night when I heard somebody say, last night she did the right thing by not getting involved in, and I think the person said whatever that is or was. There's some truth to that, I guess. But not being there. That's the part of it that I think people judge that.
12: Yes, because how is it a governor's debate without the governor there?
0: Right. That when she's running for the
12: bad.
0: Office.
12: Yeah, it just and you know, you don't want to be there for what that was. Why don't you show us what that wasn't? Show us what it could have been. It could have been better.
0: Now, here's another thing. Here's another angle. If this had been a one-off, it would be different. Because I know there have been other people that have done this. I did an event years ago where I was asked to moderate a Republican primary debate for John McCain's Senate seat when John McCain was running for re-election. So I was asked to moderate this three-person debate. John McCain didn't show up. He sent somebody. he sent like an emissary. But what the reasoning was from, and McCain said it, McCain said, why would I give them the platform? Why would I? I'm winning. I'm way ahead. Let them fight it out. If the governor said that and she had a history of debating, but she said in this case, doesn't do me any good.
12: That would have been different.
0: They get free publicity if I give them the platform by being there. That's dumb of me to go there. If that, I would say that's a strategy.
12: And you know what? After the fact, I don't think she has no right coming back to rebut any of these comments.
0: Yeah.
12: Because that's not fair for you to get to think about it that long and see what you're going to come out and say publicly about it. That's not fair at all.
0: And, you know, there are rules that they have to follow. And I have a lot of respect for the people at Clean Elections because they're a governmental organization. They have rules they have to follow, open meeting laws and other things. And they also have rules about these debates. So what happened the last time around a few years ago when she was running against Carrie Lake and she refused to debate Carrie Lake?
12: Don't blame her.
0: The rules said that Carrie Lake then gets 30 minutes standalone in an interview. Well, what ended up happening was PBS said, we're going to give them both separate 30 minutes. And Clean Elections threw their hands up and said, hang on a minute. That's against the rules. I mean, we don't make the rules, but we have to live by them. So you can't do that. And they said, well, we're doing it. So Clean Elections pulled Carrie Lake from PBS and they had me do the interview with Carrie Lake. And then PBS did a separate interview with Katie Hobbs, which I thought was very unfair because, okay, fine, you're not going to debate, but the rules are you're out. So this time around, there is no interview. It's a disservice in the sense that I think she could defend her record. She could. And there are people that like her record.
12: Right.
0: But you should stand up there. I'm not going to play any of it right now, but Terri-Ann Horahan went after both, went after Hobbs and went after Biggs. And whether you agree with what she said or you disagree with what she said it. She said it out loud to Andy Biggs, and Andy Biggs stood there and listened to it and then was given an opportunity to rebut, and he did. He answered, and the people got to hear his answer, and vice versa. He got to promote himself, and he got to say things about her, and she got to respond. The voters have a right to know those things and hear those things. You have a right to hear Terri-Ann Horahan and Andy Biggs, and then decide which of them, if either of them are qualified for the job, based on how they handle themselves in that situation. You didn't get to do that with the governor.
12: Mm-hmm. Equal time.
0: Right. The governor's got TV commercials and radio commercials and statements. So anyway, that's kind of where we're at. What we're going to do in a moment is we are going to talk about world leaders. A world leader questions our First Amendment. We'll talk about that next.
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12: Coming up on 1018, I'm Patricia Valencia. Here's what you need to know right now. The Arizona Department of Transportation says crews have begun work on an 11-mile stretch of the I-10 located between Loop 202 and Gila River. The project will include adding a third general-purpose lane in both directions and a HOV lane between the Loop 202 and Riggs Road. And President Trump is set to speak with President Putin as the U.S. demands more answers from Russia concerning the death of a 28-year-old researcher who worked on the lab studying plagues in Siberia. The death has fueled speculation Russia could be modifying pathogens in a lab. All of our top stories are just 15 minutes away. For more news, go to KTAR.com or the KTAR News app. Taking a look at Wall Street right now, the Dow is down 503 points. The S&P 500 is down 37, and the NASDAQ is down 152. For more money news, visit the Business Center at KTAR.com.
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0: All right. This is fascinating to me. When these things happen, I pulled this kind of out of the blue. It's really out of what we normally talk about on the show, but I was so compelled by this with the timing of it, and it's such a weird thing that happened in my mind. Macron, the president of France, criticized the United States and our First Amendment, the so-called American free speech today, which some people have promoted, is the opposite of free speech, he said. He was in Madrid. During this discussion about democracy and youth at the digital and the digital age, he said this about a week ago, a little over a week ago. Macron argued that free speech is not absolute and must be bounded by the rights of others and respect for public order, which is absolutely ridiculous. We do know that there's no such thing as unfettered speech, that you can be punished for threats and you can't make threats and you can't do things that are dangerous. But I have an absolute right to criticize you. I have an absolute right to disrespect you. I wouldn't want to, but I have an absolute right. And it's funny, in the midst of this, the context of this is his country is burning to the ground. There are riots all throughout France right now. It's just, it's surprising to me. And the reason why I pulled this is because here in the United States, we work very hard at protecting the First Amendment. I'm laying this story side by side with this. Here's the headline. The FBI investigated a mother over ties to, in quotation, air quotes, the right wing Moms for Liberty group. having a little bit of knowledge about Moms for Liberty, I laughed at the idea that, first of all, it's right wing, and the fact that the FBI is investigating. There's been a lot of talk about what the FBI was doing and when it was being weaponized, when the FBI was going, if you remember, the National School Board Association wrote a letter to the White House, the Biden White House, an official letter asking for the FBI to investigate parents at school board meetings across the country for domestic terrorism. Their words, not mine, their words. And what happens in those situations is there's communication before you put something in an official letter. There was communication with the White House. I'm sure of it. And the White House probably told them, you know, put it in writing. Yeah, to domestic use, put it in writing. We know that the FBI was targeting Catholics when it was talking about the right to life issue. And they were going after parents at school board meetings, and there was a bit of a weaponization of that agency for a while, or at least the attempt at weaponizing the agency. And the First Amendment allows for us to be critical of our government, and you should not be fearful of repercussion. And when you hear of someone say this right-wing group, when you really want to destroy someone or something, you marginalize it and then you call it dangerous. And that's what happened. They didn't like that they were gaining momentum. I'll go back further. Let's go back to something else that it really happened. Back in the 1960s, before the creation of the FISA courts, and they had all they had to do was label you a subversive. So many of you remember that Martin Luther King Jr. was deemed a subversive by the federal government, by the FBI. They infiltrated, they followed, they tapped phones. We look back at that now and we think, what an awful time in our existence that the man that is remembered to be the leader of the civil rights movement was labeled a subversive at the time and was at odds with this government. And so we are putting things, we've put things in place to make it where you can't just label an organization or label someone something and then do this. And just to put these things side by side to me is a little bit crazy. It's just very, very strange, the times we're living in. You know, our Amazing Arizonans podcast is available with Resolution Copper as our sponsor. 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His name is Ron Seitz. 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
12: Good morning. It's 10:31. I'm Patricia Valencia.
22: Arizona Votes 2026.
12: Governor hopefuls took to the debate stage last night. No Labels party candidate Terry Horahan said that she supports school choice, but also called for an audit of the education system.
1: But we do need to audit the education system. There is a lot of money and a lot of misuse of funds, according to the general audit report.
12: And Republican candidate Andy Biggs said he'd like to increase the amount of money families can get through the Empowerment Scholarship Account Program.
2: You're going to get incentives for these schools to come in to those underserved areas, and now you'll have competition, but those parents will have that choice.
12: Incumbent Democrat Katie Hobbs declined to debate. You can watch the full debate at KTAR.com. The Scottsdale City Council has directed city staff to draft new rules on how ALPR flock cameras are used. It may include routine audits on the vehicles officers are tracking and criminal penalties when they're misused. Councilwoman Solange Whitehead introduced the motion last night.
3: As part of this evaluation review, the city's current contract with flock safety and report back on how and when the city may exit.
12: City staff will present potential policy changes related to the cameras on December 1st.
21: Eyes on Education.
12: A new work

0: Maricopa and Pima County have decent vaccination rate.
1: However, he believes Yavapai, Mojave, and Gila counties will see more outbreaks due to much lower vaccine rates. LaDonna Harvey, KTAR News.
2: And now for a check on traffic from the Valley Chevy Dealers Traffic Center. Watch for a crash in Surprise, Abel Road and Mountain Vista Boulevard. Also a crash in the Ahwatukee area. That's at 46th Street, 7th and Ray Road. And a crash off to your right at the westbound Loop 202 Santan Freeway near Alma School Road. 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Sunny skies for today and that high reaching 102. It's currently 88 degrees in Chandler. 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
1: LaDonna here. How many people had their info stolen when a hacker got into the state court system? 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
3: Interesting conversation about immigration and about immigration enforcement and who it is that we need to keep track of and make sure isn't staying in our country and isn't preying upon the American people. And differences of views on how we see immigrants, I think, is also when I say the word immigrant to you, what's the first thing you think of? And I see things maybe differently because of the people I know. When I hear the word immigrant, I think of the families that I know that have come here legally and the one that have flourished and that have changed the direction of their families' lives. And, you know, a few of them in particular that I know are dramatically different because of coming to the United States and doing it the right way and flourishing. And I'm going to let you hear a little bit of that in a moment. But the other part of it is still the ugly part of the business side of human trafficking. And when we think human trafficking, yes, it is the horrible, ugly prostitution and drugs, but it is also just the transporting of people like cargo. It is a lot of that as well. The cartels, here's a scary headline. We hear so much about ICE wearing masks and all this. This is a headline. Cartel threatens to kidnap federal agents at the border, according to an alert. So according to News Nation, the cartel is threatening to kidnap federal agents and officers at the Texas southern border, according to the internal alert obtained by the Department of Homeland Security sources. The alert says a known alien smuggler is planning to bring multiple migrants from Colombia and Venezuela into the United States. They believe the operation may be meant to target and kidnap U.S. Customs and Border Protection personnel. Tren de Aragua, a kidnapping plot. A Denver man escape exposes a chilling kidnapping plot that lands trio in prison. A Denver man's roommates turned his home into a torture chamber after uncovering his family's law enforcement ties. These are real life situations that have happened or are happening. Federal agents intercepted a boat carrying 14 illegal aliens before unloading in a wealthy coastal enclave, which is Newport Beach is where they were, California. And so there are so many different angles with this. I want you to hear Chuck Schumer, because I think this is an interesting take. I may hear this differently than you do, but I'm going to tell you what I hear Chuck Schumer saying when he's done here.
4: Now more than ever, we're short of workers. We have a population that is not reproducing it on its own with the same level that it used to. The only way we're going to have a great future in America is if we welcome and embrace immigrants, the dreamers and all of them, because our ultimate goal is to help the dreamers, but get a path to citizenship for all 11 million or however many undocumented there are here.
3: I'm not quite sure what he's trying to. We're not reproducing, so we have to make the people in the country, all 11 million people that are here illegally, we need to make them legal residents, and somehow that's going to fix our population issues. I don't understand that part of it. I don't understand. But it is the view of people. I want you to hear someone that came

0: from a socialist country. And she is talking about us as Americans being fooled by democratic socialists. When I talk about immigrants, this is what I picture.
1: Hi, I'm Patrice Onwuka. I'm the Vice President for Economic Policy at Independent Women. I also head up our Center for Economic Opportunity. And so most of my time is spent really helping Americans appreciate the free enterprise system and what it delivers to them on an everyday basis, but also how it allows them to achieve an American dream. Those people who, you know, called my work billionaire propaganda. Well, you know, I'm not a billionaire. So that's not what I'm talking about. And if they actually read beyond just the headline, which I doubt most did, then they would actually realize I started with my family's story of coming to this country with just a few suitcases of clothes and living in the ghetto in the 1980s in Boston, surrounded by gang violence, surrounded by drugs, and nothing was handed to us. And that's what my parents taught us. Like so many people's families instilled values about personal responsibility, about holding, putting money aside, saving for what you want to build towards, self-denial, really working towards a goal and achieving it, and recognizing that opportunity does get dressed up as hard work. But when you're willing to put the time and effort in, there is so much that you can do and so much that you can achieve.
0: Those are the voices that I think will save this country. I believe it. I'm serious. Why are you laughing at me? Why are you laughing at me?
2: Because I just saw the look on your face.
0: So you just heard her say she's laughing at the look on my face. This is my face.
2: No, you know what I mean.
0: When you hear people say, my family escaped one of these countries, and they see people in this country advocating for that system, and they speak up and say, no, we came here with suitcases and we lived in the ghetto to get away from that. You can't bring that here. Those are the voices we should be listening to. I know you'll agree with this statement.
2: People like Marco Rubio. I already knew what you're going to say. Already knew it.
0: But his family.
2: Right.
0: We've had this conversation that I see similarities between Marco Rubio and Juan Siscomani.
2: Yes. I said that too.
0: In personality and but also in experience.
2: Yes.
0: Now, Marco Rubio was born here, but the similarity is the children of immigrants.
2: Mm-hmm.
0: And
2: their background, their family.
0: Yes, and how their family struggled. So to think about this, you have Cuban immigrants in the Rubio's parents. And they come to this country, and I don't know what struggles they went through, but they become American citizens, and they have a child here. And they watch their child become a United States senator, and they watch their child become the Secretary of State, the highest-ranking Hispanic ever in an administration.
2: They must be so proud.
0: Juan Siscomani's parents, he comes here as a child. He's got an amazing family. He's got an amazing story. And he's a member of the United States Congress. If that doesn't describe the American dream, I don't know what does.
2: Yeah, they're basically living it.
0: And when you hear those people, and it's not a Democrat statement or a Republican statement, it's an American statement. It's that we can't go and do what those nations are doing. They all promise great things, but they never deliver the great things. One of the things that you just heard her talking about, one of the things is, I've said 100 times, it doesn't bring mutual prosperity. It brings equal poverty. That's what it brings. Everybody is poor. Not that you have, because now, you know, obviously we have people that are underprivileged. We have poor people in America, but we have also very wealthy people. And people say that's wrong. There shouldn't be that disparity. Everybody should prosper. Well, in those systems, everybody doesn't prosper. Everybody's poor. In Cuba, running water every other day.
2: They have rations.
0: Yes. Yeah, it's frustrating. It's so frustrating. All right, one of the most closely watched congressional races in the country is happening, and the debate tonight, CD1, the Republican, Jay Feely, the Democrat, Amish Shah, battle it out at 6 o'clock. You can watch it at KTAR's YouTube channel or on our website, KTAR.com, or listen at 92.3 FM or on our app. Coming up, we are going to talk public schools. I played some audio earlier. Unbelievable. I'll let you hear it again. Stick around.
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2: At 10:48, I'm Patricia Valencia. Here's what you need to know right now. Scottsdale Unified School District approved the closure of two schools last night, with Copper Ridge K-8 and Laguna Elementary slated to shut down after the school year. The closures will save the district more than $2.5 million. It has been 3 years since the October 7th terrorist attacks in Israel. Some protesters have gathered demanding changes in the country and in elections that are now 20 days away. Around 1,200 people were killed during the attacks, and over 200 were taken hostage by Hamas. All of our top stories are just 15 minutes away. 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
0: This audio is fascinating to me. I will say that it exemplifies what I think is wrong with the public school system. If you want to know why people are looking for options outside of the public school system. Now, in Arizona, the vast majority of our students are still going to be educated in public schools. So let's make them as good as we can. But if we are wondering why kids are not scoring well in math and reading, many of us, myself included, have believed we have moved away from academics and we have moved more into what would be considered more of the social issues, and been given, if not priority, been given equal standing with academic outcomes. And this has progressively gone on. I'm not cracking a joke about progressives, but this has been progressively happening over the years. The Department of Education, if you take a look at the Department of Education, if you look at the unions, the teachers' unions, the AFT and the NEA, those major unions donate millions and millions and millions of dollars, and they donate them largely, not over 90%, to candidates in the Democratic Party. And I don't think anybody's ill-intentioned, but I think the outcomes show that the Department of Education has not lived up to what it was supposed to do, which is to help the states be better educators, and that the states, we would have a baseline of education in our country. They haven't done that. So you've got Tallarico in James Tallarico in Texas, who is running for the United States Senate, and he's on this call, and it's a video call about education. And I'm going to do what I did earlier. I'm going to play it in pieces. I want you to hear what he says about the education system he grew up in and what he believes the problems are now. I really believe this exemplifies everything that's gone wrong with the focus of education in America.
23: I was trapped in a system that was focused purely on academics.
0: Let's pause that. He's talking about an education system. I was trapped in a system that was focused on academics. Wouldn't you say that that's the best system to have, that's focused on academics, not even close to being done?
23: Reading, writing, arithmetic. And there wasn't time to talk about social, emotional learning, a student's well-being, healthy relationships with themselves and with others, how to take part in the democratic process and take ownership of that process, how to advocate for themselves and their families. All the things that we all know on this call are more important than whether or not.
0: Okay. All right. Let him finish that thought.
23: You memorize the, you know, quadratic equation.
0: So he just listed social emotional learning, relationships, all, and he said all of those things that we know are more important than memorizing an equation. He is saying the quiet part out loud. So education in America, the public school system in America, is not about teaching academics. It's not about teaching math, and it's not about teaching reading. It's about social emotional learning. It's about emotional well-being. It's about relationships. It's about speaking up for your families. That's what they believe the education system is for. So they don't believe the schools are failing. They believe that that's success. He's not done.
23: And, you know, our system, our public education system, particularly here in Texas, is not built for poor students. It's not built for students of color. And so, you know, one thing I was proud to do as a freshman was introduce a package of bills that I called the Whole Student Agenda. So that package focused on mental health in schools, focused on social emotional learning. It focused on restorative justice. It focused on environmental safety in schools, on practical curricula like sex ed and civics.
0: And that's why the schools are failing. We'll talk about the environment. We're going to talk about social emotional learning. We're going to talk about sex. But remember, he started this off by saying he was trapped in a system that focused on academics. I am blown away. Now, this is Texas, so I have we have no stake in as far as the election goes. But the guy's running for the United States Senate. He would be one of the people that's creating laws for education nationally and education standards nationally. I can't believe that race is as close as it is.
2: Glad I moved to Arizona.
0: Right? Yeah. But when you hear this that's as crazy. A parent, again, that has nothing to do with politics for me.
2: I think all that stuff he listed should be taught at home.
0: At home. So
2: especially the sex ed.
0: And the part of it here is what they don't want is that. They don't want you to be the moral teacher of your children because you might disagree with them. So if they have an LGBTQ agenda and your family, and I don't need to know your, you know, families, what you teach your children about any of these personal things, but if you disagree with them, they don't want that. They want to be able to, whatever the moral standard they have is the moral standard your children should have. And if they don't, they're doing your child a disservice in their mind. They may not read very well. They may not be able to memorize these equations, but we've accomplished something if Timmy has two dads is a good thing. It's wild. It is wild that they say that out loud. We had a great conversation with Danny Seiden from the Chamber of Commerce. The EPA administrator, Lee Zeldin, was in town yesterday. What they have decided to do and how it benefits us, we'll talk Arizona economy coming up in a moment. Right now, let's talk Tombstone Tactical. What they have happening this weekend is phenomenal. 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
2: Good morning. Coming up on 11 o'clock, I'm Patricia Valencia.
5: Arizona Votes 2026.
2: The debate to be Arizona's next governor was last night, with incumbent Democrat Katie Hobbs sitting it out. Republican candidate Andy Biggs promised to cut taxes, reduce regulations, and protect school choice. No Labels candidate Terry Horahan blamed Congressman Biggs and Governor Hobbs for Arizona's affordability crisis and said she wants to be a voice for the people. You can watch the full debate at KTAR.com. The Scottsdale City Council unanimously voted to create new rules on how ALPR flock cameras are used.
6: Last night's meeting had some moments of disagreement on how to move forward regarding license plate reading cameras, such as between Mayor Lisa Borowski and Councilman Adam Quasman.
24: To why, clarify
25: why
24: this.
25: Is that necessary? She just accepted it. The second just accepted my amendments.
24: Can the second name 4 out of the
25: I can go back through them, Adam, if it's necessary.
6: But city leaders did initiate what may become sweeping changes related to those cameras, including routine audits on what vehicles officers are tracking and criminal penalties when they're misused. The council is also holding back funds for a future contract renewal with Flock Safety for now, as they may look for another ALPR vendor. Ballin Overstoles, KTAR News.
2: And draft ordinance and policy adjustments related to the cameras will be presented back to the council on December 1st.
5: Eyes on Education.
2: Scottsdale Unified School District approved the closure of 2 schools last night, with Copper Ridge K through 8 and Laguna Elementary slated to shut down after the school year. The district had been facing declining enrollment. The closures will save the district more than $2.5 million. You can read more education solution stories. Just go to ktar.com/education. And Talon Vigil, one of the 6 remaining defendants charged in the Preston Lord murder case, is back in custody. His time for failing to comply with the terms of his release. He had been arrested last month when Tempe police said he was drag racing on a motorcycle near ASU. He's being held on a $2 million bond. Vigil faces murder and kidnapping charges related to the beating death of Preston Lord in 2023. You can read more on the story at ktar.com. And a man caught with 75 pounds of fentanyl hidden inside a tire has been sentenced to 7 years in prison.
26: The Arizona Attorney General's Office says Jose Soto Olguin pleaded guilty to drug trafficking offenses. Investigators watched him receive the tire and load it into his truck before pulling him over. A police dog alerted to the drugs. A search of his apartment also uncovered a kilogram of heroin. Soto Olguin was also ordered to pay about $9,000 in drug fines. Serena O'Sullivan, KTAR News.
2: New York's governor has declared a disaster emergency as measles cases pass 100 in the state. Here in Arizona, we have only had 36. That's a number that the executive director of the Arizona Public Health Association expects will go up.
27: Like we saw on the Arizona or the Colorado Strip above the Grand Canyon, there were hundreds of kids that got measles up in that area for one reason. like the parents hadn't been vaccinating their kids.
2: Will Humble tells Arizona's Morning News that he believes more rural areas, which have much lower vaccination rates than Maricopa County, will likely see more outbreaks. ADOT crews have begun work on widening an 11-mile stretch of the I-10.
7: That 11-mile stretch of I-10 is located between the Loop 202 and Gila River. The project will include adding a third general-purpose lane in both directions and an HOV lane between the Loop 202 and Riggs Road. ADOT says this is the third segment of a years-long widening project focusing on the section of I-10 located between Phoenix and Casa Grande. Dylan Nichols, KTAR News.
2: Now checking on traffic from the Valley Chevy Dealers Traffic Center. Watch for slowing in the East Valley on the westbound Loop 202. Santan from an earlier crash near Alma School Road and another crash clearing in Chandler of Dobson. That's south of Pecos and a crash clearing in Ahwatukee area at Ray Road and 46th Street. Drive safe on those valley roads. Sunny skies for your Wednesday and a high of 102. Thursday, sunny, and we warm up to 103. And before a little cool down comes Saturday with a 20% chance of rain. It's 91 degrees right now in Scottsdale. I'm Patricia Valencia on Arizona's news station, KTAR News.
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0: All right, roll into this final hour of the show. This morning we had Danny Seiden on with us, and I really like Danny. Admire Danny. He is he's just done so much when it comes to finance, when it comes to business growth. He's been on the policy making side. He's been involved in governmental administration. He's now the CEO of the Chamber of Commerce, and so he's been around this for a very, very long time. Dedicated to growth and managed growth and proper growth and healthy growth. And the administrator from the EPA, Lee Zeldin, was in town yesterday again and was making an announcement about air quality and what they are doing to help businesses and help clean up our air quality as best we can and the parts that we can control, helping businesses also. And he said it was a win-win-win, but this is what he had to say about Lee Zeldin.
9: In a time when people are seeing campaign ads, you know, silly season, no one thinks government actually works, I think Administrator Lee Zeldin is proving everyone wrong. He's bringing together Republicans, Democrats, and comes into Arizona, hears our problems, listens, and we give him a solution set, bipartisan. I mean, Senator Mark Kelly is one of the leads on this. Governor Hobbs, going back to Governor Ducey before her, you know, we had the federal delegation there, all working on what? Talking about how do we clean up our air and grow our economy at the same time.
0: So one of the things that he's going to talk, I'm going to let you hear him describe what Rule 204 is, but it is what we are able to, what we've been trapped with in Arizona for such a long time is our air quality is not good. But the air quality is not also our fault. We do an excellent job of using state-of-the-art equipment and using very clean things. Our air quality, we live in a bubble, or in a bowl, I should say. We live in a bowl, and we get our dirty air is coming from other parts of the world. These are not my words. These are the words of the studies of multiple administrations. But I want you to hear him describe what was happening and what happened yesterday.
9: Rule 204, and I got to give the county a lot of credit. Chairwoman Kate Brophy McGee and Thomas Galvin have been working on this for a long time. It allows, say you're a construction company and you've got old diesel bulldozers, you can sell those, you can buy clean ones, and you can get credit for cleaning up the air in the process. And then you can sell those credits like a manufacturer who needs them to expand because
0: right.
9: We need offsets when you build here in Arizona.
0: So being able to recoup some of the costs of buying new equipment, it helps those businesses flourish. It also then has them working with and using cleaner equipment when it comes to the environment. So he talked about why this is so important. I asked him, you know, what benefit? Why is this so important?
9: About 80% of our pollution comes from outside of our control. So here we are in Maricopa sitting with all these, you know, air quality issues, but we don't have the controls to do anything about
0: right.
9: it. What this does is it gives us another tool that will benefit everyone.
0: And we talked a little bit about where the pollution comes from, and this is part of it.
9: We are using EPA's own data, and anyone who is suspicious, this EPA is bipartisan. I'm talking about data that goes back into the Biden administration and even before that. Using their own data, we've been able to prove that about 80% of that ozone comes in from outside of Maricopa County, and you can trace it through weather patterns back into Southeast Asia. You can trace it sometimes in Mexico. And we always say it's also California. There's other upwind places.
0: And it's all that Aquanet that Patricia was using in the 90s.
2: Hey, don't be telling everybody my secrets.
0: I haven't seen pictures of your youth. Did you have big hair?
2: No, I didn't really. Okay. I just did like some little like wave with my bang that I always like put some hairspray on.
0: We used to call that the creature.
2: With the big
0: the
2: hair?
0: The 80s hair?
2: Yeah.
0: No, the hair? In the front, that thing in the front, oh, no, the girl, yeah, 80s girls that, used to do.
2: I know what you're talking about. Yeah. It wasn't that one.
0: Yeah. We used to call it mall hair.
2: Oh, God.
0: Because girls would do their hair like that
2: to go to the mall.
0: Yeah, walk the mall.
2: Those are the days.
0: Yeah.
2: Man, you can't walk the mall anymore.
0: Mm-mm.
2: Malls are gone.
0: They are.
2: Stores are all gone. No brick and mortar anymore. Everybody orders everything on Amazon.
0: Know. Listen, there are a couple. You can go to Fashion Square, which is still a very,
2: Arrowhead has a couple of places too.
0: Yeah.
2: But yeah.
0: So I talked with Danny about this, and I don't know if you, I, you know me, I rant about things sometimes, but when I was in construction, this is, you had to have, and I think you still do, they came up with all these air quality rules.
2: Mm-hmm.
0: So you can put down rocks so where vehicles can drive, but you have to have a dust manager on a job that has to go to classes, and you got to run a water truck on, I think, over a 1 acre construction site. You have to run a water truck to keep the dust down. So here we are with all these concerns about water conservation, and we're wasting water by spraying it on the dirt. And farmers, which I don't think farmers should get hammered, but farmers are exempt from that. So you can be... where these big neighborhoods in the East and West Valley are being built, and all the construction that's going on, you've got to spray it down while you're digging. And right next door is a farm, and they don't have to do that with their equipment. So the point I'm making there is a lot of these things, people were just, the old way of doing a lot of this was trying to keep the particulates down, trying to improve the ozone, trying to do these different things in ways that weren't working. And one of the things Danny said that I thought was pretty profound is we are trying something different because what we were doing isn't working. And he believes that this is going to help. If you have construction companies, and construction obviously here is going to grow and grow and grow with a lot of what's happening here in the valley. But buying new equipment, bulldozers and some of the big heavy equipment, is very expensive. Well, if you're going to ask a company to do that, well, one way you incentivize buying newer equipment that's a lot more efficient and more environmentally friendly is you incentivize them with these credits that they can sell. And when you do something like this, these companies will go in that direction. It helps them get newer equipment that's more reliable, but it also helps them offset the cost. We talked a little bit about what's happening with TSMC, and I know that's the big one because it's such a major investment, $265 billion. But he talked about the investment in the community, and I thought this was part of, I don't know that we all focus on this enough.
9: Not because anyone's made them. There's no mandates to do this. TSMC has come in. They've been working with local high schools on job programs. They've been working with community colleges. Rosa Castaneras is focused on housing. She's, you know, all the issues that are happening in the community, she cares about. She's invested in. She shows up. She was at the EPA meeting yesterday. They're doing their part on air quality. They're doing their part on water. They're doing such a phenomenal job. You know, we always said TSMC made this big bet on Arizona. And I think we're past same bet now. They've made Arizona a home.
0: So the benefit to all of us when we watch how this is working, when TSMC with this $265 billion investment, which also is going to include infrastructure, which other businesses are going to benefit from, but you are going to see other businesses get created because of TSMC's existence. When you go to the Northwest Valley, when you travel the I-17 north and you look at the freeway overpass where now they are having to put on-ramps and off-ramps to the 303, that it's no longer that traffic light is sufficient. And you look at what's going to happen going to the west in the northwest part of the valley. Now, there are many people that are not pro-growth that don't necessarily like what's happening. But I remember the days when Anthem was in the middle of nowhere. When Anthem went in, when the development of Anthem was put in, there were a lot of us, and I lived in North Phoenix at the time. And I thought, wow, that's out there. What? There's, you're almost to Black Canyon City. I mean, it's crazy how far north you are. And it's middle of town. And it's thriving and it's beautiful. And you look at Norterra and you look what's happening, Happy Valley Road North. It is, it's an incredible growth time. And you're going to see, I would say hundreds, if not thousands, but certainly hundreds of businesses that will start and flourish because of that investment, that there will be jobs that are created and that those sustainable careers that will happen. I think it's magnificent. It is something spectacular. Being able to know that if you've got a child or a grandchild, if, for those of you, you know, my age, if you got grandchildren that are going to be in 10 years part of the workforce, that 10 years from now, that when they leave whatever education they had with whatever education they have, that they're going to be able to apply it because there'll be a jobs here for them. 30 years ago, 31 years ago, when I moved here, almost 32 years ago, young people would take advantage of our state universities with the land grant universities where in-state tuition. They would go to school, they would get an education, and they could not wait to get out of Arizona because there weren't the jobs they were looking for in Arizona. Now we have people coming here from other states paying out-of-state tuition so that they can be a part of our education system. It is a remarkable, remarkable thing. I think it's awesome. Coming up, we get caught up on the big headlines. We call it Did You Hear This? Stick around.
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2: At 11:17, I'm Patricia Valencia. Here's what you need to know right now. The debate to be Arizona's governor was last night, with incumbent Democrat Katie Hobbs sitting it out. Republican candidate Andy Biggs promised to cut taxes, reduce regulations, and protect school choice. No Labels candidate Terry Horahan blamed Congressman Biggs and Governor Hobbs for Arizona's affordability crisis. You can watch the full debate at KTAR.com. And Krista Pike, the only person known to have survived two doses of lethal injection drugs, regained consciousness yesterday, 6 days after the failed attempt to execute her for a 1995 murderer. Her attorneys say a 50-year-old is awake and talking, but haven't disclosed her mental state. Medical experts say she could have brain damage. Pike's attorney wanted her death sentence set aside in favor for life in prison. All of our top stories are just 15 minutes away. For more news, go to KTAR.com or the KTAR News app. Taking a look at Wall Street right now, the Dow is down 305 points, the S&P 500 is down 16 points, and the NASDAQ is down 90 points. For more money news, visit the Business Center at KTAR.com.
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0: All right, time to catch up on the headlines. Did you hear this?
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2: All right, so the debate to be Arizona's next governor was last night. Katie Hobbs sitting it out. Republican candidate Andy Biggs promised to cut taxes, reduce regulations. Also, candidate Terry Horahan, the No Labels candidate, blamed Congressman Biggs and Governor Hobbs for Arizona's affordability crisis. So what were your takeaways from the debate, and what do you think will be the repercussions that Governor Hobbs did not participate?
0: And okay, so I don't know that there's going to be any repercussions, to be honest with you. I would hope there would be, only because I would send a message to other candidates. I don't know that there will be. I think that a lot of people have made up their minds, and the undecided voters will decide based on other things than that debate. It should count, but I don't know how much it will. The fact that the governor wasn't there yesterday was disappointing to me. I didn't learn a lot last night because I'm kind of invested in this, so I knew a lot of these policies ahead of time. So I was trying to watch for somebody that doesn't know where someone stands, like somebody that says, I want to see what Biggs has to say. I want to hear how he's going to, you know, tell us not just what needs to be done, but how you're going to do it. Same with Horahan. There's a lot of people, and I don't mean this disrespectfully. There were a lot of people for the very first time saw Terri Ann Horahan yesterday. So for someone to listen to what she had to say and decide whether or not they think she's qualified for the job, I think was a benefit for her, because this was an opportunity to be on the big stage that she hasn't really had yet, because they don't have a ton of money in that campaign. So I didn't learn a whole lot, but I think other people did.
2: And last night, Scottsdale Unified School District approved the closure of two schools with Copper Ridge K through 8 and Laguna Elementary slated to shut down after the school year. The district has been facing a declining enrollment. The closures will save the district more than $2.5 million. So what do you think about all these closures and what is it saying about our Arizona school system?
0: Yeah, we talked about this. I think what this is an indictment of, it's an indictment of lack of performance. And so everybody's frustrated with children not being able to read or perform math skills. It isn't a political thing. When it comes to, if you want to turn a parent into an activist, underserve their child or do something that's detrimental to their children, you will turn an average parent into an activist in an instant. And that, I think, is what's happening. When COVID happened and parents started to see what they didn't like and they went and asked questions and they were told to sit down and shut up and call domestic terrorists, you created a bunch of activists. So parents are seeking options because children don't stop growing. So they are going to be passed through a system where they're unprepared. Parents don't have time to fight that fight, so they're looking for options. That's why school choice. Here's the bad part. There are a ton of teachers that are qualified. There are a ton of teachers that are dedicated, and they just want to teach the subject matter. Nobody talks about those teachers. There are teachers that are as frustrated as I am, and many of these parents are, that they're being held back and bound by the policies of a school that forces them to teach things that are outside of their curriculum. If we allowed teachers to teach the subjects that they're passionate about and the subjects they're trained for, we'd have better outcomes for kids, and I believe we'd hold on to teachers longer. In spite of the poor pay sometimes, the working condition change would keep a lot of teachers. You are listening to Did You Hear This? Every day at this time to catch you up on headlines.
2: And new comments on a failed prisoner execution attempt in Tennessee. Here's ABC's Sophie Flay.
3: 1 week after her botched execution, her lawyer says Krista Pike is awake and speaking. She was scheduled to be put to death for a 1995 murder, but she survived two lethal injections. How that happened is now under investigation. Pike's attorney saying her recovery is medically unprecedented. Her prognosis remains unclear, but at a minimum, we expect a long recovery. They want her death sentence reduced to life in prison.
2: Such an insane story. So what do you think should happen to Krista Pike? Should they try it again?
0: Yeah, see,
2: What happens?
0: I don't think that politically, for political survival, that they will ever do lethal injection with her again. Doesn't mean it shouldn't happen necessarily if they're going to maintain the death penalty in Tennessee, but...
2: You think they're going to get rid of the death penalty in Tennessee?
0: I think they're going to get rid of lethal injection, or at least they're going to. If you remember, they stopped it in Arizona. They called a difficult lethal injection, or a couple of them here. And the part of it has to do with the drugs, because the pharmaceutical companies that supply these drugs, because of the political pressure, not in a bad way, but because of political pressure, they stopped supplying the drugs for lethal injection because the public said you shouldn't be using pharmaceuticals to kill people. So they're having to go to these kind of different places to get it where obviously the reliability is not the same. And I don't know what they're going to end up doing, but I think lethal injection, especially in Tennessee, is in trouble.
2: And in Milwaukee, Wisconsin, a school security breach after a former student got there and worked as a substitute teacher without qualifications to do so. Here's ABC's Hannah Baton.
4: The 23-year-old, who's a former student at the school, told police she was bored and hates kids and just wanted to mess around. Her lawyer blames her mental health issues.
5: Ms. Jones manages bipolar disorder and was experiencing an acute manic episode.
4: The principal says the staff did not follow protocol and the school is in the process of reviewing our safeguards.
2: So this is a very serious story, but if you could be a teacher for a day, what grade and what subject would you teach and maybe at what school if you had a preference? She went back to her old school.
0: Okay, so it would be funny if I could go back to my old high school. This is proof positive that I don't know what you're going to talk about in this segment, and you don't know what I'm going to talk about because this is one of my stories in the story roundup.
2: Oh, it is.
0: We have to skip it today.
2: And we'll talk
0: about
2: it again.
0: I would teach high school. I love that age group.
2: Right.
0: And I would teach history. If I could teach an American history class.
2: Back at your old school?
0: That would be the most ironic. You know, that would,
2: fun.
0: Oh my gosh, that would, and I don't know how I'd play it. I don't know if I would go in and be the strict, you know, or if I would be the guy that, like, I'm,
2: hey, I
0: know,
2: used to come here.
0: Because I know I'm light years ahead of them. Your daughter's not listening, is she?
2: No, she's at school.
0: Okay, because you were a bad kid, you're light years ahead of your daughter. So she's going to get away with less than you your mom was probably a good girl. So you were able to fool the good girl. Your daughter ain't fooling you.
2: I hope not. That's scary right there. You know, it's funny that you're talking about my daughter. Earlier, you said something in the very first question that sparked me to say something. You said that parents, when they'll become activists, when you underserve your child, the opposite happens too. When you overserve and you're great to our child, I want to do better for you in your school.
0: And you do.
2: So I don't know. I just wanted to say that.
0: Because your daughter's having such a great experience in school, you're part of the PTO. You are there to assist. You're part of the support system.
2: Need to do that
0: too. Yes. No, you're a great example of that. A terrific example of that. Okay, we are going to talk a little bit about what we did learn and what we should have learned from yesterday's debate. We'll have that conversation next.
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2: Good morning, it's 11:32. I'm Patricia Valencia.
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2: It was a fiery debate last night between the candidates for governor, with the incumbent opting not to participate.
9: No Labels Party candidate Terri-Ann Hourihan blamed her Republican and Democrat opponents for the state's affordability problems.
10: And our elected officials, who we put in office, Andy Biggs included, Katie Hobbs included, are not listening to Arizona.
9: She said if elected, she'd work to create universal child care in Arizona. Republican candidate Andy Biggs explained his plan to help with affordability.
11: Tackle waste, fraud, and abuse, like doing a DOGE program, which we will do, which I've said literally since I've started, we're going to do a DOGE program. I already have people in mind what we're going to do it and the process to do it.
9: Biggs added he has experience writing budgets from his time at the legislature. Heidi Hommel, KTAR News.
2: Democrat Katie Hobbs' campaign called the debate format political theater. 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Is junior college football making a comeback at Maricopa Community Colleges? Board candidates John Crow and Ryan Caracciolo and Susan Winder are teaming up to make it happen. They join AZ Political Podcast with Jim Sharp to make their case. Crow says although Maricopa County is seeing a massive economic boom, there's a bigger problem looming.
12: We've got so much development with TSMC and VI and others coming into the town and bringing so many jobs with them. The problem is we will not have the workforce to meet that.
2: You can watch the full episode of the AZ Political Podcast with Jim Sharp on KTAR.com. And a new workforce development project is now open, focusing on aerospace and defense opportunities.
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1: Democrat Katie Hobbs' campaign called the debate format political theater. 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Is junior college football making a comeback at Maricopa Community Colleges? Board candidates John Crow and Ryan Caracciolo and Susan Windner are teaming up to make it happen. They join AZ Political Podcast with Jim Sharp to make their case. Crow says although Maricopa County is seeing a massive economic boom, there's a bigger problem looming.
2: We've got so much development with TSMC and VI and others coming into the town and bringing so many jobs with them. 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
1: 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And a new workforce development project is now open, focusing on aerospace and defense opportunities.
3: 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Arizona Governor Katie Hobbs attended the opening and said hands-on experience and practical skills help students grow alongside the expanding aerospace and defense sector in Arizona.
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1: 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Valley main lines flowing smoothly in both the West Valley and the East Valley. 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Sunny skies for today, a high of 102. And come Saturday, we're going to change it up with a 20% chance of rain. Right now, it's 90 degrees in Mesa. I'm Patricia Valencia on Arizona's news station, KTAR News.
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6: Little Ocean's 11 vibe. I love it. Got to shift back to something. We started this conversation during the news again, and I want to keep going with this because I think it's too important not to. When we were talking about education, I'm going to ask a question when it comes to this, because we started off with this James Tallarico audio where he talked about he was trapped in a system that was focused on academics, which is the most hilarious thing I've ever heard. And then he goes on to be completely absurd and talk about all the other things. And one of the things that he focused on was justice, social justice, and the environment. And this is education stuff and sex ed. Now, I want you to think of something. Consider this. What other adult in your life would dare? And I'm not talking about biology. I'm talking about morality. What other adult would dare to talk to your child about their sexuality?
1: Just their father?
6: Right. That's it.
1: The people that made them?
6: Yeah. When they
1: I
6: start
1: think
6: asking.
1: That's totally right. Yeah. I don't know. A little ironic, but.
6: But honestly.
1: Honestly, yes. I think that's the only answer.
6: I got a text from a close friend, and she's a teacher. And she said, we don't want to teach sex ed. And I know she doesn't mean the biology of sex ed, if you're that right. Teacher. We're talking about the morality of it. Mm-hmm. My brother is my best friend. We're thousands of miles away from each other. His children are as close to... I think I'll ever have of having my own children. They're my closest blood relatives. If I ever had that conversation at all with one of my nieces or my nephew, my sister-in-law would rip my face off and my brother would tell me to never do it again.
1: I'm going to go a step further and say that my niece, she's 11 now, and she asked me one day, she said something about, ask me what binary means. And I said, I don't know. I think that's something you need to ask your mom.
6: Right.

0: wouldn't even dare say that to my own niece.
1: That is what a rational adult does.
0: Right. I'm like, you leave that to your parents.
1: And so is this your sister?
0: Yes.
1: So,
0: and my sister and I are super close.
1: Right. And so then you say to your sister, you better talk to that kid.
0: I did.
1: That's what I mean.
0: I did. I said, hey, you know, she's asking me this. I don't know if you want to talk to her about it. And she's like, oh, gosh. So, yeah, I mean, I wouldn't even go there with my own niece.
1: When you helped raise her. So there's two things that are happening here. One is, and I don't want to play the whole thing again, but when Tallarico says, I was trapped in a system that focused on academics. And then he goes through a list of social emotional learning and all these other things. And he says, like, everyone on this call knows is more important than memorizing an equation. It blows my mind. No, it isn't. No, it isn't. But you believe so boldly that it is that you said it out loud on a recorded call. I can't think of another scenario. I can't think of a scenario where somebody else's child, no matter how close I am to them, came to me and asked me, never mind that I sat them down and said, no, I'm going to tell you a few things like a teacher does. Like you said, if they came to me.
0: The only scenario I could see is if their parent is passed, if they're not around anymore.
1: Okay.
0: Like, that's what it's down to. You know, it might be, I might be somebody that may be next to kin that is close to her like
1: okay.
0: that. But while my sister is living and well and can teach that to her own child, that's something that I'm not.
1: And what's fascinating about that is that you might discuss with your sister what she says or does
0: right.
1: or what you say or do.
0: Right.
1: Right. And what is appropriate for her daughter at 11 may not be appropriate for yours right. at 11. And what's funny is what might be appropriate for your daughter at 11 might not be appropriate for your son at 11. Your children
0: exactly.
1: are different.
0: They're all different.
1: And so you decide that. And we're not, again, I am, you and I could prove the fact that we are not prudes.
0: Yes.
1: We certainly,
0: that's safe to say.
1: We are not prudes. But we would never cross a line when it comes to sexuality of talking to somebody else. I don't have any desire to talk to somebody else's child about this yeah. stuff.
0: That's very personal. And that's very, I don't know. It's just something that should be
1: at
0: home.
1: If your daughter went to a friend's house and she came home and told you that her friend's mom or dad had some kind of a conversation about sexuality, you'd blow your stack.
0: Yeah.
1: And vice versa. If a friend was at the house, you talked about your niece. So it's obvious mm-hmm. if it was one of your daughter's friends, you would say, you need to talk to your mom about that. And you'd call the mom and say, she's asking a lot of questions.
0: I've even heard things from Katie about her friends, the way that they're taught and what they're learning. And she asks me, you know, she has questions and I'm just like, I don't know. That's how they do it. You know?
1: Yeah.
0: That's their thing. But this is our family. This is our, you know, ways or whatever we've learned. I don't know. I just.
1: What bothers me about this is I've been saying this for years, that what used to be the focus of education was academics. And we've gotten away from that focus and we've replaced it with all of these other things. And so when you hear about these traditional schools or these other situations, that's the way it used to be. And that's what parents are looking for. But I'm more convinced than ever that the teachers are too. Because imagine if you're a teacher, mm-hmm. if you are a teacher that you went to school and you became a history teacher and you love history enough that you studied it well enough to teach history. But mixed in all of this, well, don't worry about those dates. You know, July 4th, 1776. Don't worry that they know that.
0: About it.
1: We just want to know how many of the founders were gay. That's you know what I'm saying?
0: Yes.
1: If you're a teacher and this is what they're doing, you're like, all right, I'm out. I don't. This is not what I signed up for.
0: Yeah, I would see how they'd be a little turned off by that.
1: Right.
0: No pun intended.
1: Yes. Thank you. All right, it's our story roundup coming up here in just a moment. We will do it to end the show. Stick around.
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0: At 11:47, I'm Patricia Valencia. Here's what you need to know right now. It was a fiery debate to be Arizona's next governor last night with incumbent Democrat Katie Hobbs sitting it out. You can watch the full debate at KTAR.com. The Scottsdale Unified School District approved the closure of two schools last night, with Copper Ridge K through 8 and Laguna Elementary slated to shut down after the school year. The closures will save the district more than $2.5 million. And President Trump set to speak with President Putin as the U.S. demands more answers from Russia concerning the death of a 28-year-old researcher who worked in a lab studying plagues in Siberia. The death has fueled speculation Russia could be modifying pathogens in a lab. All of our top stories are just 15 minutes away. 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
12: He's your Huckleberry. He's Mike Broomhead. And this is another story roundup.
1: All right, let's get into this. By the way, I got a great, I'm not going to use his last name, but there's a guy that sends me messages once in a while. You ever get messages from people and you can just picture them banging on the keyboard?
0: Oh, yeah.
1: That's this dude.
0: Definitely.
1: This dude, Tony, sends me a message. This is how it starts off, just to give you an idea of the message, how it starts. Man, you are so in love with your girlfriend, Donald Trump.
0: Oh, my goodness.
1: That's how it starts. Polly, how do you like that? Right?
13: That's amazing.
1: The right funny the part bat. Is he's mad at me because I didn't talk about, I don't have the male parts to talk about okay. Donald Trump mm-hmm. saying that they should bomb Los Angeles, Iran should bomb Los Angeles. I don't have the guts to talk about it. We talked about it yesterday.
0: I was going to say, he didn't listen to
1: So
0: him.
1: not only is he angry, he's angry and he's wrong.
13: Pay attention, buddy.
0: People don't listen.
1: And I did say it was a ridiculous thing to say, didn't I?
0: Remember the listener that said I said something wrong on the day I was off?
1: And my girlfriend's mad at me, Tony. Oh, yeah. My girlfriend, Donald Trump's mad at me for what I said. All right, so let's get into the story roundup. We talked about the prices at the state fair. Remember right. the story about how expensive it was? Well, I don't know if you saw this, but Channel 12 followed up with the girl that did the video.
13: Mm-hmm. Yeah.
1: And then they went to the fair
13: right.
1: and the fair defended themselves and whatever. But they're noticing that this is going mm-hmm. on.
0: Yeah.
1: How mm-hmm. about this? When was the last time you guys were at Disney?
0: I took Katie when she was 6, so 4 years ago.
13: In Florida, I went to Disney World about 8 years ago.
1: Okay. right now, they are going to have for Christmas, because you know they have some of that right. pricing fluctuates.
0: Yeah. Mm-hmm.
1: Christmas Day of next year, it's going to cost $229 to get into
0: year?
1: Disney World.
13: Whoa.
1: Yeah.
13: Whoa.
1: Disney World's increased its annual pass by $10. Their prices have gone up in huge ways. At Disney World, starting prices remain $119 for a one-day pass.
0: I remember we paid probably about $150 a piece, and then we had Katie.
1: Wow.
0: So, yeah, we spent a lot. And then buy food. Mm-hmm. But you could take your own food in.
13: That's
0: people
13: a plus.
0: Don't know that, but I took packaged food.
1: Nice.
0: Yeah. Saving money anyway.
1: This won't matter to either of you, I don't think, because you guys aren't really old enough, but I'm not a big collector. But there are certain things, if I had an opportunity, I would say I would love to own that.
0: Yeah.
1: Stanley Kubrick, who directed The Shining. Have you guys ever seen The Shining?
0: Yes.
13: Oh, yeah.
1: Oh, you have seen it. Okay.
13: Yeah. Oh, yeah.
1: The axe that Jack Nicholson used is up for auction.
0: No way. That'd be a cool memorabilia.
1: Wouldn't that be a cool thing to have and have it leaning against the wall? And someone said, what's the axe?
13: Johnny.
1: Yeah.
0: I have a picture of him right next to it.
1: So I think we've talked about this. I have a friend who's a big collector. And, in his building, he owns the park bench from Forrest
0: Gump.
1: That's
0: the coolest thing.
13: Oh, that's so cool.
0: I love that.
1: So when you go there, there's a picture above it of Forrest sitting on the bench.
0: Does he let people sit on it?
1: Yep. And of course, you do the voice, you do everything.
0: I was going to say,
1: it's really cool.
13: It's all act.
1: All right, two stories about people in Arizona that should be ashamed of themselves. So let's go there. A former Gilbert High School orchestra booster. You know, the booster club?
13: Part of the booster club, right?
1: Yeah. Stole $5,000.
0: Oh, no.
13: Not from the fine arts. No.
0: That's...
13: It needed.
1: Yep. So she used the ATM withdrawal for a tattoo.
13: Oh.
0: That's fine art right there for you. That's...
1: And other personal items.
0: Oh, my gosh.
1: And this one's a little more serious. A doctor has been convicted of masterminding a fraud scheme in the Access healthcare system.
13: Oh, she
1: used the money to buy, had to forfeit assets, including, get this, multiple aircraft.
0: What?
13: Multiple?
1: Jewelry, luxury handbags, cryptocurrency, and gold bars.
0: Dang.
1: This Yuma doctor had to pay restitution $36 million.
0: Multiple aircrafts.
1: How do you defraud 36? You guys are mad about ESAs?
13: That's ridiculous.
0: That's a lot of money.
1: Yeah, that is a ton of money. All right, this one we're going to have to kind of skip over. We talked about this, the substitute teacher. But did you hear what she did?
0: What? Mm-mm.
1: The teacher we're talking about, this is a girl that used to go to this high school that walked into the high school and said, hey, I'm here. I'm a substitute teacher.
0: Because she was bored.
1: Yeah. And they put her in a classroom. She taught three classes.
0: Hey, that just goes to show the teacher shortage is real.
13: Showing in it.
1: So she told
0: like,
1: the teacher,
0: you want to teach us, go.
1: One of the students said the teacher was cursing and screaming at students. She called one student fat boy.
0: I saw that.
1: And called a student fat boy.
0: She was putting them in categories and of asked, race and everything.
1: Asked a girl if she wanted to be a stripper or a hooker.
0: Oh my God.
1: All right. Now, have you ever heard of the term Aetherian? Aetherian.
0: I think Aetherian. I have.
1: You have.
0: Is it an animal?
1: Look at you. It is.
0: You know why I know this?
1: Why?
0: Because of my child.
1: Okay.
13: Ah, what
1: these are people that believe they're animals.
0: Mm-hmm.
13: Like
0: they cosplay.
1: Yeah.
0: They dress up. They think they're animals.
13: Like
0: they,
13: furries.
1: No, because they're put on costumes.
13: Okay.
1: These are people that believe that they are animals. And sometimes they believe they have multiple animal characteristics.
0: Yeah.
1: But there are kids that kind of live this out.
0: Yes.
1: And there are parents that go along with it.
0: I've seen this with some of Katie's friends. Yes. And
13: oh, gosh.
0: I bought her the foxtail, but that's it. That's fine. She can wear the tail. That's about it. Just don't start walking like one.
1: All right, we are out of time. Thomas Galvin joins us. We are also going to get a visit from the Fiesta Bowl tomorrow. Have a great day, everyone. God bless.
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0: Good afternoon. I'm Patricia Valencia. It's 12 o'clock.
24: Arizona Votes 2026.
0: A fiery debate last night between the candidates for governor, with the incumbent opting not to participate.
25: No Labels Party candidate Terri Ann Hourihan blamed her Republican and Democrat opponents for the state's affordability problems.
26: And our elected officials, who we put in office, Andy Biggs included, Katie Hobbs included, are not listening to Arizona.
25: She said if elected, she'd work to create universal child care in Arizona. Republican candidate Andy Biggs explained his plan to help with affordability.
27: Tackle waste, fraud, and abuse, like doing a DOGE program, which we will do, which I've said literally since I've started, we're going to do a DOGE program. I already have people in mind what we're going to do it and the process to do it.
25: Biggs added he has experience writing budgets from his time at the legislature. Heidi Hommel, KTAR News.
0: Katie Hobbs' campaign called the debate format political theater. And Wes Gullett, partner and political strategist with Nexus Strategy Group, says he doesn't think the debate will ultimately earn Andy Biggs any additional voters, but the fact that he showed up looks better than Katie Hobbs abandoning the debate.
28: If you're going to take my tax dollars and you're going to represent me and you're going to be my governor, then you should be able to defend your record.
0: Gullett said it's hypocritical of Andy Biggs shaming Hobbs for not debating, as Biggs also has a history of avoiding the debate stage. You can watch the full debate at KTAR.com. At 12:01, let's check in on traffic with John Roller. He's live in the Valley Chevy Dealers Traffic Center.
29: All right. Thank you very much, Patricia. Well, starting off the noon lunch hour with the freeways looking pretty good right now. All green conditions, both in the West Valley and the East Valley. Not much to slow you down there at all. Couple of crashes, one clearing, 7th Avenue and Osborne. We do have a crash involving a pedestrian, 35th Avenue and McDowell, and also a crash in the West Valley, Camelback, just east of 99th Avenue. John Roller, KTAR News.
0: Sunny skies and a high of 102 for today. Your Thursday is looking sunny as well, and we warm up to 103. It's 12:02 and 97 degrees in Phoenix. Talon Vigil, one of the 6 remaining defendants charged in the Preston Lord murder case, is back in custody. It's time for failing to comply with his terms of his release. He had been arrested last month when Tempe police said he was drag racing on a motorcycle near ASU. He's being held on a $2 million bond. Vigil faces murder and kidnapping charges related to the beating death of Preston Lord in 2023. 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
2: Eyes on Education.
0: Scottsdale Unified School District approved a closure of two schools last night. Copper Ridge K through 8 and Laguna Elementary will shut down after this school year.
3: My entire time on this board, I have tried to be proactive and to ask for growth plans and to push for solutions before closures. I cannot support closing additional schools when I don't believe that we have exhausted those alternatives.
0: The district has been facing declining enrollment with 26% decline in enrollment since 2010, according to board member Matthew Patinsky. The closures will save the district more than $2.5 million. You can read more education solution stories. Just go to ktar.com/education. The Scottsdale City Council unanimously voted to create new rules on how ALPR flock cameras are used.
4: Last night's meeting had some moments of disagreement on how to move forward regarding license plate reading cameras, such as between Mayor Lisa Borowski and Councilman Adam Quasman.
5: To clarify this.
6: Why is that necessary? She just accepted it. The second just accepted my amendments.
5: Can the second name four out of the amendments?
6: I can go back through them, Adam, if it's necessary.
4: But city leaders did initiate what may become sweeping changes related to those cameras, including routine audits on what vehicles officers are tracking and criminal penalties when they're misused. The council is also holding back funds for a future contract renewal with Flock Safety for now, as they may look for another ALPR vendor. Ballin Overstoles, KTAR News.
0: A draft ordinance and policy adjustments related to the cameras will be presented back to the council on December 1st. Is junior college football making a comeback at Maricopa Community Colleges? Board candidates John Crow and Ryan Caracciolo and Susan Winder are teaming up to make it happen. They joined the AZ Political Podcast with Jim Sharp to make their case. Crow says although Maricopa County is seeing massive economic boom, there's a bigger problem looming.
7: We've got so much development with TSMC and VI and others coming into the town and bringing so many jobs with them. The problem is we will not have the workforce to meet that.
0: You can watch the full episode of the AZ Political Podcast with Jim Sharp on KTAR.com. And a new workforce development project is now open, focusing on aerospace and defense opportunities.
8: The Future 48 facility at the Chandler Gilbert Community College is 14,000 square feet and will teach 1,000 students about the aerospace industry each year. Arizona Governor Katie Hobbs attended the opening and said hands-on experience and practical skills help students grow alongside the expanding aerospace and defense sector in Arizona.
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8: 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Shira Tanzer, KTAR News.
0: With New York's governor declaring a disaster emergency for measles in her state, Arizona has certainly not been immune.
10: Measles is back, and the reason is back is because not enough parents are vaccinating their kids.
19: New York has seen more than 108 confirmed cases this year. In comparison, Arizona only 36. But Will Humble, the executive director of the Arizona Public Health Association, tells Arizona's Morning News, we don't have herd immunity anymore.
10: Maricopa and Pima County have decent vaccination rate.
19: However, he believes Yavapai, Mojave, and Gila counties will see more outbreaks due to much lower vaccine rates. LaDonna Harvey, KTAR News.
0: The man caught with 75 pounds of fentanyl hidden inside a tire has been sentenced to 7 years in prison.
30: The Arizona Attorney General's Office says Jose Soto Olguin pleaded guilty to drug trafficking offenses. Investigators watched him receive the tire and load it into his truck before pulling him over. A police dog alerted to the drugs. A search of his apartment also uncovered a kilogram of heroin. Soto Olguin was also ordered to pay about $9,000 in drug fines. Serena O'Sullivan, KTAR News.
0: And ADOT crews have begun work on widening an 11-mile stretch of the I-10.
31: That 11-mile stretch of I-10 is located between the Loop 202 and Gila River. The project will include adding a third general-purpose lane in both directions and an HOV lane between the Loop 202 and Riggs Road. ADOT says this is the third segment of a years-long widening project focusing on the section of I-10 located between Phoenix and Casa Grande. Dylan Nichols, KTAR News.
0: And let's check on those roads now. Let's head on over to John Roller. He's live in the Valley Chevy Dealers Traffic Center.
29: All right. Well, if you're just heading out to grab a sandwich, the main lines are looking very good. I am taking a look at the northbound 202 South Mountain transition to the westbound I-10. You've got a spot of slowing just north of Van Buren. Also a spot of slowing south of the stack. Southbound I-17 right through the Durango curve. Looks like ADOT might have a little construction work going on there. Surface streets, we do have a crash clearing 7. 7th Avenue and Osborne, 35th Avenue and McDowell. That's a pedestrian-involved crash and a crash on the west side. Camelback east of 99th Avenue. John Rowland, KTAR News.
0: Sunny skies for today with a high of 102. Your Thursday's looking sunny as well. We warm up to 103. And by Saturday, a little change up. We got a 20% chance of rain under partly cloudy skies and a high of 95. It's 12:08, and President Trump today will be highlighting one of the key parts of his tax and spending bill, the Trump Accounts, an investment account initiative. ABC News White House correspondent Karen Travers has the latest.
1: President Trump today is expected to tout his Trump Accounts following an announcement last week by the Treasury Department that every eligible child now has one of these investment accounts through auto enrollment. All children under 18 with a valid Social Security number can participate, but only those born between 2025 and 2028 will get a deposit of $1,000 from the government. A child's family members, relatives, and friends may contribute up to $5,000 into their Trump account each year. Corporations, nonprofits, and local governments may also make tax-deductible contributions of up to $2,500 a year. Karen Travers, ABC News, The White House.
0: And today, a hearing is taking place regarding the botched execution of Krista Pike, a woman convicted of the 1995 murder in Tennessee. Her attorneys say her sentence should be lessened to life in prison. More from ABC's Will Reeve.
2: The convicted murderer's attorneys bemoaning her treatment, saying in a statement, quote, despite the severe damage she endured to her arms, she is still handcuffed and shackled to the bed. Recall last week that chaotic scene in the execution chamber. Tennessee officials using at least 7 needles, according to her attorneys, in an attempt to access Pike's veins before administering 2 doses of the lethal injection drug pentobarbital. But those injections failed to kill her, upon which Pike was taken to the hospital and placed on a ventilator.
0: And the Nobel Prize in Chemistry has now been handed out. ABC's Sherry Preston with more on the winners.
11: 2 chemists have been awarded this year's prize for their work on molecules, namely how to separate 2 of them when they appear to be mirror images of each other, but really aren't.
12: Something happened at the beginning of life that made biology choose only one, and it has been a mystery how this can happen even in principle. Now we know how it can happen in principle.
11: Nobel Committee Chemistry Chair Heiner Linke says many of the medicines we have today would simply not be possible without the scientists' discoveries. Sherry Preston, ABC News.
0: Now let's get a look at your money.
13: From ABC News, Wall Street Now, this does not bode well for rising fuel prices. The Marine Minerals Administration is monitoring the approach of Tropical Storm Isaias, and major oil companies have begun to evacuate crews from offshore rigs. Forecasts show the storm making landfall near Mobile, Alabama, late Friday or early Saturday. The $81 billion to merge Paramount with Warner Brothers is now officially done. Both of the movie and TV studios are now together under the Skydance banner. Luxury brands are seeing less spending. New numbers from Citi show credit card spending on high-end products fell for a third consecutive month in September, down 6% from a year ago. Jim Ryan, ABC News.
0: Checking the latest numbers on Wall Street, the Dow is down 316 points, S&P 500 is down 18 points, and the NASDAQ in the red, 97 points. For more money news, visit the Business Center at KTAR.com.
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0: The city of Scottsdale is moving forward with plans to create a larger water cut users ordinance for new users to help mitigate Colorado River water cuts.
14: At the September 22nd Scottsdale City Council work session, staff recommended updating the ordinance so new, large water users need to come up with a conservation plan. The council also wants an economic impact analysis and council approval for developments that would use more than 500,000 gallons a day. Scottsdale Mayor Lisa Borowski says she'd like to see new large water users provide their own water.
15: I would like to see us have the flexibility to require that, the conveyance to the city. And I know it's happened in Scottsdale.
14: Because Scottsdale has a 100-year assured water supply, the city is required to provide water for new developments. Single-family residential and multifamily residential made up more than 80% of Scottsdale's water use in 2025. Councilman Adam Quasman worries this new ordinance will regulate homeowners.
16: Any type of large-scale plan like this is going to put individual residents and homeowners squarely in the crosshairs, even if they claim they're not going to do it.
14: The council will continue to debate what the updated ordinance will include before a final vote. Heidi Hommel, KTAR News.
0: 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And it's now time for the KTAR timeline.
3: It's October 7th, and back on this day in 1982, the musical Cats opened on Broadway. At Winter Garden Theater in New York City, the show would run for nearly 18 years and would go on to win 7 Tony Awards and 1 Grammy. With music by Andrew Lloyd Webber, it's based on the 1939 poetry collection Old Possum's Book of Practical Cats by T.S. Eliot. The musical tells the story of a tribe of cats, and with 7,485 performances, Cats is the longest-running musical for a number of years. It's been translated into multiple languages and performed around the world many times. And as of this year, Cats remains the 5th longest running Broadway show and the 8th longest running West End show. And it all began when Cats opened on Broadway back on this day in 1982.
0: And it's time to check in with the coolest cat I know. Let's go to John Roller. He's live in the Valley Chevy Dealers Traffic Center.
29: All right. Well, let's give you a heads up of a couple of spots of slowing this afternoon if you are headed out the door. We do have a crash on the westbound I-10 right near 75th Avenue, and that's what was slowing things down if you are coming northbound on the South Mountain Freeway and transitioning to the westbound I-10. Just work your way to the right lanes and southbound I-17 right in the Durango Curve. It looks like we've got some construction and a minor crash right near 19th Avenue. Lean to the left. You're already squeezed down, so your slowing will stay with you until about 7th Street. Then you are good to go. Surface streets, we've got a crash Camelback east of 99th Avenue in the West Valley, and a crash involving a pedestrian 35th Avenue and McDowell. 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
0: Sunny skies for today with a high of 102. 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I'm Patricia Valencia. Up next, your information and inspiration with The Ramsey Show on KTAR News.
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7: 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Helen is in Miami. Hi, Helen. How are you?
8: Hi, I'm good. Thank you so much, Dave, for having me on today.
7: Sure. What's up?
8: So I have a full-time job, I have a side hustle, and I have a third business, which is a kids' play centre. And it's currently losing me about $13,000 a month.
7: Ouch.
8: And I know it's really painful. And had you spoken to me like 5 years ago, I would be on baby step 5 or 6 or 7. But unfortunately, this business has drained all of my 401k. It's drained all of my kids' college savings. And it's also forced me to sell a rental property that I owned. So the question I'm asking myself is, do I sell my home, take some of the funds and try and rehabilitate this business? Do I ditch the business and possibly even downsize the home? Or do I borrow money against the house, which has got about $350,000 of equity in it, and try and figure things out that way?
7: How long have you been losing money on this?
8: Yeah. I mean, since I set it up.
7: Which was how long ago?
8: 1 year ago.
7: And so in 1 year, that's $150,000 bucks in losses if it's a 13,000 burn rate, right? So that was your whole 401k is 150 grand and a rental property too?
8: No. So about 6 years ago, one of my little girls had to have a bone marrow transplant. And I had a full-time job, fully funded 529, fully funded 401k, my main home and a rental property. And I was working the whole time that she was in hospital and then subsequently recovering. And at the end of that, I kind of reassessed my life and said, okay, do I want to be in the corporate grind or do I want to do something in service to other moms that enables them to spend quality time with their children? So I took a payout, a redundancy payout from my previous employer. I paid my mortgage 6 months in advance, and I said I would live off the proceeds of my side hustle. And unfortunately, Miami property market completely exploded after the pandemic, and it became much more difficult to find a rental location. I then had some issues with the...
7: No, but I'm sorry, but you started the thing 1 year ago. And you haven't had time to lose all the money you're talking about you lost.
8: No, I lost the money during the setup process. And in that time, I returned to a corporate role.
7: I know, but that was 1 year ago.
9: So how much did you put into the business initially before you started losing money?
8: About $120,000 went into the business before I started losing
7: money. Okay, so what makes you think, to answer your original question then... My friend Dr. Henry Cloud has a book called Necessary Endings. And
8: okay.
7: we have a necessary ending to a relationship, a job, a business, when we see no hope that it's going to get better. So why do I think, if you're going to sell me as your new investor, why would I invest if I'm your investor? I'm not. But if I were that, if you're on Shark Tank, why would I want to put money in this? What makes you think it's going to turn around?
8: I mean, I think I haven't had the time myself to invest in it. So, you know, I'm also thinking maybe it won't turn around.
7: Yeah.
8: So it might be time to
7: Idea might be bad.
8: It's a franchise.
7: It's well founded. It's a noble cause. what you were trying to do was a nice thing, a good thing, but the business aspects of it apparently suck.
8: Yeah, it's a franchise business.
9: So what can you get out of this? If you close this thing down, what can you get out of it?
8: I think my best chance is for a resale to somebody else who's got the time to devote to it, because my time has been sucked up by this full-time.
9: Yeah. Are you tied in a lease agreement for the space?
7: Well, with a new franchisee come in, buy her out of the franchise and buy her out of the space and take over the lease. That's what how that transaction would normally work. So that does get, the fact that it's a franchise is, makes it really devastating that you've still lost this much money, because that means they suck. But on top of that, the good news is that they probably can resell the franchise rather than let their new location close down. And so the franchisor is probably going to be a big help in getting you out of the lease and getting you out of the business. So I'm out of there, kid. I don't hear any reason to stay in this. I understand from a heart perspective how you got into it, but I'm not staying in it. Nothing in this conversation says woohoo 5 years from now.
8: That's great. Thank you.
7: Yeah, that's a necessary ending. I mean, it's like, you know, if you're married to an alcoholic and he keeps saying he's going to get better, he keeps saying he's going to get better, but every night he comes home drunk, at some point you go, this is not going to get better, and this marriage is done. And that's a necessary ending, because there's no hope of change. There's no hope of a shift. And honestly, inside of a business, we have miniature, all of us have miniature P&Ls or projects that we have to either sunset them, meaning we close them, because what we thought was going to work didn't work. Welcome to business. And I closed one not long ago, and inside of Ramsey. And it's, you know, but we didn't close Ramsey. It was just a portion, you know, a thing here that used to work and doesn't work, and we're not doing it anymore. So, because we couldn't see a way to make it work in the current environment. So that's what you're doing. You're analyzing, is there hope for the future? Give me a reason for hope. Give me a logical, rational business reason for hope. And $13,000 a month burn rate, that takes away my energy real fast.
9: Yeah, and sinking more money into it, as you've already found, is not the answer. So I don't want you to sell your home, the last asset you have, after already draining the 401k, the 529s, all to try to make this business work, and then it doesn't. Now you've got nothing. And now that's insult to injury. It's kind of like a gambler who went, hey, I'm going to drain the 401k, drain the savings.
7: You're chasing losses.
9: And it's going to be different this time. I can come back if I just had one more.
7: Yeah.
9: That's the scary part to this to me.
7: Harvard Investment Letter calls it a sunk cost analysis, meaning what you put into it doesn't matter. All that matters is what the future looks like. So if you bought a stock for $70 and it goes to $10, you know, do you sell it? Oh, I'm going to wait for it to come back up. Well, would you buy more of it? No. Well, that's the same reason you sell it today. It's because you wouldn't buy more of it because you think it sucks. But the fact that you paid $70 for it makes you refuse to turn loose of it for $10.
9: And there's too much pain associated with it.
7: You know, what you put into it, your sunk cost is skewing your judgment, not her judgment, but I mean the case of any of us when we're looking at this. I can't sell it for that. You don't know why I paid for it. What you paid for, it's irrelevant. All that's relevant is what you can get for it. It's just the emotional pain of having done something stupid. That's what kills all of us. Makes us hold on to something too long. When you wouldn't buy it again for what you paid for it, it's time to sell it. And I can promise you, Helen would not set up a new playground today if she wasn't in the business. Hey, Helen, would you put in $150,000, $200,000 and open up a playground today based on what you know today? No, would be her answer. And so, yes, sell it.

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6: It's 12:30. Good afternoon. I'm John Roller.
5: Arizona Votes 2026.
6: It was a fiery debate last night between the candidates for governor, with the incumbent opting not to participate.
7: No Labels Party candidate Terri Ann Hourihan blamed her Republican and Democrat opponents for the state's affordability problems.
8: And our elected officials who we put in office, Andy Biggs included, Katie Hobbs included, are not listening to Arizona.
7: She said if elected, she'd work to create universal child care in Arizona. Republican candidate Andy Biggs explained his plan to help with affordability.
9: Tackle waste, fraud, and abuse, like doing a DOGE program, which we will do, which I've said literally since I've started, we're going to do a DOGE program. I already have people in mind what we're going to do it and the process to do it.
7: Biggs added he has experience writing budgets from his time at the legislature. Heidi Hommel, KTAR News.
6: Democrat Katie Hobbs' campaign called the debate to format political theater. Well, construction crews have begun work on an 11-mile stretch of the I-10 in both directions between the Loop 202 and the Gila River. The 11-mile stretch is the third of four segments in the 26-mile construction project between Phoenix and Casa Grande. Crews will be adding a third general-purpose lane in both directions, as well as reconstructing several interchanges along the I-10. And let's get a check on your drive around town this noon hour. live from the Valley Chevy Dealers Traffic Center. Yeah, we do have a little bit of slowing if you are coming into town on the westbound side of the I-10, starting right at Riggs Road up to the 202s. We do have a crash clearing westbound I-10 right near 75th Avenue. That is backing things up as you come northbound on the South Mountain Freeway and transitioning to the westbound I-10. And south of the downtown area in the Durango Curve, we've got a crash clearing right at southbound I-17 right near 19th Avenue. Valley weather for this afternoon, plenty of sunshine and warm, 102 our expected high tonight, clear skies, overnight low 79 degrees, and right now it is 97 degrees in Scottsdale. John Roller, KTAR News.
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4: We always love hearing from you guys, so if you would, leave us a comment on YouTube or Spotify on this episode. If it helped you, something stuck out, something was fascinating, crazy, share it with a friend as well. Hit that share button. That means the world. Thank you for doing that. Sean is in Atlanta, Georgia, up next. Sean, welcome to the show.
5: Hey, thank you for having me.
4: Absolutely. How can we help?
5: Hey, back around 2000, I'm going way back, I took out one of those dumb 125% mortgages for about $25,000. And I paid on it for like 10 years. And when 2008 came, I lost my job and got another job, but I was having a hard time making that second mortgage payment. So I called them in 2010, said, hey, any way you guys can help me with this? They said no. So basically, I haven't paid them since 2010.
6: Whoa.
4: Do you still have the house?
5: I still have my house.
6: Is there a lien against it? Like when you check the records?
5: I looked at court records. I don't see a lien. Every once in a while, it's been sold numerous times to other companies. And every once in a while, I will get a letter maybe once a year for like the privacy notice saying, hey, we might sell your information or something like that.
6: Okay.
5: But other than that, I am looking to pay my house off within the next 2 to 3 years. I only owe $68,000 on it. And I don't know what's going to come about when it comes time for this, because my wife keeps telling me after a certain amount of time, if they don't contact you and they don't try to get their money, then you might not owe that money. And I don't know. I tried calling a real estate attorney. He's like, just call a title company and just have them do a title search.
4: Yeah.
5: And just blew me off. And so I didn't know if that was really the right thing to do. So,
6: yeah, because then you can see if there's anything against it or if it's totally clean, because you're probably right. They probably kept selling it lender after lender. You're not paying anything. They just charge it off, sell it to the next one, charge it off, sell it. And so you may be right. I mean, I checked the law in your area, but it could be too old to collect. But at the same time, it could come back as a zombie later. Like, hey, you owe this plus, plus, plus, plus.
5: Right. And that's kind of what I'm worried about is if I pay my house off, are they going to come after me at that point?
4: That's the part to find out. And I think right now we're sort of living with the boogeyman under the bed. Let's just put the flashlight under there and get the title search done. And you can check with your county, check the Register of Deeds records for the property.
5: Yeah.
4: Have you done that?
5: Yes.
4: Have you pulled your credit report? Does anything show up there?
5: No.
4: Okay.
5: It doesn't pull on my credit report. Nothing like that. So I'm just like, I'm at a loss.
4: Does the

0: company exist anymore?
1: According to, like, I've researched the one that owns it now, and they exist. Some company that just likes to buy debt, and they still exist, and they send me a privacy notice every
0: year
1: or something.
2: I mean, it's possible that in all the hubbub of 2008 or 9 and after,
0: the chaos got lost
2: or settled or forgiven and you didn't know about it.
0: And there might be a statute of limitations. Mm-hmm. I would ask your real estate attorney about the laws in your state to see if they can even enforce it when you do sell.
1: Right. That's what I wonder about, the statute of limitations.
2: Yeah.
0: Worst case, I would just go, hey, when I sell it, I might owe something, in a worst case scenario.
1: Right. Because I took out a $25,000 loan, and now, even after I paid 10 years, I still owe $25,100.
0: Because of that crazy interest.
1: Yes. Yeah. It was 125%.
0: And my guess is, it's been so long, even if it does exist, they'd probably be willing to settle at this point.
2: And I just, if with the interest being the way it was and what that would mean in today's money, if it were out there, I'm pretty sure someone would be trying to collect it. Do you know what I mean? That just feels, but yeah, if you do that professional title search and there's nothing there, I feel like that's about as clean as
0: I would do some more due diligence and then sleep easy knowing you did everything you could and get everything in writing so that they know and that you know.
2: Okay. And we know.
0: I would trust your real estate attorney over us on the air because they'll know your exact state laws and what to do about it. But I would definitely do that title search.
2: Listen, I'm rooting for you because that would be pretty sweet.
0: It's a big win. Chad is in Fayetteville, North Carolina, up next. Chad, welcome to the show.
3: Hey, how you doing?
0: We're doing great. What's going on with you?
3: I got a question. So kind of want some advice on something. So 2024, my wife and I was working for a company. And they were downsizing, so we decided to leave. So when I left, I drew out my 401k and paid my home off and whatever loose debt I had. I kind of want to know how to go forward with now kind of being more aggressive with my retirement going forward. I'm 48.
0: You guys have no debt?
3: Just a couple of vehicles. So two vehicles were $750 a month. One of them's like $10,000 left owing on it. The other one's like $12,000.
0: Okay. Do you have the cash to pay those off today?
3: We do. So here's what we got. So when I left the company, I drew out my 401k and paid off the house and all that. She had a previous property because we got married in 2021. She sold that property. Okay, so we got $40,000 out of that in equity. We put that in a short-term CD, and it's been there ever since. We both went back to working right after leaving the other company. I opened up 401k with this company and started it immediately. So I got like $16,000 in that 401 in that company that I'm working for now.
2: Uh-huh.
3: She rolled over her 401k from the previous company into an IRA, so she's like 137 now.
0: Oh, good. On top of your 16.
3: She's got a new 401k that matches like 3%. So she don't have a whole lot in this because it didn't start for her for a year for some reason.
0: Okay.
3: And then I've got a pension from my old employer that they're telling me will be like maxed out at $75,000 when I retire at 67.
2: Mm-hmm.
3: But it's showing an estimation of like 33 right now. So that's just sitting there.
2: What do you guys make every month
3: that.
2: Or a year?
3: So right now, I was making a lot more with my previous job, but right now I work 3 days a week for a pretty big company in maintenance, and I'm making I bring home like $1,700 every 2 weeks.
2: And what's that a month?
3: And she, let's see, 17, that's 34 a month.
2: Bring okay.
0: Home and what is her gross income per year?
3: I can tell you bi-weekly. She brings home $600 a week after her 401k. So
0: per week.
3: Figure it out. Yeah.
2: Okay.
0: So you both are probably making like
3: now.
0: 40, 50 grand?
2: Mm-hmm.
3: Yeah, I'm probably making like 60, I think.
0: So you're making about 100 grand together.
3: Yeah, and before with the other job, I was making a little over $100.
0: Well, before was before.
3: A year
0: and now is now. Focus on what we have at hand. So you guys have $153,000 between the two of you in retirement. You're making $100,000. If you follow our plan, both those cars get knocked out. You have no consumer debt. You build up an emergency fund of 3 to 6 months of expenses. Then you invest 15% of your household income, which is $15,000 a year, is what it amounts to. So you would be adding $1,250 a month across your retirement.
3: Like I was saying, we've got $40,000 in the bank in a short-term CD that we're just drawing in.
0: Good. Yeah, but that's cars really today.
2: Pay off the cars today, to George's point. If you do that, and then you're going to have to go ahead and save up another 3 to 6 months of expenses. And if you do that, now we're free to start investing. If I were you, I may pause investing temporarily if you need to, in order to get everything cleaned up and in order to get that 3 to 6 months saved, then turn it back on. And when you do, you're going to put aside $1,250 a month that you're investing. And when I plug that in at your current age, age 48, let's say you retire at 67 with the $153 that's already there. I mean, gosh, that puts you at $1.8 million, which is pretty good. I think
0: plus
2: you can rest
0: pension,
2: easy.
0: Plus potential Social Security. So
2: yeah,
0: that's a pretty
2: right.
0: good life. But here's the thing. You have to keep investing 15% continuously and never stop. That's
2: never
0: the goal.
2: Never pull it out.

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1: Okay, today's question comes from Kelly in Tennessee. She says, in my area, all the cars at very low prices have rebuilt titles, which means they can't be fully insured. My husband wants to purchase a car with a rebuilt title for him to drive, but I'm not sure it's a great idea. What is the Ramsey opinion on cars with rebuilt titles?
0: Woof.
1: So what, this car has been completely totaled out and they've done what they need to do to fix it.
0: They can legally give you a clear title for it.
1: But yeah.
0: It tells you some things have happened. There's been some trauma.
1: It's been busted is what we're talking about here.
0: Yeah, that could involve damage to the frame, suspension, airbags,
1: total flood exposure.
0: And so I don't think that's where I'm trying to save a buck.
1: Absolutely not.
0: If you have to get a rebuilt title, you can't afford that car.
1: Yeah, and it's not going to be a savings because there's going to be something that pops up wrong with this car. It's, I got to believe, over time.
0: Yeah, and insurance is like the number one factor here.
1: Yes.
0: So if you can't get that thing insured, the insurance company's not touching it, you shouldn't either. That's a lot of risk on you.
1: Yeah, it's a no for me, boss.
0: Yeah.
1: What about you?
0: I would never. Not in a million years.
1: Okay.
0: Sorry. Then. Unless you're like a mechanic who just like wants to fix it up and work on it for fun and you don't really care.
1: That's still just too much risk. Yeah, it's a lot.
0: No, thank you. Get a discount elsewhere. Abby is in Baltimore, Maryland up next. Abby, welcome to the show.
2: Hi, how are you?
0: Good. How can we help?
2: So I guess I'm just kind of asking for a little bit of advice or what my husband and I should do next. So he has a lot of student loan debt. However, not all of it is in his name. Part of it is in his father's name, and part of it is in his mother's name. So with that being said, in total, it's probably about $170,000. And so we're paying the loans in his name, as well as those of his parents' name. And it's just, it costs so much a month, we cannot afford to live. Uh-huh. So I was just seeing maybe what your thoughts were on what we can do to pay it off quickly, but also to maybe make that payment a little smaller.
1: What was the plan, because you sound like parent plus loans, was the plan initially for him to pay back his parents, or did they say, hey, we'll take out these loans so you can go to school? Like, what was the plan?
2: So I think it was just to take them out so he could go to school. Honestly, I've asked and they've never really given me an answer. They have not only his, he has five other siblings that they have in their name, so we can't consolidate.
1: Right.
0: So are his parents broke? Is there zero chance they're actually going to pay these loans?
2: So they would have to if we didn't pay. However, we feel guilty. Like, these are his loans. So we just don't know what to do. They're trying to refinance them in our name. However, we can't do that. His interest rates are so low. That would be ridiculous to do.
1: So there's a lot circulating here that needs clarity. The first thing is... Okay. And I listen, you're talking to someone who has been exactly where you're at. Exactly. And so the first thing is, let's get clarity on the story.
2: Okay.
1: And for him, it's probably a little uncomfortable because he's sitting in the middle of the two systems that he loves most. He's sitting in between your family, you guys' family system and the family system he came out of. And he's just in the middle feeling like he's probably not doing well for either of them because of this debt, right? So let's kind of recognize the guilt and shame that he's feeling. And when you talk to him about it, just say, hey, I don't think we can move forward effectively until we can really understand what's going on and what the expectation was and what it is today.
2: Yeah.
1: So if he can have that conversation with his mom and dad and say, what was your expectation? Because here's the way I viewed it. And if his expectation, I'm not trying to put words in his mouth, but if he thought, hey, my mom and dad are covering this and I'm covering this portion, he needs to assert that and say, you guys said that you were going to cover those loans and I was to cover these. And so for my family, I need to do what we said and cover the ones that I'm on the hook for. Now, if that's not the case, then we can talk about, If you don't think that was the case and the case was no matter what, he's supposed to pay back all of them, even the ones that aren't in his name, fine. We just need to figure out what it is.
2: Yeah.
1: What do you think? What's your gut telling you?
2: I do think maybe initially they were probably thinking they could help him out. And then each sibling decided they wanted to go to school. And so now they can't afford to pay for, you know, five kids' college loan debt.
1: Uh-huh.
2: So I think even if that was the initial plan, they would never see it that way, if I'm being honest.
1: That's fair. And that's their choice, by the way. So the second thing becomes owning what's yours and what's not yours. So today, what portion of the loans are his in his name?
2: If I remember correctly, I do have a thing, but it's on my phone, so I can't look at it. It's 60 to 68,000 would be the realm that's in his name.
1: So I'd be focused on those. I'd be very focused on knocking those out, and I wouldn't be making payments on the other stuff, because you got to pay off the stuff that's in your name, because you guys are out here trying to have a life, have a family. And
2: well, we do have a child, so that makes it even more. Mm-hmm. We have to pay for daycare. We have to pay for a lot of other things. And it's just, we're actually living with family because we can't pay rent right now.
3: Wow.
2: Because of his loan.
3: I'm guessing it's different family.
2: Yeah. Actually, it's the same. So it makes it harder because they are helping us with living.
1: I'm screaming for you.
3: There's some toxic codependency here. I mean, isn't breakfast awkward?
1: Yeah. I mean,
2: it is awkward. So before we just moved back, so that is why we were with him. I was without a job. We moved back to this state. I was without a job for a couple months. So that is also why when we were not in this state, we could afford to live and save a little, but that was it.
3: Like, so you're both working
2: currently.
3: We were
2: barely scraping by. I'm about to start my new job. It took a couple months.
3: What's your new household income?
2: So our new household income will probably be about $90,000 a year. We were a little higher beforehand, but that's where we are
3: now.
2: Why
3: is it so low with all these student loans? What did he pursue?
2: So we both have a master's degree. However, his is in athletic management. So finding a job kind of in that with only a few years of experience has been a little hard, getting a higher paying job.
3: But it took almost $200,000 to get through undergrad and the master's for him.
1: Phew.
2: Yes.
1: Okay, there's a lot that has to be unraveled here, and what I'm here's the reality. You guys got to get out of that house with the quickness, because as long as you're living there, you won't feel like you have the cojones to have the conversations that you need to have, which is mom and dad or mom and dad-in-law. You guys made a choice, and it adversely affected you, and it adversely affected us. And the truth is, you were the adults when the choice was made, and we were the minors. And so because of that, it really was your choice, and we cannot pay for that.
2: Mm-hmm.
1: And that's a very hard conversation to have when you're living in their home.
3: Because if you stop paying, you're going to overhear the phone call with the collections place calling your parents, calling his parents. So this is just a dark situation all around. So the key is, you asked us, how do you get out of this? Well, you're going to have to up the income, and then it's smallest to largest debts. Let's knock this out using the debt snowball. And I agree with Jade. I would focus on your debts for now, the debts that are in his name only, to knock those out. Mm-hmm. Then we can figure out the rest down the road. Because that sounds like it's going to take a couple of years just to knock out his debts.
2: Yes.
3: So this might be a 5 to 6 to 7 year journey at this rate, if you're lucky. So that's where the income really needs to go up.
2: Okay.
1: So, yeah, I think, and there's no shade on that. You guys, you're not wrong. You can't even afford to live. You certainly can't afford to pay off debts that they signed for as the adults. So this is tough. Mm-hmm. Gosh, I can't say it enough. You know, if you're a parent and you're in the situation where you have kids going to college, you've got to be realistic, and you've got to be the one to draw the line in the sand and say, we simply can't afford that. And you can't either because it would be debt. So this is you guys' chance to kind of change the story here and just start on a new path and do it the right way, and not indict your children on down the line.
3: Oof. And $2,000 a month in just minimum payments. That is soul crushing.
1: It's soul crushing. And I hate it for the parents too, because you know they had good intentions. It's just, that's
3: not
1: enough.
3: Well, they basically kicked the can down the road, said, future us will figure this out. Let's just take the loans out. And here we are.
1: Doesn't work that way, my friends, unfortunately.

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3: It's 1 o'clock. I'm Kellen Schober. President Trump today highlighted one of the key parts of his tax and spending bill, the Trump Accounts, an investment account initiative. ABC News White House correspondent Karen Travers has the latest.
4: All children under 18 with a valid Social Security number can participate, but only those born between 2025 and 2028 will get a deposit of $1,000 from the government. 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Corporations, nonprofits, and local governments may also make tax-deductible contributions of up to $2,500 a year. Karen Travers, ABC News, the White House.
3: And getting a look at Wall Street as markets close for the day. See in red on Wall Street. The Dow Jones is down 342 points. The Nasdaq is down 61 points. And the S&P 500 is down 17 points. For more money news, visit the Business Center at KTAR.com. And now for a check on traffic from the Valley Chevy Dealers Traffic Center. Sun City, we've got a crash on Bell Road. This is just east of 99th Avenue. Phoenix, we got a crash on Glendale and 19th Avenues. And Surprise, we have a crash at 163rd Avenue and Grand Avenue. 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KTAR weather for the valley today. Sunny skies, high of 102. And tonight we have have clear skies, low of 79. Looking like blue skies very far off into the distance today. Maybe an ever so slight breeze outside. Tomorrow have a high of 103 coming up and a high of 102 on Friday. Right now in Phoenix, it's 97 degrees. And I'm Kellen Schover on Arizona's news station, KTAR News.
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0: Welcome back to the Ramsey Show in the Fairwinds Credit Union Studio. I'm George Camel. She's Jade Warshaw. We're taking your calls at 888-825-5225. Trenton is in Milwaukee up next. What's going on, Trenton?
1: I'm doing all right. I wish I could do better.
0: We'll see if we get off the call and you have less of an Eeyore energy. I hope we can get a smile on your face, my friend.
1: I hope so.
0: What's going on?
1: I'm in about $28,000, $29,000 in debt. I'm 20 years old. I'm got zero to my name. I'm trying to come back the way I can. And I was hoping you guys could help.
0: Absolutely. Well, here's the good news. At 20, most people have nothing to their name. And I didn't get any financial literacy until I was like in my mid-20s is when I climbed out of my debt, and I had more debt than you. So let me tell you, there is hope.
1: That's good.
0: What kind of debt is the 28?
1: 22,000 of that is a car loan. 2,000 of that is a signature loan. About 650 of that is a credit card, and then the rest of it I owe to parents and grandparents.
0: Okay, so just kind of personal loans to family. And what do you make?
1: Yes. I make about 35 a month.
0: 3,500?
1: Yeah.
0: Okay, great. That's You're working good. Full-time?
1: Yes, sir.
0: What do you do?
1: I work federally.
0: What was that?
1: I work a federal job.
0: Federal. Okay. Government job?
1: Yes, sir.
0: Cool. All right. So here's the good news. You can climb out of this and be debt-free by your 21st birthday if you want. How soon do you want to get out of debt?
1: As soon as possible. Okay. Me and my fiancé are trying to buy a duplex to make that passive income.
0: Oh, boy.
2: That just went off the rails in another direction, I think.
1: Yeah, she just got $6,000 reimbursement, so we are saving that for a home loan.
0: That won't get you a Honda Civic, let alone a down payment.
2: Mm-hmm.
1: No.
0: So, okay, we'll pause on that. Put a pause on any big financial decisions with someone you're not married to.
2: Mm-hmm.
0: Let's talk about your debt for a second. What is that car worth? You owe 22. What could you get for it if you listed it yourself?
1: If I listed it myself, I could about 19,000.
0: Okay.
2: Great.
0: So you're $3,000 underwater. So that's the amount we need to aim for. Plus, we need some to get you a different vehicle. Would you agree this is too much car for how much money you make?
1: I bought it for the gas mileage because I'm driving an hour and a half to work every day one way.
0: Can we agree there's $10,000 cars that get equal fuel economy?
1: Yeah.
0: Okay. Because what I'm trying to do is free up your greatest wealth building tool, which is your income, because that payment is crushing you based on your take home pay. What's the payment on that?
1: $7.50.
0: What is the interest rate?
1: 13%.
0: Ouch. And what's the insurance cost? Because at 20 years old, it's probably up there.
1: It's $350.
2: Oh, my Lord. So this is $1,000.
0: So, yeah, $1,100 between the payment and the insurance alone.
1: Yeah.
0: It's about a third of what you're taking home.
2: Uh-huh. I know we can agree that having $1,000 back in your pocket is better than the $22,000 car.
0: Because that alone, you'd be out of the paycheck-to-paycheck cycle. Agreed?
1: Yeah.
0: And then you'd have that money freed up to then pay off your other debts, which would take you a couple months at that point.
1: Mm-hmm.
2: And I just want to clarify this even greater, Trenton. This is a third of your income going to your vehicle.
1: Yeah.
2: That's the part when George said, can we agree that this doesn't make sense? It's a third of your income. You can't do anything if a third of your income is going to your vehicle. For most people, the third of their income is going to their home or their mortgage.
0: What is your rent?
1: Mm-hmm. Rent is $1,205.
0: Okay. Wow. So that car is almost as much as you're paying for housing.
2: Yeah.
1: Yeah.
0: Okay.
2: Okay. We see it.
0: We see it. So that there's one angle. I'm just showing you one option. One option is you come up with the difference that you owe, either through savings, through your income, selling stuff, side hustles, or you go down to your credit union and get a personal loan for that $3,000 plus a little more to get you a car to get from A to B for now. That's not your forever car. That might be a car you drive for a year until we can get you to a better place financially, to where you can get a better car.
1: Yep.
0: So we're going to stair step in cash from now on. Because, man, at 20, if you figure this stuff out now in your early 20s, you're going to be unbelievably wealthy if you learn how to get out of the cycle at this stage.
2: But if you do that, now you've got a $8,000 loan instead of a $22,000 loan. And you're paying significantly less a month.
0: At a lower interest rate. Mm-hmm.
1: It's a 2025 Jetta, and I bought it for 28, which I overpaid.
0: Yeah. Which, I mean, the dealerships will hose young guys like you.
2: Yeah, they will.
0: Once they see a starry-eyed guy wanting a nice car, they go, we got him. 757. Yeah. They probably bragged about it in the break room as soon as you left. That's the sad part.
2: But, I mean, that can be your homework this weekend, Trenton. You can shop out there and see. I don't know what your... I mean, I don't like credit scores, but you would need one to get a loan. So if you have one, that's fine to get a loan for. Like I said, maybe you get an $8,000 loan. You take three, close the gap, sell this car, and then you take another five and buy yourself a beater. That's thing number one on your list of priorities before anything else. And then when you do that, now it's just simple debt snowball.
0: Smallest to largest debts, attack the small one with a vengeance, minimum payments on the rest.
1: Okay.
0: So do you have any money left over right now each month?
1: With everything I calculated, I have about 400 left.
0: Okay. So think about that. If we freed up that $1,100 plus your $400, that's $1,500 extra dollars you could use to knock out the rest of the debts, which means by Christmas you could be debt-free.
1: That would be amazing.
0: Now, that's some short-term sacrifice, right? Driving that beater car is not going to be fun. Selling that nice jet is not going to be fun. But on the other side of this, it's not 3 years of sacrifice, which is the other part. You can do our plan, or here's another option. You go work 60 hours a week with a side job or overtime to try to make up the difference to clean up this debt yourself.
1: Yeah.
0: So you decide which hard you want to go down. I think selling the car is the best move because, number one, I wouldn't recommend you keep that car, even if you could pay it off.
2: Right.
0: We don't recommend any car, any vehicles that are worth more than half your annual income in total. And so right now, you're riding that line.
2: And then, too, you have your fiance, and it sounds like there's a wedding coming up. How are you guys planning to pay for that?
1: We just plan on doing a court wedding.
2: Okay, good.
1: One reason, she's trying to join the Army, and I'm also in the Army.
2: Okay.
0: Cool.
2: So we can do that. I don't know if you guys have a date set for that, but we can do that sooner or later, sooner than later. And then that allows for both of you guys to kind of join forces on this.
0: Joint incomes.
2: Yeah.
0: You can move in together. Are you guys already living together?
1: We've been living together for about 5 months now.
2: Okay. Does she have debt?
1: She's got about $1,300 in credit card debt.
2: Okay. So once you guys get married, your debt's going to be cleared by Christmas, to George's point. Let's say you guys have a Christmas wedding and then you turn around and clear off her debt. Gosh, that looks really nice for you. And we didn't get to talk about this, but I beg of you, don't buy the duplex.
0: Do not do this duplex. There's no such thing as passive income in the real estate world. I promise you. Hang on the line, Trenton. I'm going to send you a copy of my book, Breaking Free from Broke. I can give you the audiobook version if that's better for you. Hang on the line. Our phone screen will pick up and hook that up. And both of you read that and then come up with a game.

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1: 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Jose is in Newark, New Jersey, up next. Jose, welcome to the show.
5: Hello, thank you for having me.
1: Absolutely. How can we help?
5: Well, that is a good question, isn't it?
1: It is.
5: I'm 63, and I'm going to retire Friday.
6: Hey, wow. Congrats. So,
1: does your employer know
5: you? Thank you very much. Yeah, well, actually, they offered a buyout.
1: Nice.
5: Which
1: what was the buyout amount?
5: Why I decided. 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
1: How many years of service you got?
5: I have 43.
1: Wow. And you get up to 40?
5: I have 43, yes. I get up to 40, yeah, which makes it $88,000 plus the $50,000.
1: So guaranteed $88,000 a year plus a one-time 50?
5: No, not a year. $2,200 per year of service up to 40 years.
1: Oh, okay.
5: So it's $88,000 one-time sum. But I do have a pension, and this is the reason I'm calling, is because I'm stuck between taking a lump sum, which is all at once, or the monthly.
6: Okay, what's the lump sum?
5: And that's what I'm trying to decide. The lump sum is down now because of the rate increase in the interest. So it's down to $531,656.
6: Okay. And what's the monthly payout if you don't take the lump sum?
5: The monthly would be $3,500.
6: Do you need the money today? Like if you were to retire today, do you need that income or do you have other investments? What else do you have?
5: Well, I have $212,750 in a 401k. My house is fully paid off. My monthly budget is between $4,500 and $5,000.
6: Okay. So today, you don't have the money to cover the $45,000. The $212,000 isn't enough to keep you afloat in that way.
5: Temporarily for a few years, because the $88,000, I would get half of that up front, and then the other half over 36 months, I believe it is.
6: I tend to lead towards a lump sum just because I get to invest it my way. But
1: yeah, because the rate of return, if you get that monthly payment, I would figure out what the implied rate of return is for that pension. Have you sat down with a financial advisor to actually calculate this out?
5: I've sat down with several, actually.
1: What do they say?
5: They're going to say the lump sum because they want that money to.
1: Because they want to, you invest the money with them. But
5: yeah,
1: they showed you the math on which is a better deal outside of, even if you invested on your own, which one came out ahead?
5: Well, it depends on how long I'm going to live.
1: Can you tell us that? That would be very helpful in our calculation.
5: What's that?
1: Will you have Social Security coming in as well?
5: I haven't activated yet, but that's another option.
1: Okay. And the longer you wait, the more you'll get, of course. 67 is your full retirement age. So depending on when you absolutely need it, if you're in good health and you're 63, there's a good chance you make it into your 80s or 90s, right?
6: Mm-hmm.
5: There's a good chance, yes.
1: So there's a break-even point. If you took it later in life at 67 or 70, that might be a better bet for you since you don't have a very big nest egg.
5: Okay.
1: So I'd also factor that in, saying, hey, 7 years from now, I'm going to activate Social Security, and that's going to be a guaranteed payment of whatever plus cost of living adjustment every year. So that might be a good bet.
5: In the meantime,
1: you can use that 401k, the lump sum, and that's where I'm going, hey, all right, you need about 60K of net income per year to live, it sounds like.
5: That sounds about right.
1: So that's where I sit down with a pro, and instead of just talking about should I invest the lump sum, come up with a more holistic plan for how long will these piles of money get me by? And if they go, hey, you know what? They'll get you by for the next decade. And then at that point, Social Security will have kicked in. That plus your lump sum invested pension, you'll be okay. That's the part that's hard to figure out with you on air without crunching all the numbers.
5: Yeah, of course, of course. I'm going to be okay either way. I'm just trying to figure out which would be the best
1: Yeah, generally, we say take the lump sum. Take the lump sum if you're going to invest it. Now, if you're going to just use it all, that's a bad plan. But if you can invest the lump sum, apples to apples, you would find that lump sum in the market would likely beat your monthly payment.
5: In the long run.
1: In the long run. Exactly.
5: Yeah.
1: So I'm leaning towards that based on everything you've told me.
6: Yeah, I want to go back.
5: And that's what I'm leaning towards also.
6: What you got for leaving, the $88,000, did you say that was a one-time deal? Did I understand that correct?
5: That's a one-time deal, yes.
6: Okay.
5: Yes.
1: And how much do you have saved currently that's liquid?
5: Liquid, I have about $6,000.
6: Oh, okay.
1: Is that your emergency fund? Yeah. It feels low.
5: That's my emergency fund. Yeah, that's my emergency fund.
1: Okay, I would bump that up. For a guy retiring on Friday, I want to have a little bit more peace that if something goes wrong, I have the money to cover it.
5: Yeah. I was told to take the $50,000 and use that as the emergency loan. After taxes, of course. It would be about $38,000 or so.
6: And, okay. And that's fair. But, Jose, do you plan on doing anything else that earns money? I mean, obviously, you're not going to do the job at the rate that you were working before, but do you plan on doing anything else to bring in income? Because that could also be a major factor in this.
5: Absolutely.
1: So how about this? What if you go find another job as sort of an encore career that can float you by without ever touching these piles of money?
6: Mm-hmm.
1: That would give me a whole lot more confidence in your financial plan going forward.
5: Are you guys hiring?
1: We always are hiring.
6: But if you did what you said and said, I'm going to take this $50,000 and I'm going to set that aside and that's going to be my emergency fund. The $88,000, if you can take that up as a lump, that's kind of your bridge this year to say, okay, what do I want to do with my life?
5: Yes.
6: And what do I want to do to kind of do that second encore deal? And then during all that time, the $212,000 continues to grow. If you decide that you're going to invest the $531,000 lump sum, that continues to grow. And you've just started a completely new life for yourself.
5: It will. It will.
1: And the goal is to beat inflation. With anything you do, inflation is going to be the killer over the next, 30 years for your financial plan. So that's why I say investing in the market in general is going to beat the crappy return of a pension.
6: Absolutely.
1: Which you have no control over.
5: No, and that's an 8% return according to the financial experts, the pension. But it doesn't keep up with the rate of inflation. So it's going to diminish over the years.
1: There's no cost of living adjustment on the pension. It's flat.
5: No, there's not.
1: So over time, the power of that money erodes.
5: Yeah.
1: Versus having it invested or even Social Security, it will grow with inflation. So that's why I lean towards that lump sum. But again, I would sit down with whatever favorite financial advisor, sounds like you got a bunch, and go, hey, help me craft a plan where I see all the scenarios.
5: I'm down to two. The one is their fees are 0.4%, and the other one is 0.9%. So I'm leaning, given everything being equal, I'm leaning towards the 0.4%.
1: That's fair. And those are both very reasonable rates. I mean, 1% is about the industry average and assets under management fees, and it's well worth it if you actually get to retire with dignity and sleep better at night versus trying to DIY this and just hope that you made the right decision. And so if you don't have a good SmartVestor Pro in your corner, for whoever's listening out there, jump on RamseySolutions.com, click on SmartVestor Pro, and they can take a good holistic look at your picture. They're not just picking mutual funds. If you're just using a pro for that, you're doing it wrong. You need to look at tax planning, insurance planning, cash flow planning, education planning for the kids, retirement planning, all of that comes into consideration, and they can see all of the blind spots that you don't, and that's where a pro is worth every penny.

0: Listen, guys, I've heard just about every excuse for why folks think they can't get ahead with money. 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
2: It's 1:30. I'm Kellen Shover. New this afternoon, the Democratic National Committee sues the Trump administration over recent ads promoting the president. The lawsuit claims the ads are government-sponsored propaganda that runs afoul of federal law and asks a judge to block the use of federal funds to pay for them. The ads began in September and have cost taxpayers at least $12 million out of a contracted $20 million. President Trump has defended the ads as positive promotion for the country. In response to bipartisan backlash, however, he says he'll pay for them through his super PAC going forward. And attorneys for Krista Pike are trying to get her sentence commuted after her botched execution that left her in a critical recovery state in the hospital. A judge has ordered the Tennessee Department of Corrections to preserve the evidence from the execution when Pike was injected twice with the lethal drug pentobarbital. Attorney Randy Spivey told reporters today that Pike regained consciousness but has severe swelling in her hands and arms.
3: We continue to ask Governor Lee to commute Krista's death sentence. After all we have seen and all that we still do not know, it is unimaginable that the state would try to execute her again.
2: Her attorney says Pike is angry and confused after surviving the execution attempt. And let's get a look at traffic from the Valley Chevy Dealers Traffic Center. A couple crashes in Phoenix to tell you about. First one is on 56th Avenue and Thomas Road. Be on the lookout there. And another one at Cave Creek and Pinnacle Peak Roads. 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KTAR weather for the valley today, a high of 102 degrees and a low of 79. Tomorrow, a high of 103 and a high of 102 on Friday. And right now in Glendale, it is 95 degrees. I'm Kellen Shover on Arizona's news station, KTAR News.
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0: Hey, this is Dave Ramsey. We all know that one guy who shows up every day and never asks for credit. Rain, wind, or 115-degree heat, he just keeps doing his job. You barely notice him until the day he stops working. I'm talking about your roof. Your roof takes everything Arizona can throw at it, but most of us don't think about our roof much until a storm turns a small problem into a

0: ago.
1: Congrats.
0: And we have, thanks. And, you know, we're getting those hospital bills in and everything. And we're wondering, we have the option to pay it off in a lump sum or paying it off in payments.
2: Well, they're giving you a sweet discount,
0: right?
2: We're
0: wondering what's the best. Well, I don't know about a discount for the lump sum. I haven't checked that.
2: Don't check. Just call and say, hey, I'm looking for a discount if I pay in cash in full today.
1: Amen.
2: You tell them how it's going to go.
0: Okay.
1: And you can even suggest a reasonable discount that you'd like to see.
2: Could I get 30% off if I paid in full today for the full payment? And they might say, no, we can do 20.
0: Okay.
2: You go, okay.
1: You'll get something.
0: Okay,
1: off.
0: So when we go to, if we go to pay in a lump sum, we would have to take that out of savings. And we've been trying to save for our house. So do we put that on pause and take the lump sum?
1: Yes.
0: Or how do we prioritize that?
1: Yes, do exactly what you said. So what I'm filtering that decision through is our 7 baby steps, which is the foundation to be able to do anything financially in a responsible way. So the first things first is after you've saved just $1,000, the next most important thing is to pay off any consumer debt, and medical bills fall under consumer debt. After you've paid off the consumer debt, then we save up money that's considered our emergency fund, a fully funded one, 3 to 6 months of expenses. And then after that, then we save for the down payment on the house. So the reason that it goes in that progression is so that you can protect the savings that you actually have, and so that you can move into the house with a lot of peace and freedom because you have an emergency fund. You didn't take your emergency fund and use it as your down payment. So that's kind of the basis of this way of thinking. It's, I want to make sure that I'm looking at this from all angles so I don't rob myself of peace along the way trying to do something quickly.
0: Okay.
1: Fair enough.
2: So can I give you some homework too?
0: The lump sum would be... Yeah.
2: Okay.
0: Please.
2: So before you do any of this, request an itemized bill from the hospital and your insurance explanation of benefits and say, hey, I'm not sure that this is all correct. There might be a few errors here, some double billing. Can you guys send me an itemized bill so I can look it over? And what will happen is they'll go, ooh, we need to take some random stuff off and clean this thing
1: up.
2: Then you get the final bill. Then you can negotiate the payment.
0: Okay.
1: How much is it? What's the lump sum today?
0: The lump sum is a little over $6,000.
1: Okay. And how much do you have saved
0: in
1: total?
0: Insurance being applied. We have a little over $13,000.
1: Okay. And is the medical debt the only debt that you have?
0: The only other debt that we have is my husband has $1,600 left on his car.
1: Okay. So my plan for you, after you've done what George said, you get the itemized bill, you go over there and say, hey, I can't pay $6,000 or I can pay the lump sum, but I need a discount so I can give you the money today. And let's say they do it for, I don't know,
2: $4,000.
1: So then you're going to say, okay, great. Now I'm going to take the rest of the money that I have. I'm going to reach over and pay off your husband's car. And now you're completely debt free. And not only are you debt free, but you've got some money to begin to pad your 3 to 6 months of expenses. So now the next step is to go, okay, what is a fair amount for 3 to 6 months of expenses? It's not 3 to 6 paychecks. It's not 3 to 6 months of your budget with all the bells and whistles. It's just kind of the way I do it is, hey, man, if something happened, what would we need to make this ship continue to sail? And so whatever that amount is, times that by 6.
2: All the non-negotiables.
1: We need to have
2: food on the table, groceries, but we may not be eating out constantly.
1: Right. So now we stack that up, times that by 4 or times it by 5 and set that aside because you don't have to do the full 6 months. I know you're trying to save for a house. If you want to do it at 4 months, I'm fine with that. Stack that up. Now we start the down payment. And so that's the progression of this. And if you do that, you guys are going to be sitting pretty. What do you think?
0: That's what we want.
2: What's your household
0: plan.
2: Income?
0: Yeah, that sounds great. Well, right now I'm a stay-at-home mom since we had my daughter.
2: Wonderful.
0: And my husband is making about $75
2: okay.
0: a year.
2: Perfect. So now it becomes, okay, how quickly can we save up this down payment if he's making $75 and we have our normal bills? And then that'll give you a pretty good picture of when this house is going to happen. So

0: that you don't go, well, I thought it was going to be a year from now. Mm-hmm. Well, the math will show us at this rate, it might take 3 years to save up that down payment, depending on the type of house you want. Mm-hmm. So that's where you guys can come up with a game plan and be aligned so that nobody, you know, is a little starry-eyed or confused or frustrated that we aren't where we want to be.
1: Mm-hmm.
0: And the baby doesn't care. I can tell you that much. The baby's living like next to your bed, right? Right now? Are we in the nursery yet?
2: Not yet, no.
0: Okay.
1: Well, you guys are reasonable people. I can tell. I can tell by the fact that you had money saved. I can tell by the fact that you don't have a lot of debt. And those are the behaviors I want you to continue. I want you to continue to avoid debt. I want you to continue to be savers, and I want you to be budgeters going into this. So if you don't have every dollar, we'll gift you that for free as your baby congratulations gift.
0: Late baby shower gift.
1: There you go.
0: Sorry we're late to the party. Thanks for the call. Peter is in Salt Lake City up next. Peter, welcome to the show.
3: Hi, thanks for taking the time to talk to me.
0: Absolutely. What's your question?
3: I'm 27 years old, and I just had a career-based question. I work at a local utility here. It's just pretty steady. I make a good income. I make about $140,000 a year.
0: Nice.
3: I've got a single income, three kids, and a fourth one coming any day now.
0: Congrats.
3: And thank you. And I'm just considering potentially taking an opportunity for a consultant company. There's a lot of demand in the power industry these days, but I'm just wondering, is it worth the potential $20,000 to maybe $30,000 pay increase to move to a job that, you know, could be, it's probably going to be similar benefits, but could be less steady overall. And, you know, if they lose a contract, I might be looking for work.
0: Now you're working like for another company doing the consulting. You're not just out on your own doing consulting.
3: Correct. It'd be, you know, probably a fairly large consultant that.
0: Okay. So there's less risk right there because it's not all on you. Someone else is going out and getting these contracts. And, you know, they're incentivized to do that. So you're saying you would make 170 likely?
3: Best case, probably, you know, 160 is reasonable. I don't have a job offer on the table, but looking at former teammates who have gone, that's roughly what it's been.
0: Yeah. I mean, if the benefits are good and the income's good, I would take it. Because
1: the
0: good
1: downside?
0: News is power will always exist, right? You can always go back and do a job in the energy field.
3: Right.
0: But now you're a guy who is making 170 looking for a new job. And so that could also help increase your chances of making more in the long run.
1: Yeah, I mean, what's the downside? It's just a new gig and you have to kind of prove yourself in that field?
3: I guess the downside is I'm just kind of risk averse and I feel comfortable and steady where I'm at. And I don't know, you know, I feel hesitant to make a jump to a place that might not be as stable.
1: What caused you to... look at this to begin with. What caused you to kind of look up and out and say, maybe I need to look at things that pay more? Is it debt? Is it kids' college? What fueled you to even be looking?
3: So we are baby steps 4, 5, and 6, you know, a long time listener. And it's mostly just looking at, it's the extra money that definitely motivates me.
0: I mean, $2,000, that's $500 per kid per month going into a 529 plan. When you look at it that way, I'm willing to work and hustle to do that.
3: If there's a downturn in the economy or something like that,
1: I think it's another kind of values and priorities play. If you're saying, hey, I've got these kids, college is coming up, I could use the money, then that makes sense that you would begin looking for jobs that offer more money versus staying put and doing the safe play.
0: Plus, increasing your skills, new experience, that's only going to help you in the long run. And man, I mean, your field isn't going anywhere. We got to keep the lights on around here. So I think you're in good shape as far as, you know, your job not being replaced by AI anytime too soon. Good luck, man. I'm excited for you. Congrats on the baby.

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8: Our scripture of the day, Psalm 27:13. I remain confident of this. I will see the goodness of the Lord in the land of the living. Our quote of the day, James Madison, the circulation of confidence is better than the circulation of money. Very presidential. Thank you for that. Jane is in Chicago up next. What's going on, Jane? How can we help?
9: Hi. I'm trying to figure out if selling our home and paying off our debt and rent is kind of starting over is the best next move for our family.
8: Okay. Tell us more. How much debt do you guys have?
9: I mean, not a ton. The real problem comes from we refinanced a few years ago, and now I'm just having a hard time making ends meet every single month.
8: So you're saying the mortgage payment is just too much? It's not the consumer debt?
9: Yeah, like mortgage plus everything else on top of just the whole combination. But the mortgage particularly is now more money.
10: What do you pay every month?
9: My mortgage is $3,100.
10: And what's your take home between you and your husband?
9: I bring home about $4,000 a month. My husband gives me three. We are not on the same page when it comes to finances. So this is...
8: You said he gives you
9: part
8: three?
9: Of the reason.
10: Understood.
9: Yeah, yeah.
8: How much does he make?
9: three to four. It varies. He owns his own business, and so it kind of just depends on how business is going. And
10: okay, so that's like his pay. That's him paying himself? Or is there other money that he's paying himself that you don't have access to? Does that make sense?
9: I do not have a full financial picture of his.
8: So he gives you three to cover some household bills and then says, kick rocks, pound sand, the rest is mine.
9: Well, not exactly. I mean, he drives the truck, so there's like maintenance and other things, but I do not have a full picture yet.
8: Okay. But who pays the mortgage payment?
9: And I have, well, all the bills, I mean, I pay all the bills out of all the money that ends up in the
8: out of your account.
10: So what I'd want to know, obviously, as it stands, if we just say, hey, we have $7,000 of income, obviously the mortgage is way too much. It's no wonder it's half. So that's why you're feeling that. But the second question I'd want to know, before we even start the business of combining money, because I can tell this is going to be a long road, I would at least want to know from your husband if the $3,000 he's giving you, is that just, that's what he pays himself? There's no more, the rest goes towards, you know, expenses? Or is there more that he's just keeping as his own guy money, you know, that he is spending as he wills? I'd want to know that because that is going to play a huge factor in how we approach this conversation.
8: If you guys actually bring home after tax monthly income is like 10 to 12 grand, then we'd say, oh, the house is fine. It's not on fire. There's no problem. Don't sell it.
10: Mm-hmm.
8: But if you're telling me is all the money to your name consistently, then yeah, $3,100 out of $7,000 is a problem.
9: Okay. Yeah. I mean, I don't think he's keeping a ton of money anywhere, like hidden or anything like that. I do think a lot of it goes back into expenses.
10: Mm-hmm.
9: You know, I am obviously hoping to get on the same page with that, and that is a goal that I'm working towards. But
8: do you know how much debt he has?
9: We need to be making like 10 to 12. Well, my biggest concern is we took out an IRS debt from back taxes from the business. Other than that, I don't think we have very much debt in general. We have $12,000 in credit card debt. I don't think he has a ton of additional debt. He's
10: how much is the back debt?
9: Debt?
10: How much is the IRS debt?
9: $50,000.
10: Say it again, please.
9: $50,000.
8: Ooh, okay.
10: Girl.
8: So you got $50,000 to the IRS, $12,000 in credit cards. Anything else? Car payments?
9: Not that I have numbers for. No, that's all I know about.
8: I would pull your credit report to get a clear picture on where things are at, and I would encourage him to do the same. Even if you guys aren't on the same page, we need a full picture of what debts are out there so we can attack this thing.
10: So if you sat down today, Jane, let's pretend you get off the phone here, you get home from work, your husband gets home from work, and you say, you know what, I've been thinking, and I'm realizing I have a lot of stress about our financial situation. I wonder if you would sit down with me. I pulled some of the things from the personal side. Can you pull some numbers from your business? I just feel like I need a picture of what's going on, and it will give me a lot of peace just to see what's going on with both sides of our life. What would he say to that?
9: Probably no. I tried to have this conversation a week ago, and the hesitation before when all the money was coming in, mm-hmm. the business wasn't getting prioritized, and so that's kind of when things split, and he does not see like combining or having that conversation.
10: Well, forget combining. Forget combining for a second, just so you can understand. Because the truth is, him having created $50,000 of IRS debt affects you greatly. So he can't assume, and I know you know this. I'm just saying this for a good measure. He can't assume that the things that he's doing as an individual doesn't affect his marriage as a whole, because when he got married, he became a unit with another person. And so that's the thing. That's the part of this that has to work out, is just forget combining the money. Just him understanding, hey, what you do does affect me. You can't think that your whole life over here has zero effect on me. It does. So if you say that to him, what's his response? Get out of my face, or I'm not having this conversation. What do you think he'll say?
9: No, I hope that would be heard. And I think if I asked for it from a business perspective, that maybe I would be able to get some numbers probably.
10: And maybe you tell him, maybe you start with saying, my intent today is not to combine money. I know how you feel about that, but I would like to understand what's going on over there. Just so I'm in turmoil over here. I'm thinking about selling the house. Like Bob, I would really love if you could just have some transparency with me just so I can sleep at night, right?
4: Especially if you're the one paying the bills.
9: Right.
10: Yeah.
4: So I wouldn't sell the house. I think that is a last ditch effort if we realize there's no hope in the situation to make more than $7,000 ever again. But I think that what you're going to find is that the house really isn't the problem. It just feels like a good shortcut, and it's not going to solve all the problems underneath.
10: Mm-hmm.
9: Right. Okay.
4: So the question is, can you afford to pay off the IRS debt, the credit card debt, in a reasonable amount of time, or is this going to take a decade?
9: Right. Well, I do have a payment plan set up. We are working on it. So it should only take a couple of years, assuming I don't continue to add to it. And that's my biggest concern, is adding to it.
4: Do you guys not have someone doing the books?
10: And that's the part. Yeah.
9: We don't, just because it's just a small single thing, but maybe that's something you need to look into.
4: It might be a small business, but you got a big problem with the IRS.
10: I'm going to tell you right now, you need to go on Ramsey Solutions and you need to find a tax pro that can help you with this at the very beginning to get you started. And then you need to be looking for somebody who can manage your books ongoing, because the definition of insanity is doing something and expecting a different result. You guys have tried, or he has tried, to manage these books, and there's $50,000 in debt. And then you're thinking, gosh, assuming we don't keep, right? So there's not a strong sense of confidence, and that's totally fine. Managing books is a completely different set of skills. So invest the money. You will save money by investing the money to have somebody do it correctly for you.
4: Some IRS penalties and fees would have been worth paying someone over, let alone the stress and hassle.
10: Right. Well, here's where, and let me just point to this, because here's the thing. Now I know what he's not doing is setting aside any sort of monthly withholding, or quarterly withholding, which means the $3,000 that he's giving you, he doesn't even have it to give. So that means, is this business even making any money? That's what my brain goes to immediately. If we're not paying our taxes and we're not taking any income. So that it points to some deeper questions there that need to be answered.
9: Okay.
4: Have we given you enough homework?
10: We gave you a lot,
4: Jane. I'm so sorry, Jane. This is not fun.
9: I mean, I'm happy to have somewhere to start, because I just feel very overwhelmed. So.
10: And call us back.
9: Start with the website.
10: Listen, I am saying this. I want you to have these conversations that we had as homework. And then I want you to email again and call back and say, Jade told me to call back. Schedule me. And we want to know what happens next so we can help you out and help you take the next step through this. Plus, the people love a storyline.
4: They love the where are they now.
10: Yeah, they want to know what happens.
4: We hope for a happy ending here, Jane. That puts this show in the books. Remember, there's ultimately only one way to financial peace, and that's to walk daily with the Prince of Peace, Christ Jesus.

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3: Good afternoon. It's 2 o'clock. I'm Heidi Hommel, in for Becky Lynn. New this afternoon, the Democratic National Committee has sued the Trump administration over recent TV ads promoting the president. The lawsuit claims the ads are, quote, government-sponsored propaganda that runs afoul of federal law, end quote, and asks a judge to block the use of federal funds to pay for them. The ad began in September and have cost taxpayers at least $12 million out of a contracted $20 million. President Donald Trump has defended the ads as positive promotion for the country. In response to bipartisan backlash, he says he'll pay for them through his super PAC going forward.
2: KTAR Focus on Immigration.
3: Phoenix immigration attorney is calling for more pathways to citizenship, especially for those seeking a job in an industry experiencing a workforce shortage. Hillary Walsh, attorney at New Frontier Immigration Law, tells KTAR the Einstein visa, reserved for those skilled in science, education, or business, have a backlog.
4: Now face long backlogs from being able to come into the United States with their green card, even after USCIS has already found them to be an extraordinary person that we want in the United States.
3: Walsh says nurses and physical therapists are currently being fast-tracked to work in the U.S. because of the workforce shortages. The Environmental Protection Agency has announced a proposed approval of Rule 204 in an effort to improve Maricopa County's air quality.
5: The rule provides incentives for owners and operators of construction equipment to upgrade or replace high-emitting vehicles with cleaner technologies. Arizona Chamber of Commerce President Danny Seiden joined the Mike Broomhead Show and says the plan demonstrates how a healthy environment and a growing economy can work together.
6: So you buy this new equipment, and because you can get credit for it, you can then sell those credits to a manufacturer, a semiconductor, anyone can take those and use them to get a permit to expand their facility.
5: Seiden says by creating incentives instead of punishing job creators will improve air quality while at the same time enabling key industries to continue investing in Maricopa County. John Roller, KTAR News.
2: Eyes on Education.
3: Scottsdale Unified School District approved the closure of two schools last night. Copper Ridge K-8 and Laguna Elementary will shut down after this school year. Governing board member Amy Carney voted against the closures.
7: My entire time on this board, I have tried to be proactive and to ask for growth plans and to push for solutions before closures. I cannot support closing additional schools when I don't believe that we have exhausted those alternatives.
3: The district has been facing declining enrollment with a 26% drop since 2010, according to board member Matthew Patinsky. The closures will save the district more than $2.5 million. To read more education solutions stories, go to ktar.com/education. Talon Vigil, one of the six remaining defendants charged in the Preston Lord murder case, is back in custody, this time for failing to comply with the terms of his release. He had been arrested last month when Tempe police said he was drag racing on a motorcycle near ASU. He is being held on $2 million bond. Vigil faces murder and kidnapping charges relating to the beating death of Preston Lord in 2023. You can read more on the story at KTAR.com. And attorneys for Krista Pike are trying to get her sentence commuted after her botched execution that left her in critical recovery state in the hospital. A judge has ordered the Tennessee Department of Corrections to preserve the evidence from the execution when Pike was injected twice with the lethal drug pentobarbital. Attorney Randy Spivey told reporters today that Pike regained consciousness but has severe swelling in her hands and arms.
8: We continue to ask Governor Lee to commute Krista's death sentence. After all we have seen and all that we still do not know, it is unimaginable that the state would try to execute her again.
3: Let's get you where you need to go. Here's Enrique Garcia live from the Valley Chevy Dealers Traffic Center.
9: Thank you, Heidi. Phoenix with a disabled vehicle in the Gore Point. I-10 Maricopa Freeway westbound near 40th Street. Phoenix with a disabled vehicle on the right-hand shoulder. State Route 51 southbound near Northern Avenue. This report is brought to you by AMWA from 10 Valley cities to millions of taps delivering the water security that Arizona communities depend on. Enrique Garcia, KTAR News.
3: We're flirting with triple digit highs by for the second half of the week. We're looking for a high of 102 today with sunny skies. It's going to cool off to 79 tonight. Love to see those lows in the 70s. 103 for a high tomorrow and 102 by Friday. Right now, it's 99 degrees in Phoenix. I'm Heidi Hommel on Arizona's news station, KTAR News.
10: Outspoken. Nobody wants this, and nobody supports this.
11: Speaking up for Arizona.
10: That's a dangerous comment. You better be able to back it up.
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10: app. It's Arizona's reigning, defending, undisputed, number one talk show. Outspoken with Bruce and Gatos now, 2 to 6. Welcome to hour number one.
12: Now, Bruce, hour number one. A lot of people say best of the hours.
10: A lot of people do. They are talking. Word on the streets. Joe Huizenga in for Gatos today. Joe, are you ready for the face-off coming up at 5?
12: I've never faced off. I'm excited to face off.
10: A newbie, if you will.
12: I am a newbie.
10: Okay.
12: I'm not part of the panel, though.
10: No.
12: I am playing the role of Gatos today.
10: Okay, but that doesn't mean you don't engage.
12: Oh, I will engage.
10: Oh, yes, you will. That is coming up at 5. We will fill the studio with our guests, and we'll have some interesting conversations, to say the least. So these, the flock cameras, also known as ALPRs.
12: Automatic cool license plate readers.
10: Look at you. Yeah. Outstanding.
12: I know a thing or two about these.
10: You know a thing or two about a thing or two. Good for you. They are quite a hot button issue, and you are seeing all over the state of Arizona, different cities, different mayors, different police chiefs kind of approaching this from very different positions. I think it's fair to say there isn't a coordinated or one size fits all kind of argument, you know, to flock or not to flock. So cities that are ending or suspending flock use: Tempe, Chandler, Surprise, Cave Creek, AJ. Around the state, Cottonwood, Flagstaff, all of Pinal County, Payson, Sedona, Sierra Vista, South Tucson. Okay.
12: Sounds like a lot of the state.
10: You would think.
12: Mm-hmm.
10: But maintaining as of right now, Scottsdale, Phoenix, Tucson, Mesa, Goodyear, Glendale. You could make an argument. That's where a lot of the people live.
12: You said Phoenix for sure. Phoenix and Tucson.
10: Phoenix, Tucson, Mesa, Scottsdale.
12: Pretty big.
10: That's where a lot of the people live.
12: Yeah, right? It is.
10: We are seeing some back and forth. I think it's kind of interesting. In Scottsdale, where, Joe, is it fair to say that the chief of police and the mayor are not singing from the same hymn book? Scottsdale Mayor Lisa Borowski was recently, I think she was on with Broomhead, right? Just mm-hmm. the other day.
12: Yeah.
10: And what I took from her is she is not overly excited about the flock cameras, and she's concerned for Scottsdalians.
12: Yeah, she's got concerns that a lot of people have about privacy rights.
10: Yeah.
12: I think she's worried that an officer or someone with access to the cameras can get in. And we've heard of stories of this happening.
10: It has happened.
12: Where people have stalked others, they've followed them, and yeah, it's privacy concerns and it's creepy.
10: Yeah. We do have the police assistant chiefs spoke at a city council meeting with a rallying cry of ALPR saves lives. Automated license plate readers save lives.
12: And I don't think you can deny that claim either.
10: I think there is truth on both sides. Yeah. And the question comes down to, these are some of my favorite conversations. Civil libertarian in me. Are you ready? At what price safety?
12: Mm-hmm.
10: At what price? You know, we would all be a lot safer if the government had a camera following us around by drone 24/7. I mean, just think about it. Nothing bad could ever happen.
12: I'm sure something bad could still happen.
10: We could all be surveilled at all times, including the bad guys. And so you would know. I mean, what? Don't you want to be safe? Like, at what price safety? I'm anti-flock, to be clear.
12: I was going to say
10: 100%.
12: Knowing you pretty well, my gut is that
10: 100%.
12: You are anti. Really, 100%.
10: Absolutely.
12: But you recognize
10: under no circumstances.
12: You recognize the benefits that it can provide.
10: I also recognize the benefits of 24/7 surveillance of all humans would have an impact on public safety, and I'm unwilling to do that as well.
12: There are a number of elderly or confused individuals that ALPRs have been able to track down, save their lives. Just this
10: week. But we've also, fair. I just want to say something.
12: I'm not saying.
10: Yeah, you are. Yeah, you are. You're on their side. You're one of them.
12: Making me on their side.
10: So here's
12: side.
10: The thing. The argument is, well, look, it helped us in this case. Mm-hmm. Yeah, but we didn't have it before, and we found elderly people also. So you, it's not all or never or sometimes. There are multiple factors that go into this, and you're always going to be able to point to, well, look at the good it did here. And I'd say, well, look at the bad it did there. And where's the balance? Where's the trade-off?
12: Yeah. Phoenix police also used ALPR technology earlier, I want to say this week. Yes. Investigators used ALPR technology to help locate a murder suspect.
10: I'm not saying, but the argument is we would never find them without it.
12: Well,
10: Horse hockey.
12: I think we eventually would find some of them without it.
10: Yeah.
12: I'm more conflicted on this than you.
10: Oh, please.
12: Because I do recognize those benefits. I have a friend who their elderly parent was confused with where they were, got out, and the flock cameras helped find them and make sure that they were safe. If either of my parents, luckily they don't have Alzheimer's, don't have dementia yet, but if they did and they were out and something happened, I would want to be able to use any resource possible to try to get them home and make sure that they were safe. But much like you, I do have the concerns that, you know, can people use these for bad? Could I end up being stalked? Could you follow me and look for any number of infractions
10: just
12: that I've committed?
10: Just wait for you to do something wrong.
12: Right.
10: Because basically, and we have courts arguing this right now, that mass surveillance, which is what this is, mass surveillance, and without a warrant, without a suspicion, without a accusation that a crime has been committed, violates the Fourth Amendment of the Constitution. For lack of better terms, I have a right to be left alone. Now, when you're out in public, I get it. But I do. But there's a difference. The government does not have a right to surveil me just because I step foot out of my house.
12: So Scottsdale is a real interesting case here, though, because a lot of those cities that you rifled off where they've came out and said that either they're against this or for this, they're more so in lockstep. Now, Scottsdale still has them, but you've got, like
10: they
12: you
10: have
12: said.
10: They have a meeting coming up, I want to say December 1st, where they're going to decide.
12: Mayor clearly seems in the camp of Bruce.
10: Yes.
12: These have to go.
10: Come on in.
12: The police clearly seem in the camp of, hey, there are benefits to this. This is a tool that we use that is helping to keep the community safer.
10: But can you understand, and I know you can, the idea that the founding fathers of this nation, you are presumed innocent until proven guilty, okay?
12: Yep.
10: Creating some sort of a digital log of innocent civilians, their movements, their whereabouts, all this and creating this profile of everywhere Joe has gone in the last 28 days.
12: Because they can track my license plate. Yep.
10: Basically, treats you as a suspect waiting for the crime to happen. Like, we've got the information we need on this guy if he ever steps out of line.
1: I think it's about how you use it, and that's you ask, where's the balance? Peoria Police, and this is from my reporting, seems to be the best law enforcement agency. They said not all of their agents have access to this, and you have to be able, like the way theirs is set up, you have to put in the crime first, and then you're able to run the plate. You can't just run plates willy-nilly on it. And yes, it's tracking our faces too, not just license plates. It has facial recognition.
12: You can look up your own license plate to see if you have been tracked at any point in time.
1: How do you do that?
12: I did it online the other day.
10: There's an app for that.
12: They had nothing on me. Okay.
10: But, okay, yes, and I'm fine. To be clear, I'm fine with law enforcement going before a judge and getting a warrant saying, we need to track this person, or we have a suspicion of this, and we're going to look for yes.
1: You but think not they should need a warrant to run plates?
10: Absolutely, yeah. They should need a warrant to run plates, as opposed to, you guys are all criminals, let's just wait and see. You know, and thank goodness we already have the information to prove you're guilty, but we're just going to wait and see when you step over the line. That is like a dragnet. You know, everybody is a suspect, and you have to prove you didn't do anything wrong.
12: What?
1: But they're not looking at your movements.
10: They can track yet. They can piece it together with using multiple flock cameras to trace where you go, what time you go, how often you stay somewhere, when do you come back?
12: What if we limited how long they kept your data, Bruce? Would that make you any more open to it? Instead of a month, they said, hey, we're only going to keep it for a week.
10: I would rather use the argument of get a warrant. Mm-hmm. And if you want to do that, just like if you want to put a tracking device on a car, like police have to get a warrant. Like they do that, you know, a suspected criminal or whatever. Okay, you know, if you want to go search someone's house, get a warrant. You know, absolutely. But the idea that just because I walk outside and get in a car, that somehow the Fourth Amendment doesn't apply to me and I'm considered a suspect and I have to prove that I'm innocent. No. Get rid of the flock cameras. I'm with Scottsdale. Come on. Mayor Boraski. Let's make this happen. Checking the headlines on the way. Heidi Hommel. She is going to make sure that you're up to speed on everything you need to know. And coming up next, pawn shops are booming. Is this a bad sign for the economy? We'll talk about it next, Outspoken on KTAR.
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1: At 2:17, I'm Heidi Hommel, and this is what you need to know right now. A school safety roundtable today brought together Arizona lawmakers to discuss ways to keep students safe in the classroom. Arizona State Senator Kevin Payne says he wants to expand a linked communication system in school districts. The system allows first responders to see essential information about an incident when a school administrator presses a button on an app, including live cameras, school floor plans, and incident information. Immigration law hasn't changed much in the last 30 years. So says Hillary Walsh with New Frontier Immigration Law. She explains during that time, the undocumented population in the U.S. has grown from 5 million to about 15 million. She says the federal government should create pathways to citizenship for migrants who want to work in the U.S., especially for industries experiencing a workforce shortage. All of our top stories are just 15 minutes away. For more news, go to KTAR.com or the KTAR News app. Checking the temperature in Scottsdale, right now it's 99 degrees.
14: Hey, this is Jim Sharp. 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
10: All right. You know, a lot going on, by the way.
12: Fired up today over there.
10: Yeah, tell me about it. You know, it's one of the most closely watched congressional races in the country. Tonight, the candidates for Congressional District 1 face off on the debate stage. Jay Feely and Amish Shah have it out tonight at 6. You can watch on the KTAR YouTube channel, KTAR.com, or you can listen right here on 92.3 FM or on the KTAR app. So I don't know if this sounds weird because I don't know how popular they're. Have you been in a pawn shop before, Joe?
12: Only one.
10: You've been in one pawn shop in your life.
12: I've driven by plenty. Does this surprise you? You think I'm like a seedy guy looking to pawn things?
10: Okay, see, that's what you say. Are they for seedy people looking to pawn things?
12: I think that's the reputation for sure. I've been to the famous pawn shop in Vegas. The one that Pawn Stars is all based around. You know what? That's bogus. There was one in Detroit, too, that had a TV show as well. I went in there one time.
10: But you went in there because of the TV show.
12: Yeah, I just kind of, I walked around. And I looked at the stuff.
10: Yeah, I don't know if I've literally ever set foot in a pawn shop.
12: I go to a ton of antique shops, things like that.
10: That's not the same, right?
12: It's not the same.
10: Okay.
12: It's the same concept. Now, the difference is in a pawn shop, you can pawn something and theoretically you can get it back if you show up with the money in X amount of time.
10: Right.
12: Other than that, it really is just like any other store where you're going in to look at stuff.
10: Pre-owned things.
12: Yes.
10: By the way, we just learned that Joe is an antiquer. That's what I just took from that whole conversation, is that Joe's into antiquing.
12: I'm a wheeler and dealer.
10: I'll take
12: I like to flip all kind of stuff.
10: Really?
12: So if I see something I can make money on, I'll buy it and sell it.
10: So what does it say right now that there is a boom in the pawn shop industry?
12: Bad for the economy.
10: Yeah, we're seeing it all over the country. As he just said, if you need immediate cash and you have nowhere else to turn, in goes the family jewelry or the television or the power tools or whatever, right? I mean, it could be almost anything. And economists are saying, yeah, you know, we saw this about 2008. Last time we saw a big pawn shop.
12: What happened in 2008?
10: I don't want to get into that. I prefer not to get into the details. This is more evidence of what you might call a two-tiered financial system.
12: That K-shaped recovery?
10: Yeah, well, but people at the top have access to banking. They have, you know, access to credit, things like that. A lot of people on the bottom, if there are either unexpected bills or just in general running short, the pawn shop may be your only choice. I feel like I should go to more pawn shops. With my watch addiction, don't you think that I could maybe...
15: Mo Money Pawn.
10: Really?
15: 12th and Indian School.
10: Hold on, I'm writing this down. 12th and Indian School. Okay. But
12: how good are you at spotting a fake, though, too, I would tell you.
10: Oh.
12: Because with some watches, I know it's very hard to tell, just like it is with sports cards, coins, any number of other things. Yeah. And
10: you have to bring an expert with you almost.
12: Or you have to be an expert yourself.
10: I'm not an expert.
12: So I would tell you, just buyer beware if you go into a pawn shop.
10: Okay, you just talked me out of it. I was all excited here for a minute. Now I'm going the other direction. Unbelievable. You know, part of it might be, though, there's new data out there from the Federal Reserve that tracks consumer sentiment. I've always thought of a way to define that as like just how people generally feel about their personal financial situation, right? Mm-hmm. It has nothing to do with the stock market, has nothing to do with their job. It's just, how do you feel about things right now? Pessimistic might be a nice way to put it. Americans say they are increasingly worried about their financial outlook and expectations that inflation's going to get worse. I want to say we saw it at about 3.9% right now.
12: It keeps going up, but somehow the latest story that I saw said inflation's still going up, but people still spending more.
10: Yeah.
12: So you and I concluded, yeah, we have the money. We're just complaining about the fact the price of stuff is going up.
10: Yeah.
12: Which, who's happy when the price of stuff goes up?
10: Well, keep in mind, I think some of that may be, and I'm not an economist, I just play one on the radio. The price of I'm going to use the term necessities going up.
12: Yes.
10: Gas or food.
12: You don't really have a choice.
10: And so, yes, you're spending more, yeah. but you're not spending more because you're being frivolous. Mm-hmm. You know, you're like, woo, we're going to go and waste money on something. No, it's just the price of the normal things you buy are now more expensive. So therefore, look, Americans are spending more. Yeah, because they're getting screwed at the gas pump,
12: mm-hmm.
10: right?
12: Now, pawn shop owners, they also say that this does create opportunities for people to come in, flip things, like you said, jewelry, power tools, things like that, and that people are more interested in gold and silver, and they're Ooh. Trying to diversify their portfolio, something you know a thing or two about as well.
10: Yes. Well, the price of gold has been going up, and it continues to bounce along, and it's kind of an inverse thing to the economy sometimes.
12: That's what they're finding. People hedge. Don't want to try to figure out the stock market because it's very unpredictable right now.
10: Maybe don't want everything in there, yes. right?
12: Gold a little more stable.
10: Yeah.
12: In their eyes.
10: Right.
12: But
10: right.
12: like
10: Long
12: you said, term. Kind of an inverse relationship, too.
10: One's doing really well. The other one might be hurting.
12: I think we see that with oil, too.
10: Good
12: if
10: point.
12: Oil's doing well, stock market, not so good.
10: Yeah.
12: Stock market doing great, oil, not so good.
10: What I took from this is I still need to go to this pawn shop over here called Mo Money Pawn.
12: You definitely. Yeah. You've never been into one?
10: I don't think I've ever set foot in a pawn shop. I haven't been in a pawn shop. I haven't been in a weed store. Where else haven't I been? I mean, I need to get out more often, quite honestly.
1: You do.
12: I've been in both those things.
10: What?
12: Yeah.
10: You are
12: so not at the same time.
10: Well, there's an opportunity you didn't think about. You could pawn for weed. We've got a check of the headlines on the way. He's Joe Huizenga. He's in for Gatos. She is Heidi Hommel. She'll get you up to speed on what's going on. And coming up next, a surprising amount of people in Scottsdale are paying their photo radar tickets. Is it surprisingly high or surprisingly low? We'll talk about it next. Outspoken on KTAR.
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3: Coming up on 2:31, I'm Heidi Hommel.
2: Eyes on Education.
3: Arizona lawmakers gathered to discuss how to keep students safe in the classroom. One of the suggestions was a bill called Michael's Law, which would hold school administrators legally responsible for violence on campus. Arizona State Rep. Lydia Hernandez says although she lost her bid for re-election, she hopes her fellow representatives will work to get the bill passed.
9: It's for failing knowingly and failing to being intentional about, you know, either not addressing crimes that happen on, in this case, violence, you know, fights, guns being brought onto campus.
3: The bill did not pass during the last legislative session. It's named after Michael Montoya, a student stabbed and killed at Maryville High School last year. To read more education solution stories, go to ktar.com/education. And Scottsdale Unified School District approved the closure of two schools last night, with Copper Ridge K-8 and Laguna Elementary slated to shut down after this school year. The district has been facing declining enrollment. The closures will save the district more than $2.5 million.
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3: Could pathways to citizenship help some of the Arizona industries experiencing a workforce shortage? This local immigration attorney thinks so. Hillary Walsh, attorney at New Frontier Immigration Law, says work visas are experiencing lengthy delays.
27: The process for getting a work visa really depends on what country you're from and what type of work that you want to do. The process is relatively simple as an immigration lawyer, but it is very long and complicated for an employer.
3: Walsh explains nurses and physical therapists are having their work visas expedited and hopes the feds will consider expanding this policy to other industries. Time for a check on traffic. Here's Enrique Garcia live from the Valley Chevy Dealers Traffic Center.
28: Thank you, Heidi. Phoenix with a closure due to a crash on the I-17 southbound near Camp Verde. Mesa, we have a disabled vehicle on the right-hand shoulder. US 60, Superstation Freeway, eastbound near Power Road. Phoenix with a disabled vehicle in the Gore Point. I-10, Maricopa Freeway, westbound near 40th Street. and Phoenix, with a disabled vehicle on the right-hand shoulder, State Route 51 southbound near Northern Avenue. This report is brought to you by Southwest Gas. Enrique Garcia, KTAR News.
3: Sunny today with a high of 102. Tonight's low will cool off to 79 degrees. Sunny again tomorrow. The high ticks up to 103 and 102 on Friday before the cool down starts this weekend with a high of just 95 on Saturday and a 20% chance for rain. Right now in Paradise Valley, it's 99 degrees. I'm Heidi Hommel on Arizona's news station, KTAR News.
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10: You know, I don't drive in Scottsdale that much. I try to avoid Paradise Valley also because of all the photo radar thingies. But I do use the Waze app. Are you familiar with that?
11: I am familiar with it.
10: Because it tells you where all of the cameras are.
11: Tells you where accidents are, where the cameras are.
10: I care more where the cameras are.
11: Tells you where all kinds of stuff is.
10: Tells you where cops are hiding behind a tree.
11: It does give you the speed traps. Yep.
10: That's exactly
11: what
10: I
11: like that.
10: I love that. Yeah. What are you talking about? I don't just like it. But we got some numbers from the city of Scottsdale. And maybe we need to go over some basic how photo radar tickets work in the state of Arizona.
11: Hit me with what you got.
10: Well, because there are laws, okay? So a camera catches you speeding, right?
11: Okay.
10: The city mails you a notice of violation in the mail, right? Under Arizona law, mailing something is not a formal legal service.
11: If they have to serve you.
10: If you do not respond, or if you do not contact the court, you have not waived any rights. In the state of Arizona, the city of Scottsdale has 90 days from the date of the citation, the date the citation is filed, to officially serve you. If they do not serve you within 90 days, the case is dismissed. Now, Scottsdale uses private process servers. They apparently, with a judge's permission, can tape or leave papers like on your front door or your garage, but that does require a judge's permission. And we're finding out, and I don't know if I should be happy or sad about this. The surprising number of people who just pay their ticket. Based on the last

0: 44%. Why are the others just paying the ticket? Do you not know how the law works?
1: It's interesting, too, because I looked up a story just now about a month ago. There was a story out of Phoenix.
0: Mm-hmm.
1: Only about 1 in 8
0: right.
1: were paying in
0: Even
1: Phoenix.
0: Even less, because the word got out.
1: Yeah.
0: Come on, Scottsdale. Let's see you step up your game. These are rookie numbers.
1: So, yeah, why are so many more paying in Scottsdale? Or does Scottsdale have better servers?
0: Or better process servers. There's certainly a chance of that. There's certainly a chance that they have better process servers. But, yeah, we are we're seeing the numbers, if you will. And I just, hey, listen, I'm not telling you what to do or what not to do. I'm explaining the law. And mailing you a ticket is not proof you received a ticket. I can speak from firsthand knowledge that as far as the state of Arizona and any cities are concerned, I have never received one of these tickets in the mail.
1: Okay.
0: I think there's a problem with the post office, quite honestly. I mean, if I'm going to blame it on somebody, I'm going to blame it on the post office that I'm sure they keep putting them in the mail. They just never get to me. I don't have to prove that I didn't get it. You have to prove I did.
1: Mm-hmm.
0: Right?
1: Yep.
0: That's the way it works. And so you are seeing this. So, again, if you call, how about this? I wonder if people know this. You get a little ticket, right?
1: Mm-hmm.
0: I mean, I've heard. And it may have like a picture on it. Might be you. Shocked look on your face.
1: Probably disgusted look on yours.
0: Picture. Well, I'm usually flipping it off.
1: Uh-huh.
0: Picture of the your license plate, right?
1: Mm-hmm.
0: If you call, like it says, if you have call.
1: Mm-hmm.
0: If you call or if you go online and follow it up.
1: Yeah.
0: Then you waive your rights. That means you've received the ticket.
1: Don't call.
0: That means you received it. You can't go back later. I didn't get the ticket. They go, really? Then why'd you call?
1: Why would you call?
0: Exactly.
1: Why would you ever call?
0: This is an outrage. I wasn't going that fast.
1: But
0: I don't know.
1: What if you call and say,
0: yeah,
1: this isn't me? What if you do that?
0: Then you go to court.
1: Okay.
0: And you have to prove whether it's you or not.
1: Do you? Now, didn't there used to be, I mean, not that I would know this.
0: Okay,
1: but,
0: okay. Yeah. Allegedly.
1: There was a car out here that I was driving that was registered in someone else's name.
0: Oh,
1: let's say hypothetically my parents.
0: Let's use that as an argument.
1: Uh-huh.
0: Right.
1: And they got the ticket in another state.
0: They could go
1: and
0: to
1: they
0: court
1: said,
0: and
1: hey,
0: say,
1: we think we should identify who this is. We know who it is.
0: Don't you dare narc that person out.
1: I would prefer you didn't.
0: You know nothing.
1: And there was a box that you could check that said, I don't know this driver.
0: Don't know
1: I can't identify him.
0: Yeah, but that's an admission that you got the ticket.
1: But again, they weren't
0: right.
1: They weren't the person in the picture.
0: Yeah. And if I understand correctly, that we should have had Barry Marks on for this KTAR legal analyst.
1: Mm-hmm.
0: I am not compelled to tell you who's driving the car.
1: No.
0: Well, who was driving the car? I don't know. I just give the keys to anybody. I mean, my friend, who knows who's driving that?
1: Yeah, thing? My parents thought
0: Could
1: that they
0: less.
1: Were going to be in trouble.
0: No!
1: I told them, I said, nah.
0: The car doesn't get the ticket, the driver does.
1: They showed me the photo. I said, nah. Looks like me.
0: I respectfully refuse to answer your questions on the grounds they may incriminate me.
1: Right? Blue Volcom hoodie.
0: Look at never seen them.
1: Similar, but not that shade.
0: I don't know. Yeah, I don't. Could be any number of people.
1: Mm-hmm.
0: You guys should probably go try to figure it out and give them the ticket.
1: Mm-hmm.
0: Yeah. So we are seeing the amount of people. So just under half, I guess. Just own up to it and say, here, take my money.
1: That seems way more fun. To go the other way.
0: Play the game?
1: Yeah. Don't call.
0: I'm just saying.
1: Stay inside.
0: Stay inside. Don't answer the door.
1: So what happens, though? I'm guessing that you know people who know this answer.
0: Allegedly. Keep going.
1: If you happen to, let's say you walk outside and you're walking to your car.
0: Walking to my car.
1: Do they have to,
0: physically
1: do you have
0: handed.
1: To reach out and take it? Or if
0: if you put your hands in your pocket or whatever, that doesn't count.
1: Okay.
0: Like, I never touched it. No. Mm-hmm. They are like, you're served.
1: So you basically got to make sure you're doing yard work in the backyard or you're hopping in your car and going. You're not going to be just lingering around the front of your property where a process server could come up and...
0: Or the no trespassing sign.
1: Slap that thing. Do they have to adhere to the no trespassing?
0: They cannot trespass.
1: So if you have that sign...
0: Without a judge's order.
1: Okay, so they can't just march on your property.
0: I'm just saying, you know, I live out in AJ. Everybody has a no trespassing sign in their front. Oh, my God, everybody does.
1: Huh.
0: If there's a gate, they can't go through the gate. You know, they can't unlock a gate or climb over a fence or something like that.
1: Sure.
0: To serve. Yeah, That's not a
1: that
0: thing.
1: Definitely

0: Seems like trespassing.
1: That would certainly seem to rise to that level. So we're finding out that in Scottsdale, 44% of you just
0: have some lessons to learn.
1: Yeah.
0: Or maybe they just, they want to just pay the ticket.
1: Yeah. Excuse me, 56% paid it.
0: Yeah. They just don't want to fight it. Like, you know,
1: there's no fighting.
0: There you go.
1: What ticket? Practice it with me now. What ticket? You know, the one we sent you in the mail. Never got it. Amazing. You know, we've had a rash of thefts out of mailboxes around here. You guys might want to look into that. Hmm. Check of the headlines on the way. Heidi Hommel's got that for us. Coming up next, can a psychic really help you find love? We're talking about it next. It's Outspoken on KTAR.
2: 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As a father and small business owner, Crane understands the financial pressure facing Arizona households, and he's tired of career politicians serving themselves instead of the people they represent. 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
10: At 2:45, I'm Heidi Hommel, and this is what you need to know right now. The Environmental Protection Agency is backing a proposed rule that provides incentives for owners of high-emission vehicles, like bulldozers, to replace them with cleaner technologies. Arizona Chamber of Commerce President Danny Seiden joined the Mike Broomhead Show and says replacing non-road vehicles is an innovative approach to improving the county's air quality.
11: You can sell those, you can buy clean ones, and you can get credit for cleaning up the air in the process. And then you can sell those credits like a manufacturer who needs them to expand, because we need offsets when you build here in Arizona.
10: Rule 204 has been proposed by the Maricopa County Air Quality Department, and Seiden says the rule will improve the county's air while enabling key industries to continue investing in Maricopa County. All of our top stories are just 15 minutes away. For more news, go to KTAR.com or the KTAR News app. Checking the temperature in Tempe. Right now, it is 100 degrees.
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1: Early voting ballots started to get mailed out today. 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All you have to do is text the word politics to 620-620 and get signed up. I think we need to drag Heidi Hommel into this conversation. About finding love.
0: The younger folks finding love.
1: These kids today. You know what I'm talking about.
0: We're just both over the hill, Bruce.
1: Heidi, a new study from the people that do study say that 2/3 of younger daters, the Gen Zers out there, have tried psychics, spells, or rituals to find love.
18: Wow.
1: That number seems absolutely outrageous. 2/3? And by the way, here's what you're ready for the craziest part. Half of them say that the spells, rituals, kind of worked.
18: Yeah.
1: You cast a spell on a potential date.
0: Mate?
1: What are you trying to convince them?
18: I've done this.
1: Oh,
0: What did you do? Did you go with the spell?
18: I wasn't.
0: Did you see a psychic?
1: Tarot cards,
18: I didn't spend any money. I wasn't. This is a long story. Let me.
0: We didn't say spending money.
18: I was in flag. Well, I've seen this online. Like a psychic will draw you a photo of what your future husband's going to look like. I wanted to do that, but I didn't give the Etsy witch my money.
1: Plenty of them, and they're charging for it.
18: Yeah, I was given a spell book by a trusted friend.
1: A spell book.
18: Yes, this was when I was doing my dating podcast.
0: Was this a trusted friend a witch?
18: I mean. So she likes to think she is. And so I did this love spell. Uh-huh. And it wasn't about a particular person. It was just to find someone. And it was supposed to be in like a certain amount of days, like a week and a half or something.
0: That you would find a mate.
18: Yes. Okay. And that did not happen. But I'm not single anymore.
0: Maybe you didn't look hard enough in that week.
18: So
1: it just took a while?
18: Delayed events.
1: Okay, I think that's called confirmation bias, but it is.
0: Did you hear that cackle? She might be the witch.
1: She could be the witch. 25% say they saw a psychic. 17% reported visiting a tarot card reader.
18: Yeah.
0: One says they were given a spell book.
1: A spell book. I am shocked. I'm not going to say this to be mean.
0: Oh boy. I'll soften it. Go for it.
1: But I thought you would have.
18: Yeah.
1: I was like, I didn't tell you ahead of time, but I'm like,
0: well, here's the thing, Bruce.
1: Yeah.
0: I think women are more open. I mean this lovingly. Okay. They're more open to some of the foo-foo things, okay, shall we say.
18: Sure.
0: Is that fair?
18: Sure. Yes.
1: But I think it's a lot more girls than boys are consulting psychics to find love.
18: Yeah, it couldn't possibly be me. Like, there's some problem with me.
0: We're
18: like,
0: talking two-thirds of Gen Z daters, though. So that means some guys are doing this, too.
1: Okay, fair enough. Sure. Fair enough. Yeah, there are some in there, without a doubt.
0: Never have I ever thought to myself, you know what, Joe? Not having such good luck this month, this year, this decade. Time to go cast a spell.
18: It's never too late to try. It's October. Actually, I think it was like a year ago when I did my spell. Oh my gosh, look at that.
1: Unbelievable. I can't believe it.
18: Joe, I'll do a spell. I got this.
1: Okay, so we're going to go from that.
0: Mm-hmm.
1: Casting a spell to find love.
0: Uh-huh.
1: To the world of video games. Something I do know about. Grand Theft Auto is out. The new one is out. And it has an interesting feature in there that is apparently causing some rifts in relationships.
18: Ooh.
1: You, as a player,
18: mm-hmm.
0: Mm-hmm.
1: can enter into a romantic relationship with one of the players, the computerized players.
18: Okay.
1: Is that cheating? Is it cheating if in the video game, she's my side piece?
0: Well, Bruce, the way I've always felt about this and the way I think a lot of women feel about it, too, is intent. How do you look at...
1: What would my intent be with a video game character?
0: Well, I think your intent...
1: I hope to meet her in real life.
0: There you go. See, I think that is the thing right there.
1: Someday.
0: Do you have feelings for her, yes or no? Or is it just a fun game that you play?
18: It's just sad. I don't think it's cheating. It's just pathetic.
1: So there is an entire like storyline you can play out in the game.
0: Mm-hmm.
18: Yeah, for lonely people.
0: Yeah, like GTA 6, it's like a man and a woman. It's not just one character.
1: You can like go to a restaurant with them. They can join you in crimes, you know, if you don't know.
0: But isn't that part of the game? Isn't that part of your job?
1: The game is like committing crimes. That's great. It's called Grand Theft Auto.
0: But you probably get more money, more whatever, if you do some of these things with your mate, shall we say.
1: We have apparently, what a shocker. More guys are doing it than the girls, surprisingly enough. Yeah.
0: Women are busy casting spells.
1: Well, there is that. Who's mm-hmm. got time to play video games when you're casting spells?
0: The guys can't find any ladies because they're all casting spells, so they got to hook up with the video game.
1: We really ought to these two worlds should merge, and then we can get all back on it. Checking the headlines on the way, Heidi Hommel has that for us. And coming up next, should this whole Russian plague thing, should we be more concerned about this? Should I be scared about it? We'll talk about it next. Outspoken on KTAR.
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5: Good afternoon. It's 3 o'clock. I'm Heidi Hommel.
6: Eyes on Education.
5: A school safety roundtable today brought together Arizona lawmakers to discuss ways to keep students safe in the classroom.
7: Arizona State Senator Kevin Payne says he wants to expand a linked communication system in school districts. The system allows first responders to see essential information about an incident when a school administrator presses a button on an app.
8: They're going to hit that panic button, and that enables the whole system. So the cameras go on live, the floor plans go on display, and they can see the whole nine yards.
7: Payne says some school districts already use the system, and it allows first responders to know what they're walking into, which can help with faster response times. Shira Tanser, KTAR News.
5: The Environmental Protection Agency is backing a proposed rule that provides incentives for owners of high-emission vehicles, like bulldozers, to replace them with cleaner technologies. Arizona Chamber of Commerce President Danny Seiden joined the Mike Broomhead Show and says replacing non-road vehicles is an innovative approach to improving the county's air quality.
9: You can sell those, you can buy clean ones, and you can get credit for cleaning up the air in the process. And then you can sell those credits like a manufacturer who needs them to expand, because we need offsets when you build here in Arizona.
5: Rule 204 has been proposed by the Maricopa County Air Quality Department, and Seiden says the rule will improve the county's air while enabling key industries to continue investing in Maricopa County.
4: KTAR Focus on Immigration.
5: Immigration law hasn't changed much in the last 30 years, so says Hillary Walsh, attorney at New Frontier Immigration Law. She explains during that time, the undocumented population in the U.S. has grown from 5 million to about 15 million. She says the federal government should create pathways to citizenship for migrants who want to work in the U.S., especially for industries experiencing a workforce shortage. New this afternoon, the Democratic National Committee has sued the Trump administration over recent TV ads promoting the president. The lawsuit claims the ads are, quote, government-sponsored propaganda that runs afoul of federal law, end quote, and asks a judge to block the use of federal funds to pay for them. The ads begin in September and have cost taxpayers at least $12 million out of a contracted $20 million. President Donald Trump has defended the ads as positive promotion for the country. In response to bipartisan backlash, he says he'll pay for them through his super PAC going forward. As the USS Abraham Lincoln approached its home port in San Diego, Secretary Pete Hegseth visited the crew today and praised them for their resilience through a 265-day stretch between port visits. ABC's Louis Martinez at the Pentagon.
10: The secretary there trying to boost the morale of the sailors who have been there, and by all means, he got a really good reaction and good response from the sailors aboard the flight deck of the Abraham Lincoln right now.
5: The carrier is set to arrive in San Diego tomorrow. It's time for the KTAR Timeline with Patricia Valencia.
11: It's October 7th, and back on this day in 1982, the musical Cats opened on Broadway. Yeah. At Winter Garden Theater in New York City, the show would run for nearly 18 years and would go on to win 7 Tony Awards and 1 Grammy. With music by Andrew Lloyd Webber, it's based on the 1939 poetry collection Old Possum's Book of Practical Cats by T.S. Eliot. The musical tells a story of a tribe of cats, and with 7,485 performances, Cats is the longest-running musical for a number of years. It's been translated into multiple languages and performed around the world many times. And as of this year, Cats remains the 5th longest running Broadway show and the 8th longest running West End show. And it all began when Cats opened on Broadway back on this day in 1982.
5: And let's hope there's no cats on the roadway as we check in with Enrique Garcia in the Valley Chevy Dealers Traffic Center.
6: Thank you, Heidi. Phoenix, we have a crash on the right-hand shoulder. Loop 101, Pima Freeway, westbound near 7th Avenue. A look into our surface streets. Phoenix with a crash on 15th Avenue and Mountain View Road. And lastly, Avondale with a crash on 83rd Avenue and McDowell Road. Enrique Garcia, KTAR News.
5: We've got highs just above 100 degrees for the second half of the work week before the cool down starts on Saturday with a 20% chance of rain and a high of just 95 with partly cloudy skies. Right now in Chandler, it's 99 degrees. I'm Heidi Hommel on Arizona's news station, KTAR News.
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13: It's Arizona's reigning, defending, undisputed number one talk show. Outspoken with Bruce and Gatos. Not 2-6. Hour number two.
15: Bruce, hour number two?
13: Yeah.
15: Many people say best of the hours.
13: People aren't wrong. Tell you what, the people are not wrong. Coming up at 5, we do have the face-off. We're going to be joined by a panel of guests, different opinions, different points of view, and we'll discuss a lot of the day's politics. Yeah, I wonder if this is going to come up on the face-off. Should I be worried about the Russian plague? Like, is this a thing? We know, the facts are few and far between. A 28-year-old lab tech at what is called an anti-plague research institute in Siberia, which is where you would put one, apparently broke a test tube while doing something, some experiments, and died of the pneumonic plague, the bacteria. Since then, about 200 people have been placed quarantined under medical observation. And the worry is, are the Ruskies really telling us what's going on? And would they be honest with us? That is not even a rhetorical question. The answer is, of course, they would.
15: Well, Bruce, don't be worried about this because President Trump is going to have a call with Vladimir Putin at some point in the near future, and I'm sure they'll get it all sorted out. And they'll both be on the up and up with each other, and we'll get all the facts.
13: Oh, for the love of God. The Russian the Russian government continues to downplay this, although some neighboring countries, like a lot of the stands, do you know what I mean by that?
15: Kyrgyzstan, Tajikistan, Tajikistan.
13: I love it when you speak like that. Yes, those
15: Uzbekistan.
13: Stands. Yeah, the stands have, like, closed their borders. Tighter border controls for Ruskies coming across as they are worried, did this get out? Now, here's what I understand about the pneumonic plague. It is treatable, like with antibiotics. But if you don't treat it, it's highly fatal. Do you know what I mean?
15: Yeah, that lab worker supposedly, quote, died of a pneumonia of unknown origin.
13: No, we know it. Come on. We saw how quickly COVID spread. Do you know what I mean?
15: Mm-hmm.
13: And I think that anytime we hear about something like this, I think there's a concern. I think there's also a concern when you have dodgy places like plague laboratories in Russia, in Siberia, having issues that what exactly were they doing? Were they researching how to prevent the plague, or were they researching how to introduce the plague? Do you see what I'm saying?
15: Mm-hmm.
13: And I think that's a concern, which I think some people understandably still have about COVID. Was it an accident or was it on purpose?
15: Yeah, exactly. I am not an epidemiologist.
13: Well, you could have fooled me.
15: I hear you play one on the radio.
13: I do play one on the radio.
15: COVID obviously could spread very quickly.
13: Like, yes.
15: It made its way around the world in a month.
13: Amazingly fast, right.
15: I'm trying to read up on how plague spreads, and it says primarily through flea bites, but then it also mentions infectious respiratory droplets.
13: Droplets.
15: Which does make me think.
13: Person to person.
15: You know, breathing it in the
13: coughing,
15: air.
13: Yeah. Sneezing, things like that. Yeah.
15: So could this spread as quickly as a COVID if it did get out?
13: It feels like, you know, we are in a post-COVID world. We can no longer, we no longer have the luxury of saying something like that could never happen, because we've seen it happen.
15: Mm-hmm. It happened twice in some people's lifetimes.
13: There is that.
15: There were.
13: But we've seen Ebola. We've seen, you know, we've seen these other outbreaks in different parts of the world that thankfully didn't wreck the entire planet.
15: And some of them spread more slowly, and they're more difficult to pass on than others. Yes. Yeah.
13: But I count me as one that doesn't trust the Ruskies to tell us the truth about what's going on, to even tell us, was this one scientist, was she the only person who died?
15: Well,
13: how are the other 200 that you have locked up in a gulag in Siberia? How are they doing?
15: So is that everybody who was in that facility then?
13: Interesting.
15: How did they settle on these 200 people are getting, you know, banished?
13: I have a question. Mm-hmm. What was the place in China where COVID, what was it called again?
15: Wuhan?
13: Institute of Virology?
15: Yeah, it's a lab in Wuhan.
13: This place is called the Irkutsk Anti-Plague Research Institute of Siberia.
15: Sounds very reputable.
13: Do we have places like that here? Is there like the Cave Creek Institute of of anti-plague research? Like, is that a normal thing? I just don't. Maybe you only hear about it when all hell breaks loose. Do you know what I'm saying?
15: Uh-huh. So,
13: And how quickly do you go from anti-plague research to pro-plague research?
15: Mm-hmm.
13: It seems like it's a pretty fine line.
15: The United States has facilities and programs for plague research.
13: Okay.
15: They're not public plague labs in the sense of open, unrestricted access. Well, they're high security, biosafety level sites operated by federal agencies for surveillance, diagnostics, and countermeasurement development.
13: Wow.
15: So,
13: by the way, we're so,
15: you and I are not getting in there.
13: Yeah, but we're so trying to develop the plague, aren't we? We're so trying to develop it.
15: I'm sure.
13: Yeah.
15: But I think most countries are, or several countries are, and maybe not plague, but
13: some form of biological weapon
15: of mass destruction.
13: And not even, it doesn't even have to be mass destruction. Follow me on this.
15: Mm-hmm.
13: All it has to do is disrupt a country. Mm-hmm. All it has to do is disrupt an economy. All it has to do is stop people. Think about COVID. Not that every COVID death wasn't a tragedy, but it's not like it, you know, killed half the country.
15: Mm-hmm. And so, just like we're trying to
13: shut the whole country down,
15: just like we're trying to develop these things, I'm sure we're also working on in labs trying to stop the development of these things, which again, like what you read with this lab in Russia, supposedly it was an anti-plague lab. Well, how do you work on anti-plague? You got to have the plague there to see if what you're doing is actually going to stop the plague.
13: I need to see the sign out front of this place.
15: Mm-hmm. I'm guessing it's probably not marked with a big hello sign, Bruce.
13: The Irkutsk Anti-Plague Research Institute of Siberia.
15: Here's what
13: the IAPRIS, as we like to call it. Here's what I want to know.
15: Uh-huh.
13: On the sign, anti-plague research, is anti like spray painted on? Do you know what I'm saying? Is it the plague research? And then somebody went, you should put Anti up there because this is really starting to scare me.
15: I'm going with no sign.
13: Doesn't even have a sign.
15: I would liken this to, you ever driven through scenic Wickenburg?
13: Yes.
15: How many of those rehab facilities do you have where supposedly the stars end up all the time?
13: All the time.
15: You ever seen them?
13: I haven't seen them.
15: I have never seen one of them.
13: Or and a star, for that
15: I'm
13: matter.
15: I'm convinced they send you some sort of map that goes to your email. It's like, okay, you're going to take the third turn.
13: Yeah.
15: And when you see the brown cow,
13: yeah,
15: hang a left.
13: Right.
15: And we'll come out via horse to pick you up.
13: Look for the forked Palo Verde tree, and that's where you go. Yeah. Like it's a secret.
15: You'd never know where they are if you're not very aware of the area.
13: If we hadn't all lived through COVID,
15: mm-hmm,
13: I don't think this is a story.
15: Great. How many times did we pass off stories about the bird flu, swine flu, mad cow?
13: I had a touch of mad cow for a while. It was like a 24-hour thing. I got over it.
15: Does not surprise me.
13: Yeah, it wasn't that bad. You know, little NyQuil and Tussin.
15: Keep telling yourself that.
13: You can get over anything with a little Quill and Tussin.
15: There's been all kinds of things that in the United States, it became old hat of, bird flu, that's not going to do anything.
13: Right, right.
15: And we got that way because, for the most part, they didn't spread.
13: Right, right. They were not.
15: Maybe a dozen or two dozen people would get sick.
13: Sorry to hear that.
15: Maybe
13: yes.
15: Someone would pass away.
13: Terrible.
15: But it did not become a endemic
13: worldwide,
15: or certainly not a pandemic.
13: Yeah. I'm going to Google the difference between an endemic and pandemic during the break. If
15: pandemic
13: that's okay
15: is
13: with you.
15: Worse, I believe.
13: Well, I'll take your word for it. I'm going to have to know. We have a quick check of the headlines on the way. We've got Heidi Hummel. She's going to do that for us, okay? She's all over the top stories today. And then coming up next, when is sugar-free not sugar-free? It's coming up next. We're Outspoken on KTAR. Hey. 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
5: Coming up on 317, I'm Heidi Hummel, and this is what you need to know right now. Last night, in a unanimous vote, the Scottsdale City Council directed city staff to draft new rules on how ALPR flock cameras are used. That may include sweeping changes from how officers can access data to creating criminal penalties when misused. The council also decided to hold back funds for its contract renewal with Flock for now and may find another vendor. City staff will present potential policy changes related to the cameras on December 1st. Chandler police say five juvenile patients were arrested after assaults on staff and officers at Oasis Behavioral Health Sunday night. Several patients also broke into a medication room and swallowed controlled substances. Multiple patients were hospitalized. For more details, you can go to KTAR.com. 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
6: Thank you, Heidi Tempe, with a crash blocking the right-hand lane, Loop 101, Price Freeway, northbound near Baseline Road. Phoenix with a crash on the right-hand shoulder, Loop 101, Pima Freeway, westbound near 7th Avenue. And a quick look into our surface streets, Phoenix with a crash on 15th Avenue and Mountain View Road. 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
5: Checking the temperature in Gilbert, right now it is 100 degrees.
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13: So three candidates running for the board of the state's largest community college system are trying to bring junior college football back. 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That sounds kind of interesting. So, Joe, you've done an amazing job of losing weight and keeping it off. Congratulations to you.
15: Thank you.
13: You know, and I think it's fair to say that anyone that has tried to lose weight or get in better shape understands that sugar is the is an enemy when it comes to that. And trying to cut sugar out is always a good first step.
15: Mm-hmm.
13: But it's a little harder than it may come across because not everyone is on the up and up when it comes to sugar-free. Starbucks is actually facing a lawsuit after it labeled some of its protein drinks as sugar-free, even though they contained between 13 and 21 grams of sugar.
15: Well, who's counting, though? Come on.
13: Apparently everyone. You can't say sugar-free if it's full of sugar. Can you?
15: Not legally.
13: So they say, here is their argument. So they're using like a syrup. You know, they use the syrups in there. Mm-hmm. They're saying the syrup is sugar-free. The sugar comes from the milk we use already has sugar in it. Mm-hmm. So we didn't add sugar. It's sugar-free, except for all the sugar in the milk.
15: Yeah, I still don't think that.
13: I don't think they're going to win this lawsuit, do you?
15: No.
13: So that strikes me as, I've seen this before, no added sugar. If they say no added sugar,
15: I think they could get away with.
13: That means it has sugar, right? If it says no added sugar,
15: it means that they're not taking out the bag or the teaspoon and dumping in more sugar.
13: Right.
15: I think they could also get away with saying low sugar because we looked up, how do you define low sugar?
13: Define low
15: and
13: sugar.
15: And there is no industry standard for low sugar.
13: Really?
15: So low sugar, you can play with that a little bit.
13: But according to the FDA, if you call something sugar-free, okay?
15: Yeah.
13: It must contain less than half a gram of total sugars, that's natural or added, per serving. How the heck is Starbucks going to win this fight?
15: Well, they're not. They're going to pay a lot of money.
13: So in other words, their sugar-free vanilla protein latte and their sugar-free caramel protein matcha contain a lot of sugar.
15: Mm-hmm.
13: This makes it harder and harder. And listen, I sympathize with people that are trying to lose weight and they're choosing sugar free or they're choosing what? Why are you looking like that? You just rolled your eyes. That was an eye roll.
15: Well, it was just because I think people who are really trying to lose weight
13: probably not drinking that at Starbucks
15: are probably not going to Starbucks thinking, you know what? That drink says sugar free. That means it's good for me. Most people.
13: Ugh.
15: Who either see a dietitian or are on any kind of weight loss journey, they know that they need to be eating and living out of the grocery store and making food at their own house or having meals prepped for them and sent to them by a company.
13: Yeah.
15: You're probably not going to eat out for dinner, for lunch, get that coffee in the morning, even if it says, hey, it's sugar-free.
13: I will tell you this, and I think I realize how popular Starbucks is. I don't drink at Starbucks for one reason alone. It has nothing to do with the sugar. It's that I like to make my own coffee.
15: Mm-hmm.
13: And I know how to get the mixture right, and I don't know how to explain that in words to the person behind the thingy-ma-boober.
15: You probably make yours sugar-free too, right?
13: I don't put sugar in coffee, but I do put fake sweetener in it.
15: Mm-hmm. Okay.
13: Is that... Am I going to die with that? It's going to kill me, isn't it?
15: No, it's not sugar.
13: It's not sugar.
15: It's made to seem like
13: sugar. Like, I'll use like stevia. Is that good? Bad?
5: I don't know. What's fake sugar? They say it has chemicals, right?
15: Well, stevia is one of them.
13: But stevia is a naturally occurring thingy.
15: It's like a sugar substitute.
13: Sugar substitute. Huh. Listen, better living through chemicals, okay? I don't care what it is. The blue packet, yellow packet, pink packet. So I don't put sugar in. But yeah, I just cannot order at a place like Starbucks because no matter what I get, I end up going, I don't like how this tastes. And I gotta, and then I gotta pour some out because I need to put a heck of a lot more stuff in it to make it stop tasting like coffee. and it just feels like a waste. I gotta do it myself. But I do think there is something about this, and I've seen people do this. They're like, oh, I'm gonna go get a coffee at Starbucks, and they show up with this thing, and it's the clear thing. You look at, and I go, that's not a coffee. That's a milkshake.
15: Mm-hmm. Yeah.
13: Like, you do realize that's not a coffee.
15: Uh huh.
5: It's coffee. You said you put a bunch of stuff in yours.
13: I don't put calories in mine.
5: What are you putting in it? Milk?
13: Almond milk.
5: Okay. They do that at Starbucks.
13: And fake sugar.
5: And fake sugar.
15: Yeah, Starbucks putting a lot more than that in there. Starbucks, according to this lawsuit, is also, they skipped requirements for disclaimers that the drinks aren't low calorie or intended for weight control. Again, if you're going to Starbucks thinking that you're controlling your weight.
13: Health food. Not so much.
15: You might as well go to McDonald's.
13: Ouch.
15: Or Burger King or anywhere else.
13: Okay.
15: You're not, you know, go to Dutch Bros. Go to 7 Brew. You're not doing yourself any favors.
13: Okay. Important safety tip from our buddy Joe. But yeah, sugar-free at Starbucks does not mean sugar-free. That's what I just took from this whole thing.
15: Yeah, 13 to 21 grams of sugar per serving.
13: Per serving.
15: Also, so keep in mind.
13: So if you get the big one.
15: If you're getting the, what is it, the Trenta?
13: I have no idea.
15: Yeah. If you're getting the big one, there's probably 2 or 3 servings there, and that might be all of your sugar for the day.
13: All I know, Paul Rudd taught me that Starbucks sizes are, it's just large in 3 different languages is all it is. So that's all I know about the sizes there. You learn something new every day. Coming up next, Scottsdale police and the Scottsdale mayor don't agree on flock cameras. Who's going to win this battle? We'll talk about it next. Outspoken on KTAR.
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5: It's 3:30. I'm Heidi Hommel. 5 juvenile patients were arrested after 2 disturbances at a Chandler Behavioral Health facility Sunday night.
26: Chandler police say patients at Oasis Behavioral Health assaulted staff and responding officers. One nurse was taken to a hospital after the first disturbance. Later, while officers were still investigating, police say several patients broke into a locked medication room and swallowed controlled substances. Multiple patients were hospitalized. 2 more staff members and 2 officers were assaulted during that second disturbance. The 5 juveniles face aggravated assault allegations. Serena O'Sullivan, KTAR News.
5: More on-campus support for Jane Doe, the plaintiff in the lawsuit alleging a 2024 gang rape at a Cornell fraternity house. 2 student groups, including the Cornell chapter of the NAACP, hosting a 7-hour sit-in today at Toni Morrison Dining Hall at Cornell. Professor Juno Salazar-Perena says,
27: I'm really just grateful, you know, that I get to witness this generational shift, you know, where there are young men here saying this predatory behavior is unacceptable.
5: New York's governor has declared a disaster emergency as measles cases pass 100 in the state. Here in Arizona, we only have 36. That's a number that the executive director of the Arizona Public Health Association expects will go up.
28: Like we saw on the Arizona or the Colorado Strip above the Grand Canyon, there were hundreds of kids that got measles up in that area for one reason. Like the parents hadn't been vaccinating their kids.
5: Will Humble tells Arizona's Morning News that he believes more rural areas, which have much lower vaccination rates than Maricopa County, will likely see more outbreaks. Traffic and weather now. Here's Enrique Garcia live from the Valley Chevy Dealers Traffic Center.
3: Thank you, Heidi. Phoenix with a new crash on the right-hand shoulder. State Route 51 southbound near Union Hills Drive. Phoenix with a disabled vehicle blocking the HOV lane. I-17 southbound near Greenway Road. And Tempe with a crash blocking the right-hand lane. Loop 101 Price Freeway northbound near Baseline Road. 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
5: Clear skies today with a high near 102, going to tick up to 103 tomorrow and back down to 102 by Friday before the cool down starts for the weekend. A 20% chance for rain on Saturday with a high of just 95 degrees. Right now in Mesa, it's 100 degrees. I'm Heidi Hommel on Arizona's news station, KTAR News.
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13: It's one of the most closely watched congressional races in the country. CD1, kind of like Central Phoenix up in Scottsdale a little bit there, was held by Congressman Schweikert. He gave up the seat to run unsuccessfully for governor. And now Republican Jay Feely and Democrat Amish Shah will debate it out tonight at 6. Now, you can watch this debate on the KTAR YouTube channel or KTAR.com, or you can listen to it right here on 92.3 FM, or you can check it out through the app. The CD1 debate tonight at 6, right here on KTAR. So we've heard a lot of conversation about flock cameras. And if you look around just the valley, there is a, what do I want to call it, mishmash of opinions, policies, arguments that different cities have made for and against. So here are the cities that are anti-flock. Tempe, Chandler, Surprise, Cave Creek, Apache Junction.
15: Tempe being the biggest of those, I think?
13: Probably, yeah. I'd say, oh, yes, yeah, certainly.
15: Okay.
13: Of that, yeah. Cities maintaining flock use: Phoenix, Mesa, Goodyear, Glendale, and Scottsdale as of right now. There are 85 flock cameras in Scottsdale, and we have the mayor of Scottsdale, Miss Borowski, and the, I want to say it's the assistant police chiefs, at least they were the ones speaking about
15: police chief did a night or two prior as well. Right. So the police
13: at a city council meeting, basically on opposite sides of this debate about pro flock or anti flock.
15: Yeah. Yeah. So the police chief said the other day, flock cameras, obviously they take photographs of a license plate on the back of a vehicle. He says that information is loaded into a large cloud. That data is only accessed for criminal justice purposes. He says that flock does not have facial recognition. It doesn't photograph passengers and can't follow a vehicle around in real time. The chief also said that cameras have helped investigators solve a number of crimes, everything from recovering stolen vehicles, locating missing people, to solving murders. Just this year alone, he says flock technology has helped City of Scottsdale find 5 vulnerable adults. And Bruce, you say terrible idea. Why?
13: Well, obviously, I think this is an obvious violation of the Fourth Amendment. And on my side, to make my argument,

0: Judge Sarah Hill, Federal District Court of Oklahoma, said. She said, think about it this way. Mm-hmm. And I liked how she put it, so I didn't want to give her credit. We might reasonably expect our friends and family to tell us something like, hey, I saw you driving by the store last week. We do not expect people we know, let alone strangers, and especially not law enforcement, to randomly approach us and say, hey, I've been following your car for the last 30 days. Here's a detailed log of every place your vehicle has been with supporting photographic evidence. I'm also going to share this information with law enforcement throughout the country so they know where your whereabouts are too. Freedom from persistent dragnet-style surveillance while in public is a reasonable expectation, and the flock cameras violate the Fourth Amendment under that standard.
1: Boom.
0: Now, we have a federal judge in California that says the opposite. So it sounds like this may end up in court.
1: Mm-hmm.
0: It may end up at the Supreme Court with dueling arguments for does warrantless, because that's the key.
1: Mm-hmm.
0: Because if you're telling me law enforcement has a warrant and they're following a suspected insert felon here, and they're using flock cameras to follow them from the scene of the crime to where, but, you know, you're not hearing me argue.
1: But the key word being warrant.
0: They have a warrant.
1: Yeah.
0: They have a suspect, as opposed to everybody's a suspect. And if you ever do anything wrong, we'll go back and we have all this data to prove it.
1: Yeah, Scottsdale's chief even says when they're trying to solve a crime, it's usually their first lead.
0: So it's interesting because this happened. The reason that this case, the one where the judge in Oklahoma, and follow me along on this, they said that the Tulsa sheriffs were looking through the ALPR, right? Mm-hmm. The system, and saw a car with a California license plate.
1: Okay.
0: Okay.
1: Mm-hmm.
0: They then started following the car.
1: Okay.
0: They also searched flock for the license plate number.
1: Hmm.
0: They found that the car had been sighted near the California-Arizona border and in Oklahoma.
1: Okay.
0: The officer said, maybe they're transporting drugs because they're coming from California.
1: Yeah, what's the reasonable suspicion here, though?
0: Exactly. He claimed, quote, people who do short trips to California and come back are usually transporting large amount of drugs.
1: Interesting.
0: They called a drug dog. Guess what? They found drugs on her. Hmm. She was not transporting a large amount of drugs. She had drugs on her. Great. This got thrown out by a federal judge saying, you had no reason.
1: Yeah, you go back to the beginning.
0: To stop her.
1: Yeah.
0: Because she had a California license plate, mm-hmm, driving in Oklahoma. That was their initial reason to make you suspicious. So suspicious to law enforcement is whatever they decide suspicious is. Having a license plate from a neighboring state, that's a little suspicious. What are you doing? Why are you driving around here? Where are you going? Where have you been? You know what the correct answer to that is if you get pulled over, right?
1: Where are you going? Where have you been? What are you supposed to say? I have no idea.
0: No, you just say, I just don't discuss my day, officer. Thank you.
1: Oh, okay. Yeah.
0: They're not asking you because they care.
1: They want to see if you slip up.
0: Well, they pulled you over for a reason, and they want to see if they can build a bigger case.
1: Mm-hmm, yeah.
0: And so they're going to ask you a bunch of random questions, and you just, you're not under no obligation to answer questions, by the way. So Flock, in this case, this judge is saying that Flock deeming you're suspicious just because of your license plate is not reason to pull somebody over.
1: Let's go back to Scottsdale for
0: Let's go back to Scottsdale.
1: So Scottsdale city leaders say that they're developing additional safeguards. I want to know if any of these are good enough for you, Bruce, to put your fears to bed.
0: I'm ready.
1: They're including an independent audit of the system. Mm-hmm. They also intend to write an ordinance that would make it a criminal penalty if flock data is intentionally misused. There'll be quarterly audits of the system, which the chief says are actually conducted more frequently in practice, and so far have revealed no misconduct. Any of that enough for you?
0: Count me as slightly suspicious when the people in charge of the flock camera say, trust

0: us, we've never used the flock camera wrong.
1: Well, some of those other cities you rifled off that are getting rid of the flock cameras admitted that they had individuals like in their departments in that were using them improperly.
0: Where their girlfriend was going or whatever, right?
1: Someone they pulled over at another stop, like maybe they have an interest in that person.
0: Right.
1: And they want to follow where they go. Where do they, you know, where are they going all the time?
0: So we, I do got to give a shout out to our texters, 620-620. Because I do get them and people do like to, you know, make fun of me. This person says, I don't know who they are. Just, it doesn't have their name. I get a kick out of all the libertarian panic over ALPRs.
1: You say you don't know who they are, Bruce. I know you're using them like flock cameras over there with those texts.
0: Hate to burst your bubble. No one gives a bleep where you go or what you do unless you're doing something wrong. Correct the abuses and keep this useful tool.
1: That'd be great if that was actually true. I mean, because again, we've proven that in some cases, some people do care where some individuals go. I don't think they care where everybody goes.
0: So, and my problem with that, and literally they wrote, if you haven't done anything wrong, you know, you have nothing to fear, you have nothing to worry about. That is standard and common justification for corporate surveillance, for government surveillance, you know? Well, if you haven't done anything wrong, no. I just gave you an example of a woman who got pulled over. She hadn't done anything wrong. She just had a California license plate driving in Oklahoma. Like, they'll find the reason that you did something wrong. I have a friend, I have a friend, a police officer, and he was a traffic cop for a while. He's moved up now. And he told me, because I was like, you know, pull people over. He goes, there is nobody that can drive one block in the city of Phoenix without breaking at least one traffic law. I can get you for not staying in the lane long enough, following too close, passing an intersection. Do you know it's against law to pass an intersection? You're driving through an intersection and you overtake another car in the middle of the intersection. That's against the law. Nobody, none of us can drive a full block without breaking the law. So all you're doing is giving them more reason, basically, and more excuses to pull them over. So, yeah, if you haven't done anything wrong, you have nothing to fear, then you go ahead and be surveilled all the time. I'm not for it. We got a check of the headlines on the way. We've got Heidi Hommel doing that for us today. Also, don't forget, coming up at 5, the face-off. Joe, you're going to be here for it. It's your first
1: voyage.
0: Oh, it's going to be so much fun. Coming up next, though, Americans say they're growing more pessimistic about their finances. Well, what does it look like into next year? We'll find out. Outspoken on KTAR.
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15: At 3:48, I'm Heidi Hommel, and this is what you need to know right now. Phoenix police are investigating a double homicide that occurred near 16th Street and McKinley. Officers responded to the area yesterday around 4:30 a.m. and found 56-year-old Charles Hendricks and 64-year-old Jerry Braggs with gunshot wounds. Both were later declared deceased. No arrests have been made in connection with the double homicide, and the investigation is ongoing. And Chandler police say five juvenile patients were arrested after assaults on staff and officers at Oasis Behavioral Health Sunday night. Several patients also broke into a medication room and swallowed controlled substances. Multiple patients were hospitalized. All of our top stories are just 15 minutes away. 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
16: Thank you, Heidi. Scottsdale with a disabled vehicle blocking the center lane on the Loop 101, Pima Freeway southbound near McDonald Drive. Phoenix with a crash on the right-hand shoulder. State Route 51 southbound near Union Hills Drive. And Phoenix with a disabled vehicle blocking the HOV lane, I-17 southbound near Greenway Road. Enrique Garcia, KTAR News.
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0: Alrighty, every morning Gatos joins Mike Broomhead at 8:50 with the Gatos Big Q poll. Then 3:50, I try to guess the results of the poll. All right, are you ready? Today's poll question. How does Governor Hobbs' refusal to debate affect the possibility you will vote for her? Makes it more likely, makes it less likely, has no impact.
1: All right, Bruce, you hit this spot on yesterday with the big cue.
0: I nailed it.
1: So, what are you feeling today?
0: Well, with three, it's always harder. I'm going to say has no impact is going to win, but not by a lot. Has no impact, 39.
1: Okay, has no impact.
0: Tell me the answer, Joe.
1: Is the winner.
0: Oh.
1: 48%.
0: Okay. See, it was still kind of, I was in the ballpark. Makes 10 percentage points.
1: Makes it less likely, 41%. Makes it more likely, 11%.
0: Interesting. Yeah. So, again, if you weren't going to vote for her anyway, you're upset by it. If you were going to vote for her, you don't care. That's kind of the way I think. Mm-hmm. I doubt many people are swayed necessarily by that one way or the other.
1: Hey, that's one of the things we're going to get into a little bit at 5 o'clock.
0: I can't wait.
1: During the 5 o'clock face-off today.
0: So, something that people might be voting more based on might be the economy. And when I say the economy, that's your bank account, your wallet. It's the change you have in the cup holder in your car. That's the economy, right? Mm-hmm. And according to the Fed that does a survey of consumer expectations, and they do it every single month, Americans are increasingly worried about their personal financial outlook. Americans believe inflation is going to get worse. And maybe the worst part of all this, they expect things to be worse and inflation to be higher 1 year from today. That's pessimism.
1: Yeah. We continually hear economists warn about a recession. A year ago, it was first quarter this year. Mm-hmm. Now it seems like it's first quarter next year. But
0: if I understand correctly, you don't know if it's a recession till after you've been in it for a few mm-hmm. quarters. Like yep. a recession is something you have to look at in hindsight going, oh, that was a recession.
1: But regardless, as long as gas and grocery prices continue to tick up, I think we're going to see an increasingly pessimistic economy.
0: Makes sense. Certainly makes
1: sense. Yeah, who wants to be paying more money for necessities?
0: Right, because it comes at the expense of something else.
1: Yeah.
0: The fun.
1: Mm-hmm.
0: Check the headlines on the way. Heidi Hommel has that for us. And coming up next, did you get one of those photo radar tickets in the mail? Did you pay it? We have the stats. We'll give them to you next. Outspoken on KTAR.
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15: Good afternoon. It's 4 o'clock. I'm Heidi Hommel.
28: Just laid down like that, was knocked over and cracked and destroyed.
15: After the destruction of a centuries-old cottonwood tree, environmental advocates say border wall construction is endangering a critical habitat.
29: Ongoing construction of a double border wall has been met with protest in Lokiel, Arizona, which Russ McSpadden with the Center for Biological Diversity says is ongoing.
28: Protesters went up a tree just on the line in Mexico, which is actually the canopy hangs over into the United States. And so they're effectively blocking border wall construction again. And
29: he says the critical habitat supports migratory birds and other species, arguing the destruction of the cottonwoods and groundwater pumping for the construction is doing irreversible damage. Ballin Overstoles, KTAR News.
15: In a statement, KTAR, U.S. Customs and Border Protection says they conducted surveys on the environment before moving forward with the construction.
5: Eyes on Education.
15: Arizona lawmakers gathered to discuss how to keep students safe in the classroom. One of the suggestions was a bill called Michael's Law, which would hold school administrators legally responsible for violence on campus. Arizona State Rep. Lydia Hernandez says, although she lost her bid for re-election, she hopes her fellow representatives will work to get the bill passed.
6: It's for failing knowingly and failing to being intentional about, you know, either not addressing crimes that happen on, in this case, violence, you know, fights, guns being brought onto campus.
15: The bill did not pass during the last legislative session. It's named after Michael Montoya, a student stabbed and killed at Maryvale High School last year. To read more education solution stories, go to ktar.com/education. Bernadette Green Placentia, a candidate running for Congressional District 8, says she was raped while she was repairing campaign signs in Sun City. Phoenix New Times reports it happened weeks ago on a Friday around 2 a.m. near 99th Avenue and Bell Road. She says she was hit in the head, blacked out, and awoke to a strange man assaulting her. She told the New Times she did not initially report the sexual assault out of embarrassment. The Maricopa County Sheriff's Office confirmed to KTAR they are investigating. Arizona Senator Mark Kelly offered his condolences to her on X, saying, quote, "What happened to Bernadette Green Placentia is an outrage. It took real courage for her to speak publicly about something so painful. The criminal who did this must be found and held fully accountable," end quote.
5: KTAR Focus on Immigration.
15: A Phoenix immigration attorney is calling for more pathways to citizenship, especially for those seeking a job in an industry experiencing a workforce shortage. Hillary Walsh, attorney at New Frontier Immigration Law, tells KTAR the Einstein visas reserved for those skilled in science, education, or business have a backlog.
7: Now face long backlogs from being able to come into the United States with their green card, even after USCIS has already found them to be an extraordinary person that we want in the United States.
15: Walsh says nurses and physical therapists are currently being fast-tracked to work in the U.S. because of the workforce shortages. New calls among Democrats for an investigation into Trump family businesses over concerns about potential conflicts of interest. The president announcing a $6.6 billion investment Tuesday with an AI defense company with ties to his sons. ABC's Stephen Portnoy is at the White House.
8: A spokesman for the brothers says Eric and Don Jr. are, quote, experienced business leaders who make investments based solely on their independent business judgment and personal convictions. The statement adds that they do not seek to influence, direct, or participate in any government decision. In other words, they're saying that the brothers are wise investors and that their investments have nothing to do with any contracting decisions that officials in their father's administration might make.
15: Let's get a look at those roads. Here's Enrique Garcia in the Valley Chevy Dealers Traffic Center.
10: Thank you, Heidi. Tempe with a disabled vehicle blocking the right-hand lane. Loop 202, Red Mountain Freeway, westbound near 32nd Street. Phoenix with a disabled vehicle on the exit ramp. Loop 101, Pima Freeway, westbound near 56th Street. And Tempe with a disabled vehicle blocking the left-hand lane. On the US 60, Superstation Freeway, eastbound, approaching Mill Avenue. 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
15: Cooling down across the valley, we're going to have clear skies tonight with a low of just 79 degrees. It is going to be sunny tomorrow with a high of 103, down to 102 by Friday, and only 95 for the high for your weekend on Saturday, with a 20% chance for rain and partly cloudy skies. Right now in Buckeye, it's 100 degrees. I'm Heidi Hommel on Arizona's news station, KTAR News.
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0: It's Arizona's reigning, defending, undisputed number one talk show, Outspoken with Bruce and Gatos. Now 2-6. Welcome to hour number three.
1: Bruce, hour number three.
0: Yeah.
1: Best of the hours.
0: I hear.
1: I've heard a lot of it.
0: Hear people say it. Mm-hmm. Although coming up, hour number four could be pretty good today. The face-off coming up at 5 o'clock.
1: Mm-hmm.
0: So make sure you stick around for that. So we now have these, I'm noticing a lot more of these photo radar cameras everywhere. The little square boxes like on the side of the road.
1: The right? gray ones?
0: Little gray boxes. Because for a while it was like a car, right? Yeah, Paradise Valley does that. Like they park a little SUV on the side of the road and it's got cameras in it or whatever. But I'm noticing these little boxes everywhere. Boy, I'm on the Waze app clicking mobile camera, mobile camera, mobile camera. They put one right over here by the radio station.
1: Oh, I'm aware.
0: Well, I'm wondering how many tickets you and Gatos have gotten so far.
1: Zero for me.
0: How do you know?
1: Because I don't speed when I go by it.
0: That's what you say.
1: That is what I say. I'm looking at a picture of one right now. Yeah, Phoenix stamps road safety on the side of it. The lovely city of Phoenix emblem. That one just off the 51. Very sneaky.
0: It is
1: a little
0: sneaky.
1: You're coming downhill.
0: Yeah.
1: And you're getting right off the highway.
0: You're coming south on the 51.
1: Where speed limit's 65.
0: Let's be honest, it's 80. You're getting off onto Northern.
1: Uh-huh. And you've
0: got a high-speed banked corner. I can take it at speed.
1: And you've got to get down below 50.
0: Oh, my God.
1: Or else that sucker's going to flash you.
0: Yeah. So we found out some interesting things. How about this? Scottsdale came up with the number. We know now, based on their data, over the last 5 years, that 44% of all photo enforcement tickets, now this could have been a red light or a speeding ticket, if I understand it correctly, were dismissed because the person never responded to the ticket and were never served by a process server. 44%, boom, go away. If you don't know, the law in Arizona is 90 days from the date the ticket is filed, the infraction. If they cannot serve you in person or you do not reply and or respond to the ticket that you may or may not get in the mail. Again, I've never gotten one in the mail. I'm just as shocked as you are.
1: That's crazy.
0: This never happened. Never seen one in the mailbox.
1: Interesting.
0: The ticket is automatically dismissed. Sending you a ticket in the mail is not the same as a police officer on the side of the road. It's why on the side of the road also, you know, a lot of times they go sign here. It's not an admission of guilt. It's just an admission. You received the ticket.
1: So you're basically being served right there.
0: You're being served on the spot by the police officer. It's not an admission of guilt. It's just, I got a ticket.
1: Can you decline to sign?
0: If you can decline to sign, but they will note that at the time. And then it's your word against the police officer going, well, he did decline to sign. No, I didn't. Here's my body camera of him declining to sign. Okay. You might have got me there.
1: Yeah, then you got to go to court.
0: Right. So I wonder, it's interesting. You know, there's a pretty high profile case of this in Scottsdale. The mayor.
1: Yes.
0: The mayor got a ticket.
1: He was on with Broomhead recently talking about this.
0: The mayor got a ticket, and I'm right there with her. I never got a ticket in the mail.
1: That's what she said,
0: right? I'm right there with her. I've never received a ticket in the mail, Your Honor.
1: But Bruce, 44% are like you, but that means over half of the people are paying the tickets.
0: Yeah.
1: That seems very high.
0: Let me do the math here real quick. Hold on. 44% were dismissed because drivers couldn't be served.
1: This is easy math.
0: Hold
1: you don't
0: on.
1: Need to carry the one.
0: Yeah,
1: well,
0: I can't do it when you're talking.
1: Well, silence is not good on the
0: 56%.
1: Radio.
0: 56%.
1: That's right.
0: Are just paying the ticket.
1: Good job. Yeah.
0: Who are you people?
1: Mm-hmm.
0: Who are you people?
1: It's a little different in the city of Phoenix.
0: What do you mean?
1: So city of Phoenix has had 17 cameras up since late March of this year.
0: And that's relatively new. Scottsdale, again, this was like 5 years of data. So the ones in Phoenix are relatively new, the little square boxes.
1: And Phoenix even admits that. They say that they're still in the early stages of some of these tickets. The tickets are still working their way through the system. So they didn't have complete data when these numbers came out.
0: Incomplete data.
1: They said 65,000 citations.
0: Seems like a lot.
1: I'm going to expect you to do some math here too, Bruce. Let's see how you do with this.
0: Can I use my calculator?
1: Sure. 65,000 citations.
0: Yeah,
1: roughly 7,600 people paid the citations.
0: I honestly have no idea how to do that math. So
1: basically, 1 in 8 paid.
0: What was the numbers again?
1: 65,000 total citations.
0: Got it.
1: 7,600, roughly, paid. I tried to make it a little easier for you. So 7,600 divided by 65,000.
0: 0.11.
1: There you go.
0: 11%.
1: So 1 in 8 people.
0: That's
1: paid
0: 1 in 8?
1: To the tune of $1.7 million in revenue. But of course, Phoenix says this is not about making money.
0: It's not about money.
1: No.
0: It's about safety. Yeah. Grab your wallet the minute they tell you it's not about money. Mm-hmm. Hold on to your wallet hard. So yeah, I think people have gotten the memo.
1: Or do we see the numbers go up in Phoenix? Because again, you mentioned that 90 days. This program only started in late March.
0: Okay.
1: So
0: how many are still in the process?
1: Mm-hmm.
0: So here's again, I'm not telling any, this is not legal advice. I am not Barry Marks in KTR Legal Analyst. Mm-hmm.
1: You're just a guy on the radio.
0: If we all don't get one in the mail, wink, wink.
1: Mm-hmm.
0: If we never, ever see it in our mailbox,
1: They
0: can't possibly serve us all.
1: Well,
0: they can't possibly.
1: Well, even if they try to serve you, I mean, you just got to make sure just not to be lingering out in the front of your house for...
0: Don't you dare worry. I don't linger.
1: Roughly, what do you figure? 4 months?
0: 90 days.
1: Well, but you said from
0: the date.
1: There's a little bit of a sticky window there.
0: So I don't think it takes a month. So from the date the little the flashbulb goes
1: yes.
0: on, to the date they file the ticket, that can't be more than a week.
1: Okay. So maybe you just figure then.
0: So if you see the flashbulb goes off, basically.
1: 3 months.
0: Lay low for 3 months. Lay low for 3 months.
1: Yep.
0: Don't answer the door. Okay. Don't get caught outside. Just saying.
1: There you go.
0: I'm here to help.
1: Mm-hmm.
0: And why is it that people in the city of Phoenix know not to pay these tickets, but people in Scottsdale are paying them? Older folks. That's what it is. They also get, can I tell you that one of the sneaky things? Mm-hmm. So again, I've never gotten one of these. So I can only tell you that I've seen pictures. I know a guy
1: mm-hmm.
0: that when you get the ticket, it's got a website you can go to.
1: Yeah.
0: And it's got a phone number. You know, if you just have questions.
1: Who would have questions?
0: Maybe you just have some questions.
1: Uh-huh.
0: The minute you do either of those, ha, so you did get the ticket. Ha, ha, ha. Now you can't say you didn't get the ticket. The minute you acknowledge any receipt to it whatsoever, gotcha.
1: What person would say, you know what? I do have a question about this. I'm going to call.
0: Have you met people?
1: Oh, my goodness.
0: Have you met people? Yes. A lot of them.
1: Ugh.
0: They're like, what is this? This tomfoolery. I wonder if maybe this is a scam. I'm gonna reach out to Scottsdale.gov and find out if this is a real ticket.
1: Mm.
0: Yeah, it's a real ticket. The minute you reached out, it's a real ticket.
1: Mm-hmm.
0: Yeah. So just FYI.
1: So you have essentially been served if you call as well.
0: That it's not that you've been served. You've acknowledged receipt of the violation.
1: So you are obligated to pay it at that point.
0: At that point, yeah, you got a ticket.
1: Yeah.
0: Yeah. But they have to prove you got it.
1: Mm-hmm.
0: You don't have to prove you didn't get it. Yeah. I can't, how am I supposed to disprove the negative? I've never received one of these in my mailbox. Again, shocking. All those years, remember when we used to have the speed cameras on the 10 and on the 50?
1: Oh, yeah.
0: I never got a ticket. Never once did one come into my mailbox. Again, shocking. That little flashbulb went off a lot.
1: How many times do you think you've been flashbulbed?
0: Listen, I can neither confirm nor deny.
1: Mm-hmm.
0: More than one. Less than 1,000.
1: More than one. That's a wide range.
0: I want to leave it at that.
1: Okay.
0: I want to leave it at that. We've got a check of the headlines on the way. We've got Heidi Hommel doing that for us. Hey, don't forget also coming up tonight, we've got a heck of a debate going on.
1: Mm-hmm.
0: Congressional debate for CD1, Jay Feely versus Amish Shah. Maybe they could just both play their attack ads against each other just over and over again, because that's all I see on the television. That debate, we'll carry it live right here on KTAR. 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Again, tonight at 6, the CD1, Congressional District 1 debate, Feely v. Shah, tonight. Coming up next, will Grand Theft Auto, the new Grand Theft Auto, steal your boyfriend? We're talking about it next, Outspoken on KTAR.
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15: At 4:16, I'm Heidi Hommel, and this is what you need to know right now.
28: Just laid down like that, just knocked over and cracked and destroyed.
15: U.S. Customs and Border Protection tells KTAR they conducted surveys on the environment before moving forward on the destruction of cottonwood trees in Arizona's San Rafael Valley this week. But Russ McFadden with the Center for Biological Diversity doubts that's true, saying the area is a critical habitat for migratory birds and other species. He argues the border wall construction is doing irreversible damage to habitat in the area. A school safety roundtable today brought together Arizona lawmakers to discuss ways to keep students safe in the classroom. Arizona State Senator Kevin Payne says he wants to expand a linked communication system in school districts. The system allows first responders to see essential information about an incident when a school administrator presses a button on an app, including live cameras, school floor plans, and incident information. All of our top stories are just 15 minutes away. For more news, go to KTAR.com or the KTAR News app. Time to get a look at those roads. Here's Enrique Garcia live from the Valley Chevy Dealers Traffic Center.
10: Thank you, Heidi. Phoenix with a crash blocking the HOV lane. I-10 Papago Freeway westbound near 16th Street. Tempe with a disabled vehicle blocking the right-hand lane. Loop 202 Red Mountain Freeway westbound near 32nd Street. 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
0: You know, early ballots went out this week. You can stay informed on the KTAR Politics newsletter. Just text the word politics to 620-620. I just got the text. I got a text. Hold on. I don't read all my texts on the air. I got a text from the Arizona Secretary of State. It says, this is a message from the Arizona Secretary of State office. Your early ballot for the upcoming November 3rd general election has been issued to you by Pinal County. I live in the hood. Mm-hmm. USPS normal delivery time, 5 to 10 days for more information. So
1: when'd you get yours today?
0: Quote unquote in the mail.
1: I got mine this morning.
0: I got my text at 2:57 p.m.
1: See, I'm 3 to 4 hours ahead of you.
0: Well, I'm way the hell out of nowhere. I mean, so I'm Gold Canyon.
1: I'm going to vote, be done, have mine in the mail before you even get your ballot.
0: 5 to 10 days. I hope they don't send it to the same place they send those photo radar tickets. That's what I'm hoping. So have you ever played the video game Grand Theft Auto?
1: I think it was Grand Theft Auto 4 or 3.
0: I think we're up to 6.
1: This is 6 is coming out soon.
0: Yeah. It's out. I think it's out.
1: I've seen some demos. It's not out yet.
0: Okay.
1: Though.
0: Demos.
1: Trust me, plenty of Gen Z's would be taking time off work if it was out.
0: You guys wouldn't be around. So there is a feature in the game. Because of course, this is where we're at. Where you, as a player, can enter into a romantic relationship with one of the video game characters. Do you know what I mean by that?
1: Oh, yes, I do. I've read up.
0: So you create like your own, you have your character, right? You've got like Cool Joe. And Cool Joe's out in Grand Theft Auto 6, and Cool Joe is committing crimes, and Cool Joe's driving too fast and jumping cars and doing all kinds of crazy stuff. And Cool Joe can decide to hook up with Lucia.
1: Yeah, so this one guy says online. He says, me and Lucia bonding at a restaurant of her choice after I told my IRL, that's in real life.
0: In real life, girlfriend.
1: Girlfriend, that I don't have any money. Then I spent $200 on shark cards to spoil Lucia while my in real life girlfriend eats noodles.
0: So, is it cheating if your boyfriend is dating a video game character?
1: No.
0: Well, hold on. This girl, the IRL girl, in real life girl, she can't be too happy. Like, hey, are we going out tonight? No, I got a date with Lucia in the game. We're gonna go do some hood rat stuff with my friends. We're gonna knock off a bank. She's sitting in a passenger seat. We're gonna go drive about 140 mile an hour.
1: If you're just playing the game, it is not cheating.
0: If you're just playing the game,
1: but
0: there's a but.
1: It all deals with the guy's intent here. Like, if you're the guy and you're really into Lucia, and let's say she consumes your life, and you do develop feelings for her more than you have for your wife, girlfriend, whomever.
0: Develop feelings for a video
1: people
0: game
1: do.
0: Character.
1: Bruce, this guy dropped $200 to hang out with Lucia in the game. Your girlfriend heated up some ramen.
3: How is he spending money on the video game girlfriend?
0: The in-game like purchases you can do, and in-game money that you make.
3: Okay, if he's spending more time and money on the video game girlfriend
0: on Lucia
3: than the IRL girlfriend,
0: that's
3: cheating.
0: That's cheating.
3: That's cheating.
0: That's not even micro cheating. She went right to cheating. Full-blown cheating. There are other games that apparently this is, because we've heard about AI girlfriends.
1: Bunch of games, yeah.
0: Or AI boyfriends. I don't know. I suppose that's a thing. But now you're getting into this. This is more of a gray area, because an AI girlfriend is you created a character to have a relationship with, right? Mm-hmm. I mean, if I understand it correctly, contrary to popular belief, I do not have one yet. I do have a personal assistant in Bob. But
1: no feelings for Bob, though.
0: I kind of like Bob.
1: Okay.
0: I gotta tell you, Bob does a pretty good job.
1: Wow.
0: Bob is the muse.
1: You're glowing about
0: the
1: Bob.
0: Muse app. Oh, Bob sends me messages all the time. Bob and I are BFF. But unlike an AI girlfriend, these are just other characters in the game that is part of a storyline, I guess, you can choose to have a relationship with, just like you can choose in many of these games to do a variety of other things, these open world games.
1: Yeah, seems like some more dude-centric games like Mass Effect and Dragon Age. I don't know them.
0: I am.
1: And then also Stardew Valley and Harvest Moon. I think those are more the girly kind of games.
0: Okay.
1: One lady says here, she doesn't consider it cheating or micro-cheating that her boyfriend has had a relationship with a wizard in Baldur's Gate 3. She says it's not the same as an AI companion where they think for themselves. In a game like Baldur's Gate, the romance pathway is pre-built. There's only a couple of different ways that it can change based on what you do.
0: Okay.
1: You can't really form an emotional connection.
0: It's not a real, like we said, like with AI.
1: Right.
0: I don't know. It seems like literally, like getting back to Grand Theft,
1: Lucia?
0: GTA 6 and Lucia. I mean, you can go shopping with her.
1: Mm-hmm.
0: You can go to the hair salon.
1: The hair salon?
0: You can pay money for her hair salon.
3: She's really pretty.
0: She's a bit of a smoke show.
3: Her and Jason. I looked them up.
0: Okay, you can, just saying, if you want to hang out with Jason.
1: Go out for dates together on the beach.
0: Just saying.
3: I like them with the buzz cut better than the long hair.
0: Oh my God, you hussy. All right, that's enough of that. We need to stop this discussion with Heidi Hommel. This is going out of control. Checking the headlines on the way. You get back to the news information. You do that for us, Heidi? Thank you very much. And coming up next, how concerned should we be about the Russian plague? Is it coming to the United States, or is that just science fiction? We'll talk about it next. Outspoken on KTAR.
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5: Coming up on 431, I'm Heidi Hommel. Bernadette Green Placentia, a candidate running for Congressional District 8, says she was raped while she was repairing campaign signs in Sun City. Phoenix New Times reported it happened weeks ago on a Friday around 2 a.m. near 99th Avenue and Bell Road. She says she was hit in the head, blacked out, and woke to a strange man assaulting her. She told the New Times she did not initially report the sexual assault out of embarrassment. The Maricopa County Sheriff's Office confirmed to KTAR they are investigating. Arizona Senator Mark Kelly offered his condolences to her on X, saying, quote, what happened to Bernadette Green Placentia is an outrage. It took real courage for her to speak publicly about something so painful. The criminal who did this must be found and held fully accountable, end quote. Five juvenile patients were arrested after two disturbances at a Chandler Behavioral Health facility Sunday night.
6: Chandler police say patients at Oasis Behavioral Health assaulted staff and responding officers. One nurse was taken to a hospital after the first disturbance. Later, while officers were still investigating, police say several patients broke into a locked medication room and swallowed controlled substances. Multiple patients were hospitalized. Two more staff members and two officers were assaulted during that second disturbance. The five juveniles face aggravated assault allegations. Serena O'Sullivan, KTAR News.
28: Just laid down like that, just knocked over and cracked and destroyed.
5: After the destruction of a centuries-old cottonwood tree due to border wall construction in southern Arizona, U.S. Customs and Border Protection tells KTAR they conducted surveys on the environment before moving forward. But Russ McSpadden with the Center for Biological Diversity doubts that is true.
28: Yeah, I'm usually not this bold, but that agency is absolutely lying. We were there before the trees were cut and during the time the trees were cut, and there were no surveys that we saw.
5: He says the destruction of the cottonwood trees and groundwater pumping for the construction is doing irreversible damage to the San Rafael Valley. And now for a check on traffic, here's Enrique Garcia live from the Valley Chevy Dealers Traffic Center.
10: Thank you, Heidi. Phoenix, we still have that crash blocking the HOV lane. I-10, Papago Freeway, westbound near 16th Street. Tempe with a disabled vehicle on the right-hand lane. Loop 202, Red Mountain Freeway, westbound near 32nd Street. And Phoenix with a disabled vehicle on the exit ramp. Loop 101, Pima Freeway, westbound near 56th Street. Enrique Garcia, KTAR News.
5: The cool down is coming this weekend, but tonight's low is going to be 79 degrees. We're looking for a high of 103 tomorrow with sunny skies, down to 102 by Friday and 95 on Saturday to kick off your weekend with a 20% chance for rain. Right now in Ahwatukee, it's 99 degrees. I'm Heidi Hommel on Arizona's news station, KTIR News.
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0: You can win tickets to see The Piano Guys. 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Get your January entertainment all booked up, if you will. Also coming up at 5 o'clock, top of the hour, we have The Face-Off, where Joe Huizenga will be the newbie on the Face-Off in Fregato.
1: Is that a bad thing?
0: A newbie?
1: Mm-hmm.
0: Not necessarily. It's neutral as of right now. I'll let you know after the Face-Off how you did.
1: There won't be hazing or grading or anything
0: say,
1: well
0: I didn't
1: there.
0: Say that. I didn't say that.
1: You going to make me eat a live goldfish?
0: I didn't say that. Okay. Not out loud.
1: All right.
0: How concerned should I be with the Russian plague. The latest we know is that a lab worker working at the Anti-Plague Research Institute of Siberia. I'm sorry. That is just, that is the name of the place?
1: That doesn't sound official to you?
0: Died of pneumonia, and it appears that it was connected to a breaking or dropping some sort of a test tube containing this pneumonic plague in it.
1: It's a pretty cruel way to go. You're working supposedly on anti-plague.
0: Yes.
1: And you get the plague.
0: So the Ruskies apparently quarantined the entire hospital where she worked, where she died. Some 200 people. And then they went back to the Anti-Plague Research Institute of Siberia and apparently quarantined like 60 some odd people there that were working and anyone who had come in contact with her. So when I hear about the plague, I don't know why I think of like medieval times. Do you know what I mean? Like the Black Plague or something.
1: Of course, you think of rats.
0: There you go. So apparently the plague has been with us all along. There are a few hundred cases every year. We've had cases here in the United States of the plague. It was known as the Black Death. And in the 14th century, I think we all remember, it killed about a third of Europe's population.
1: Mm-hmm.
0: Good times. So we are talking about this plague now I think because of COVID and because we're all concerned about the next
1: global pandemic
0: pathogen thing that gets spread around the world by air travel or God knows what, right?
1: Well, the last one that we had before COVID was almost 100 years prior.
0: Oh, really?
1: Yeah. I think it was Spanish flu.
0: Okay.
1: Do you think we get another one in our lifetime?
0: So here is what I would say to that. 100 years ago, people did not travel like they did.

0: Black Death. And in the 14th century, I think we all remember, it killed about a third of Europe's population.
1: Mm-hmm.
0: Good times. So we are talking about this plague now, because of COVID. And because we're all concerned about the next
1: global pandemic,
0: pathogen, thing that gets spread around the world by air travel or God knows what, right?
1: Well, the last one that we had before COVID was almost 100 years prior.
0: Oh, really?
1: Yeah. I think it was Spanish flu.
0: Okay.
1: Do you think we get another one in our lifetime?
0: So here is what I would say to that. 100 years ago, people did not travel like they did. 100 years ago, you couldn't get on a plane in Phoenix at noon and be in Japan by noon the next day. That wasn't a thing.
1: 100 years ago.
0: You had to go by ship, maybe, and you'd die if you were sick halfway on the journey.
1: 100 years ago, too, I don't think there were all these labs with funky names.
0: So you mean that the anti-plague research laboratory of Siberia hasn't been around for 100 years?
1: Well, come on. The U.S. has these two. We know COVID and that Wuhan lab and all of that. I mean,
0: does it give you, I'm going to say this, does it make you feel better or worse that Trump says he's speaking to Putin about this and they're going to get to the bottom of it?
1: I have to pick one side or the other.
0: Okay, then how does it make you feel?
1: The same way I feel right now. I will not believe a single thing that comes out of that phone call.
0: Why would Trump start telling the truth now?
1: Well, and why would Putin tell Trump the truth?
0: Why would Putin start telling the truth?
1: That is going to be two guys who are going to put their own best interests out there, not necessarily the truth. They might tell the truth. I don't believe
0: so
1: we're going to get the truth.
0: And I think here's one of the problems. I mean, right now you have the government that's basically trying to cover up the fact that there's a measles outbreak in Pennsylvania. Because that'll be Putin. How are the measles going in Pennsylvania? What? Huh. Trump's going to what measles?
1: We've got more cases here in Maricopa County this year than I think we've had in decades.
0: He's not going to say that. He's going to go, we don't have any. We're the biggest on it. We have the most bigly. We're very strong on measles. Mm-hmm. There's no measles. Hey, how's that plague going for you guys in Siberia? What plague?
1: Right.
0: What you talking? Hey, we're doing great.
1: And then Russians, they both get off the phone and say, nothing to see here.
0: Yeah.
1: Are you concerned that this is the next COVID?
0: No, I don't think. I think we're going to have another pandemic in my lifetime. Yes.
1: These things go really, really bad, though, because usually you either look like a fool and you say nothing's going to happen. And then a lot of people get sick, like with COVID, where I think if you're being honest, most people did not think COVID would turn into a global pandemic. Or this ends up going the way, you know, bird flu, mad cow, swine flu, some of those things go. And a couple people may tragically pass away. Mm-hmm. A few more people may get sick. But then in a couple weeks, we don't even think about it. And we're on to the next flu plague that we've never heard of before.
0: Joe, I'm just spitballing, throwing things out here.
1: Ready.
0: I'm an idea person.
1: Yeah.
0: Putin and Trump talk about this.
1: Mm-hmm.
0: Trump says, you know, we want to help.
1: Oh.
0: We love Russia.
1: Uh-huh.
0: We love Russia. We love North Korea. You know, we like those kind of places.
1: Mm-hmm.
0: What if we sent you RFK to help? We're going to send RFK. He's going to go over there. RFK Jr. He's going to be right there with you guys. Put him in the lab. He'll look over all this
1: stuff. Let him touch some test tubes.
0: God only knows what he'll do.
1: Uh-huh.
0: I mean, I'm just saying. The Russian, you know, that
1: you
0: is...
1: You think RFK wants to go and do that?
0: We're not going
1: to
0: ask him if he wants to. Right?
1: Yeah.
0: I'm just saying. We could send RFK Jr. over there, and we could get to the bottom of this sooner or later. Check the headlines on the way. Oh, Heidi Hummel. She's doing a great job today, despite some of her previous comments. She is going to get you up to speed with all of the news and information. And coming up next, why did Scottsdale vote to close two schools last night? KTAR Education Solutions reporter Shira Tanzer, all over that story. We're talking to her next. Outspoken on KTAR.

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6: At 4:44, I'm Heidi Hommel, and this is what you need to know right now. Could Pathways to Citizenship help some of Arizona's industries experiencing a workforce shortage? This local immigration attorney thinks so. Hillary Walsh at New Frontier Immigration Law says work visas are experiencing lengthy delays.
7: The process for getting a work visa really depends on what country you're from and what type of work that you want to do. The process is relatively simple as an immigration lawyer, but it is very long and complicated for an employer.
6: Walsh explains nurses and physical therapists are having their work visas expedited and hopes the feds will consider expanding this policy to other industries. All of our top stories are just 15 minutes away. 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Here's Enrique Garcia live from the Valley Chevy Dealers Traffic Center.
8: Heidi, thank you so much. Phoenix with a crash blocking the HOV lane. I-10, Papago Freeway, westbound near 16th Street. Tempe with a disabled vehicle blocking the right-hand lane. Loop 202, Red Mountain Freeway, westbound near 32nd Street. Enrique Garcia, KTAR News.
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10: So, last night, the Scottsdale Unified School District's governing board voted 3-2 to close two schools. One, Copper Ridge, which was kindergarten through 8, and Laguna Elementary, also referred to as Laguna Prep. This will take place at the end of this current school year. Joining us right now is KTAR Education Solutions reporter Shira Tanzer. Shira, thank you for your time. I know you've been covering this. So help me understand, and let's start with the obvious. Why are they closing two schools?
11: Declining enrollment. The district has been facing declining enrollment for a while. It's the same reason why the district actually closed two other schools in the spring semester of last school year. And that's just what we've been seeing. According to a board member last night, the district has lost 26% of its enrollment since 2010. It's a lot. Capacity for the 7 schools, so we're being kind of considered for closure plans. We're supposed to be over 7,000. Enrollment is currently just over 3,000. So we're seeing a really big gap there, and that's pretty much the reason.
10: Yeah, these schools are basically half full, for lack of better terms.
11: Yeah.
12: Shira, why is the enrollment down so much? Is this a matter of students going to other schools? Is this a matter of adults not having kids anymore? I mean, 26%, that is a lot. What's going on?
11: Yeah, it's kind of a mix of both the things you just brought up. This was also talked about last night, you know, when we were discussing the numbers. The board brought up multiple different reasons why this could be happening. A lot of it is the birth rate. We've been seeing, you know, birth rate population decline across Arizona. It's been impacting quite a lot of school districts. But also we have heard about ESAs and kids leaving to go to private or charter schools. It seems that the birth rate at the moment is kind of the bigger issue over ESAs, but at the same time, that is something that is, you know, getting bigger as it became universal in 2022. So we're now 4 years into it, and as it keeps growing, that is becoming more of a concern for those districts as well.
10: Shira Tanzer with us right now, KTAR Education Solutions reporter. It was a close vote of the 5 members. It was a 3-2 vote. What are the arguments for keeping these schools open?
11: Yeah, so it was 3-2. It actually started, the meeting started with those two board members that voted against the closures filing a motion to completely table the closure vote, like, and not close the schools at all. So those two members both spoke out about why they voted against the closures. And really the reason was community impact. And they didn't feel like the district did enough work to look at alternative options. So instead of closures, there are some other districts, they brought up Mesa as an example, that have used other methods to not have to close schools, that have, you know, rearranged funding or programs for students to make that work. And they just don't feel like the district has done enough to look at those other options, which is interesting considering that earlier last week, we heard from some parents in the phase two committee that said that the district didn't necessarily look at all the options when it even came to the school closures at all. You know, we heard from parents and phase two committee members that they didn't actually look at the financial data, the operational costs when it came to the different school closures, and they were simply looking at capacity. The district says they were looking at all of those factors, but quite a few board members last night did speak out about kind of the lack of transparency around that data and why they didn't dig deeper.
10: Is it fair to say, though, that at least as far as Scottsdale Unified School District is concerned, and I don't know if this is an agreed upon, that there is a budget issue when it comes to this, like the money's got to come from somewhere.
11: For sure. And these closures, well, all three closure options. So the board was considering three different options for closure that included a different mix of schools closing and relocating. All three options would save the district $2.5 million or more. And that is something that they do need. You know, the board also talked about last night with Prop 320 potentially passing. That could also force them to have to readjust their budget a little bit. What we really heard from board member Matthew Patinsky gave such a long speech before his vote where he really talked through so many of the issues that the district is facing. He's the one who brought up ESAs and declining birth rate. And, you know, he also talked about how the district could move forward. But at the end of the day, he really said that he voted in favor of the closures because it's better to close those schools and be able to focus that funding on increasing teacher pay, having more academic programs at other schools, and kind of keep these struggling schools alive for this long and maybe not have the same quality of education or teachers.
12: Shira Tanzer, KTAR News Education Solutions reporter, joins us right now talking about the closure of two schools in the Scottsdale Unified School District. Shira, briefly, what were some of the alternatives to closing schools that could have potentially happened here?
11: I mean, we've seen schools across the state kind of look for different solutions so they wouldn't have to close schools. We've seen Kyrene, other districts deal with some closures, but not necessarily closing the amount that they had originally intended. That's something that Scottsdale, you know, when Scottsdale closed the two schools last year, they mentioned there was going to be a phase two. They mentioned schools would likely have to close. Now, when we look at the option that they did choose, this is the one that impacts the least amount of students. So I do think they are trying to minimize the effect of school closures. But the board members were arguing that there maybe could have been something else that could have been done when it comes to distributing funding, maybe, you know, redistributing schools in a different way. There was a fourth option, actually, that was brought up by a specific board member that asked them to look into it, that would close two different schools and kind of switch around the relocation that they ended up deciding on. And that model actually did not end up being presented at the meeting at all. It was simply discussed. And I think that's what a lot of community members wanted as well, that fourth option. So I think the board members and a lot of the community were kind of feeling like the process didn't necessarily look into every single option and it was just kind of rushed. Now, we did hear from the board that there was a reason it was kind of rushed because it did feel like it went faster than the last closures. And that's because they wanted to get the closures announced as soon as possible so that parents who would have to relocate would have open spots available. Open enrollment opened this month, and they wanted parents to be able to get their kids into the next school as soon as possible.
10: Shira, thank you very much for your time. We appreciate it. Thanks for being on top of this. That's Shira Tanzer, KTAR Education Solutions reporter. Coming up next, it is time for the face-off. The face-off, and we're going to kick things off with last night's debate for governor. Did it hurt Hobbs or did it hurt Biggs? We'll talk about it inside the face-off next up right here on KTAR.
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6: It's 5 o'clock. I'm Heidi Hommel.
29: Just laid down, just knocked over and cracked and destroyed.
6: After the destruction of a centuries-old cottonwood tree, environmental advocates say the border wall construction is endangering a critical habitat.
0: Ongoing construction of a double border wall has been met with protest in Lokiel, Arizona, which Russ McSpadden with the Center for Biological Diversity says is ongoing.
2: Protesters went up a tree just on the line in Mexico, which is actually the canopy hangs over into the United States. And so they're effectively blocking border wall construction again. And
0: he says the critical habitat supports migratory birds and other species, arguing the destruction of the cottonwoods and groundwater pumping for the construction is doing irreversible damage. Ballin Overstolz, KTAR News.
6: In a statement, KTAR.